0: 100 acres with 5% containment. And that same wind system has fueled an even larger fire in the Channel Islands. Called the Santa Rosa Island Fire, it is threatening critically endangered species and has blackened nearly 17,000 acres, ignited when a shipwrecked sailor fired signal flares hoping to be rescued.
1: Voters have been going to the polls today for key primaries in Alabama, Georgia, Pennsylvania, Kentucky, Idaho, and Oregon. Meantime, CBS News projects Ed Gallrein wins the Republican House primary for Kentucky's 4th Congressional District, defeating incumbent GOP Congressman Thomas Massie. And CBS News projects that Andy Barr wins the Kentucky Republican Senate primary in a race to fill retiring GOP Senator Mitch McConnell's seat. President Trump has endorsed Texas Attorney General Ken Paxton over incumbent GOP Senator John Cornyn in the state's Senate runoff next Tuesday. CBS News Texas reporter Jack Fink.
2: Supporters of Ken Paxton's run for Senate were doing the Trump dance after the president announced he was backing the attorney general over four-term incumbent Senator John Cornyn in the contentious GOP primary runoff. Moments later, Paxton thanked the president at a previously scheduled rally in Allen.
3: And I'll tell you what, I'm so honored to have President Trump's endorsement. His endorsement, in my opinion, is the most significant endorsement that in my lifetime.
1: Investigators looking into a deadly shooting at the Islamic Center of San Diego says the situation could have been much worse. CBS's Lana Zak.
4: The two teenagers, 17-year-old Kane Clark and Caleb Vasquez, 18, met online and connected over their hate-filled beliefs. They approached the mosque just before noon on Monday and started shooting. The gunman came within 15 feet of 140 children inside. Two mosque members, Nadir Awad and Mansour Kazia, engaged the shooters, moving them outside. Earlier, Amin Abdullah, a security guard and father of eight, enacted lockdown protocols and took on the gunman.
1: The security guard and two other men died. The teenagers were found in a car. They had taken their own lives. President Trump says he called off a military strike set for today on Iran at the request from Gulf nation allies. Vice President J.D. Vance has told reporters what the U.S. could do if negotiations break down.
5: There's an option B, and the option B is that we could restart the military campaign to continue to prosecute the case, to continue to try to achieve America's objectives, and we could talk a little bit about what that looks like, but that's not what the president wants, and I don't think it's what the Iranians want either.
1: This is CBS News.
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1: There are signs that the mental health of children is getting worse. CBS's Michael George with more.
9: Doctors say they're seeing more signs of mental health issues in children during their primary care doctor visits. Researchers in Boston found between 2014 and 2023, there was a 4% rise in children being diagnosed with a mental health issue during the routine visits. Most alarming, they say there's been a 300% increase in doctor's visits related to anxiety.
1: Kansas City Chiefs receiver Rashee Rice has been sentenced to serve 30 days in jail after testing positive for marijuana in violation of the terms of his probation for his role in a crash that left multiple people injured on a Dallas highway 2 years ago. The Texas State Attorney's Office says Rice was ordered to go to jail now as part of his original sentence for the third-degree felony of racing and causing bodily injury. He's set to be released on June 16th. Jennifer Kuiper, CBS News.
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18: 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Jamie Markley, David Van Camp, Scott Robbins. Okay, so what's the latest with Iran, David?
19: The latest with Iran is we're still in the holding pattern. I guess President Trump said that he was within an hour or so of ordering a new round of strikes, which we're supposed to start today. And then apparently there's some serious negotiating going on. He says, I'll give him maybe two or three more days, maybe into early next week, and then we're going to come in hot and heavy. He is saying that, you know, throughout this entire process, Democrats here at home who are trying to put a stop to this and actually basically just saying, all right, a tactical retreat, give up on this thing now. He goes, that's actually really hurting the cause because, you know, people in Iran, the leadership or whoever's running the show, hears that and they think, well, we could probably wait them out.
20: Right. Interesting.
21: They come to the table, they're begging to make a deal, because they're begging to make a deal. I hope we don't have to do the war, but we may have to give them another big hit. We may have to give them another big hit. I'm not sure yet. You'll know very soon. But how do you feel when you're negotiating, you're winning every point, and they say, but in Washington, they want to stop you from negotiating. They want to stop you. And it's only political. It's the Democrats. They're dumb. It's a new name. It's a very accurate name. So I'm in the middle of a negotiation. I'm saying you cannot have a nuclear weapon. And it comes over the wire that the Democrats want to stop Trump from further negotiation. They want to stop Trump from, if he has to, giving them another slap. They want to have a nuclear weapon to blow up the Middle East and to blow up, frankly, the world. It's not going to happen.
20: And all the construction.
22: Yeah, that's just... Do you have a hard hat on when he was doing this?
20: No.
22: Gosh. Hey, guys, just give me 10 minutes, okay?
19: No, he loves that sound, man.
22: Oh, I know. It's progress you hear in the background.
20: Of course.
22: Yes.
20: Yeah, and I've also heard, and you've probably heard the same thing, that some of the leaders in Iran will try to get, say, the failing New York Times to write certain things just to cause discontent within the United States to throw off the negotiating to do the same thing to try to wait it all out.
22: Right.
20: So who knows, man? Who knows? And it drags on. Meanwhile, this was something from PMS Now yesterday. They really don't understand religion and Christianity in particular. It does not seem.
19: Oh, yeah. They just know they're supposed to hate it.
20: That's what it sounds like.
19: Yeah. And it was fascinating because they were covering on MS Now this Christian rally in D.C. You got people from the Trump administration there. Speaker of the House Mike Johnson was there. He spoke. And Katie Turr was upset by something that Mike Johnson said and put this question to a panelist named McKay Coppins. And It's really funny because he gently tries to correct her, but then also says something that is just, I mean, it's almost fatally, what's the word I should say? It's a lack of self-awareness. The levels there are off the charts.
20: Okay, roll it. This would be good.
0: What about this passage from Mike Johnson declaring that our rights do not derive from government? They come from you, our creator, and heavenly father. Is this him putting God over the Declaration of Independence?
19: Yeah.
0: McKay?
14: Well, you know, I actually think that idea is not wholly uncommon. I mean, the idea that we have certain inalienable rights that come from God can be read in a fairly benign way, which is basically that we have innate human rights that our Constitution and our government, our democratic government, are meant to codify, right? That idea is not totally abnormal. I think that the thing that you know, might alarm some people is some of the rhetoric that we heard at this rally, that we are in a spiritual battle, right? That the forces of good and evil are at work here, and that that partisan politics is injected directly into the spiritual biblical rhetoric.
19: Now, I think one, yeah, that's true, and I think you can make the argument about a spiritual battle. I mean, you know, we talk about it a lot, but the transing of kids.
20: Yes.
19: Anybody who says, yeah, you know, a 13-year-old should go under the knife if he or she feels like he or she is the opposite gender. Yeah, there's a spiritual battle going on there.
20: Yes.
19: And what's funny, though, when he says this is bad, Joe Biden ran for president twice on a promise of, well, healing the soul of the nation.
20: The same thing I thought when I was hearing this. It's like you just describe it in different terms.
19: Yeah.
20: But it is a spiritual battle. We've said that many times.
19: Yeah.
20: And I mean, that's also biblical. And what Mike Johnson was saying, as some would say, is just standard Declaration of Independence.
19: Well, yeah. But I love that. Are you saying that he's putting God before his government? Well, yeah. I think so. I think most serious believers, if you're, I don't care if you're Jewish, you're Muslim, you're Christian, you would put your religion, like, as far as your soul is concerned, over any man-created thing.
16: Yeah, but that's a foreign concept to Katie Turr.
19: Well, yeah, obviously.
16: She can't possibly wrap her head around that.
20: No, because it's
16: government solves everything.
20: Yes. Government's your God.
16: That is absolutely right.
20: Or some other sort of political stance as a god, like progressivism.
16: Yeah.
20: You talk about it a lot, just wokeism. I mean, it's a community of some of these people together, and it's like this common goal.
16: Mm-hmm.
20: I mean, that's part of it. But the spiritual sort of language used when in context with the Bible, it scares the crap out of these people because they don't understand it. They just want to label everybody as just kooks and to move on.
16: Which is interesting. Why would it scare them if it's just hooey to them? Why would it bother them?
20: It's a good question.
16: Mm.
20: Yes.
16: Because they might be wrong, and then they know they probably are, but...
20: Well, don't they pose it as they're going to try to make everyone Christian in America?
16: Yes.
19: Something like that, yeah.
20: I don't ever see that out of Christian people. Like, we want everyone, we're going to make everybody be Christian. You know, you can't do that.
16: No.
20: You have free will. Isn't that what the founders were all about?
16: Mm-hmm.
20: When they were talking about that? Yeah. It is interesting. And this is a person that dated Keith Olbermann.
16: Katie Turner.
19: I always forget about that. Yeah.
16: I do too. I guess I knew it. I forgot it.
20: Yes.
16: Oh my gosh. Well, she's damaged then.
20: So
16: hanging out with that weirdo for any length of time, yeah.
20: So yeah, there is that part of it too. Man, oh man.
16: Katie Turr and Keith Olbermann, boy, there's a match made in hell.
20: But it was funny too, that dude that's trying to make sense of it, to say to her, hey, I don't think this is uncommon to use that sort of language, but when you're talking about spiritual battle,
19: Yeah, that's the problem. We have to find something wrong with it.
20: Of course. I don't want to scare you any more than you already are about Ebola, Scott. Know that the Ebola story is out there.
16: We got an update now? What?
20: No, it's that, you know, this American doctor may have it, and then there's others that may or may not have it. You could have it for, you know, 8-9 days before it really shows up.
16: Right.
20: You're not contagious, though, until you actually have the symptoms. it's one of the things that's different as far as Ebola. But as far as treatment, you know, they had that doctor on with Daily Wire News, Dr. Ovon, who writes for Forbes and infectious disease, all that stuff, that basically containment is the treatment because there's no cure for this strain.
2: For this, you know? It really involves contact tracing, making sure that you look and see who that person has been exposed to and contacting them and potentially isolating them, isolating these patients, making sure that we're increasing our surveillance, testing them. It means for healthcare workers to wear PPE. All these things are critical to help contain the virus. Containment, it really is the treatment because there are no treatments for this particular strain. So containment now becomes the fundamental treatment to help, you know, stop and mitigate the spread of this disease.
20: Yeah.
16: Man. There's like words in there that just make.
20: Yeah. Again, the chances of it spreading.
16: Contact
20: slim,
16: tracing.
20: Just so you know.
16: PPE and just.
20: Yeah.
16: Just,
20: I know.
16: Yeah. Flashback.
20: Man. When I got in this morning, I asked you if you had seen this story, Scott. You said yes. I don't know if David has seen it. That Graham Plattner, the main Democrat Senate candidate.
19: Yeah.
20: Do you see the comments that he's made in the past have come out?
19: Well, he's got a weird thing for porta potties. I know that.
20: Oh, buddy.
16: Now, we're on different sides of the aisle with porta potties, Graham and I.
20: You have a fear of falling in one.
16: Yeah, he wants to.
20: Yes, he mentioned that every time
16: la, la, la, la, la, la, la, I'm in the porta potty.
20: That yes, it's he. Gosh, I don't even know how you say this.
16: That's how you say it, right there. That's what he claims.
20: Okay, so again, these were explicit comments on social media in the past. Remember when someone a couple of weeks ago said they had so much oppo research on this Graham Plattner that he'd have to move out of the state?
16: Yeah.
19: Yeah.
20: Were they talking about this, maybe in part?
19: I don't think so. I think
20: or is it going to get worse?
19: I think there's another shoe that's going to drop, because I think you can try to explain that away as, hey, man, it's, you know, this is just like guy humor, these guys talking about being in the Marine Corps and overseas, all that stuff. You can kind of excuse that part away. I mean, I think more of the Nazi tattoo thing is probably a bigger deal breaker for me.
20: Yes. Yeah, that's almost like a given now. Like the guy has a Nazi tattoo.
19: Yeah.
20: Well, he covered it up.
19: Yeah.
16: And I don't know. I don't know if they care.
20: I don't
16: think
20: they
16: do at all.
20: I mean, imagine if this is 25 years ago.
16: Oh.
20: He'd already be out.
19: Oh, yeah.
20: But even with this coming out, that he has written this in the past, I still have to. I can't say this. Hmm. Every time I sit in a porta, that blue water smell conditioned me.
16: Okay.
20: That's what he said. That was March 2017.
16: Yeah.
20: And then this other thread, I can't even say what the thread says. But he described graffiti of a male.
16: Mm-hmm. Yes.
20: As beautiful. What? I can't read that.
16: Well, the
20: blue. I can use like words individually, but not together.
16: Okay.
20: Like engorged.
16: Yeah. Okay.
20: And another one, veiny.
16: Okay.
20: That's.
16: Yeah.
20: You get the idea.
16: I get it. Yeah. Got it.
20: That would be a deal breaker in the past.
16: Well, yes. A deal.
20: Unless you're talking about San Francisco or something. You're talking about Maine here.
19: Yeah.
16: Deal breaker in any. I mean, I'm not getting on his boat. I'm not getting in his car. I'm not. Nothing.
19: I like the boat was the first thing that came to mind.
16: Yeah, just like, I'm not getting on there.
20: Or his car, yeah.
16: But
20: unless you got a bunch of Purell or something.
16: The blue water, but the blue water in the porta potty is an aphrodisiac.
20: Yes.
16: What is going on, man?
19: I think in that one it was because sometimes if you're deployed overseas for a long time, you might need some private time. And if you are deployed, you don't get a lot of privacy outside of in the porta john. And I think that's kind of the joke that he was getting at there.
16: Not the blue water was an aphrodisiac.
19: No. It's more like that happened overseas, and now it's like that triggers that memory and that alone time.
20: Got it. So it's not like Scott. He's got
16: I thought maybe that's what it was.
20: Like a fish tank with blue water at home in his bedroom or something, just to get him going.
16: Splash a little blue water on you before you go out to date.
19: Not go to the aquarium with Graham Plattner.
16: Hell no!
19: Okay?
16: No, I'm not going across the street with that guy.
20: The other things he said about women, and then he, oh my gosh, he called the Virgin Mary a skank.
16: Yeah, see.
20: Yeah. Let's see, it's a deal breaker for a lot of people.
16: I wonder if Elizabeth Warren loves him. She does.
20: I know.
16: Yeah.
20: That's right.

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1: 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Just know what you're turning on before you drive away. 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Until the 90s, the U.S. government classified encryption as munition, literally. 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
2: 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You know what it's time for?
3: Yep.
2: The five stories we're watching today.
4: 1, 2, 3, 4, 5. All right, number five, a California Republican in Congress filing a bill to force his state to pay back federal loans it took during COVID. California is the only state that has not paid back the loans that were part of a program to help prop up state unemployment systems.
5: You got to pay your bills, folks. You got.

0: during COVID because of all the lockdowns. You had more people unemployed, and they needed the extra cash. The government said, yes, you got to pay it back. California said, no, we don't want to. Number four, Republican Senator Bill Cassidy. Well, he lost his seat to a primary challenger that was supported by President Trump. Well, he is now refusing to vote for President Trump's ballroom security funding, because that's just what he does now.
1: Go home to mommy.
0: Number three, a big deal in the Republican Senate primary in Texas. Early voting underway, and President Trump has endorsed Texas Attorney General Ken Paxton over incumbent Senator John Cornyn. The big deal breaker seems to be John Cornyn's inability to help get voter ID passed.
2: Yeah.
0: Like,
3: well, they
2: good,
3: good,
0: him,
3: yeah,
0: gave him plenty of time to yep. help work something out. You know, he's got all a lot of influence in the Senate, we're yes. told. And he says, all right, well, I'm out. And he told Texas Republicans, go vote for Ken Paxton.
2: Cornyn has a proven conservative record.
0: Sure he does. number two, yeah. More than 130 suspected deaths have now been linked to the Ebola outbreak in the Democratic Republic of Congo, with over 500 suspected cases reported so far. And then number one, President Trump saying that after the UAE, Saudi Arabia, and Qatar asked him to, he has agreed to hold off on the planned military attack of Iran, which was scheduled to begin today. He said he was within an hour of making the final call, and then he said, you know what, serious negotiations are underway now, and so we're going to hold off on that for now.
2: All right. You know, there's different entertainment news that comes out there. We don't cover a ton of it, but every once in a while there's something that might pique your interest. Do you see this Pamela Anderson story?
3: No.
2: Because for a while it was said she was dating Liam Neeson. People thought, oh, that's pretty sweet. And who knows, it's the National Enquirer. Saying that Pamela is making room for love in her life again, and that she's been seen with Tom Cruise.
3: Oh, no. I don't believe that.
2: You don't believe it?
3: No.
2: Okay. Why is that, by the way? Why do you not believe it?
3: I don't know. I think she's way too much woman for Tom Cruise.
0: Is that a short joke?
3: He can take it either way, I suppose, yeah. But I just think he's...
2: He usually goes younger.
3: Yeah. He does, and I don't know. I can't see that happening. She's cleaned up her image a lot, though. So,
2: oh, very much.
3: I see Liam Neeson before I do Tom Cruise.
2: Yeah, who knows, man?
3: Yeah.
2: It used to be like, I don't know. She's still got Tommy Lee's kids. This is the Markley Van Camp and Robin show.
3: Yeah, once you got that Tommy Lee tattoo on you, man, well, it's hard. It's,
2: you know.
3: Yeah. It's like, very difficult.
2: I'm going to have to go to the birthday party.
3: Yeah.
2: And there's T-Bone there. I don't know if I want to be hanging with that, all afternoon.
3: I can't deal.
2: You know?
3: I can't. I love you and you're great and all, but no thanks.
2: But those are adult kids. It's not like they were little kids.
3: Yeah. You still got to run into him.
2: I know. It wasn't like Kid Rock back in the day when he marries Pamela Anderson and those boys were still like in the house.
3: Right.
2: Well, you remember, and then they got in a fight. Those two, Tommy Lee and Kid Rock. Yeah. Kid Rock punched him. Oh, yeah. It just seems like a lot of insanity.
3: Yeah, you
2: want to
3: bring Liam Neeson in on that, do you? Or Tom Cruise?
2: I have a specific set of skills. That sort of thing. News update. Watch your story coming right up.

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12: 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Jamie Markley, David Van Camp, Scott Robbins. So Mark Cuban teaming up with Trump. This is kind of wild, and it didn't get a whole lot of publicity, really. I mean, certainly not in legacy media.
13: No.
12: Because I guess that would be a win for Trump. And what, they would have to admit that Mark Cuban is okay working with Hitler or something?
13: Well, yeah, I mean, they'd press Mark Cuban on it, I'm sure. But
12: well,
13: they haven't yet, but they will.
12: So the administration teams up with Cost Plus Drugs, that's Cuban's company, to bring Americans hundreds of drugs at much lower direct-to-consumer costs through Trump RX. This was Cuban talking about it.
14: Mr. President, I think other than you-

0: I've been the biggest proponent of TrumpRx.com. And the reason for that is Republicans want cheaper drugs, independents want cheaper drugs, Democrats want cheaper drugs, and together, I think we're going to do something special. What makes Cost Plus Drugs different is that when you click through TrumpRx to our site, not only will you see a great price, but you'll see our actual cost and that we only mark it up 15%. And what makes this incredible, Mr. President, all the volume and all the people that are going to come from the site, as our volumes go up, our costs go down, which means we'll be ending up charging less to people over a period of time. So this is a special announcement. This is a special partnership. 559 of those drugs are ours. So we're really excited to be part of this. Thank you so much for having me. And I'll turn it over to Chris Klump.
1: So what are your thoughts on that?
2: Well, I think it's good. And if the consumer benefits from it, that's great. I think what's really funny is that all I heard after he said, and the reason I talk about it almost as much as you do is because, and I just filled in the blank as, because I'm going to make a crap ton of money off of this.
1: Yeah.
2: But, hey, man, again, if he's able to help provide a service to people that people need or people want, and it saves them money, I don't care if he makes another few billion dollars.
3: Do you think this will push the drug stores, the Walgreens and of the CVS's of the world to have to compete at a level where their drug prices might come down a lot too?
2: Well,
3: is that a possibility?
2: I don't know, because the prescriptions that I get, if I have to go in and actually do it, and like insurance is more than they run it through like GoodRx and things.
3: Yes,
2: like
3: I get GoodRx all the time. Yeah,
2: I don't think they're in a position. They're not really the ones who are setting those prices of the drugs.
1: Yeah, so
2: they don't have.
3: No, I understand that. It's like gas station owners, but I just wonder in competitive markets. If you increase the competition, doesn't the consumer win all the way around? I mean, you know, so.
1: Well, it's a crazy system where you have health insurance.
3: Yeah.
1: And you have a prescription through a doctor. And then through insurance, you're still paying more than using the GoodRx coupon.
3: Yeah. Oh, I constantly, every day, almost all the time when I.
1: All of us.
3: Yeah.
1: Mm-hmm. Yeah.
3: I mean, I what very good is rarely it? Bother. Yeah. And a lot of insurance, too, is mail order, and, you know, that can be hit or miss sometimes. And
1: well, yeah.
3: You know, it's just, yeah, the GoodRx thing. Somebody's going to have to explain to me the business model there, because I'm still trying to wrap my head around that one.
1: We've attempted to explain that before.
3: I know, and it's tough.
1: For you, you mean?
3: Yeah, for me, yeah.
1: Why do you look confused, Dave?
2: Isn't it mostly, like, ad revenue or something like that?
3: It's got to be ad revenue, right?
1: Yeah.
3: Yeah, I guess.
1: Yeah.
3: I'm in favor of it. I like it.
1: Yes.
3: I'll wear their hat or T-shirt or whatever they want me to wear.
1: Yes. But, I mean, I think it's fair in a couple of weeks. How do they make money? Is what you will say off
3: air. But I'm always amazed by that when I go in there. And it's like significant a lot of times.
1: Oh, sure.
3: You know, I mean, significant.
1: Yes.
2: I just think it's funny. I have I don't have it anymore, but I had one prescription where, without insurance, it was going to be like $2,000 for a 90-day supply, right?
1: Yep.
2: And then with insurance, it was all the way down to $180. And then GoodRx comes in, and they're like, that'll be $4.50 or something like that. It's like, and then I do turn into Scott, and I'm like, well, wait a minute, somebody's ripping somebody off, right? Like,
3: yes. Oh, yeah. I've had the same thing happen to me, David. I know exactly what you mean.
1: Yes.
3: When you go in there and say, okay, I'm going to pick up this, and this, and they'll bring it up, and they start to ring it, and all of a sudden it's like, that's $347. What? Yeah. Oh, you want it through GoodRx? No, I'd like to pay the $347.
1: Yeah.
3: I'd rather pay more. I'm sure they're better pills.
1: Yeah.
3: No, gosh, dang.
1: Yeah. Of course, been a few updates on the tragic shooting in San Diego yesterday. Three people dead, and then the two that were doing the shooting killed themselves, apparently.
3: Yeah, they did.
1: And we're finding out some more about them, but not everything. Is there any updates there, David?
2: Not really, because there's been sort of the rumor mill going around that, like, some classmates of theirs in high school said they were, like, a couple. One of them was trans. And, I mean, they had the photo, I don't know if you saw it, of they had a gas can out. The cops had taken it out of the vehicle that they were in.
1: Okay.
2: And it had the SS logo on it.
1: Mm-hmm.
2: Well, that's an odd thing to put on a gas can of all things, but I mean, an odd thing to put on anything, but I don't know.
1: It was the shooting at the Islamic Center, and they said there was anti-Islam writings in the car, But not a whole lot of other details. And, you know, like watching the coverage this morning, I'm thinking to myself, this is curious. And that was before, you know, sort of the rumor was getting really hot as far as, okay, is this a trans situation or not?
2: Yeah.
3: Let this cool for a while, yeah.
2: Yeah, from what I've gathered here, that one of the shooters had been online only for school for a while.
1: Mm-hmm.
2: And that kind of does track with a profile of just down some really dark rabbit holes online.
1: And yeah.
2: So I just think it's the coverage of this has been weird. And usually when that happens, it's because there is something else that maybe people in, I don't know, mainstream press don't want to talk about.
3: Yeah.
1: That's what I'm curious
2: until
1: about.
2: It's like,
3: yeah,
2: that's the
3: first thing
2: it.
3: I thought. Yeah.
1: Were you thinking when you got up today that you're going to hear a lot of MAGA talk and white supremacy like that?
2: Yeah, I was. And I haven't seen any of it.
1: Which leads you to believe it could be.
3: They're sitting on a story they want to pop and they are waiting to do it. Yeah.
1: Or they've got information and they're like, oh, let's just not even talk about it.
3: Well, you can't bury this forever. I mean, it's.
1: They do.
3: I know.
1: If it's information they don't want the news consumer to know, they just don't do it. I mean, I don't know how many times we've even had side bets. Hey, will ABC cover this tomorrow?
2: Yeah.
1: And, you know, to your surprise, you're like, holy cow, how did they not cover that story? It's kind of wild. All right, it's that time. We do it a couple of times a day. Go around the table. It may not be the biggest story out there, but it caught your attention. David, what's your story here?
2: I just saw this, and it's something a little bit positive. It's from a writer. His name is Brad Lemley. And, you know, a lot of times it's easy to get stuck in the doom loop online, like everything's falling apart, etc. He just wrote, there's a huge positive to modern life that gets very little press. Nice. And he mentions he goes through this problem that he had, a 2009 Toyota, the auxiliary port, where you plug in your phone or your headphones or whatever, that went out about a year ago. Well, he hopped on YouTube and saw this young guy explaining how to fix it. And he goes, it's not obvious. It's easy to do once you figure it out, but it's just kind of counterintuitive how you take apart that particular part of the dashboard, etc. Because there are dozens of videos actually showing how to do this exact thing. He goes, if this had happened in 1995, I would have just lived with it, right? But, you know, you get the replacement auxiliary jack available from Amazon. You got video of the simple but not obvious fix. He goes, I've done this dozens of times. Replaced the control panel of my dishwasher. Replaced the ice maker in the fridge. Fixed the wonky sanding head on my drill press. All that. He goes, it's no exaggeration to say billions of fixes and skill upgrades have been performed worldwide that would not have been performed if it weren't for the instruction that's freely given peer-to-peer on YouTube. He goes, just take a moment to be happy about this.
1: That is so true, dude.
2: The busted item keeps performing rather than going to the landfill. The person learning and doing the fix gains a sense of mastery and saves money. It's an unmixed blessing. Stop doom scrolling. Think of what's busted in your house. Find the YouTube video on how to fix it and fix it. And that is so true, dude. There are so many things I have learned, especially when I became a first-time homeowner in like 6 years or 7 years ago. There are so many things I've learned since then, and it all comes down to finding some dude named Jethro or something on YouTube.
1: Yes. Fix a toilet that way. The garage door. A number of different things. YouTube. It's true. And, David, you're pretty handy. I am not. So it's not just for the handy people that YouTube benefits. It's even for the dolts.
3: My wife uses it a lot for things. Yeah.
1: I thought for a second you were going to say, it has even helped me, and you're like, no, my wife doesn't.
2: Yeah, she doesn't do it.
3: She's like, I just look it up on YouTube.
1: Yeah, exactly.
3: She does.
1: All right, Scotty, what do you got for what's your story?
3: Karen Bass making the rounds right now because the heat is on in this mayoral race going on in Los Angeles, right? And she was on MS Snow over the weekend. And the question came up with Jonathan Capehart. What are you going to focus on? What are you going to do in the second term that you were unable to accomplish in the first term? Now, you would think, just because it's Los Angeles, what comes to mind almost immediately would certainly be rebuilding L.A. after the wildfires.
1: Sure.
3: That would certainly be top of the mind. If not that, affordability would be on the top of the mind with a lot of people. Homeless issues going on.
1: Sure.
3: Nah. She said, well, let me tell you, just one of the many things that I haven't completed yet, and that is copper wire theft that's been going on in L.A. What? She highlighted that she rolled out a plan to install 60,000 solar lights to move away from copper wiring. We're installing a couple of hundred solar lights a month, she said. She seeks reflection after facing scrutiny, after handling all these other things, but that's top of the mind because people need to feel safe in their neighborhoods. It's always about spending more money on something, isn't it?
1: Yeah.
3: It copper wiring is top of mind. Damn planet blew up in L.A. You got a homeless thing out of control. You've got prices out of control. Everything is raging. And you're worried about copper wiring? Sit down.
1: For my story, I think I'm going to go with the sandwich routine. As David started with something positive, piece of bread, Scott has the negative meat.
3: That's what I do.
1: And I will bring the top of the positive sandwich.
3: Okay.
1: The other piece of bread. That's what I'm going to attempt to do.
3: Let's have a nice positive sandwich.
1: Well, I saw the speech, and I'm not familiar with Ella Langley, but I know she won ton of awards at the ACM Country Music Awards the other night, right?
3: Ton of them, yeah.
1: And her song, Choosing Texas, is now number one on the Billboard Hot 100 for 10 weeks in a row.
3: Wow.
1: Which is remarkable. Her song, Be Her, is also at number two. Like, big deal. Man. And she was thanking all these women the other night when she won her award, and I just thought it was pretty nice.
4: I'm trying to get to say something, but I can't. Today I was having a strange day. I don't know what it is about awards, but I have strange days in the mornings here. And I walked right into Lainey's room, and I just got emotional, and she hugged me, wrapped me up, and started praying for me. And then all of a sudden, here comes Miranda Lambert in her little pink hat. And I would not be standing up here without just the encouragement of so many women. Kelsey, thank you so much for loving on me. Thank you, Jesus, for letting me do this for a living. Thank you. Thank you to the women. I would not be standing up here without that, so thank you.
1: Can you imagine if that was the Oscars?
3: This is why it's the number one, you know, most listened to music in the country. Country music.
1: Yeah,
3: as far as concerts, as far as everything else. Yeah, it's just,
1: like, that was so sweet.
3: It's like traditionally do you know anybody else thing. No.
1: Entertainment that has that.
2: No.
1: Yeah.
3: No.
1: And they haven't outlawed guitars, which is nice.
3: No, that's where all the guitars went.
1: It seems.
2: Yeah. I agree. Yeah. By the way, the unauthorized biography of Scott Robbins is going to be called Negative Meat.
3: Yeah. We'll be signing copies of Barnes & Noble.
1: Negative meat in the sandwich.
3: We're going to give away free sandwiches.
1: Yeah. A news update and Nimrod's in the news coming up.

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13: 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The Markley Van Camp and Robbins show. 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
13: News update, David Van Camp.
14: Well, you know, the Supreme Court, of course, curtailed, rolled back racially drawn congressional maps. They said you can't really do that. That's not legal. That's unconstitutional. Mm-hmm. Well, now the NAACP is calling on black student athletes to boycott Southern colleges because of redistricting that's going on, saying you can't support these universities at all in these places. So if you want to get that sweet NIL money from, I don't know, Bama or whatever, you should sacrifice that because we're throwing a hissy fit.
13: I can't imagine.
14: No.
13: Nobody's, these guys are going to listen to that at all.
14: They're not going. They don't. No.
13: I mean, the NAACP.
14: It's a joke.
13: It has become a joke.
15: Used to stand for something that was very important.
13: Yes.
15: Mm-hmm.
13: But anymore.
15: Everything else gets hijacked.
13: Oh, yeah.
15: By ideology.
13: All right, we got to get to Nimrods. Here we go.
16: When the going gets tough.
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19: I love the poorly educated.
13: All right. Nimrods in the News, we go to Davison Township, Michigan. You know, it's senior pranking season.
15: Oh, yeah.
13: Some pranks are really good. Some pranks are really stupid.
15: Mm-hmm. Do you have a stupid one here?
13: Oh, yeah.
15: Okay.
13: So, there was suspicious activity in the neighborhood. And somebody calls 911. Hey, there's something going on here. Don't know what it is. So, officer responds. And thinking he might be dealing with an active burglary, part of the senior prank with this kid is having a water gun jumping up out of nowhere and then squirting the officer. Well, the officer sees gun, he draws on him, and in a split second decides not to shoot. The police chief said, incredible resistance. He could have shot him.
15: Wow.
13: Stupid prank, and that's Nimrod's in the News.
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22: I'm Christopher Cruz in Washington. CBS News projects a Republican congressman who's been critical of President Trump will lose his primary race. CBS's Ed O'Keefe has details on the apparent defeat of Kentucky Representative Ted Thomas Massie.
23: The most expensive U.S. House primary ever in American history. More than $32 million spent, most of it against the sitting congressman by groups supportive of the president or concerned about the congressman's position on Israel. He told us yesterday that typically, if this were any other year where the president wasn't involved, he'd probably win this primary with 80% of the vote. But once the spending began, the margins started to close, and he conceded it was going to be a narrow race.
22: After hearing the news, the president told reporters Massey's a bad guy who deserves to lose. The acting attorney general, Todd Blanche, defended the Justice Department's new anti-weaponization fund today. The nearly $1.8 billion fund will compensate allies of President Trump who believe they were unfairly targeted by the Biden administration. Details from a Senate hearing from CBS's Nicole Killiam.
24: Acting attorney general Todd Blanche faced bipartisan backlash over the creation of the nearly $2 billion fund.
25: The president has set up a slush fund, and he literally will get to choose through his hand-picked appointees who gets paid that fund. That is absurd.
26: The president did not set up this fund. It's not a slush fund.
24: Asked repeatedly whether those who assaulted police officers on January 6 could be paid, Blanche didn't rule it out.
22: Citing an outbreak of Ebola, the State Department is strongly urging Americans to avoid traveling to the Democratic Republic of Congo, Uganda, and South Sudan. More than 130 people have died and hundreds of others are believed to be infected. More from CBS's Mark Strassman.
27: American surgeon Dr. Peter Stafford has Ebola and will be treated at a German hospital. His doctor wife Rebecca and their four children are also headed there. Dr. Patrick LaRochelle, another American, was also exposed. They're missionaries in eastern Congo, and they're among hundreds of people infected by an Ebola outbreak that prompted the World Health Organization to meet today in emergency session.
22: The FBI says the two teens who opened fire at a mosque in San Diego yesterday met online and shared a broad hatred for different races and religions. The mosque's spiritual leader, Imam Taha Hassani.
28: We are used to receiving hate mails, hate messages, people driving by and cursing and all that stuff, but such horrible crime. We have never expected this.
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1: A former McDonald's employee is facing criminal charges for allegedly doing something really gross.
2: Police in Southbridge, Massachusetts say 22-year-old Kaylee Santos shoved two handfuls of fries in her mouth before placing them in a fry container that was served to her ex-girlfriend at the drive-thru window. Police say a viral video showed her doing it as a coworker looked on and laughed. Santos has been charged with giving a person food containing a foreign substance which was intended or might reasonably be expected to cause injury. Police say Santos had begged her ex not to press charges. Michael Wallace, CBS News.
3: Jell-O's coming out with a line of products made without synthetic colors or artificial sweeteners to meet increasing consumer demand for natural ingredients. Kraft Heinz has unveiled Jell-O Simply, a line of pre-made gelatin it says is made with fruit and vegetable juice and has 25% less sugar than its regular Jell-O. Christopher Cruz, CBS News.

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7: The Markley Van Camp and Robbins Show. Jamie Markley, David Van Camp, Scott Robbins. Did you know we're going to lose our republic? And there's a certain someone that's done winning arguments, and that someone would be Gavin Newsom.
8: He's done winning arguments?
7: Yes.
8: Well, you have to win one before you could be done with it, right?
9: Well, maybe he's just acknowledging that he can't win arguments, so he's not even going to try anymore.
8: You know, David, that's closer to the truth, I'm sure.
7: Well,
8: I'm done winning.
7: He's speaking at the Center for American Progress. Strong words, kids.
10: We have to win. It's all on the line. You just got to win. I'm just done winning arguments. With all due respect to the niceties, it feels good, but we're going to lose our republic. Again, the Founding Fathers did not live and die for this moment. I can't celebrate July 4th. The best of Roman Republic and Greek democracy, co-equal branches of government, you know, popular sovereignty, the rule of law, not at the time where it's the rule of Don. And if it hasn't dawned on you, I remember was spending 90 minutes with Trump in the Oval Office, and I think he honestly thought everything was his. He was showing me the declaration, his declaration. It's a prize. White House. A corruption story happening on our watch.
7: With California in the state of what it is right now.
9: Dude, done winning arguments. Really?
7: Okay. Yes.
9: Uh-huh. You had a major historic wildfire not that long ago, and your state ran out of water in the fire hydrants.
7: Correct. That's right.
9: Okay.
8: And an exodus from that state rivaled only by Illinois.
9: Yeah.
8: I mean, people aren't hanging around.
7: Oh, no. No.
8: They're taking their business because you've demonized anybody who has gotten rich in California.
7: I know the word gaslight gets used a lot.
8: Sure.
7: That is a great example of just gaslighting people.
8: Man, that bench is awfully thin.
7: Mm. It sure seems to be so.
8: Wow.
7: Yes. Meanwhile, another Democrat to hear from is Hakeem the Dream, David?
9: Yes, the top Democrat in the House of Representatives. He's ready to go scorched earth on these MAGA Republicans because apparently Democrats have been playing too nice over the last 10 years.
7: Okay.
11: I guess part of how we as House Democrats view this moment, either MAGA extremists are going to break the country or we're going to break them. And our goal is to break them. We will defeat them. We have to beat them electorally, and then we have to break their spirit because of the extremism that's being unleashed on the American people. That's completely and totally unacceptable.
7: What extremism are you speaking of?
8: Right. There's no specifics there.
9: Yeah.
7: He does. Are you talking because you didn't get the 10-1 in Virginia?
9: I guess.
7: With the gerrymandering?
8: We have mad about that.
9: We have to break their spirits. Dang, man.
8: Oh, he's inflammatory as hell these days.
9: We will take their women, and we will plunder their villages, and we will salt their fields.
8: Right. Yeah, exactly. Yes.
7: You and what army?
9: Yeah, right.
8: He definitely wants to be known as the tough guy.
7: I got
8: to
7: believe in their focus grouping is that we want a fighter.
8: We need somebody fighters who talks it too. You got, because you can't do anything else about it, but just talk about it.
9: And the best part is, it's not really working among the people that are trying to impress. Like, they're just listening to the worst. They're trying to appeal to the worst people in their base.
7: Yes,
9: and they still hate him. I didn't realize until Ron DeSantis pointed it out that the people he's trying to appeal to right there, they call him Apak Shakur, which I'm not. I'm not on the side of these wannabe jihadist communists. No. But that's a pretty. That's at least clever. I'll give them that.
7: Yes.
9: Okay.
7: Yes. Yeah. Well, it sounds like, and I forget that. Oh, she looks like a witch herself. That ugly white chick. She's got the big podcast.
9: Oh, yeah.
7: She used to be a reality person.
9: Lady, the rock slide face lady. Yeah, Jennifer Welch, I think is her name.
7: That's yes.
8: Rock slide.
7: It is like they are trying to impress her.
9: Yeah. Yes.
7: Like, we got to appear tough to her somehow, some way.
9: Yeah.
7: And she's a nut,
9: and she hates Hakeem Jeffries.
7: Oh, that's right.
9: She hates
7: he doesn't
9: him.
7: Do enough.
9: Yeah. Yes.
7: Yeah. So there you go, the state of the left. Again, what ideas to improve lives? What do you got?
8: Yeah. The hate Trump thing only goes so far.
7: That's all they got.
8: Yeah, that's it. You're still not telling me how you're going to handle things, no.
7: Yeah. And you also have a clip of Jacob Frey, the mayor of Minneapolis?
9: Mayor of Minneapolis, and he's still talking about ICE and deportations of criminal illegal aliens.
7: Oh, my gosh.
4: Okay. ICE is not just the federal police force that he's developed, it is his. And there's a historical analog here, which is the SS. The SS was unaccountable to the parliament. They answered only to Hitler. ICE, also, once they get the funding and have these massive increases to the extent that it's larger than the FBI, they largely don't need approvals from the congressional body. It is very much Donald Trump's force.
7: That's all I got. Okay. You know, it's not that hard as far as everything with ICE. Just don't break the law.
8: That's all.
9: No, pretty much, yeah.
7: We have laws. People break the laws. Then you have to pay for it. And again, it's been over it a million times, it feels like. They said from the get-go, we want the hardened criminals first here illegally. Help us out. We can go into the jails. We can get them. But if you force us into the neighborhoods, other people are going to get caught up. The people you want to keep here.
9: Yeah.
8: Mm-hmm.
7: And they'll go, too. We told you.
5: We're a sanctuary city with my pedal pushers.
9: Yeah.
7: Okay. And then it happens. And then, well, this is like Nazi Germany. No, it is not.
8: Just give me an example of one sanctuary city that's actually improved since they proclaimed themselves sanctuary.
9: Yeah.
8: In terms of employment, in terms of prices coming down. In terms of anything positive, crime down, anywhere, hello?
7: Some rich white people felt better about themselves.
8: Yeah, at their cocktail parties, yeah.
7: Mm-hmm.
8: They don't care about any of the things I just mentioned.
7: Outside of that, I don't have an answer for you.
8: No, I mean, it'd be different. No. You could say, look, see?
7: Yeah.
8: Two different examples of what this has done for our city. No.
7: Can't. Yeah.
8: Well, can't because there aren't any.
7: Speaking of L.A., Christopher Rufo had a piece today talking about more than half of L.A.'s homeless are not from L.A.,
9: Well,
7: the old magnet effect. We talked about that 100 times, too.
8: Yeah,
7: we talked about it with Portland.
8: I have maintained if I'm going to be homeless, it ain't going to be in a Midwestern or Eastern city.
9: Mm-mm.
8: No way. I'm going somewhere where I can live on the beach or on the streets, and it's going to be nice and warm.
7: Yes.
8: That's my homeless plan.
7: Yeah.
9: Some people plan for retirement.
8: Yeah.
9: Scott Robbins plans for living on the streets.
8: Keeping all the cardboard boxes. Yeah, I'm heading to Florida, heading to California, heading somewhere.
9: Heading California way.
8: Yeah.
7: Well, I don't think you get quite the treatment in Florida that you do in California.
8: Probably not. So probably California would be better for me.
7: Yeah.
8: As a homeless boy from the Midwest.
7: I would think so.
8: Uh-huh.
7: Yeah. Well, and the city leaders, they do, just like Rufo said, have made elaborate promises about managing the homeless problem. But then, you know, they don't do it. All they do is attract more.
8: Right.
7: And again, that one ad was crazy against Spencer Pratt.
8: Yep.
7: Saying, well, he wants these drug addict homeless people to go through treatment. How dare he try to help them that way? Just give them their drugs.
9: Give them their drugs and put them in an apartment, you know? Well,
8: Karen Bass wants to fix their teeth.
7: Oh, yeah. Yeah, because the meth heads, they lose their teeth.
8: Yeah, and they're unemployable at that point.
7: Got to have common sense dental care.
8: Yeah. I think you're unemployable if you're barking at people, too, when they go by.
6: Well, we can't do shock collars. We're not going to do that.
8: No. But, I mean, what are we doing here?
6: Maybe that's the
8: cure. I mean, fixing the teeth is so far down on the totem pole on how to fix this. Yeah.
6: Yes. By the way, this is not, like, huge news at all, but it surprised a lot of people, and some people think this is rigged. Okay? Did you see the whole pizza survey as far as the chains?
8: Did
6: you see it, David?
9: I have not, no.
6: America's favorite pizza chain.
8: Yeah.
6: Because when they ask people, hey, what's your favorite pizza? A lot of times it's a local place people will name.
8: Yeah.
6: But as far as the chain goes, America's favorite, what would you guess it to be, David?
9: It's going to be something crazy like Papa John's, or not Papa John's, Domino's, isn't it?
6: Domino's was second.
9: Okay.
6: Papa John's was third. This is Pizza Hut.
9: Pizza Hut. Huh? No one out pizzas the Hut.
6: That's what they say. I hear people rip on Pizza Hut a lot. Do you, Scott?
8: I used to, and there aren't that many Pizza Huts around us anymore.
6: There's some.
8: I think there's only one that I can think of.
6: It's pretty. I guess it's pizza, man. I don't care. It's all good.
8: Well, they're redesigning these restaurants to have that nostalgic feel to it again.
6: Yes,
8: like taking you back to your days in high school when you had dates there, right?
6: Yeah, that sort of thing.
8: Yeah.
6: But I was surprised with all the negativity. People actually do like it.
9: Yeah, I think
6: it was interesting.
9: I always, when I order, I got to get light sauce because sometimes they overdo it on the sauce, and it's just like squirting out all over the place when you take a bite.
8: That's weird. I like a lot of sauce.
6: Yeah. It's all your preference, I guess. I'm a big sauce guy. And then it was followed by Little Caesars. Let me ask you this. Okay, so Little Caesars, depending on where you're at, it used to be like the $5 pizza, $7, whatever, right? Some places, your pizza, it could be like $23, like say for a large, right? Does it ever compute in your head? Man, it's better than Little Caesars. But is it $16 better?
9: Oh, dude, I'm a Little Caesars evangelist. I think, dude, it's pretty good. Especially when you talk bang for your buck. Dude, you can get out of there under $20 with like three pizzas.
8: And getting back to what you were saying, though, I think most people, wherever they live, there's always five or six different locally owned joints that they love.
9: Yeah.
6: Oh, yeah.
8: Way before the chain things.
6: Yeah. And a lot of times you feel better about supporting the local place, even though it's more expensive.
8: I've had Casey's Pizza. I like it.
9: Yeah, it's pretty good. Yeah.
6: Don't underestimate Casey's Pizza.
8: I don't.
6: My family used to be like, Casey's Pizza, and then I bring it in.
8: Yeah.
6: They're like, okay. Yeah. All right. Yeah, that is actually pretty good.
8: Some magic in that. I don't know what it is. But
6: yeah, I knew a dude that worked at a Casey's, and we were kind of saying, it really isn't that good. And he was like, you have to come. Seriously.
8: Yeah, try it.
6: And I was like, yeah.
8: Yeah.
6: He's right about that.
8: Unpaid endorsement, by the way.
6: Yeah, dude, we're not getting anything.
8: I'll always go as a local guys first. That's where I go first.
6: Yeah.
8: But if I'm going by a Casey's, I'm going to stop, get a slice.
6: Now, from your days in Top 40 and being a part of all the payola stuff and the benefiting from that, is this one of those things when the segment's over, you're going to call every local Casey's and say, hey, we hit you today. Said good things. How about a little something?
8: Well, yeah, a couple of free slices.
6: Is that what you're going to go for?
9: The breakfast pizza? That's good eating, man.
8: Yeah, it is good eating.
6: Oh, that's good,
8: too. Really good eating.
6: All right. Okay, got to get to a news update and the five stories we're watching today. Straight ahead.

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3: People have started using AI for all sorts of things, but I cannot think of an area where the stakes are higher than your health. First of all, I'll tell you this. I know doctors who have cracked some seemingly impossible cases with the help of AI, so it can be a powerful tool. But AI can also hallucinate, provide bad advice, and be just as confident when it does that. If you do decide to plug any personal medical information into one of these chatbots, you should know that while the companies that created them have robust privacy protections in place, they are not bound by HIPAA, like your healthcare provider is. 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Always get a second opinion. And remember, if you ever experience concerning symptoms, skip the AI consult and head straight to the ER. 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
7: Jamie Markley, David Van Camp, Scott Robbins, and the 5 stories we're watching today.
8: Number 5, the NAACP is calling on black student athletes to boycott Southern colleges after the Supreme Court decided to come out and say, yeah, actually drawing up congressional districts based on race alone is illegal. And, you've got the redistricting effort underway in many of those states. So the NAACP is telling young black athletes to not take advantage of the NIL money because we want to throw a temper tantrum.
9: No okay. kidding.
8: Number yep. 4, a big deal in the Republican Senate primary in Texas. Early voting underway, and President Trump has endorsed Texas Attorney General Ken Paxton over incumbent Senator John Cornyn. The big deal breaker for Cornyn seemed to have been his inability to get the voter ID passed, also not budging really on the whole filibuster issue.
10: What's the polling look like there?
8: You throw that stuff out there, don't you?
10: I do. I didn't know if you knew that off the top of your head or not. So
8: I think it's pretty close. But
9: it's pretty tight. The last I saw, it was like within 3 points.
8: I mean, I can look that up just for you. I'll be your personal Google machine if you want.
10: That's all right. I just figured you would know. I mean, I don't know. I just threw it out. Okay.
8: What's the square root of 348?
10: All right, now that's.
8: Yeah. You get it. Yeah. All right.
10: Hilarious.
8: Yeah, it's like there's some that are where Cornyn's up by one Remington poll has Paxton up by 11. Nobody really knows what's going to happen. Number 3, more than 130 suspected deaths have now been linked to the Ebola outbreak in the Democratic Republic of Congo, with over 500 suspected cases reported so far. Number 2, Trump says that after the UAE, Saudi Arabia, and Qatar asked him 2, he has agreed to hold off on the planned military attack of

0: Iran, which was scheduled for today. It says that serious negotiations are now taking place. And then number one, the New York Times, the failing New York Times, is reporting, well, actually, they called it off because the Pentagon did not want resumption of strikes as Iran grew more effective at tracking U.S. air operations. I'm calling BS on that.
1: Yeah.
0: That is total nonsense. But
1: right anyway, there with you.
0: Those are the top five stories that we are watching today. 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
1: Speaking of Texas, did you hear about this 10-year-old entrepreneur from Texas named Ernesto? 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
0: Yeah.
1: Now he's building his own business where he designs and prints keychains and whistles, can openers, and stuff meant to help people dealing with anxiety, stress, and ADHD.
2: Wow, can openers, huh?
1: Yes.
2: Hmm.
1: The 3D printer technology is crazy.
0: Oh, it is. My nephew has one, and it is crazy how you can just like kind of take a picture of something, put it through whatever program he's got, and boom. You know, it can take a little while to get that thing all printed out, but it is really impressive.
1: Yeah. Something, man. So these people, you know, different comments online. You're in this dead-end job you've been complaining about a long time. This 10-year-old kid figured out a way to start something on the side.
0: Yeah. Then he'll really be.
1: Yeah, that's pretty good. I never thought of that.
0: Then he'll really be in the money when he figures out how to 3D print guns.
1: Oh, boy. Ah! Cue the outrage. Yes. Also happen to see a piece. This is from the Epic Times. It's five conversations every couple needs to have for a stronger marriage.
2: Oh, boy.
1: What are you saying,
2: no,
1: Scott?
2: Boy. No, I'm just go ahead. Go ahead.
1: You don't.
2: I'll just be over here listening.
1: What do you mean? You don't care to know what the conversation
2: would
1: be?
2: I want to know, yes.
1: Well, I don't know that we have time for that
2: now.
1: This is the Markley Van Camp and Robin show. You really don't want to do that, do you?
2: Means I got to hold through the break?
1: We don't have to do it. I just happen to see it.
2: Oh, I think we should do it. Yeah, I think it could be very helpful for people, including myself, Jamie. And I'm always here for the educational opportunities.
0: I'm so nervous right now.
2: This show provides me. I don't know. I'm going to probably find four things on there that I'm not doing.
1: No, it's conversations. It's not things you need to do.
2: Conversations I'm not having. I don't know. Maybe. Who knows?
1: Is there some sort of guilt that just comes out of nowhere?
2: No, it's not that. It's just, you know, I'm sure that I'm lax in a lot of areas, and I'm going to find out how many coming up.
0: Well, you know, number three is about a conversation about putting up your Funko Pop dolls.
1: That could be.
2: I don't believe that's getting in there.
1: You haven't been able to put them up yet, right?
2: No, they're not up yet.
1: Huh. Do you want them up?
2: I would say eventually, yeah.
1: We'll break that down. News update and the Robin Trifecta coming up.

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12: The Markley Van Camp and Robbins Show. Jamie Markley, David Van Camp, Scott Robbins. The Robbins trifecta coming up in a few. 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
13: We've mentioned that Mark Cuban was at an event with President Trump talking about lowering drug prices, through a startup that Mark Cuban owns. And basically you can click through to his site through the Trump RX site.
12: Mm-hmm.
13: I'm very excited about it because, you know, Mark Cuban stands to make a lot of money off of that, and hopefully they can pass along a lot of savings to the consumer. So it's a win for everybody, okay? Good thing. And you were wondering who is going to start lashing out at Mark Cuban for this. Well, the cows on the View. They are the ones who did it.
14: Yes. How predictable.
13: Yeah. Probably. And here we go.
15: Okay. First of all, you lie down with dogs, you wake up with fleas. All right, that's number one. And you know, I like Mark Cuban. I've always liked him, but this is a mistake. And once Trump puts his name on prescriptions, we're all gonna die. Okay?
16: Yeah.
12: So you can't work with Trump

0: at all.
1: Nope.
0: For the betterment of everyone.
2: No.
1: Nope.
0: You can't do it.
1: No. Not allowed to.
0: That's insanity.
2: Of course it is. Yes.
0: Not that we're surprised.
2: And for coming from Joy Behar, who probably takes 87 meds a day.
1: Right.
0: Oh, my gosh. Another story out there. May have seen this. The founder of Feeding Our Future, that scam in Minnesota?
2: Oh, gosh.
0: Amy Bach. She's looking at a long time in prison.
1: Yeah.
0: Yeah. Did you see what she said?
1: Well, she's wanting to name names, right?
0: Oh, yeah. Basically, and I'm paraphrasing, but I got somebody else she'd probably be more interested in than me. That'd be Ilhan Omar. She knew about all this.
2: Uh-oh.
0: Yeah.
2: So somebody did something.
0: Mm-hmm. Yeah. Mm-hmm. Yeah, she knew about the $250 million COVID meal fraud.
2: It is amazing the arrogance, though, to think that you're just going to indefinitely get away with this stuff.
1: Well, who's going to go after her?
2: Well, you're right. You would have if Mamala would have been elected.
0: Yeah.
2: There wouldn't have been anything going on. Same old, same old.
0: It's still amazing. Nothing has ever come out about marrying your brother.
1: I know. That is the craziest part of the whole thing. Like, did she marry the brother for immigration fraud or not? Seems like that would be pretty easy to figure out.
0: 100%. This was from years ago.
2: Oh, yeah.
0: From the Star Tribune. I mean, it seemed like they had the goods. I don't know.
2: Gutfeld on Fox is the only one that kind of keeps it alive.
0: I mean, we'll mention it. Like,
2: yeah, he mocks it quite a bit, but outside of that, no,
0: yeah.
2: Nobody does anything. Will they do anything with this, though? I'm serious.
0: Well, then if it was a marriage, did they get divorced?
2: Yes.
1: Yeah.
2: I'd heard they did, yeah.
0: Well, she got divorced from the real husband.
1: Yeah.
2: Which was her husband or her brother.
0: No.
2: I don't know.
0: There's two marriages before the current one.
2: Well, she's with some dude now, right?
0: Yeah, he was the consultant.
1: Yeah.
0: They're still married.
2: So she's married to her brother and the consultant.
0: No, we don't know. The brother, did the marriage happen? It seemed like they had the proof that it did happen, but I would guess that somehow that's not still on.
1: No, it's not.
2: Man, you need a scorecard to keep track of all that.
1: Well, yeah, I mean, her life is like a novelty country song.
2: It is. Yes.
0: Yeah, I can forward her this piece that I saw, 5 conversations every couple needs to have a stronger marriage, whether it's your brother or not.
2: Well, different rules fit your brother.
0: No, I haven't seen that. I saw it on X. It was from the Epic Times. And I said, I can bring this up if you want. David's like, yeah, this would be good.
1: Let's do it.
0: Scott, you didn't. Would you rather just
2: I'd just go ahead. I'll find out how many things I'm guilty of not doing, but go ahead.
0: No, it's conversations.
2: I know, but the conversation is about what?
0: You seem very receptive to the whole thing.
2: Well, let's go. Let's do it. I want to do it.
0: It starts by saying communication is the mortar that holds a relationship
2: together. I agree with that.
0: Just like building a building without mortar, a marriage without communication slowly crumbles.
2: I believe it. Yes.
0: True. Yes. So it goes into this. 5 conversations. 1, the relationship itself you should talk about. Meaning you intentionally ask the other person their perception of the marriage, of the relationship.
2: Oh, okay.
0: Like, do you feel loved? Do you feel respected, supported, connected?
2: Yeah, I get that.
0: Yep. All those things. That's absolutely always a good thing, because if there's something amiss, then you can tackle it before it, you know, gets out of control.
2: It's hard to talk about some of these things. I agree with you, though. Yeah.
0: Oh, well, not all of it's easy.
2: No, it's not.
0: You talk about parenting philosophy.
2: I don't have to worry about that anymore.
0: Even with adult kids. It's like, well how are we going to treat this situation?
2: That is true. There are some things that come up from time to time, yes.
0: Yeah.
2: Yeah.
0: And then it could be grandkids. How are we going to do this or that or whatever?
2: Oh, you lock them out of the house.
0: Well, you may want to, but your spouse may not.
2: No, we're kidding. We love our grandkids.
0: Well, and that could also go to pets.
2: Yeah.
0: Oh, boy.
2: Well, no, I mean, she likes my cats. It took her a while.
0: Yeah.
2: She likes them.
0: But you don't like the dog mixing up with the cats.
2: Well, it depends on the dog. If some dogs go after the cats, then I can't have that. You know, cats were there first.
0: Yeah.
2: So, I mean, you know, but I love all animals, so yeah.
0: Yeah. Got it.
2: I'm good with it.
0: Then you talk about goals, dreams, and plans.
2: Yes, I do that a lot.
0: Yeah?
2: Yeah.
0: What is a dream of yours?
2: I mean, I'm kind of living the dream.
0: This is it?
2: Well, I don't know. I mean, I like this job. I mean, I like you guys. I like coming to work. I enjoy
0: nothing beyond
2: it.
0: That?
2: Well, I mean, I like, Yeah, there's a lot of things I like, but I like to travel more. I like to be able to do a lot of things.
0: Where would you? What first place you'd go if you could?
2: Where haven't I been? I've been to a lot of places. I don't know. I haven't thought that far ahead.
0: Okay.
2: I'll leave it wide open.
0: David, I'm guessing you could answer that like that. Place you'd like to go.
1: Where would I like to go?
0: Yeah.
1: Not really. I don't really have much interest in travel.
0: Montana. Southern Oregon.
2: That's funny. I thought Montana Arizona. Right away. I thought Montana right away. That's the first thing I thought.
0: There's a bunch.
2: I don't know why, because there's nobody there.
0: Well, not so much that. There's just places I want to see.
2: Yeah. The Dutton Ranch, for instance.
0: No. Okay. That doesn't exist, Scott. That's on TV.
2: There's a real house there, though.
0: Yeah. And then it says you talk about finances and logistics.
2: Yeah.
0: Boy, oh boy, you're wincing as I'm giving this.
2: Well, no, finances is a tough one.
0: To talk about?
2: You got to be able to talk about it, though.
0: You have to
2: be honest about it, yes.
0: Oh, yeah. And then they say challenges and fears. You got to have some vulnerability.
2: I have no fears at all. None.
0: Oh, my gosh. Mm-hmm. Yeah. Well, it was an interesting piece. I mean, nobody has all the answers.
2: No. No, I mean, it's all opinion, but those are pretty good opinions.
0: Yeah, I would say so. Yeah. I mean, Casey, he was an expert on this. I know
2: on
0: he's
2: marriage?
0: Ready. I'm joking. I think he's ready. Here we go.
3: Are you ready? 1, 2, 3, it's the 3 most important news stories of the day.
4: I hit the trifecta.
3: Well, at least according to Scott Robbins. It's the trifecta on the Markley, Van Camp, and Robbins show.
0: I don't think Casey really wants to talk anything about marriage. Nope, I didn't think so.
2: He's married to a nut.
0: Scott Robbins, top 5 stories, or top 3 stories. We do it every day at this time. And yes, this is your host.
5: I'm Casey Kasem.
0: Of course.
2: I'm sorry, Casey. I don't mean to talk about her like that, but I'm sure you agree with me at this stage.
5: Yes.
2: So I was going to say, yeah.
5: I'm ready.
2: For 2 if I were you.
5: 3.
2: She took your body to France. I had to bring it back.
1: Yeah. Number 3.
6: What am I doing?
2: I don't know.
1: Number 3, Trader Joe's new gummy worms. There's an unexpected side effect.
2: Well, these things are very popular, I guess. They're the sweet and sour gummy worms sold at Trader Joe's. But they contain 14 grams of fiber. A lot of people don't know that when they pick it up. Per 8 pieces, by the way. That's a single serving. To put that into perspective, that amount is roughly half of the recommended daily value. So you can imagine some of the problems that may be happening by people who are downing these things. One guy wrote, I want to write you guys and warn you while sitting atop the porcelain throne. These are fantastic little treats, but they will cause you a level of clonic despair, which you have not yet experienced if you consume each of these little buggers all at once. I ate the whole bag. I was high. I didn't realize how much fiber was in these things. It's been 3 days straight for me. I would not recommend casually bringing these to the movies because it's very easy to mindlessly eat the whole bag and accidentally consume enough fiber for the next 2.5 business days. So they're saying these things are great, but be careful when you're eating them.
5: Yummy, yummy, yummy. Yowza, yowza, yowza.
0: Very much so.
5: Now, on with the countdown.
2: They're like, don't give them to your kids either, okay?
0: Scott Robbins, trifecta, top 3 of the day, up to number
5: 2.
1: Number 2, a bunch of cocaine found in Kim Kardashian's underwear.
2: Yeah, this is weird. A Polish truck driver was sent to the slammer for smuggling over $8 million worth of cocaine in a shipment of underwear and clothing from Kim Kardashian's Skims brand. Jacob Jan Kronkel, 40, sentenced to 13 years and 6 months in prison for stashing a slew of drugs inside his truck that had 28 pallets of underwear, Kim Kardashian's brand of Skims. Perfect for smuggling coke, apparently. He was stopped by the border officers there. And he arrived, by the way, he arrived on a ferry with his truck full of the celebrity shapewear. And they had the x-ray machine there, and they had the dog sniffing around, and sure enough, there it was.
5: And they were nervous.
2: Yeah, inside Kim Kardashian's underwear. Cocaine sold separately, by the way.
5: And the countdown continues.
0: Scott Robbins, trifecta, top 3 of the day.
5: And finally, 1.
1: Number 1, a tragic sports story.
2: Gosh, this guy, I felt bad for him. Oakland, Sacramento Athletics pitcher, JT Ginn, was on the brink of making history last night. Moment fell from his grasp, though. He took a no-hitter into the ninth inning, hoping to become the first pitcher to throw one himself since Blake Snell did it for the Giants back in 24, and the first to complete one since three Chicago Cubs pitchers did it combined, which I don't, those don't really count in my mind.
0: Mm-hmm.
2: The Angels were able to break up the no-no in the bottom of the ninth inning when a guy named Adam Frazier hit a single. Then Zach Nieto came to the plate and hit a walk-off home run. They lost the game 2-1.
0: Oh,
2: duh! Damn! Afterwards, Jim was just kind of like, it happens, you know. These type of things happen. I mean, it sucks because I really thought I had my good stuff tonight. And but to lose, not only lose the no-hitter, but also lose the game.
0: Yeah.
2: At the same time. Wow.
0: You can't take him out either.
2: No. Heck no. Guy's throwing a no-hitter, you can't take him
0: even
2: out.
0: After the first hit, you don't go get him.
2: No,
0: do you?
2: No, no,
0: you wouldn't
2: no,
0: think.
2: No.
0: You got to let him finish that.
2: No.
0: Oh, that's too bad.
5: And there you have it.
0: Yeah.
5: Dang.
0: Scott Robbins trifecta, top three of the day.
2: Man.
0: Well done, Scotty.
2: Wow.
0: A lot of sad stories you brought to the table.
2: Yeah, well, the gummy worm story was more important. I felt like I was doing the world a favor.
0: News updated, then brought to the news, coming up.

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2: 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The Markley Van Camp and Robbins show. You know, a lot of people are talking about the weight loss injections because, well, the results can be dramatic. But not everybody wants a weekly shot. And you hear about some of the side effects. You may not want to invest in Depends or something like that.
3: Oh, boy.
2: I mean, it doesn't happen to everybody, but it's happened. Kind of freaks people out. That's why doctors created something different. It's called Lean from Brickhouse Nutrition.
4: Yeah, the ingredients in Lean are, well, have been shown to help lower blood sugar, support you in losing weight, help curb appetite and craving so you're not constantly thinking about food. 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
4: President Trump endorsing Ken Paxton in the Republican primary in the state of Texas over, well, what had been lobbied to him from a lot of people in the Senate was to stick with John Cornyn, the incumbent. And according to Punchbowl News, after this news broke that he was going with Ken Paxton, a lot of the usual suspects, proven conservative record people, were like aghast and ticked off about this.
2: Okay.
4: John Thune, the leader of the Republicans in the Senate, had this to say.
5: And Senator Cornyn is a principled conservative. He is a very effective senator for the state of Texas. And but I don't, none of us control what the president does. He made his decision about that. That doesn't change the way I feel. I am certainly supportive of, will continue to be supportive of Senator Cornyn and his reelection.
6: How much harder than it is to keep it?
4: Yeah.
3: You're next, Thune.
2: Yeah. Yep. Voter ID.
3: Mm-hmm. Get it done. Just get it done.
2: No one's talked about it more than me, says Jonathan.
3: Yes. Oh, well, quit yapping and get it done.
2: But we can't.
3: I want results.
2: I know.
3: Mm-hmm.
2: Yeah, it just seems like the effort was not quite there. Yeah.
3: Nope.
2: I don't think we're alone in that thought.
3: I don't get it either. Overwhelmingly, it's positive. I mean, with the voting population. Yeah. They want it done.
2: Yes. So at least with the talking filibuster, you could give that a shot.
4: Yeah. Well, we don't have time.
2: Yes, you do.
4: Yeah. Oh, they got dog parades to worry about, man.
2: I know. You're going to bring that up every time, and I can't blame you.
3: Really sticks in the craw of Mr. Van Camp.
4: Well, yeah, it's like you're utter failures, and it's like, well, here comes Jim Justice. Nothing against Jim Justice or Baby Dog. That's his dog's name. But I don't really want a dog parade going on when you should be focusing on actually doing things that the people want.
2: But it's like you have a construction project that needs to be completed by a date, and you're like, well, we want to take the day off so we can have team building exercises. Yeah. No, get that out of here.
4: We're going to do trust softball balls.
3: Games, some darts.
2: All right, we got to get to Nimrod.
7: When the going gets tough.
8: Damn it, this is too hard.
7: The dumb get dumber.
9: All right, Dean.
7: It's Nimrod's in the News on the Markley, Van Camp, and Robbins Show.
8: I love the poorly educated.
2: All right. Nimrod's in the News. We go to San Dimas, California. Sheriff deputies there investigating a burglary in the neighborhood where they say they uncovered a hidden camera placed across the victim's home. Like,
3: hmm.
2: This is curious. It's been concealed in the bushes. and it was connected to a portable hotspot and external battery pack. Well, a week earlier, sheriff's officials say a landscaper in the neighborhood also uncovered a hidden device in hedges. Discovered a cell phone connected to a power bank and wrapped in green camouflage tape. Basically, they are pretty sure the thieves are using devices to scout homes before committing the burglary.
3: Oh, okay.
2: That much effort, could you do something maybe that doesn't break the law? And that's Nimrod's in the news. All right, warmer weather's finally here, which means cookouts, ball games, maybe a little time on the water, basically all the good stuff. But let's be honest, it also means heavier food, more sweets, and yeah, maybe a couple extra drinks sneaking in there too. And all that, it can take a toll on your liver whether you realize it or not.
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12: I'm Christopher Cruz in Washington. CBS News projects Kentucky Republican Congressman and frequent Trump critic Thomas Massie will lose his primary. CBS's Ed O'Keefe is at Massie campaign headquarters.
13: Massie now becomes just the latest in a long series of Republicans who've been booted from office because they crossed hairs with the president. Massie reminded us he has about a 90% voting record with House Republicans. It's that 10%, though, that upsets the White House because he's opposed to the war in Iran. He pushed for more transparency with the Epstein documents. He's been a big critic of foreign aid and other excessive federal spending.
12: President Trump has decided whom to support in this month's Texas U.S. Senate Republican primary, incumbent John Cornyn or State Attorney General Ken Paxton. The story from KTVT-TV reporter Jack Fink.
14: Supporters of Ken Paxton's run for Senate were doing the Trump dance after the president announced he was backing the Attorney General over four-term incumbent Senator John Cornyn in the contentious GOP primary runoff. Moments later, Paxton thanked the president at a previously scheduled rally in Allen.
15: And I'll tell you what, I'm so honored to have President Trump's endorsement. His endorsement, in my opinion, is the most significant endorsement that in my lifetime.
12: Cornyn says he believes Paxton will likely lose to

0: Democratic nominee James Tallarico in November. CBS News projects U.S. Senator Tommy Tuberville will win the primary to become the Republican nominee for governor of Alabama. We've learned more about President Trump's decision to drop his lawsuit against the IRS. CBS's Linda Kenyon reports from the White House.
1: The president dropped his $10 billion lawsuit against the IRS over a leak of his tax returns in exchange for nearly $1.8 billion compensation fund for those who believe they were wrongly prosecuted, including January 6 rioters convicted of assaulting police. Vice President J.D. Vance said anyone can file.
2: We're not making commitments to give anybody money. We're just making commitments to look at things case by case.
0: The settlement also bars the IRS from examining or prosecuting President Trump, his sons, and the Trump Organization's current tax issues. Police continue their praise of an armed security guard killed along with two others in an attack on a mosque in San Diego. Police Chief Scott Wall.
3: Without distracting the attention, without delaying the actions of these two individuals, without question, there would have been many more fatalities yesterday.
0: Two teenagers attacked the facility before killing themselves in a car nearby. The Pentagon today said it's reducing the number of Army brigades deployed to Europe from 4 to 3, taking deployment levels back to 2021 levels. The reduction's in line with the Trump administration's pressure on Europe. This is CBS News.
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0: Now, a heartfelt farewell to a beer that has left its mark all over Chicago.
7: Why settle for less? When you're out of Schlitz, you're out of beer.
8: That's the 1971 TV ad featuring happy people drinking what else? Schlitz beer. It's been around for 177 years, and though it was based in Milwaukee, it left a huge legacy in Chicago. Many taverns still have Schlitz logos on their buildings. Pabst Brewing Company is ceasing production due to dwindling demand for the once famous beer. There will be a farewell batch of the beer based on brewing logs from the first half of the 20th century. Allison Keyes, CBS News.
0: Kansas City Chiefs receiver Rashee Rice has been sentenced to serve 30 days in jail after testing positive for marijuana. That was a violation of the terms of his probation for his role in a crash that left multiple people injured on a highway in Dallas 2 years ago. Christopher Cruz, CBS News.
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0: The following program is pre-recorded from the Davis Oil and Propane Studios in Keene. 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
1: The end of an era when it comes to late night talk show. Stephen Colbert is hanging up the microphone this week. We'll get into that with the Washington Post reporter. But this first half of the first hour, it was supposed to be King Kong versus Godzilla and a battle between Elon Musk and Sam Altman. It ended up with a technicality to talk about it. This trial that was supposed to be huge ended with a whimper. Professor Anat Anand Beck with us. She's an expert at corporate governance and tech litigation at Case Western. Professor, thanks for joining us here on America at Night.
2: Thank you for having me.
1: So what happened? We were all waiting for a big, giant decision, and they didn't realize the statute of limitations ran out before they started this trial?
2: I'll be honest with you. I was so disappointed. I was hoping we'll get to discuss fiduciary duties, AI, benefit corporations, transforming into for-profits. And instead, I think they decided to dismiss this case based on a technicality. And by the way, if I was representing Musk, right, I would have argued that the breach was a continuous breach so that the statute of limitation didn't even apply here. But that would be me. That's what I would argue. And I would try to convince the jury that they're wrong on that.
1: Was this brought up at all? And I mean, how is this just bad lawyering? It seems like a rookie mistake from somebody who doesn't know what's going on.
2: I think it's more than that. I think the jury, I could be wrong, but I think they probably disliked Musk and they were trying to get out of this by saying, oh, the statute of limitation applies here and then we don't have to hear the case and we don't have to, you know, go into all the legal arguments. And the fact that the judge agreed with them, I was really surprised. I was really hoping that she would get into these important questions, you know, for our society, for the future of innovation, really, and AI.
1: But again, and I don't mean to harp on this, but it's really convoluted for those of us who aren't in the law. Statute of limitation runs out. Do you need a jury to determine that? Isn't that sort of like you look on the calendar and see when the date ends?
2: Well, it's not that easy because the question is, when do you start counting from? And that's what I said. I would have said it's a continuing event. I wouldn't count it the way they did. I would try to convince the jury that the violation and the breach continued and continued so that you can continue to look at it today.
1: Yeah. What did we learn from this trial? The both of them took the stand and there was a lot of mudslinging going on. What did we learn from this trial?
2: Well, I think a lot of interesting information came out, and that is the fact that, you know, you have founders that started this organization that was supposed to be for nonprofit. It was supposed to benefit society. But what it revealed is that, you know, you have Altman, Bruckman, and others, and they really benefited from this company, right? This company that is supposed to be charitable, but really it made them a lot of money, made them very powerful, and now they want to continue to capitalize from it. And more than that, I think it's also interesting to see all the relationships between the people there, right? All the backstabbing, all the drama behind the scenes, some things that we haven't really been able to see. It was just gossip, right? And so this was really interesting, especially for me, because I've been following Musk, I've been following Altman, I've been following these companies, and to me, I was very interested in what was going on behind the scenes.
1: Yeah, let's go back, because this has sort of exploded, and this case sort of brings that front and center. OpenAI was started in 2022. That's 4 years ago, and they're talking about going public this year for $1 trillion. In 4 years, a tech company went from zero to a $1 trillion IPO. That is extraordinary. So that's hard to wrap your head around when you think about it.
2: That's true, and that's why it's called the unicorn. I write about unicorns. I started researching this phenomena about 8 years ago, and people thought I was crazy. They're like, why do you care about these companies? And I told them because I used to represent startups, and I've never seen startups raising so much money in such crazy valuations. And so I was interested to find out what's going on. How are they able to do that? And let me just tell you, it's a combination of different factors. For example, changes to our securities laws and different players that invest in the market. And here, right, this was supposed to be a nonprofit, and then they started a for-profit arm, and you had investments from Microsoft, you had investments from SoftBank. You have non-traditional players playing in this market that, again, let me remind you, some, for example, of Microsoft could also be competitors, and they're coming in and they're investing in this technology.
1: OpenAI is hemorrhaging money. It's not making money. And it still doesn't really have a business model that works. Why is it worth $1 trillion?
2: Well, that's a great question. And I'm sure you know that the whole SPV, special purpose vehicle, story has also exploded recently. That's another thing that I've been covering. And that is because through different structures and vehicles, they allowed players to come and invest in these companies, despite the fact that these companies, I remember, they're privately held. We don't have all the information. That's why I said this trial was so important for people like me to try to gauge what's going on. Usually, companies like this would by now be public because of all the shareholders that own stock or have invested, and you would have much more disclosure as to what is going on. And here, I feel it's even more complicated because they didn't even start as a traditional for-profit startup, right? But they started with this convoluted nonprofit model that I've criticized plenty. I mean, I was one of the critics of it. And I said, how are you doing this? At the end, you're going to want to raise, you know, more funds and you're going to want to capitalize on it. And I called it. I was right. That's exactly what's happening now. And by the way, they're not the only one. You see this model coming up again and again with AI companies. And this is why this case was so detrimental. I'm so upset because I was really hoping that we will get some discussion on fiduciary duties, on what's going on, and who are the stakeholders that the founders and other management teams owe duties to. And instead, to just dismiss it this way, it was really disappointing to me.
1: Elon Musk said that he would appeal. Does he have a case?
2: Absolutely. If I were representing him, absolutely. I think he's going to appeal to the Ninth Circuit because, you know, the case is being heard in California. And let me just tell you a few things about the Ninth Circuit. So the Ninth Circuit is huge and, by the way, also has a lot of backlog. And what I would think is that the Ninth Circuit, I could be wrong, but if I had to put my money on it, I would think that they would be interested in hearing the case. And not only would they hear the case, but it's very plausible that they would even hear the case en banc, which means they have special procedural rules. But let me just quickly explain. It means you're going to have a majority of the judges sitting and hearing the case here because this is such an important case. I don't see how the judges are going to pass this out, especially as I told you in the beginning, if I was representing Musk, I would argue that there was a continuous breach and violation. And again, remember, the whole point is that they're saying he filed too late. But what is too late, right? I mean, they're still doing this. It's still a nonprofit until they convert it to a for-profit and then they do the IPO. And so, unfortunately, though, if they do the IPO this year, I think in terms of timeline, he won't be able to litigate before that happens.
1: So take me through this. OpenAI starts as a nonprofit, becomes a profit. It then decides to take advertising. It then decides to drop advertising. It then decides to then get into the porn industry. Then it decides to drop the porn industry. Then it decides to take membership and or subscription fees. It's still hemorrhaging money. It really hasn't had a very smooth sale out. They even then fire Sam Altman and then bring him back. Seems like a very dysfunctional company for a $1 trillion company.
2: Well, there's a few things. Let me answer a few of them. About the hemorrhaging money, it's very common with tech companies. Think about Amazon and Bezos, right? Bezos was interviewing before, right, on how come he's doing an IPO, or how come his company, Amazon at the time, was valued at such high valuations where he was hemorrhaging money, as you call it. But as you can see, Amazon is one of the most powerful companies today on the market. That's with regards to the hemorrhaging money. I'm not surprised. You just have to look at the upside and the potential. And OpenAI disrupted, you know, the whole industry of AI. It really is the starter of all this. And, yeah, we see competitors today, but they are the ones who started this to begin with. So they were just like the first mover in the industry. Now, with regards to what happened with Sam Altman and his ousting, you have to remember, and I think people might not even be aware in this case, there were so many stakeholders who filed amicus briefs and other filings here, like employees of OpenAI who went to the SEC, were whistleblowers, were concerned about AGI, about the ethics of AI and the way the company's handling this. And that's why I'm saying this case is, you know, I'm so upset that we didn't get to hear those, and we didn't get to hear those voices, because this was an opportunity here to do that, you know. And that's why, by the way, he was ousted and then he came back. I wasn't surprised that he came back. I mean, it's a big deal to oust a founder, you know?
1: Yeah.
2: And it was pretty, you know, there was a lot of chaos. But that's, again, because of their governance model, which, like I said, I criticized before. So yeah. I honestly, if I had to do it, I would just do it as a for profit to begin with.
1: So let's,
2: I just don't like the structure. I just didn't like the legal structure that, you know.
1: Sam Altman took a lot of flack from Elon Musk and some of the other things in this trial. Does he survive to the IPO?
2: Sam Altman? Oh, absolutely.
1: Yeah.
2: He's flying through, especially after this litigation. He was basically saved now. Like, he can just fly through the IPO.
1: Yeah.
2: I don't see how not. I mean, he really, it's a huge win for him. Huge win.
1: And Anthropic is their now biggest competitor. These are the two titans that are standing, right? OpenAI and Anthropic?
2: Absolutely. I'm sure you saw the news today of one of the senior people from OpenAI moving to Anthropic. And Anthropic is giving OpenAI quite a run for its money.
1: Yeah, it really was a battle royale, and it ended with a whimper. We'll see how this all plays out. Anat Anon Beck, who is a professor of law at Case Western Reserve University, specializes in corporate law, governance, and the regulatory framework of Silicon Valley unicorns. A perfect guest to talk about this case. Unfortunately, I guess Elon Musk is not going to be on Sam Altman's Christmas card list anytime soon, huh?
2: I don't think so. But you know what? Anthropic also has the same model. So let's see if we're going to see some movement from there as well. Let's see what happens there.
1: Like I said,
2: it's not just OpenAI. Other companies have that structure.
1: Let me ask you this question. With the things going on in the economy, do these IPOs continue on this year and become the biggest the world has ever seen?
2: Absolutely. But I also want to tell you and warn you that a lot of people already played in those markets. That's why you see those valuations, right? So by the time retail investors get in, oof. I'm curious to see what's going to happen. I hope people don't lose their money. And I'm not saying they will. Maybe these companies will surprise us, like I said about Amazon, and, you know, they'll do great and they'll be a great buy. But so many players already played and made so much money before the IPO. And that's not the way our financial markets are designed. Our financial markets are designed for a much earlier IPO. And that's why I was one of these people that said, you know, change back our securities laws. Don't let this happen. Let them disclose more information earlier on so we know what's going on. But once they do an IPO, we'll have much more information on the financial and what's going on. You know, and so that would be very interesting.
1: She's a professor of law at Case Western Reserve University, Anat Anon Beck. Thank you very much for your time. Great stuff on a busy night.
2: Thank you.
1: You got it. Good stuff. America at Night, back in a moment.
3: America at Night with McGraw-Milhaven, where the nation comes to talk.

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6: All right, stay right there. We got lots to get to. We've got the Thomas Massie story, in which Thomas Massie, the Republican who has been a thorn in President Trump's side for a while, has lost his primary bid. You've got also Donald Trump endorsing Ken Paxton. Story out tonight that Senate Republicans are not happy. Well, who cares? Grin and bear it. It doesn't matter what you think about Donald Trump. You gotta eat what he gives you. Apparently, John Thune and Roger Wicker from Mississippi and Lisa Murkowski and quite a number of Republicans not happy that he endorsed Ken Paxton over the current Republican senator from

0: Texas, so we can get into some of that. Donald Trump putting his friend walking around like the 800-pound gorilla. He is the party. He is running the world. He is the most powerful man. Grin and bear it, Republicans, who, you know, you don't like it now. Just wait. The man is in complete control of everything. Sit back and watch. I think the phrase should be, you ain't seen nothing yet. All right, you got that going on. And then we got Stephen Colbert, who is saying goodbye at the end of the week. There was a Washington Post story today about late night TV and the landscaping and how it's changing. The media landscape, the entertainment landscaping is changing. We're going to come back and talk to the author of that article. And then next hour, the Great Smoky Mountains. That's our national park, because our national park is, every 2 weeks or so, we sit back and research and find out about our national parks. One of the great things about the United States is our national parks. And in honor of the 250th anniversary, we're going to look at the Great Smoky Mountains National Park. What is it? Where is it? What can we do? Tell us all about it. Deep dive into that as well. We are just getting started. America at Night. Busy, busy night. Open phones in hour number three. We can talk about all the politics stuff, but stay right there. What happens to late night television? How does it change? And has it changed forever? All that straight ahead. America at Night, back in a moment.
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4: 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Many under the command of Joseph Ashley, Colonel of the 2nd New Hampshire Regiment. 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
1: All right, let's talk late night TV because it's monumental that Stephen Colbert is hanging it up and CBS getting out of the late night talk show game. To talk about it, a Washington Post reporter who wrote all about it today, Ilahe Izadi. Ilahe, welcome to America at Night.
2: Thanks for having me. Happy to be here.
1: I noticed that your article in the Washington Post got a lot of reaction. Were you expecting that much reaction to this story?
2: Frankly, I'm not totally unsurprised by it because people, despite, you know, all the talk of the ratings and viewership for late night television, linear television, it still has an outsized cultural resonance and cachet. People love to talk about it. People love to share clips of things they've seen, and it still does feature pretty large in, I think, our American cultural landscape. So in that respect, I wasn't completely unsurprised. And also, you know, when I think about what's happening this week, it's not just, as you said, Colbert going off the air, but it's the entire The Late Show being canceled completely, which was the show that CBS started to try and, you know, spark a rivalry with NBC's The Tonight Show, which for many years was hosted by Johnny Carson.
1: Yeah, that's what is so fascinating to look into this. Okay, I get if you didn't like Colbert and you wanted to go in a different direction, or he might have been too political, or he wasn't too middle America, or okay, fine. Get another host, but to dismantle the franchise completely, to give up after 33 years and hand over that whole segment to NBC and ABC, that's the part of this decision I don't understand by CBS.
2: Well, actually, that's pretty fascinating you're bringing up that point, because in some respects, you could say perhaps this is writing on the wall, because of all of the late night shows, Stephen Colbert's actually was the highest rated in the 11:35 p.m. hour, and then, you know, obviously beating the later show as well. So in some respect, Colbert, if you just look purely from ratings, was the most successful. However, I think what's happening is, I mean, if you were to just take what Paramount, the parent company of CBS, and what CBS has said about Colbert's cancellation, the Late Show's cancellation, they said this is purely a financial decision. Now, if you look at the economics of what it takes to make these programs, Colbert's show employed about 200 people, reportedly losing $40 million a year. And a lot of those losses really accelerated or took hold after the pandemic. So a question sort of on my mind is what's going to happen with these other shows that have cut back on their costs in recent years because of that financial consideration. But, you know, it will be interesting to see what CBS does with that time slot going forward. They have a contract for at least the next year to fill that spot with Byron Allen's Comics Unleashed, which is a panel-style show with four stand-up comics. But Byron Allen, he's a media mogul. He's paying CBS for that time. He's essentially leasing the airtime. So CBS does not only not have to spend any money, they're just going to take in money with that arrangement.
1: Yeah, no, that's interesting. But you work in newspapers. I work in radio. We've both had to produce the same or more with less because of budget cuts. Instead of, again, I understand 200 people to put on an hour show. I understand it's different, but they could have gone through some type of budget cuts. They could have, right? He's making $15 million. They could have paid him 10. There are all sorts of things they could have done to sort of keep fighting the fight, but instead they just decided to shut it down. I don't know. I just find that, I'm gobsmacked by that.
2: Right. I mean, well, what's interesting too about what you're raising is if you look at the reporting, Colbert and his staff apparently have said, you know, they were never approached about making budget cuts, which is what raises people's suspicions in part around why this show was canceled. There's a suspected air of government pressure, political interference. If we recall when CBS made this decision, it was right as their parent company was trying to, you know, get through this multi-billion-dollar merger and needed federal government approval sign off. And CBS had just settled a lawsuit with President Donald Trump for $16 million. It was kind of in the middle of all of this. So that combined with what you're raising is what kind of concerns, especially people who are concerned about free speech and being able to say what you want on television about various politicians. Again, CBS has remained consistent, said this is financial, but all of it does confuse people and leave that open question for folks.
1: Yeah. And then a lot of people haven't brought this up, but that Taylor Tomlinson, who took over the nighttime show after Colbert, she did it for a year or two. She apparently walked away from it. From all accounts, it was her decision. Then they just shut that down. So I don't know. It just seems very, very confusing when it's all said and done. And I don't necessarily agree or disagree that it was political or, okay, let's say it was political. But just to give up on the whole slot, the whole evening after 10 o'clock is just, it's fascinating to see CBS give up like that.
2: Yeah, the after midnight spot was actually filled by Comics Unleashed. Byron Allen is paying for that slot. And that's what CBS, the arrangement that they struck after they decided, that was the old James Corden spot. Then they filled it with At Midnight. And then they said, okay, let's lease this airtime to Byron Allen and air Comics Unleashed. And now he's sliding to the 11:35 p.m. slot. What I will be watching going forward is if whether they're going to continue and just renew that arrangement year after year and say, hey, you know, this is working pretty well for us, or are they going to do what the head of programming said, which is, you know, we're going to try and develop a few things and then and see what we can do. But I'm going to be watching that hour on CBS to see what are they going to do with this format. Are they completely getting out of the game? And then the next question is, what will the others do? Will they follow suit?
1: Yeah, great question. Elahe Izada wrote an article for the Washington Post today talking about the end of Stephen Colbert and how the late night landscape is changing. To his credit, Stephen Colbert has taken the absolute high road. Now, I know he's given a whole bunch of zingers on the air, but in terms of his quotes, he's very much taken the high road, has he not?
2: Yeah, and I've scoured. You know, I put in a request to talk to him well in advance. I've also scoured and then listened to every interview and everything he's done. He's remained steadfast, and he's sort of, you know, committed himself, and he said this overtly, that he wants to remain gracious. He wants to leave on good terms with the network. And, you know, you could, in some views, to the credit of the network, he has, you know, like you said, told zingers, kind of bashed them through jokes on air. But he has said, you know, that's me joking. But seriously, I want to leave on good terms. And kind of the most that he's said, I feel like, getting towards being critical is, you know, when he's been pressed about, you know, are these finances correct, or do you buy this argument or this reasoning, he just says, you know, it's not my business. Like, that's not, you know, that's what they said. And, you know, it's not for me to sort of wade into that. So he has. And I think the other thing, too, is people are really watching closely to see who his final guest is going to be on Thursday when he airs his finale. Some people have floated, is it going to be the Pope? He's a very dedicated Catholic and a very devout Catholic. So they're wondering, will it be the Pope, in fact, coming on his program?
1: I suspect his ratings are through the roof this week, are they not?
2: You know, I haven't checked the recent numbers, but I would not be surprised. And that has kind of happened whenever a show is wrapping up, or, you know, if we look at another late night host who has gotten into political controversy, Jimmy Kimmel on ABC, when he was off the air and then came back after about a week after he made those comments about conservative activist Charlie Kirk. After his killing, when Kimmel came back on the air, his ratings were perhaps the highest he has experienced in quite a long time. So part of it is people wanting to see what is Stephen Colbert going to say, who is he bringing on. But he's also brought on some really big name guests, too. And I also wanted to raise, you know, like we've been talking about, this is a franchise that started under David Letterman. A lot of people, myself included, remember watching Letterman night after night, you know, growing up, or when you're just like falling in love with this sort of offbeat comedy. And so there's this bit of nostalgia in that, like, this genuine comedy institution is now coming to an end.
1: You know, the other thing, too, about this is you have to weigh in on the politics of it. Johnny Carson, you didn't know if he was liberal, conservative, right? He was very middle of the road. Letterman, when he started off, was very middle of the road. Leno was very, right, almost vanilla-esque when it came to politics. Only recently has the late night hosts gotten into the politics game. And say what you want, I can see half of the country saying, you know, look, I don't want a dose of politics when I'm going to bed. I want a laugh. I want a little Don Rickles. I want a little entertainment, but I don't want to be bashed over the head with this stuff.
2: Well, and if we look at what's happened to the state of late night, a lot of that, I think, took place when Jon Stewart began hosting The Daily Show around 2000. And that's really when we started to see folks turning to late night hosts almost as, you know, journalists plus, or we're looking to them to comment on the affairs of the day. It's very urgent. And this sort of political satire became very popular during that era. And when Donald Trump was elected the first time around, these late night hosts, and Colbert was among them, you know, who's kind of new on the job. Once he started going political, that's when his ratings went up. So you could argue that there was a market and an audience for this type of humor, for this type of satire. Now, whether that market has waned, whether that interest has waned, I mean, there's a lot of other forces at play when it comes to people's appetite for comedy. But it is true that you have several hosts who are kind of mining from the same perspective, more or less. I mean, Jimmy Fallon doesn't get as political or as topical as some of the other hosts, but you can make that argument that like a lot of these hosts are kind of talking from one perspective, but it is important to note that they kind of started doing that in response to the audience. And in fact, if you remember on 2014, 2015, 2016, 2017, there were a bunch of new shows, even on the streaming platforms, that were kind of following suit and doing the same sort of thing. So there was like a lot of appetite, at least at that time, for political comedy.
1: Elahe Izada, a couple more minutes with us. She's from the Washington Post article today about the end of late night. Let me ask you this question, because I just happened to be Sunday morning. I missed Saturday Night Live. And Sunday morning, I was in bed and I'm watching my phone, and I don't know if it was on Facebook or Twitter or one of the social media feeds. And a clip of Saturday Night Live from the night before came up with Will Ferrell. And I said, oh, I forgot to watch. And so I watched the opening monologue, and then I flipped a couple more, and then I saw a skit, and then I saw the Weekend Update and so on. I watched basically the whole Saturday Night Live on my phone through social media, without any commercials attached to the clips. Now, that's NBC's fault, I would think, in some way, shape, or form. They created all this content, put it out there in some way, shape, or form, and it got to me, and they didn't make a nickel off me, but yet they got a million views or 10 million views or something. The model's broken, is it not?
2: I mean, you can make the same argument when newspapers started giving away their content for free on the internet. It's like at some point the kind of the cat's out of the bag, or whatever the expression is. I think a lot of, you're making such a good point, because a lot of people consume these late night shows exactly the way you described it. Now, you could say, on the other hand, if these shows didn't put their content online, then they're not actually going to find their audiences, and that they're kind of leaving views on the table, right? We're kind of beyond that point of a point in TV. I think a lot of us have become accustomed to on-demand videos, whether it's streaming, whether it's, oh, I'm going to pull this clip up later the next day. There is some monetization around if, you know, these clips are on YouTube, and like how much they can monetize their channels and how much, you know, they sell to their advertisers. Look, we have this huge audience online. But like another example that's even more stark is if you look at John Oliver's show on HBO, they were putting their entire show on YouTube. HBO is a premium channel that you have to pay a lot of money in order to get. And so it was this thing of like, we're going to bring people in. The model was, we're going to bring people in this freeway, and then that will give them another reason to subscribe to this channel, and then they'll be able to get all this other content. But yeah, I think everyone is kind of struggling with, how do we monetize? How do we make money off of these shows if people are not tuning in? And I mean, linear TV, they're making money in part from advertisement, but in part from carriage fees and all of that. So it has to do with how big your audience is. And, you know, everyone across media, not just these shows, is struggling with this.
1: Well, how many cars would you sell if you gave away cars at the Quick Trip down the street, right? I mean, it's sort of the same model. The other thing too is, Facebook and Twitter and all these other tech companies probably made more money off of Saturday Night Live putting it on their streaming platform than NBC did, right? I mean, you're creating content for these billionaires to then monetize it. So it's a very, very odd story. Last question for you, and thank you for joining us. Colbert on his way out the door has amassed, right, this sort of broship, this friendship between all the late night hosts. They had, you mentioned Kimmel, you had Oliver, you had O'Fallon, you had all the others, all white men, all middle-aged white men, all sitting on the couch together. Was I the only one who noticed that there was no diversity in this crowd?
2: No, you weren't. Okay. And the joke is that there's two white guys on late night, both named Jimmy. So that's about the diversity they have.
1: So the more things change, the more they stay the same.
2: Yeah, yeah. In some respects, I mean, there have been efforts before in the past, but you know, we're going to see what's going to happen with the future of late night, and maybe that will be part of it.
1: Yeah, I just think they should keep Hacks on for another season so we can find and enjoy more late night drama. Elehe Izada with the Washington Post. Hey, thank you. Great article today. Thank you very much for your work, and we hope to chat with you down the line.
2: Yeah, great. Thanks for having me. Appreciate it.
1: You got it. America at Night, back in a moment.
0: America at Night with McGraw-Millhaven.
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1: All right, lots of news happening tonight. You got Thomas Massey, the Republican from Kentucky. He lost in his primary. It wasn't even close, really, with 95% of the votes in. He lost 55-45. Wasn't even close. A frequent critic of Donald Trump is ousted in the primary. Also, Ken Paxton, who's in, I guess early voting has already started in Texas, against John Cornyn. John Cornyn is the sitting Republican senator from Texas. Ken Paxton has a somewhat, shall we say, colorful past. Is that the right way to say it? He's got divorced. He's had some other issues in his private life. A big Trump supporter. Trump came out today and endorsed him. It was a story that a lot of Republicans were dumbfounded, shell-shocked, speechless. Senate Republicans who Lindsey Graham said, well, now we're going to have to spend a lot more money to try and get Ken Paxton across the finish line. That James Tallarico, a young upstart Christian Democrat, trying to upend that seat. So you got that going on. And then this came out today, kind of interesting. Yesterday, we talked about this fund that was set up for people who were unjustly, I don't know, it's hard to sort of explain, but unjustly prosecuted, I guess. But part of that deal, Donald Trump, his family, and his businesses are no longer going to be audited in any way, shape, or form. All of those audits have been dropped. So the IRS is not allowed to audit anyone from his family or his businesses. Normally, all presidents' tax returns are audited, but not Donald Trump's. Part of this agreement, the IRS has to drop all of the audits of President Trump, his family, and all of his ongoing businesses. Talk about that in hour number three if you want to. Stay right there. We're going to come back and talk about the Great Smoky Mountains. It's the 250th anniversary of this great country, and we are highlighting it by doing our series with talking about national parks. And tonight, we're going to talk about the Great Smoky Mountains. That's it for hour number one. Our executive director is Alex Hinton. Our engineer tonight is Richard Good. I'm McGraw-Milhaven. 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
19: I'm Christopher Cruz in Washington. CBS News projects Kentucky Republican Congressman Thomas Massie will lose his House primary after a concerted effort by President Trump to oust him. Here's CBS's Nicole Killian.
20: I would say while he may have projected confidence potentially about winning the race at the same time, I think he was very clear-eyed because I asked him whether he was concerned about the outcome of this primary. And he did hedge a little bit and he just said, look, this is going to be a close race. It's going to come down to turnout.
19: Massie angered Trump by pushing for the release of the Jeffrey Epstein files, criticizing the war in Iran, and voting against Trump's tax legislation last year. The Sandy fire, burning about 40 miles north of Los Angeles, has forced more than 30,000 people from their homes. Hundreds of firefighters are working around the clock to contain it, with help from helicopters and planes dropping water from the air. More from CBS News chief correspondent Matt Gutman.
21: The Sandy fire has scorched more than 1,300 acres with 5% containment. And that same wind system has fueled an even larger fire in the Channel Islands. Called the Santa Rosa Island Fire, it is threatening critically endangered species and has blackened nearly 17,000 acres, ignited when a shipwrecked sailor fired signal flares hoping to be rescued.
19: Acting Attorney General Todd Blanche and Democratic Senator Chris Van Hollen got into it today during a hearing on a settlement of President Trump's lawsuit against the IRS. As part of that settlement, a nearly $1.8 billion fund will be created to compensate those who believe they were unfairly prosecuted by the Biden administration.
22: The fact that I used to be President Trump's lawyer is just a fact, but I'm the acting Attorney General, so don't say the President's former personal lawyer will do something. The acting Attorney General will do something.
23: Mr. Attorney General, you are acting today like the president's personal attorney, and that's the whole problem.
19: Also under the settlement, the U.S. government has agreed to permanently drop any tax claims against President Trump and his sons. The Senate has voted in favor of a war powers resolution that would force President Trump to withdraw from the Iran war.
24: On this vote, the yeas are 50, the nays are 47. The motion is agreed to. The joint resolution is discharged and will be placed on the calendar.
19: But three Republicans were absent. Their votes would be enough to defeat the measure when it's brought up again. CBS News projects former U.S. Senator Doug Jones will win the nomination of Alabama's Democratic Party for governor. CBS News projects U.S. Senator Tommy Tuberville will win the nomination of the state's Republican Party for governor. The two men have met before. Tuberville defeated Jones in a Senate race in 2020. This is CBS News.
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19: A biotech company that wants to bring back extinct animals says it has hatched live chicks in an artificial environment.
2: Colossal Biosciences says it has hatched 26 chicks from a 3D printed structure that mimics an eggshell. Its scientists designed an artificial eggshell that allows just the right amount of oxygen to get in, but didn't include other components from real eggs. Colossal says the egg technology could be scaled up to genetically engineer living birds to resemble the extinct New Zealand giant moa, which might have sounded like this. Its eggs were 80 times the size of a chicken's. Allison Keys, CBS News.
19: Scientists say two humpback whales have made record-breaking crossings between Australia and Brazil. They traveled about 9,000 miles. Whales don't typically travel between those mating sites, so it's unclear why these two embarked on their journeys. Christopher Cruz, CBS News.
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1: Great Smoky Mountains National Park and the Chief Executive Officer of Smoky's Life, which is the Friends Group, Jackie Harp. Jackie, welcome to America at Night. Thanks for joining us.
10: Oh, thank you so much for having me.
1: You betcha. Tell us about Smoky's Life. How long have you been the Chief Executive Officer?
10: Well, I'm pretty new to Smoky's Life. I've been here for about a year and a half, but the organization has been supporting Great Smoky Mountains National Park for about 73 years. So I'm just the next steward of the organization doing some great work in support of this national park.
1: Well, last time we were talking about the national parks, we were talking about the Gateway Arch, which is the smallest national park of all of them. The Great Smoky Mountains has got to be one of the largest national parks.
10: You know, I don't know where it stacks in terms of acreage, but I would agree with you. I mean, it's certainly got to be up there. Over 500,000 acres, 900 miles of trails, and by far the highest visitation in the National Park Service units. So depending on the year, anywhere between 11 and 14 million visitors come through the Smokies every year to, you know, see a bear, hike to a waterfall, enjoy a scenic drive. So it's pretty big, if not up there, but, you know, just in terms of acreage, certainly from the number of people that come through.
1: 500 plus thousand acres, 800 square miles, the Great Smoky Mountains. Is it more in Tennessee? Is it more in North Carolina? What is it more known for? Is it half and half? How does that work?
10: It really is just about half and half. It's a tiny bit more
0: acreage in North Carolina, actually, but more visitation on the Tennessee side. So it's pretty well split down the middle.
1: And it is part of the Appalachian Mountains, is it not?
0: That's right. Yep. Yeah. It's considered part of the Southern Appalachians.
1: Yeah. Okay. Let's talk about one of the favorite things I'd love to do, and that is the Appalachian Trail. Does the Appalachian Trail go through the Great Smoky Mountains?
0: It does. It cuts right through the park. And so we have the benefit of seeing lots of hikers coming down off the trail, you know, visiting the visitor centers in the park or hitchhiking down into Gatlinburg to resupply. The Appalachian Trail comes right through the Smokies, and such a beautiful segment. Lots of green and rolling hills and tough in some parts. But
1: talk about the Appalachian Trail for a moment, because people have heard about it, but I don't know if people really understand what it is and how it works and how many people actually walk the Appalachian Trail.
0: Yeah, gosh, it's so the trail itself is a 2,200-mile public footpath. It starts in Georgia at Springer Mountain, and it goes up to Maine to Mount Katahdin. It's actually the world's longest hiking-only trail. It goes through 14 states. If somebody wants to hike it, you know, to do what you would call a through hike, you hike it all the way through either Georgia to Maine or Maine to Georgia in one stretch. It takes about 6 months, you know, give or take. And the AT, as it's, you know, commonly called, it runs through the Smokies for about 70 miles. So in that 6 month period of time, somebody might be through hiking, then they'd spend about a week to 10 days with us in the Smokies.
1: So it takes 70 to walk 70 miles in the Great Smoky Mountains through the Appalachian Trail takes about 10 days.
0: Yeah, probably a week to 10 days, unless you were really, really moving. I mean,
1: Now, there aren't hotels, there aren't campsites. How do people, they just sleep on the side of the trail?
0: There are shelters along the trail at different junctures. They're not hotels, you know, they're in different kind of stages of rusticness, but there are some different places that hikers are encouraged to step off the trail and set up camp. Some folks decide to pitch a tent or a hammock instead, and that is an option. So you'll see a mix of people, you know, using shelters, people pitching tents. So it's a long way to carry a tent, so a lot of people elect to use the shelters. But, you know, there are about 3,000 people every year that attempt to hike the Appalachian Trail. So, you know, it actually is important that people try to use the shelters just to minimize the, you know, the number of people that are pitching tents on the side of the trail.
1: Yeah. What about bathroom breaks? There aren't any porta potties along the way, are there?
0: No, I mean, you can, there are some spots, you know, whether you're, you know, the highest point in the Smokies is called Kawohe. It's formerly, you know, some people might know it as Clingman's Dome. And, like, there's a visitor center there. The trail goes right past, the Appalachian Trail goes nearby. So you could stop there and use the bathroom. And there are some places that you could use an actual toilet. But, no, you're out there, you're hiking, you're backpacking, you're camping, you've got, you know, kind of have to work it out along the way.
1: It's old school. You got to figure it out just like the animals, just like the rest of the animals.
0: That's right.
1: Yeah.
0: That's right.
1: Is it, you don't need a ticket, right? I mean, there's no signing up. There's no, you just, people choose one day to walk the Appalachian Trail. And if they choose to walk the 70 miles of the Great Smoky Mountains, they just go and
0: that's
1: do
0: right.
1: it, right? Yeah.
0: That's right. Yeah. No ticket, no permit. Yeah, I mean, a number of folks start in the spring in Georgia, and they start their hike, and some people go out thinking they're going to do the whole thing, and some folks do what's called a section hike, so you might decide, I'm going to do the Tennessee and Georgia section, and then I'm going to go back and work and save money, and then come back and do, you know, some people section it out, but There are a lot of folks that just decide to start and get as far as they can.
1: How rough and tough is it? Is it just a regular walking trail? Do you need like a whole lot of physical capabilities to do it? I mean, how rough and tough is this trail?
0: It is very rugged at certain points. In some places it's a traditional trail. None of it is paved or anything like that. So it's all going to be dirt. You're walking on dirt up and down mountains and hillsides and up and over, crags and scrambling. And so there is a ruggedness to it. Some parts of the trail are more difficult than others. Because some of them are just really lovely dirt trails and some of them are mostly gravel or really steep incline. So, I think to complete the full 2,200 miles, there is a certain level of, physical strength that a lot of hikers build over the course of their 6-month hike. I mean, you start out, in one shape and you're going to be in a really different shape by the end. But people of all ages, sizes, shapes, people of all walks of life decide to hike the Appalachian Trail. It really is very cool to see and hear stories because people are drawn to it for a lot of different reasons and they come from lots of different backgrounds. So I wouldn't say there's no training regimen in advance, but you do have to, you've got to be prepared for lots of miles of walking, time on your feet, carrying your things on your back, and planning out how you're going to get replenished with meals and supplies along the way.
1: Yeah. Jackie Harp, our guest, the chief executive officer of the Smokies Life. That's the friends group that is attached to the Great Smoky Mountains National Park, part of our 250th anniversary series here on America at Night, talking about the national parks. I can only imagine that the views in the 72 miles are extraordinary. And right, you walk it because you can't take your car there. You can't see it from the side of the road. You have to walk in and see some of those beautiful land there is, I'm assuming.
0: Yeah, it is beautiful. You do get some gorgeous views, some beautiful meadows. It's kind of affectionately known as the Green Tunnel through the section in Georgia, Tennessee, Virginia, in part because while you do get some overlooks, you are really shrouded in a lot of tree cover for a big section of the hike. And so, you get to know some really beautiful flora and fauna along the way.
1: Yeah.
0: But it's a gorgeous walk.
1: I would, a nice walk. Jackie, what about safety? Not just in terms of I'm sure you said 3,000 people try and walk it every year. So you're not desolate, but there are other people. So strength in numbers, safety in numbers. And then what about like bear attacks or lion attacks anything to worry about there?
0: Yeah, you're right. What you said is absolutely true. There are enough people not only hiking the Appalachian Trail and I want to give, credit where it's due. The trail itself is stewarded by an organization called the Appalachian Trail

0: big sums of money to purchase and, you know, kind of collectively cobble together all these plots of land that now make up Great Smoky Mountains National Park. And then the park was dedicated by in 1940. So took a number of years to kind of get that all worked out. But here we are today.
1: Yeah. Tell me about the Friends group. You've been at it for only a year and a half, but tell us some of the things. How long has that been around, and tell us some of the things they've done for the park?
0: Yeah, so Smokies Life is one of four kind of official nonprofit partners to the Smokies. The role that we play is we provide some key services to the park that support education, research, interpretation, and science. And so the main ways that we do that is through operating the educational gift shops that you will see in and around the national park. And then we are also the official publishing partner for the Smokies. And so we publish books and maps and trail guides and brochures and all types of, you know, educational, cultural, historical materials about the Smokies. And then the profit that comes out of those, both the store operations and the publishing operations, that comes back to the national park. We literally write them a check. We give them the cash back to support education, research, interpretation in the park. So we cover our operational costs, and then all of that profit goes back to support those needs in the park.
1: A lot of people don't realize this, but the national parks all over the country are seeing a surge in visitors, and that's the same for the Great Smoky Mountains National Park, is it not?
0: Absolutely. Yeah, we've had a rocket ship start to the year. And, you know, we think part of that is attributed to folks excited about the 250th anniversary of America. You know, it's estimated that 85% of Americans will visit a national park this year, which is amazing. It's such an incredible legacy for all of us as Americans. And so we are excited to welcome those folks to the Smokies and hopefully see them in a store or get a book in their hand so they can learn more about the park.
1: Jackie Harp, hold that thought. You can walk the Appalachian Trail, the 72 miles of the Appalachian Trail inside the Great Smoky Mountains National Park. But what else can you do in the park, and how do you get there, and how do you take the RV into the park, and can you take the RV into the park? All of that, other things you can do in the park. We're going to take a quick break. 1-844-2-McGraw, 1-844-262-4729. The Great Smoky Mountains National Park, right there on the border of Tennessee and North Carolina. Jackie Harp, our guest. We got another segment. Phone calls, text messages, questions. We're happy to hear from you. America at Night. Stay right there. Back in a moment.
2: Coming to you from the heart of the nation, this is America at Night with McGraw-Millhaven.
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7: It's our National Park Series as we help celebrate the America's 250th birthday. Jackie Harp, our guest, executive officer of the Smokies Life. It's the Friends Group, one of the Friends Groups for the Great Smoky Mountains National Park in Tennessee and in North Carolina. Jackie, today is May 19th, and the Great Smoky Mountain National Park announced that tomorrow is going to kick off the annual synchronous firefly event.
8: You got it. Yep.
7: Okay.
8: Right.
7: So tell us what that firefly event is. What are the fireflies? And tell us all about this thing.
8: So it is one of the hallmark events in the park. One of the main reasons that people come to the Smokies. There are, 19 different species of fireflies that live in the Smokies, but probably one of the most famous species of fireflies are these synchronous fireflies. And they, for a certain period of time in the early part of the summer, when they're breeding, they have a very unique flashing pattern where they, it's very hard to describe. Like, they're sort of flashing in waves at the same time, but it is so beautiful to see and just really unique. And, you know, fireflies are kind of this iconic thing and, you know, in the South and the summer and a thing you think about when you think about, you know, your childhood running around outside and in the warm weather. And so this synchronous firefly event is really, really special. And it has become so popular where in one part of the national park called the Elkmont Historic District, there's a known population of synchronous fireflies, and there's so many people come to see it that the National Park Service had to establish a lottery to kind of manage the number of visitors coming into that area. And so it's very coveted. Lots of people try the lottery every year and they don't get in, but it just helps to control the number of vehicles that, you know, coming into the area and, you know, on a given day. So the synchronous firefly viewing, the park scientists usually kind of assess when they expect the firefly activity to be at its peak. And then they do a lottery for that probably week time period. Visitors can enter the lottery and come and see it. There are other parts of, you know, of the region that you can see synchronous fireflies, but that's definitely one of the most famous.
7: So they fly in unison or in a pattern? Is that what you're trying to say?
8: They flash. They like blink their lights not exactly in unison, but pretty close.
7: So it's a light show.
8: Yeah.
7: It's a light show.
8: Absolutely.
7: Yeah.
8: Yep.
7: Yeah. And where in the park is this? And how big is this area that this happens?
8: So where the lottery and the viewing that the park facilitates, where that takes place, is called the Elkmont Historic District, which is a really cool place to visit all on its own. Because that is sort of one of the areas that's known as, you know, one of the core places of the movement to establish a national park was started. And so Elkmont was a kind of a pioneer Appalachian community. It was a logging town, and then it was a resort community until it became part of the national park. And so now there's a large campground there, and it's a historic district that's maintained by the National Park Service. It's not very big. it's not a huge area. So that's part of why they really have to manage the traffic in and out, just to make sure it doesn't become a traffic jam.
7: So I can only imagine, right? This little small area of this 500,000 acres, right? It must be a special event that everyone's proud of. It gets excited, right? All the locals get excited because it only happens for a week every year. And it's sort of this special little area of the park. Must be a hoot and a festival in and of itself for the area.
8: Absolutely. It is a really exciting, it is an exciting moment because it kind of represents the kickoff to the summer, you know, the high visitation, people coming through the park. And so even if people aren't selected and they don't have an opportunity to participate in the formal viewing, you know, their lottery is not chosen, it's still a really, you know, it's a special experience people want. And absolutely, you know, this exciting time in the national park.
7: Yeah. Jackie, what's the best way to get there? Give us a couple of travel tips, because we can walk the Appalachian Trail. We can go see the fireflies, but can we park? Can we RV? Can we hotel it? What do you recommend? How do we get there? Give us a couple of helpful travel hints.
8: You can do all of the above. There are three very popular ways to get into the park, probably the easiest to navigate. And so you can enter into the national park through Gatlinburg, Tennessee. That's by far the most popular way to get into the park. You can enter the park through Townsend, Tennessee, and that takes you to another really beautiful, very popular part of the park. Or you can enter on the North Carolina side through Cherokee, North Carolina, or Bryson City. So you've got a couple of couple of easily accessible entry points, depending on which direction you're coming from. There are lots of campgrounds available in and around the park, so folks can tent camp. There are yurts that you can bring an RV, lots and lots of cabins available, hotels. there are no hotels inside the national park. So the Smokies are unique in that way, that there are no hotels, no restaurants inside the park, because it, when the park was established, the goal was to move that commerce in communities. They wanted the local economies to receive the benefit of that tourism, and that worked. So you've got a ton of options for hotels and restaurants in the cities surrounding the national park entrances, but there are no, there are only campgrounds inside the national park. There are two places in the Smokies that you can sleep in a bed overnight. One of those places is at the LeConte Lodge, which you, it, you have a number of options that you can hike up to the lodge, but they are all super tough. And that's another experience that for the right type of person, you know, they want to hike 4 to 10 miles uphill, straight up the mountain, right, up to the LeConte Lodge. But you get some beautiful views, great food. So you can stay at the LeConte Lodge, and that's a really unique experience, but very rigorous. Or you can stay, Great Smoky Mountains Institute at Tremont is one of the other nonprofit partners to the Smokies, and they facilitate educational programs, summer camps, they welcome school groups, they have adult programs. So you have to be participating in one of their programs, but there's only two places that you can stay in a bed in the park. So hotels are great options. You can bring an RV, you can sleep in a tent and camp. It really just depends on what kind of experience you're looking for. You know, one of the communities around the Smokies could probably make that happen for you.
7: Yeah. Tell me about the elk. Will I be guaranteed to see some elk and some black bears when I go visit the Smoky Mountains?
8: You know, I'm not a betting woman, but if I was, I would bet on you seeing elk and black bear when you were visiting the Smokies. Right now is a great time to see black bear because they're emerging from hibernation. Their mamas, they're coming out with their cubs. So there's a lot of bear activity happening in the park and around the park right now. The National Park Service is doing some great education around how to see bears and appreciate, you know, how cool they are, but doing that safely, you know, safely for the visitor, safely for the bear. So lots of bear activity right now. You can see elk, especially if you're visiting on the North Carolina side of the park near Cherokee. But the really the time for elk is in the late summer, early fall, like August, September, because that's when that's what's called the rut. That's when they are out, they're breeding, they are very theatrical, they're making a lot of noise, they're fighting. It's so you can see a lot happening with the elk a little later in the summer. But you'd see them now. They're just more docile.
7: Yeah. Elk, bears, all sorts of, we mentioned the fireflies. What about fish? Give me a little fish story. What do you got for fishing?
8: Gosh, you can fish in the park. And, you know, lots of folks come to the Smokies to fish for native brown trout and brook trout. And so that's a really popular, thing to fish for. The place that I call home near the park is in the gateway community called Cosby. So there is a park entrance near Cosby, and there's some really, really beautiful streams on that side of the park. It's not as crowded, so that's a great place to fish. But if you're a trout lover, the Smokies are great. They're a great place to fish.
7: Jackie Harp, last question for you. You've been so kind with your time and great stories. What's your secret gem? I won't tell anybody. No one's listening. What's your secret gem that you like to go to, your little secret hiding place at the Great Smoky Mountains National Park?
8: Oh, my goodness. Okay, my favorite place to visit in the Smokies is called Albright Grove, and it is one of there's not much old growth forest left in the Smokies. I mentioned earlier it was heavily logged. But Albright Grove is one of the, you know, remaining old growth forest sections of the park. And so you can hike up to Albright Grove and just see some massive, massive trees. It's a beautiful hike. And it really reminds me of why national parks are so important. Really helps to ground me in why I'm so proud to do the work that we do at Smokies Life to support the, you know, the preservation of the park, the ongoing education, research, science, interpretation, why we run stores to make money for the park in order to do that. Like it just brings it all home. It's such a beautiful place. It's very cathedral-like. And so I would recommend, I'd be happy to share that hike with anybody that was up to do it. It's a beautiful place.
7: People don't realize when you look at some of those old growth trees, right, they're hundreds and hundreds of years old, and you just can't believe that they're still there. And it is a sight to see because there aren't a lot of old growth trees around anymore. So it sounds like it's definitely worth 14 million visitors in 2021. It's only getting more busy as each year passes by. Jackie, tell us a little bit. How can we join the Smokies Life Friends group and give us a little sense of what the future holds for you guys and how can we get a hold of them?
8: Gosh, so lots of ways to support the Smokies. At Smokies Life, we encourage folks, you know, to become a member at Smokies Life. And memberships range in price from $40 up to, you know, whatever you feel comfortable contributing. But the different membership levels come with different benefits. But we really love our members are the folks that we engage most closely in the news of the park, the research of the park, sharing exciting things happening with historic preservation and scientific discovery. So we love when folks become members. If people are just interested in, donating their if they want to just donate money or their time or their treasure, there is the philanthropic partner to the park that the folks are doing really hard work around fundraising in a more traditional sense. That's Friends of the Smokies. So we encourage folks to think about, like, you know, if you want to make a donation, you've got a great nonprofit partner there. Friends of the Smokies has a license plate. So if you're in Tennessee and you want to have a license plate, you know, where the money goes back to the national park, Friends of the Smokies has a license plate you can use. But for us at Smokies Life, you know, we encourage folks to become a member, consider shopping in park stores, consider purchasing a book, you know, to learn more about the park, because all of that money comes back into helping to preserve, protect, and really make sure that the national park gets the resources that it needs to be doing this for many, many generations to come.
7: Jackie Harp, Chief Executive Officer of the Smokies Life. We're going to end it where we started. What's the best way to plan my Appalachian Trail experience in the Smoky Mountains?
8: Oh, gosh. I'd start with checking out the resources through the Appalachian Trail Conservancy. But there are some, you know, there's some great books. There are some great online forums. I mean, there are so many people that hike that just the collective body of knowledge around what to do, where to go, what to pack, how to resupply. There, the Appalachian Trail, there's some really smart people putting information out, and it's very easily accessible, online or through different books.
7: Good stuff.
8: When I'm ready,
7: yeah, take the plunge. It sounds like I would love to do it. Take 10 days and 72 miles, and it'll be the trip of a lifetime, no question about it. Jackie Harp, thank you very much for a fun night. Thanks for playing along. Good luck down the road.
8: Thank you so much for having me.
7: You got it. It's Smokies Life. That's the friends group for the Great Smoky Mountains National Park in Tennessee and in North Carolina. And yes, 72 miles of the Appalachian Trail runs right through the Great Smoky Mountains National Park. America at Night. Back in a moment.
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5: Well, the lots of news going on tonight. It was election night and some primaries all around the country. I guess the biggest news is another win for President Trump. Thomas Massie, Republican, who was the chief Republican antagonist in the House of Representatives, the man who helped bring the Epstein files to light, the man who voted against President Trump on some big bills, was more of a... I guess he was more of a Tea Partier, right? He's the last of the Tea Partiers, if you will. True believers of the Tea Party, Thomas Massie, out as a Trump Republican. He was voted out in his primary in Kentucky. And so the takeover is

0: complete. If this is, if you had any doubt before today, this is and still is Donald Trump's party. It's not a conservative party. It's not a Republican party. It's a MAGA party. And if you don't follow Donald Trump, get out of the way, because this is the takeover is utterly complete. So we'll talk about that next hour. Also, President Trump announcing tonight that he is endorsing Ken Paxton, and quietly, not publicly, but quietly, apparently the word is out that Republicans in the Senate aren't very happy, but what do they care? They do whatever Donald Trump tells them to do, or they lose, and they would much, they don't want to lose their seat, so they do whatever Donald Trump tells them to do. But John Cornyn, the Republican, who he had a quote recently that said he votes with President Trump 99% of the time. Not good enough. President Trump was upset that he didn't race to endorse him fast enough in his second administration. So that slight delay while he was putting his shoes on, apparently, was the reason why Ken Paxton gets the nod and Trump's endorsement for that primary. They're in the, that I think is next week or the week after. They're already in early voting in Texas for that. So anyway, we can come back and talk all about that, take some phone calls, talk about the news of the day. And if you want to, we can talk about how Tony's New York Knickerbockers, the magic of Tony in Montreal. Not only did the Canadians win last night, but it looks like the Knicks squeaked out a victory tonight in game one of the Eastern Conference Finals. So we got that going on. Your phone calls, your text messages. Our executive director is Alex Hinton. Our engineer tonight is Richard Good. I'm McGraw Millhaven. This is America at Night on Westwood One.
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6: This is CBS News on the Hour, your home for original reporting. I'm Christopher Cruz in Washington. CBS News projects former Atlanta Mayor Keisha Lance Bottoms will win the Democratic Party's nomination for governor of Georgia. She avoided a runoff by getting more than 50% of the vote.
7: Georgians sent a clear message tonight that they want a fighter. Someone who will stand up to Donald Trump in all of the chaos.
6: This is the third consecutive

0: Executive time, Georgia Democrats have nominated a black woman as their candidate for governor. CBS News projects Kentucky Republican Congressman Thomas Massey will lose his House primary. President Trump and his allies had worked to oust the seven-term representative, who was one of the president's most persistent critics within the Republican Party. We're learning more about the armed security guard who was killed along with two others in a shooting at a mosque in San Diego on Monday. Here's CBS's Jesse Mitchell.
1: On Tuesday, members of the San Diego community paid tribute to the three men who lost their lives in Monday's deadly shooting at the Islamic Center. Among them, Amin Abdullah, the security guard on duty. He was a father of eight. His daughter praised her father as a hero.
2: To me, my dad was a role model. He was a best friend. He was the best, absolute best dad in the world. He was my protector.
0: The two teens who attacked the mosque were found a short time later dead in a car of apparent self-inflicted gunshot wounds. What will happen if the U.S. and Iran can't come to terms on ending the war? Vice President J.D. Vance addressed the matter at a White House press briefing.
3: There's an option B. And the option B is that we could restart the military campaign to continue to prosecute the case, to continue to try to achieve America's objectives. And we could talk a little bit about what that looks like, but that's not what the president wants, and I don't think it's what the Iranians want either.
0: The Department of Justice says seven Chinese executives and four of the world's largest shipping container manufacturing companies have been indicted. Officials allege they conspired to restrict the output and fix the prices of nearly all of the world's standard unrefrigerated shipping containers for more than 4 years. Associate Attorney General Stanley Woodward.
4: Through coordinated agreements, including the use of video cameras to monitor production lines and prices, this Chinese cartel dramatically raised the prices of shipping containers between 2019 and 2021.
0: This newscast was produced by Lucy Taus. This is CBS News.
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0: President Trump will deliver the commencement address at the Coast Guard Academy on Wednesday.
8: This is the 145th commencement at the Coast Guard Academy in New London, Connecticut. President Trump last delivered the commencement address in 2017. During his remarks, he focused on the cadets' community service and the Coast Guard's national security role. Despite this, funding for the Coast Guard was caught up in the recent shutdown of most of the Department of Homeland Security. While Coast Guardsmen were paid, many expenses were not covered, like utility bills. In addition, nearly 10,000 civilian employees went without pay for more than 6 weeks. Linda Kenyon, CBS News, the White House.
0: A proposal to fund $1 billion in security additions for the White House campus and the president's new ballroom is facing growing opposition from Republicans ahead of an expected vote this week. Several Republican senators are questioning that massive proposal. Christopher Cruz, CBS News.
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15: Close. I don't know where the night goes. I sat down 2 hours later. Here we are. So phone number is ours follows 1-844-2-McGraw. 1-844-262-4729. We thank you every night for staying up late. Late night conversation on the radio, quite frankly. Say what you want about Stephen Colbert. Say what you want about late night TV. Nothing better than late night radio. I know you're sitting there. You're in your car. You're driving wherever you got to get to. It's late at night. You're late. You're early. You need someone to keep you up and keep you entertained. Happy to do it. That's what we're here for. Or maybe you're lying in bed. You can't sleep. You roll over. You turn your radio on. You turn your phone on. And you're listening to the show. And just somebody to keep you company. And that's the whole idea. We're just keeping each other company as the late night continues, right? Lots of times when the sun goes down, the wolves come out. And, right, I've been a creature of late night for years and years and years. And it's just like the nice to sit down and take a load off your feet, kick back, relax, and hear a good story, hear a good yarn, hear a good conversation. And that's the whole idea. So that's what we try and do each and every night. And we talk about the news of the day. We talk about history. We talk about nothing. We talk about something. It's always interesting. That's the whole idea. That's the goal each and every night. And so we thank you for checking in. We love first-time phone calls. Absolutely love first-time phone callers. Whether it's something you saw in the news, you have a question about the news, a comment about the news, question, movie you saw, TV show that reminded you of something. That's the whole idea. So text or call 1-844-2-McGraw, 1-844-262-4729. Do not be shy, because if I can host a radio, trust me, if I can host this radio show, anybody can call in whenever they want. So feel free. You are officially welcome. There was an interesting story that came out today, a couple of interesting stories. First of all, that Thomas Massie story. The President Trump's complete takeover of the Republican Party. If you didn't think it was complete before, Thomas Massie, one of the lone dissenters in the Republican Party. The last of the Tea Partiers, maybe, I guess, right? There are no more Tea Partiers. If they are, they have capitulated to President Trump. Tea Party came in and were deficit hawks, fiscal responsibility. That's all left the party. But Thomas Massie, one of the few remaining, now thrown out of the party by a primary. President Trump didn't want him, didn't get him. And then, of course, you got that Ken Paxton story. We'll get to that here in a second. But there's a couple of other interesting stories that have piqued my interest. And one of them was there's a story out tonight that has yet to be reported before now. And apparently, days after Israeli strikes that killed Iran's supreme leader and other top officials, there was apparently the plan in the works for the United States and Israel to anoint former Iranian president and hardliner anti-Israel, anti-American Mahmoud Ahmadinejad as the new head of Iran. People call it an audacious plan developed by the Israelis, in which Ahmadinejad would then, I guess, be a puppet for the Americans and the Israelis. He was under house arrest, apparently, in some way, shape, or form. He was struck in those early raids. He apparently survived the strike, the near miss. They tried to sort of, I guess, bust him out. He was under house arrest. They tried to bust him out, man. Our CIA is pretty good, man. Like, don't think they're not following us, man. They know exactly where everybody is at any given time. He was under house arrest, according to the story in the New York Times. And they bombed the house he was in, the structure he was in. He was able to get free, but apparently he was injured in the process. That shook him up, according to this report in the New York Times. He survived the strike. It was a near miss. And then apparently he wanted nothing to do with regime change, and he has not been seen publicly since. And the current whereabouts of the former anti-Israeli, anti-American president of Iran, Mahmoud Ahmadinejad, is condition and whereabouts unknown. What an unusual choice, to say the least. He was well known for calls to wipe Israel off the map back in the early 2000s. A huge supporter of Iran's nuclear program, fierce critic of the United States, violently cracking down on dissidents within his own country. That's an interesting story. Now, you know, it hasn't come to light before, but what a bizarre story that is on a night like tonight, while America, again, sort of stymied over what to do with the Strait of Hormuz. Now, that's one side of the story. The other side of this is, now that Bill Cassidy, the Louisiana Republican who voted to impeach Trump, but then spent the next 5 years trying to get back into his good graces, as a matter of fact, was one of the deciding votes to get Dr. Bill Cassidy, one of the deciding votes to get RFK Jr., who is not a doctor, to be head of Health and Human Services, to sort of make up for the amends of voting against President Trump for the impeachment. When he lost his Republican primary, what was that, late last week, I guess, or over the weekend, he's now a lame duck. And now, since he's been trying to curry favor with Trump since he's out, apparently he's not trying to curry favor anymore. He switched his vote, and yet today the Senate now has agreed to take up the measure that would force President Trump to end the war or win reauthorization or authorization from Congress. A handful of Republicans, including Senator Bill Cassidy, who lost that primary, was the latest member to switch his vote, side with the Democrats in an effort to limit the president's war powers. The vote was 50-47. A number of Republicans were absent, allowing it to be debated and receive a vote in the coming weeks. This is the eighth attempt by Democrats to rein in President Trump, and they didn't have enough votes. But because the number of Republicans were missing, and Bill Cassidy apparently doesn't really care to curry favor anymore with President Trump, there you go. By the way, John Fetterman, the only Democrat to vote with the Republicans. And Cassidy was one of the four Republicans who sided with the Democrats. So some interesting jockeying going on with all of this. Now, you have to wonder, Republicans were missing. You have to wonder if they got wind that President Trump was going to endorse Ken Paxton and not their friend John Cornyn. And so a lot of Republicans are apparently quietly angry. They're not going to say anything publicly. They don't have the guts to say anything publicly. They would never stand up to President Trump. You don't, if you want to keep your job, obviously this has been now shown time and time again, but our Republicans don't have any spine to stand up to President Trump, so they're just going to take it. But apparently they're pretty heated over the fact that he endorsed not John Cornyn, traditional Republican John Cornyn, but Ken Paxton, who has going to have a harder time winning an election in Texas. So we'll hopefully see if the Trump Republicans come out to save President Trump's pick. First of all, he has to win the primary. It's not a guarantee he'll win the primary. But if he wins the primary, they've just made it harder for him to win the general election. We'll wait and see. Does John Cornyn have enough juice to defy a President Trump endorsed Ken Paxton? I don't know. Trump's on a roll. And Texas is Trump country. So we'll see. But apparently a Republican's not happy about all that. All right, phone numbers are as follows. I've yabbered enough. Let's get to some phone calls. 1-844-2-McGraw, 1-844-262-4729. The texts are coming in. We'll get some phone calls up on the board. We'll get things going. America at Night, back in a moment.
16: 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Call 844-2-McGraw. America at Night with McGraw-Milhaven.
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15: All right, it's open phones, 1-844-2-McGraw, 1-844-462-4729. Let's go to those phones. We got Tony in Montreal. Tony, welcome. Thanks for joining us.
6: How you doing, man?
15: I'm doing good.
6: I think you'd be happy tonight because Jalen Brunson scored like 38 and came back in the fourth quarter and scored 15 and they were down by like 1,000 points coming into the fourth quarter, and they ended up winning tonight. So I'm still on my double parlay.
15: I'm not saying that I was watching the Knick game while I was interviewing the National Parks lady, but I was surprised to find that they were down by 20 with 6 minutes left, and somehow got it into overtime, and then won it in overtime. So I don't really recognize this Knicks team, but I'll take it.
6: So you have Jalen Brunson leading the pack, 15 in the last quarter. And, you know, I never knew very much about basketball until I started following the Knicks. And the first guy I ever liked was Jalen Brunson. And it just happened that the Jalen Brunson version of the Knicks, I actually said, this guy looks like a hockey player that's playing basketball. He plays very rough, and he's driving the net, and he looks like Josh Anderson of Montreal Canadiens. So, you know, I'm ready to adopt this guy and put him onto the pair of hockey skates and drive him up to Montreal so he can play for the Canadiens. But I guess the Knicks will have something to say about that. But anyway, my double parlay is still going. I'm still pulling for both teams to win the championship. You know, like when I'm listening to you and you're talking about Iran and all this sort of stuff, it's not like I'm not involved in that, but you know, like at a certain point, I heard you in St. Louis today, what you were saying about Iran, and like, when is this going to end? Like, do you actually think that the Iranians can be dealt with in a civil way with signing agreements, and that they're going to abide by them, whether it's a Democrat president or a Republican president? They don't care. They don't know the difference. They just say you're American and they hate you and they want you to die. And then you want to make a deal with them. You can only make a deal with a dead mullah. That's the only way you can make a deal with them. And you know, at a certain point, the Vietnam mentality I call it the Vietnam syndrome. And of course, it's a nightmare scenario. 58 or 59,000, I believe, American poor people you know, military people died in that war because of incompetence in the strategy of that wall, the domino effect, the Monroe Doctrine, et cetera. And we have to fight communism. And, you know, at the end of the day, you look at all of this geopolitical power that the Americas have. You're the only capitalist country in the world. Canada's not a capitalist country. You know, Europe's not capitalist.
15: Well, hold on a second. I think you were headed down the road of Vietnam, where we won every single battle, but we lost the war, right? That's what you're saying. Yes, that was the point you were making.
6: We lost the hearts and minds of the people in Vietnam. We lost the hearts and minds of the people in the United States. That's why you

had all these movements, Kent State, Black Panther movement, and the left. But it wasn't organized the way it is today with Soros, Singham, and all of these billionaires that are donating money for the destruction of your country, our country, America, and Europe. Listen, the mullahs have to be removed. Country, our country, America, and Europe. Listen, the mullahs have to be removed. 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

0: Vietnam, which was over 10 years, and you had Korea, which I don't, is still ongoing. Korea is an ongoing war with America. So that's like 50 years. So, like, do you expect to have regime change when you can't even get the boats out of the Strait of Hormuz? Listen, if I was the president of my country, prime minister, I would send the Navy, the Army, and the Air Force to help America, because we're free riding on American money, blood, and treasure. The whole world is riding on American blood, and treasure.
1: Tony, take a breath. Thank you very much for the phone call. No, the short answer is no, you can't trust anything they say. So whatever deal, they don't make deals. They make trouble. They're loosey with the football, right? Donald Trump thinks he's going to cut a deal with Iran because why? Because he's the great deal. It's got nothing to do with him. They are not willing to make a deal. There's a story out tonight that a guy named Kazim Garibaldi, apparently is his name, is he is the Iranian deputy foreign minister. And apparently he's out there saying that Iran stands united and decisively ready to confront any military aggression. He says surrender has no meaning. We either win or we become martyrs. And so that doesn't sound like a country that is getting ready to negotiate some type of peace deal to allow the infidels, the Americans, to come in and take away their their enriched uranium. It just doesn't sound like they're ready and willing and able to cut a deal. And if they did, why today are we supposed to trust them? So I think it's a fool's errand to think that somehow they're going to come to some negotiation like it's a real estate property in New York City. It's just they're just not. That's not who they are. Tony, thanks for the phone call. 1-844-2-McGraw. 1-844-462-4729. America at Night. Back in a moment.
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1: All right, let's see here. Let's go on to the phones, 1-844-2-McGraw, 1-844-462-4729, or that spells out 1-844-2-McGraw. 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
2: My man, McGraw, I started listening to you. I didn't know what to think, and now you become one of my faves. So I got to tell you, buddy.
1: Thank you, David. I appreciate that.
2: I look forward to the show every night, man. I make sure I'm ready to go. I don't care what's going on. I got to have my McGraw, man.
1: Well, thank you very much. Let me ask you this question. When you first heard the show, what did you think? You didn't know what I was doing? You didn't know what was going on?
2: Well, I didn't know. You know, I was like, who's this? Because there was another guy on before you, Rich Valdez or something. Yeah. And he was a pretty cool guy. You know, he was good guy. And I'd listen to that every once in a while. And then I thought, is this guy just filling in, or is this, did they change the show around? So I put you on a couple times and I'm like, wow, this is interesting. And then now I'm like, every night I got to hear the show, man, because you got your format's cool and you're a cool guy and you're very balanced. There's a lot of extremists on the radio and you're just very balanced and like a normal guy that's just living life and, you know, trying to figure it all out and be very intelligent. And I really appreciate what you do for the show.
1: Well, thank you very much, David. That is very, very kind words for you. And thank you for calling. What else you want to talk about?
2: Wait, can I give you my Smoky Mountain story?
1: Yes, please do. Yes, absolutely.
2: So about, this has got to be about maybe 15 years ago. The wife and the little girl, we took a trip down to the Smoky Mountains, and we went through the whole thing, and there's this one road up in there. Have you ever been there?
1: I've never been to the Smoky Mountains, no.
2: Okay. Well, there's this one road, and it's known for, it has the most switchbacks. You know what switchbacks are, right?
1: Yeah,
2: where you turn, and then you completely turn around.

0: down, and then you completely turn. Well, there's this one road, I forget what it's called, but it's supposed to be the most switchbacks in the country. Okay, so we're driving on it. We did the whole smoky things, and we're heading back up to Chicago, and we took this turn, and we get on this most switchback road you could be on, and they're getting all sick and nauseous because there's like 5,000 of these switchbacks, and we're way up there in the middle of nowhere in the Appalachians, and we're running low on gas, and we're freaking out, and we're down to like quarter tank, eighth of a tank, and it's starting to get dark, and we're down to empty, and there's nothing around, and we're thinking, oh my God, we're going to be stuck up in here. It's going to be like the Deliverance movie or something, you know?
1: Right.
0: And then at the last thing, we see this light, and we come up to this little town, the very end, we're probably on our last fumes of gas, and this guy's locking it in one horse town, one little gas station. And this guy's locking the door of his little Dino Dinosaur. Remember those gas stations?
1: Oh, yeah, yeah, yeah, sure. Yeah, yeah, the green dinosaur ones. Yeah, yeah, yeah.
0: Yeah, so he's got one of them little gas stations with the dinosaur. And we're like, and he's locking the door, ready to go home. And we're like, and I pull up with the last bit of gas I got. And I go, hey, man, you got to get me some gas. He goes, well, I'm closing up. And I said, please help me. And I kind of had to, like, beg him. And he goes, all right. And he saved me because I was able to fill up there. And then we headed back. And then we started driving back. And it's so confusing up there because you look like you're going away from the mountains.
1: Right, yeah.
0: And we're going in the wrong direction, and we're driving for like 2 hours thinking we're heading halfway back to Chicago. We ended up, we're down in like Georgia somewhere. So it's pretty interesting up there. But man, the switchback road thing just kind of freaked me out, I'll tell
1: you. Yeah, you use the switchbacks to go up around a mountain, right? You just sort of, you sort of meander
0: like
1: up the mountain.
0: There's like 200 of these. I mean, you're going up and down and around and around. I've never seen, and I've been all over the country, and I never seen this many switchbacks on one mountain. And we just ran out of gas, and the good Lord was there when we needed him, man. And I'll tell you, it was an experience. But what a beautiful place. And keep up the great work, man, on your show. You're doing great.
1: David, thank you for the phone call. Thank you for the story. Thanks for checking in. Have a good night in Chicago. The only thing that would have made that story better is if he would have went back to the gas station the next night and the gas station didn't exist. That town didn't exist. It was only there for him on that night to get the gas. But when he went back the next night, there was no gas station. That's the only thing that would have made that story better. Reese in Alabama. Reese, welcome to America at Night.
2: Do you hear me okay?
1: I can hear you fine. Thanks for checking in.
2: Yeah, thank you. This is the first time I've ever called in on any radio station, so I appreciate you taking my call.
1: We love it. Thanks for calling.
2: I'm down here in Lower Alabama, and I appreciate your guest. So your previous caller, that switchback road that he was talking about, has 318 turns and 11 miles. Your guest might know about it. It's called the Tail of the Dragon. It's Tennessee Highway 129. I'm an avid motorcycle rider, and the Blue Ridge Parkway and the Great Smoky Mountains in the Fontana, Western North Carolina, Eastern Tennessee area, very popular for motorcycle riding. And the motorcycle community in the United States at large and internationally knows that area very well. They've repaved the roads. That community is really tailored to the industry, and I really appreciate all the efforts the local communities have made and our state and federal governments to repave those roads and to have those gas stations that aren't ghost towns, that don't disappear, with all the high-octane gas. Even that road that he was talking about, the Tail of the Dragon, which is notorious as a famous road, worldwide. They have US 129 and killboy.com. They have all these photographers on the side. They take pictures. And every year I go there in April with my national club, BMW MOA, and we get lots of pictures taken. So I just wanted to shout out and thank the community and thank your host and your guest for all the wonderful work. It's not just the Appalachian Trail. It's not just RVers, but the motorcycle community really appreciates those roads, those curvy roads in that area.
1: So is the Tail of the Dragon Road inside the Smoky Mountain National Park?
2: I believe so. If not, it's pretty close. It's in the Great Smoky Mountains. Foothills Parkway, Cherokee, Blue Ridge Parkway, Gatlinburg, all that area.
1: Yeah, sure. How long is this switchback road?
2: So it's right there. It's 11 miles and 318 turns.
1: Oh, my goodness.
2: And it's one of the curviest roads in the United States. I tell, when I'm hosting a lot of our meetings there, when I was the president of the National Club, we would have guests or we would have members that would come up and be like, what roads do I need to go to? Because it's like the mecca of motorcycle roads, that area. And, of course, it's beautiful. Waterfalls, Tellico Plains, Robinsonville, Franklin, all that area. And I tell them, you can't point the nose of your motorcycle in any direction and not find a good road in this area. It's this beautiful, you know, she talked about the green canopy associated, or the green tunnel with the Appalachian Trail. The roads that are there, Moonshiner 28 and all the others, the Blue Ridge Parkway, there's just there's grass, there's flowers. Everybody keeps their yards up. There's log cabins. The towns are clean, well provided, nice restaurants, nice hotels. You know, they really do a good job at catering to the industry. Foothill or the Fontana Dam and Fontana Lodge is built there on Fontana Lake, where they flooded it in order for the TVA in order to provide electricity for I forget the name of the place in Tennessee.
1: Yeah.
2: It'll come to me, but.
1: So let me ask you this question, Reese, from Lower
2: ahead.
1: Alabama. So when you're on your motorcycle on this 11-mile stretch with 300 or so switchbacks, you got to be pretty careful you don't cut the corner, right? There could be another car coming around the bend, right?
2: Well, absolutely, and it's also become a sports car. So everybody, every club auto car, so I've had Broncos on there, Miatas. Lamborghinis. So yeah, we call it the mustard, right? Those double yellow lines down the center.
1: Yeah.
2: Don't cross the mustard because bad things happen. And they have a tree down at Deal's Gap at the base of that turn. And that tree is the Tree of Shame. And it's got all the pieces and parts from, wrecked motorcycles on that tree. So it is somewhat notorious. It's what we would call very technical roads. And it's kind of the apex of, public riding. Once you get trained and you have some experience under your belt, that's basically, like I said, it's the mecca. Yeah, there's a lot of accidents. And the other thing is like your previous guest called, there's very limited cell phone coverage, and it's in the mountains. So, you're not going to have to be very careful, because getting an injury in an environment like that
1: can
2: definitely turn into a bad situation really quick.
1: What a great story, Reese. Thank you for checking in. Be safe on that motorcycle. I need every listener I can get. Thanks for checking in, my friend.
2: Yes, sir. A privilege. Thank you.
1: Yeah, you betcha. Yeah, Reese from Alabama. Tail of the Dragon. What a great name for a road. Where are you going? I'm going to the Tail of the Dragon. Unbelievable. 11-mile stretch. What do you say, 318, 319 curves? Holy mackerel. I got to see some pictures of that one. What a great story. All right, America at Night. That's how you do it, my friend. That's late night radio at its best. 1-844-2-McGraw, 1-844-262-4729. Phone or text. America at Night continues. Back in a moment.
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1: All right, a quick Google search gave me a little more information here on the road. Tail of the Dragon, 318 curves, 11 miles. It is the number one motorcycle and sports car road. I could see why. It's U.S. 129. The road is bordered by the Great Smoky Mountains and the Cherokee National Forest. There are no intersecting roads or driveways to hamper your travel. 11 miles. Now listen to this. Approximately 100 to 150 crashes are reported each and every year. Injuries are common. Fatal crashes average around 1 to 4 a year. In 2024, they saw 5 deaths and 139 vehicles involved in wrecks on the Tail of the Dragon, U.S. 129, right there in the Great Smoky Mountains. Holy mackerel. Let's go to Glenn in New Mexico. Glenn, thanks for holding on. Welcome to America at Night. 129. Glenn, are you there? Glenn?
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1: Glenn, rookie mistake.
16: Yeah, I was kind of surprised when you asked if it were in the park. Yeah.
1: Go ahead. Yeah, go ahead. Go ahead, Glenn. Turn down your radio. Listen on the phone.
16: Sure.
1: Glenn, listen on your phone.
16: Okay, got it.
1: All right. What's your point? What's your question?
16: I was sort of surprised when the host asked if it were in the park. Can you imagine, again, someone on a Ducati or another very high-end sports bike coming around a corner and there's mom and pop in their RV from Iowa trolling along at 30 miles an hour and you're doing triple that speed.
1: And so well, they can do it whether the road's in the park or the not. I mean, it's a regular road, so you have to be careful. Don't cross the mustard, man. Yeah.
16: Right. I agree. But, I'm sure the Forest Service rangers, police officers would not allow that, you know, if we're
1: in the park. I don't think they would. Obviously, they wouldn't allow it, but people do cut the line, right? They do. I could see somebody, you know, cutting and crossing the mustard and, you know, taking the corner a little tight. You know, you see that on all sorts of roads. So I'm just saying, it's a dangerous road and there are accidents there.
16: Yes, you certainly do. But some 20-year-old kid on a crotch rocket, so to speak, you know, how fast can I make this 11 miles? Can I do it in 8 minutes?
1: Yeah. I mean, it must be some great ride, even if you're staying on the right side of the mustard, if I'm using that terminology correctly.
16: Yes. Yeah.
1: Yeah.
16: Yeah. I did it about 30 years ago on my BMW 1100 GS. One time. I'm 75 years old now. I won't ever go back, but something you need to do.
1: Great memories. Yeah, sounds like it. Glenn, thanks for the phone call. Maybe I'll do it in the family RV. How about that? Let's go to Paul in Zanesville, Ohio. Paul, welcome to America at Night.
17: Hey, good evening, McGraw. You know, I haven't even listened to your third hour yet. I'm getting ready to do that because of that crazy time loop thing. But I was listening to your thing about the Smoky Mountains there and stuff. Who would want to go on a trip or anything if you couldn't fish? Okay. Now, I wanted to ask you a question, McGraw. Do you like fish, and what is your favorite fish dish? Because I can tell you mine.
1: So, first of all, I am allergic to shellfish. So I don't eat shrimp and I don't eat lobster. I learned that the hard way. But for the longest time, I always thought, clams were shellfish. Clams are not shellfish. Clams are bivalves. So I recently rediscovered clams and mussels. Are mussels considered a fish? I love mussels. I love baked clams. Give me some trout all day long. I don't mind salmon. But if I had one meal left, it'd be baked clams all day long. Baked clams and mussels.
17: All righty. I used to work at a place called the Steak and Stein here in Zanesville, and we had what was called whitefish. And we'd put it in a pan. We'd put lettuce and tomato underneath it. Then we would broil it, and then it was whitefish, you know, no skin or nothing. And then we would dip it in butter. That and some good Steak and Stein onion rings. Man, I tell you, you was in heaven. Enjoy your show, Richard.
1: You got it.
17: McGraw.
1: Thanks, Paul. Paul in Zanesville, thanks for checking in. I mentioned fish. I mentioned the baked clams. I mentioned the mussels. There's one fish I didn't mention, and I apologize, but I love me a fish fry during Lent. I love fish fries. I love baked cod, fried cod, a little tartar sauce on the side, maybe some green beans in a church cafeteria, maybe some lemonade in a clear plastic glass, maybe a raffle or ticket or two, meeting up with some old friends. Nothing better than, because every year in St. Louis, we do the fish fry circuit. We go and we pick new ones and we rate them and test them and run into old friends and new friends. And yeah, no, I love me a good old fish fry. So baked cod, you mentioned whitefish, it's former whitefish, baked cod, fried cod, that fish fry during Lent is A-okay with me. All right, that's going to do it for us. We are officially out of time. Our thanks tonight for lots of guests, including the conversation we had about this Smoky Mountains. Who knew? Tale of the Dragon. Put that on your bucket list. What a great road. 11 miles, 318 switchbacks. Holy mackerel. All right. Thanks for listening. As always, great night. Thanks for the phone calls. You made it a whole lot of fun. Thanks for staying up late with me. We'll do it again tomorrow night. What do you say? Our executive director is Alex Hinton. Our engineer tonight is Richard Good. I'm McGraw-Milhaven, and this is America at Night on Westwood One.
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25: I'm Christopher Cruz in Washington. CBS News projects Kentucky Republican Congressman Thomas Massie will lose his House primary. He'd been critical of President Trump, who worked to oust him.
26: We didn't lose this race because we didn't have enough money.
25: CBS's Ed O'Keefe says rural voters had their say.
27: It is a district that is mostly rural, and it is those rural parts of this district in this very Republican state that have gone for Ed Gallrein, in essence, taking cues from the president, despite the fact that Thomas Massie has represented this region since 2012 and has done so and been reelected in some other tough years for Republicans.
25: In Georgia, former Atlanta Mayor Keisha Lance Bottoms has won the Democratic Party's nomination for governor.
28: Georgians sent a clear message tonight that they want a fighter. Yeah.
0: Two Republican candidates for governor will meet in a runoff next month. In Oregon, voters have rejected a gas tax increase approved last year by Democratic state legislators. The tax would have increased by 6 cents a gallon. Republicans launched a referendum campaign that allowed voters to overturn the increase. As President Trump's political power was in evidence in Kentucky, in Washington it was waning. The Senate voted in favor of a war powers resolution that would force him to withdraw from the Iran war.
2: On this vote, the yeas are 50, the nays are 47. The motion is agreed to. The joint resolution is discharged and will be placed on the calendar.
0: Three Republicans were absent for the vote. Their votes would be enough to defeat the measure when it is brought up again. We've learned more about the president's decision to drop his lawsuit against the IRS. CBS's Linda Kenyon reports on that from the White House.
3: The president dropped his $10 billion lawsuit against the IRS over a leak of his tax returns in exchange for nearly $1.8 billion compensation fund for those who believe they were wrongly prosecuted, including January 6th. Rioters convicted of assaulting police. Vice President J.D. Vance said anyone can file.
4: We're not making commitments to give anybody money. We're just making commitments to look at things case by case.
0: The settlement also bars the IRS from examining or prosecuting President Trump, his sons, and the Trump Organization's current tax issues. More evacuations have been ordered about 40 miles northwest of Los Angeles as the huge Sandy Fire continues to burn. CBS's Matt Gutman is on the scene.
5: Fires are erupting across Southern California and the western U.S. In Riverside County, east of Los Angeles, there are multiple fires with structures burning. On the ground, more than 750 firefighters are battling the blaze. In the air, swarms of helicopters and fixed-wing aircraft dropping water and fire retardant.
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0: Now, a heartfelt farewell to a beer that has left its mark all over Chicago.
31: Why settle for less? When you're out of Schlitz, you're out of beer.
32: That's a 1971 TV ad featuring happy people drinking what else? Schlitz beer. It's been around for 177 years, and though it was based in Milwaukee, it left a huge legacy in Chicago. Many taverns still have Schlitz logos on their buildings. Pabst Brewing Company is ceasing production due to dwindling demand for the once famous beer. There will be a farewell batch of the beer based on brewing logs from the first half of the 20th century. Allison Keys, CBS News.
0: The Kansas City Chiefs receiver Rashee Rice has been sentenced to serve 30 days in jail after testing positive for marijuana. It was a violation of the terms of his probation for his role in a crash that left multiple people injured on a highway in Dallas 2 years ago. Christopher Cruz, CBS News.
33: We got you.

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0: America and the gateway to the West. Good morning, good evening, wherever you may be across the nation, around the world. I'm George Norrie. This is Coast to Coast AM. Later tonight, Psychic Bloodlines. Here's what's happening. President Donald Trump said he delayed strikes on Iran planned for today following progress on a possible deal to end the war, though Tehran's latest proposal appears little change from an earlier deal that the president rejected as garbage. The latest proposal includes a withdrawal of troops from areas near Iran, an end of the war on all fronts, including Lebanon, compensation for damage during the conflict, a lifting of sanctions, and an end to the ongoing U.S. maritime blockade. Top Islamic Republic officials in the hours beforehand also said they consider the country's right to enrich uranium non-negotiable. Here's Tom Danheiser with the latest on today. Tom?
1: Well, George, the latest proposal deal is a no-go. President Donald Trump said on Tuesday that the United States may need to strike Iran again. Vice President J.D. Vance warned the U.S. is locked and loaded to resume Iran strikes if nuclear talks fail. President Trump telling reporters the U.S. could launch a renewed strike on Iran by early next week. Iran's Foreign Minister Abbas Araghchi said Tehran has gained military knowledge from previous hostilities and warned that a return to war will feature many more surprises, with Tehran being ready to down additional U.S. aircraft. His comments come after President Trump gave Iran 2 to 3 days to reach a deal. Meanwhile, the U.S. Senate has voted to advance a war powers resolution designed to halt the military campaign in Iran unless Trump receives congressional approval. And global crude oil prices are trading above $100 a barrel amid ongoing geopolitical tensions in the Middle East. George?
0: All right. Thank you, my friend. And here's Dr. John Curtis, onlinecolumnist.com, with his perspective. John, what do you think of all this?
2: Well, the important thing is that world energy markets really are not in chaos. We know what's happened here in the States. You can only imagine how bad it is in Europe and other parts of the world. I mean, we're, $6-7 a barrel, whatever, here out in California, maybe $4 or $5 a barrel, other parts of the country, a gallon of gas, and other parts of the country. The issue to me for Trump is, will bombing Iran in a second round of, airstrikes accomplish his goal of dislodging the IRGC from, controlling, with their swift boat fleet, the Strait of Hormuz? If, they can decide, you can determine that it won't stop that terrorist, swift boat fleet of Iran from attacking commercial shipping, then I think the focus of Trump should not be on bombing various civilian targets like energy infrastructure and that, but the U.S. Navy should go after those swift boats and begin escorting ships again through the Strait of Hormuz. All countries in the world believe and that the maritime shipping through the Strait of Hormuz is an international waterway. It's not controlled by any country. Iran, in their proposals to the U.S. that Trump has referred to as garbage, is the notion that Iran can turn the Strait of Hormuz into a turnpike and start arbitrarily charging commercial ships anything that they feel they want from various shipping lines. That is unacceptable to everyone. All of the Arab Gulf states, Saudi Arabia, Bahrain, UAE, Kuwait, you name it, all the energy producers of the Gulf want that strait opened. So Trump has to ask himself in this next phase what's important to Trump, and I don't think the press gets it right, is that he wants Iran to sign a nuke deal in which they will give up basically uranium enrichment for a 20-year period or something close to that. Mm-hmm. That's what he's looking for. He's not looking for perfection. He wants that strait open. He's not going to pay Iran reparations. We can get dispel that notion. But if they give him, and I think there's grumblings in Iran to make some deal on nuclear enrichment, not necessarily turning over the stockpile, 1,000 pounds of 60% enriched uranium, but at least to curtail the production of enriched uranium, then I think, you know, we could, they can avoid another bombing campaign. And I think that's what the Arab Gulf states are working with Iran and with Pakistan on getting Iran to agree with. So that's where it stands right now.
0: Good perspective, John. And I think the bombing may resume. We'll see what happens if Iran really comes to the table or not. Pizza Hut remains America's favorite pizza chain, according to a new survey of more than 44,000 diners across the country, edging out Domino's in a closely watched ranking of national pizza brands. The survey, conducted between March of last year and February of this year, is part of the organization's annual restaurant rankings report, found Pizza Hut earned almost 20% of the votes for the best tasting fast food pizza, compared with Domino's at 17%, so it was pretty close. A newly built home may cost more up front, but buyers could come out ahead over time as newer properties require less maintenance and use less energy, according to a new Realtor.com poll. The report suggests buyers should look beyond listing prices and consider the long-term cost of home ownership when comparing new and existing homes. Catherine Austin Fitz once worked for the Department of Housing and Urban Development as the Assistant Secretary. Catherine, what do you think of new homes versus used homes?
3: So, George, it's so important when you do the due diligence when you're buying a home that you really understand what the maintenance needs of that home is going to be. If you look at the housing market right now, people are really struggling with the increase in maintenance costs, whether it's property taxes or improvement costs or energy costs. So, you know, cost over time is becoming a more and more important percentage. And that means anything you can do up front to make sure you understand not just what the upfront costs are, but the costs over time. So this report is trying to focus people on that fact and saying, look, you know, new homes are more expensive, but there's lower maintenance costs. I would just emphasize that's not every new home. So you really need to look exactly at the home where you are, the jurisdiction you're in, you know, what the property taxes are, what the direction of the property taxes and municipal services. You really need to do your due diligence these days.
0: But you think overall a new house is better than a used house?
3: A well-built, well-done home is going to be more more reliable than a used home. But again, you know, you have to do due diligence each specific item. So don't assume anything. One of my favorite books on home building is, I think it's the 106 Common Mistake Home Builders Make. And the author took all of his students, he was a university professor, and sent them to interview, you know, just thousands and thousands of homeowners of all the mistakes they had made when they bought their home. So do your due diligence and think a lot about what the costs over time are going to be, because that is a critical issue in really enjoying and loving your home.
0: All right, thank you. Catherine Austin Fitz. A new study suggests that a specific longevity gene may help protect the brain from the effects of aging, including Alzheimer's disease. The gene helps the body transport and metabolize fats and cholesterol, especially in the brain. How about that? And scientists have managed to hatch live chicks, listen to this, from a fully artificial egg, marking a distinction breakthrough that paves the way for resurrecting long-dead species. Experts at Colossal Biosciences, the company planning to bring back the woolly mammoth, have created the first-ever shell-less incubation system that mirrors a natural egg as much as possible. It's truly remarkable. Now, we talk a lot about the Big Bang. What is it? How did it start? In a moment, we'll get the views from James McCanny on what it is or is not. Next on Coast to Coast AM. 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

0: And welcome back to Coast to Coast. Glad to be with you. George Norrie here. Professor James McKenney has taught mathematics, physics, computer science, and astronomy, and worked in the United States, Latin America, and with high-level Russian scientists as well. He has presented his research at international conferences and has been a regular guest on Coast to Coast for years. One of his latest books is called The Real History of Man and Earth Myths, Magic and Mayhem. James, my friend, how you doing, Professor?
1: Well, George, good to hear your voice again. How are you doing?
0: I'm doing great. How about you?
1: I'm doing real good.
0: You know, I have tried to get some physicist or some scientist or some astronomer over the 23 years I've been doing this show to explain to me the Big Bang Theory, and nobody can do it. So I'm going to ask Professor James McKenney, what do you think is going on here?
1: Well, George, I just want to start by saying this is probably the most important show I've done out of all these years I've done Coast to Coast shows. This is the pinnacle show right here. And the situation with the Big Bang is that it never really did make sense. You get all this nonsensical physics, things that don't make any sense, so they make up other physics, and that doesn't make sense, and you finally get to dark matter and dark energy, and they don't even know what it is, and they're looking for it, and it's got to be there. They can't even tell you what it is. But the basic situation here is it comes right down to the following situation. They've made some big errors in the understanding of the fusion processes, and what it comes down to is there is a excess current of protons in a fusion-based wind. So this is coming off a galactic nucleus. Quasar, our sun, Jupiter, and Saturn are doing this. And they have an excess current of protons. And what that does is it creates a capacitor. And what happens is photons coming out of that capacitor have a redshift. I call it the induced electric dipole redshift, something I discovered in 1979. It's laboratory verifiable. And so the redshift that they're seeing that Edwin Hubble first saw over 100 years ago through his telescopes, that redshift is not due to things moving away from us. It's due to local conditions of these fusion-based objects.
0: Well, explain to us, James, how something could start from nothing. What was the beginning like? And how was the beginning even there?
1: Well, yeah, and this is kind of a hand-waving thing. If you take the universe as it is and you reverse it in three dimensions back to a point, that at some point you just lose it. I mean, to imagine that because things are expanding that all of a sudden they come back to this point the size of a pinhead is nonsensical in itself. And now the thing that really blew the lid off this is the James Webb Telescope, finally. We knew 50 years ago that the Big Bang didn't make sense. There have been two Nobel Prizes, one in what was 1978, the Penzias and Wilson Nobel Prize, and then 2006, when it turned out that the perfectly even microwave cosmic background radiation was not perfectly even. There's a second 2006 Nobel Prize by Mather and Smoot that gives the reason why it's not smooth. And so, but the reality is what they're looking at with this cosmic background radiation is the dust and gas cloud that surrounds our solar system. That's all it is. They're not seeing, if you put a microwave telescope outside of our solar system, outside of this nebular cloud that surrounds our solar system, you would not see it anymore in the wider universe, and you can see these clouds around other stars. So they have big, major errors in Nobel Prizes, in the fundamental corner pillars of the Big Bang Theory.
0: Do you bring God into the equation, James?
1: Well, I call it a designer. And I'm personally a Christian. I'm Irish, you know, grew up a Catholic. And so, but in terms of science, even the Native Americans, the indigenous peoples all over the world recognize a designer, that we're just living in the middle of this. We come along and everything is already here. It's already designed. Everything works. there's so many things for our benefit, like the indigenous peoples looked at cedar and birch bark as gifts from the gods because it made their life so much easier. You know, and that's a very fundamental view, but everything around us, the magnetic field that protects us, you know, liquid oxygen, liquid water, the oxygen in the atmosphere, the right content. We're just, you know, we are part of this ecosystem and we live in it because of all of the thousands of factors that are there. So there's a design. The protons on this side of the universe are the same as the protons on the other side of the universe. You know, when we look through telescopes, and like I say, this is what the James Webb telescope did. It sees beyond where the Big Bang was supposed to be. And so finally people are going, okay, this Big Bang thing ain't working anymore. But what I did is I not only can knock the pillars out from the fundamentals of cosmology as we know it today, Big Bang cosmology, I replace it with a whole set of new physics principles which are sensical. And it all comes back to the fact that there's an excess current of protons in the fusion winds that come off, like our star, the sun, galactic nuclei, etc. And that's why comets are not dirty snowballs. That's why comets are the discharge of that same capacitor. That's why there's a Kuiper belt full of thousands of new planets forming. Anyway, what I've done is replace Big Bang cosmology, you know, right down the line, all the different aspects, whether it's galactic in formation or quasars. Take quasars. There's supposedly these energetic objects at the end of the universe, but that never made any sense physically. But quasars are just high energy, high proton wind device or entities that have a big redshift. That's all. They're not at the edge of the universe. And, you know, they didn't fly out of the Big Bang the farthest, the fastest. So, I've been recently in conferences, one in Germany a couple of weeks ago, one in the UK a couple of weeks ago, and I'm being published in the peer-reviewed journals now. Every day I get 2 to 3 emails of journals wanting me to publish in their journal. This is taking hold big time.
0: It's by far one of the most perplexing questions we could ever ask ourselves. So if we take out the Big Bang theory, which I never understood or agreed with in the first place, and replace it with this cosmic redshift, for example,

0: you would probably see that much more of the same in that direction, in all directions. The universe, it's something that's beyond comprehension. We cannot imagine the time frame or the extent of the universe. We cannot measure it. And that's what science is about, is measurement. We can't measure it. So therefore, in terms of the basic, just basic definition, it's infinite. It's bigger than we can measure.
1: Is it accurate then to say we don't know?
0: Yes, that is exactly the answer. And that's the problem with most scientists. They can't say that. They got to have a reason. They got to have everything locked down. And the real answer is we don't know how big it is, when it started. As far back in history as we can see with those telescopes, and that is when they look farther and farther out, that's what they're looking at, is time. Every time we build a bigger, better telescope, you see farther. So we can't measure. We don't know. And so as far as we know, the universe just keeps going on. And it's a design. I mean, let's face it. As a physicist, what we study is that design. How can scientists deny the design and a designer when that's what we're studying? You look through a telescope, the galaxies over there, as far away as you can see, are acting just like the ones here.
1: Let's talk more about this, James, when we come back in a moment. Fascinating discussion with Professor James McCanney about the beginning of everything on Coast to Coast AM.
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1: We'll have you chime in next hour as well. We'll open up the phone lines with Professor James McKenney and take your calls. That'll be next hour on Coast to Coast. Still lots more to talk with him about. 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

0: And welcome back, George Norrie, along with Professor James McKenney, as we talk about the beginning of the universe, the Big Bang Theory, or what it was not. Jim, how did you come to your conclusions?
1: Well, I saw the contradictions, and this was all put together when I was at Cornell, 1979 to 81, and I saw so many things in the data sets that came in. Daily up in the science, there was a big auditorium up there with a big TV screen, and all the NASA scientists would gather. And for example, one day a whole data set came in from a satellite that was around Venus, and they were using it. Venus was going around behind the sun, and so they were going to measure the bending of the radio signal from the satellite, because they knew exactly where that was, and then verify general relativity, like the bending of light. And that thing was all over the place. It was jumping up and down, sideways and back and forth, and they couldn't figure it out. And they never published the data. And I'm going, this is the induced electric dipole redshift. I already had my theoretical work. And there were so many contradictions that this whole idea that comets are dirty snowballs didn't make any sense. And so the same capacitor that I'm talking about for the redshift is the thing that causes comets to form around rocky objects that come into the electric field. So many things. I would say probably 20. One time I did a show on the number of Nobel Prize quality discoveries that I made just based on this, all the different things like earth weather, what really causes hurricanes.
0: Mm-hmm.
1: Hurricanes are not caused by warm water. They're caused by electric fields in the vertical electric field of Earth. And so there's just so many things that did not add up in standard science. It just is actually amazing. And they're still pounding the pavement with these same ridiculous theories all the way. And I hate to use those words, but scientists have just become, it's become an industry. It's become an industry of publication, grant money, and they have a 10-year plan, and they got to stick with it. And once they get in the publications and the journals, peer-reviewed journals, luckily the peer-reviewed journals are waking up and they're starting, like I say, every day I get between 2 to 3 emails from journals, please publish your latest article in our journal. There's a big surge coming, and I think the Big Bang is on its last legs right now.
0: Now, before anything happened, what was before?
1: That's the mystery, and that is the infinite mystery of the designer. And I liken it kind of to this example I use, like take a whale that's breaching. And the whale lives in the ocean and the water, and when it breaches, it has a split second. You can see an island out there, maybe a boat, and then bang, back it's back in the water. And that's like us trying to understand the universe. We get this glimpse of it, but it's just too big, it's too immense, it's too complicated from the cosmological viewpoint all the way down to the subatomic level. But it's organized, it's designed. And as physicists, that's what we study, is this intricate design that is consistent. It's the same on the other side of the universe. I have a book, it's called The Diamond Principle, and that's the whole idea. Is that if you discover a diamond on the other side of the universe, it's going to be formed by the same processes that diamonds are formed here. They might look a little different. They'll have different fissures, cracks in them or something like that. But the process is the same. And that's the idea, is that we live in this really organized, amazing universe that we can't comprehend. Scientifically, we're just starting to scratch the surface of understanding it.
0: I used to ask my mother, I still do these days, Professor, who created God? What created God? And she would always tell me, he always was and always will be. And it's an answer that I kept telling her, Mom, I find that unacceptable. Who created God? And she said, no one. He always was and always will be. And I could never get her off that answer, James.
1: It's one of those things where there is no answer. And it's like I say, to take a simpler example, count to infinity. 1, 2, 3, 4, 5, okay. 2 weeks later, you know, you're up in the millions, billions, or whatever. You're not even close to infinity. And so it's the same thing. Our brain just, we have mathematical, there's a thing called induction. It's in Peano's postulates, you take an element, you can create a successor element. And if you can do that, you can do this an infinite number of times. And that's our concept of infinity. It's very primitive, but we really don't. George Cantor did a study on infinities and discovered that there are many different kinds of infinities. The real number of infinity is a bigger infinity than counting numbers like natural numbers. And so these are things that are just beyond our comprehension.
0: If you had to guess how it started or what it might have been before it started, what would that guess be?
1: Well, it was always the same. As far back as we can look, and that's like when we look out with the James Webb Telescope or before that, the Hubble, you know, the Hubble could see so much. Then the James Webb comes along and dark spots out there that the Hubble couldn't see. All of a sudden, the James Webb is finding literally billions of galaxies in those dark regions.
0: Right.
1: And so it's just like no matter where we look, we find more of the same. So we literally cannot measure it. We cannot see to the end of the universe. And so scientists invented this Big Bang to get rid of God and the designer, that it all blew out of this thing and there's no need for a designer, just was all happenstance. And the world we live in, the universe we live in, would not be like this if it were just random, believe me.
0: Now, we have emotion, we have pain, but is it possible, James, that this is not real? That all of this that we're doing right now is just a fabrication?
1: Well, here's what I think. I think it's all real, and we're just discovering it. But we have a spiritual side to us. And I know you do a lot on this on your show.
0: Sure.
1: You know, when one time I was out in L.A. in the studio there with you, and you were releasing your book, Talking to the Dead. And the whole idea is that there's a spiritual side to us. And that's what I say, the example about the whale breaching the water. With our perspective as human beings and this physical body and the spirit that lives in the body and that leaves after death and all of this, we really don't have a good perspective a good understanding of what's going on. We just get this basic glimpse of it. And so I think we have to stop asking that question and trying to understand it and then just turn around and realize it. Wow, I feel very special being a human being with a body and a spirit and being able to live in this universe, even for a short period of time. You know, the Greeks used to say that they were envious of man because he had a body. In spite of all the difficulties it takes to have a body and live in this world, they were envious of people because the Greek gods did not have a body. They were personified in a sense. But I think that's the way we have to look at this, is that we're just fortunate, and the best thing you can do is turn around and honor the designer. Like, thank you for giving me this piece of time and this body. And that's the way I look at it.
0: Is it conceivable that we will never get the answer?
1: Well, we're always chipping away at it, like a new subatomic particle or something, some experiment, you know, mastering fusion or mastering the use of energy. You know, if you look a few thousand years ago and all of the modern technology that we have today, that the designs of Tesla, all of the engineering that goes into our infrastructure, say electrical infrastructure, we're just scratching the surface. There's so much more. You know, I tell students all the time that the future of space is going to be huge because we're just starting to scratch the surface. And rocket technology is not going to get us very far. There are much better ways to go into space and travel around space with electromagnetic propulsion system, non-inertial propulsion systems. So we're just starting this whole gamut of science. And I think scientists have to get away from this idea that we know everything. We don't. We're just scratching the surface.
0: They say the universe is 14 some billion years old. How did they come up with that number?
1: Well, that's a good question. And what they looked at is they took the average of all of these redshifts of galaxies, quasars, etc., and then they reverse it, and they imagine it coming down to a single point. And it's very interesting. It's not a timeline. It's a three-dimensional timeline, which means that in three dimensions, all of this matter in the whole universe had to come into this pinpoint space, and they bring it to 13.5 billion years ago. So the problem is when the James Webb Telescope starts seeing things farther than that, they can't just say, oops, we missed by a few billion years and add a few billion years, because it's a three-dimensional reversal of the timeline, not a single lineal time. And so they're stuck. They're stuck with that 13, and how they got it was based on the Hubble constant, a lot of measurements of redshifts, basically. But it turns out that the redshift interpretation is wrong. It's not due to stuff moving away from us. It's due to these internal properties of stars based on proton wind that's coming off at the fusion-based capacitors. There are two factors with the induced electric dipole redshift: the strength of the electric field, non-uniform electric field, and the distance that the photon travels through as it's leaving. Those are the two big factors. So a galaxy has a much bigger distance than our sun, and so it has a much higher redshift. But it has nothing to do with it moving away from us.
0: Is there something, it's an equation or something that we're just missing, James, that we lack any understanding of to figure this out?
1: Well, I think the problem is we want an answer as to how old the universe is, and we just don't have it. We just can't measure it with the equipment we have today. If we could build a bigger telescope than the James Webb Telescope, and we finally look out and we go, gee, there's just nothing out there beyond this. Okay, now we can see the edge of the universe. But that hasn't happened yet. As far as the James Webb Telescope can see, there's more of the same developed galaxies.
0: But when you talk about the edge of the universe, what's on the other side of the edge?
1: Well, you know, the view of the Earth, you know, and back in the Middle Ages, was that you'd sail off the edge of the Earth and fall off the waterfall at the edge of the Earth, and there would be storms and fire-breathing dragons and everything terrible. And that's kind of like where we are today. We just don't have a way of measuring it. At that time, nobody had ventured out that far. Finally, it was Columbus in the known world and Leif Erikson and a few other Vikings prior to that. But nobody had ever gone there. And that's where we are today in space. Where no man has gone before. If we could build a bigger telescope, a big, big one, much bigger than the Webb Telescope, and look and finally, oops, there's just nothing out there. There's nothing beyond what we can see. Then, you know, we'd have to do this in all directions. Our assumption is we're in the middle of the universe, and, you know, we're in the middle of our universe as far as that's concerned. But if you look in all directions, there's more of the same as far as those big telescopes can see. So we literally cannot measure it with the equipment we have today.
0: Is it safe to say then that we do not really know how it started, and we do not know what was before that?
1: Correct, or how it's going to end. And it's not the Big Bang. That's the one sure thing we can say, is it did not start in a pinpoint Big Bang. That did not happen.
0: You're one of the few scientists to say that, and at least I applaud you for admitting that it was not a Big Bang.
1: Yeah, well, this is, a lot of people are supporting what I'm doing. I'm getting a lot of support, and like I say, I'll have more international conferences coming up this year dealing with this topic. There's more and more publications are going out in peer-reviewed journals, and you know, you look back at the two Nobel Prizes that were given, for example, for cosmic background radiation. That was the best information they had at the time. But when we look at it now, what they were looking at was a dust cloud that surrounds our solar system. That's what they're looking at.
0: I would be honored, Jim, to get you back on after you win your Nobel Prize.
1: I'm not sitting by the door waiting with bated breath.
0: It's fascinating. It really is. Does it perplex you?
1: Oh, absolutely. Yeah, it's, you know, as being a scientist, I probably have the best view of this of anybody. And it's too big to even comprehend. And that's why you have to, in a sense, stop thinking about it, because we're hitting the wall. We cannot understand how something could exist forever, and how this, you know, and the designer and who put this all together. You know, it comes back in the form of music. This is the thing about the human spirit. You know, if you look at music, this is an oddity. I always talk about this. You have eight notes, right? And then some sharps and flats. And all the millions and millions of songs that have been developed, and they're all different, it's impossible. That is an indication of the human spirit. And there's the ability to create music out of eight notes, which is, how can you do that? It's impossible. So there's a lot of things we really don't understand, but it comes back to the human spirit.
0: Well, the one thing I don't understand at all, Jim, is how something the size of a grain of sand could explode, and we have all this in the universe. That never happened. But stick with us. We're going to take a short break and come back and chat more with Professor James McKinney, and also take your calls. Chime in when we come back.
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7: I'm Christopher Cruz in Washington. CBS News projects Kentucky Republican Congressman Thomas Massie will lose his House primary after a concerted effort by President Trump to oust him.
8: Why am I hopeful right now? Because if you looked at the crosstab in the polling, and I'm sure if we had exit polling, it would show the same thing. We have the younger demographic.
7: CBS News projects Kentucky Republican Congressman Andy Barr will win his party's nomination for U.S. Senate. He was endorsed by President Trump.
9: One party wants to open our borders, let people into our country illegally, and defund the police. I do not.
7: Barr is heavily favored to win the general election in November in the Republican-dominated state. He would replace the retiring Mitch McConnell. The two top vote-getters in the Republican primary for governor of Georgia will meet in a runoff next month because neither candidate secured enough votes to avoid another round of campaigning. The race has turned combative. WSB radio reporter Jonathan O'Brien has that.
10: There's already been plenty of mudslinging in the Republican primary, and that is expected to continue for the next month. But Lieutenant Governor Burt Jones says he's ready.
11: That Hollywood production over there is nothing like the genuine article that you have right here. I'm the workhorse.
10: In his election night speech, Rick Jackson praised his campaign's progress and strong showing in the matchup with Jones.
12: But the job is not done. We have 28 days to finish it. And the choice could not be more clear or more important.
10: The runoff is set for June 16th. Jonathan O'Brien for CBS News, Atlanta.
7: Former Atlanta Mayor Keisha Lance Bottoms won the Democratic Party's nomination for governor. The IRS has agreed to permanently drop tax claims against President Trump and his sons as part of a settlement of the president's lawsuit against the agency. Loyola Law's Lori Levinson.
13: Donald Trump filed a $10 billion lawsuit against the IRS. Then he turned around and said, I'll drop that lawsuit, but what I get is a full release for my family and me from any possible tax charges against me.
7: The settlement also provides a

0: nearly $1.8 billion fund to compensate those who claim that they have been unfairly prosecuted by the Biden administration. Fire crews continue working to contain a huge wildfire in Simi Valley, California, about 40 miles northwest of Los Angeles. The Ventura County Fire Department's Andrew Dowd.
1: This is a time for us to kind of dig in, to continue to have resources in place to protect structures, and to be ready.
0: This is CBS News.
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0: Federal authorities have charged several Chinese companies with deliberately restricting the world's production of shipping storage containers ahead of the COVID-19 pandemic. CBS's Cammie McCormick has that.
4: Authorities allege the company slowed production just before the global supply chain came under enormous strain.
5: At the height of the COVID pandemic, the defendants lined their own pockets by choking the world's supply of shipping containers.
4: Acting Assistant Attorney General Omid Assefi.
5: This case affected every American store shelf and every American home.
4: He said the conspiracy roughly doubled the prices of standard shipping containers and increased the container manufacturer's profits by nearly 100-fold.
0: A woman has died after falling into an open maintenance hole on a busy New York City street. Police say she was exiting her SUV in Midtown Manhattan when she fell into the hole late Monday night. Christopher Cruz, CBS News.
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0: And welcome back, George Norrie, along with Professor James McCanny. His website is linked up at coasttocoastam.com. But you're getting more and more people to agree with you, James, that something very strange is going on here, right?
1: Yeah, there was a guy named Halton Arp, and he's passed away. But what he did is catalog unusual galaxies, and what he noticed was quasars, what we call quasars, were physically visibly attached to normal galaxies with very different redshifts. The quasar would have a high redshift, and the galaxy would have a very low redshift. But they were connected in X-ray and all the different portions of the electromagnetic spectrum. You could see them attached. And so he tried to push that. There was another scientist, Bainbridge, and the whole. Now there is a whole worldwide contingency of scientists that are pushing this narrative and saying, hey, look, these quasars are attached. And what I did is I came along and I put down the theoretical basis for why the quasars attached to galaxies have a higher redshift. And it's because they are discharging the fusion-based capacitor of the normal galaxy, which makes them charge more, which gives them a much higher redshift with the induced electric dipole redshift. So now we can explain it theoretically. And so that is a huge, huge blow to cosmology and Big Bang cosmology. And so this is gaining support because not only are we criticizing the Big Bang, I'm replacing it with very sound theoretical work.
0: And you're doing a great job doing it, James. Does it perplex you?
1: Absolutely. It's complicated. This is very complicated. Complicated stuff. You had scientists like Tesla worked on this on more of an Earth-based situation. He didn't understand where the vertical electric field came from. Einstein, in his autobiography, is called Out of My Later Years, criticizes general relativity. He says it does not include, why does it include gravity? We know that these effects of on light of gravity, but we don't know any of electromagnetic fields, and that's what I discovered. That's what Einstein was literally looking for when he died. That's why he was talking to Velikovsky, because Velikovsky was talking about these electrical effects in outer space, and they were good friends at Princeton. But Einstein was trying to understand what these electrical effects were. And he died before he ever got there. Back in the 50s, when Einstein died, we just didn't have the data. We didn't have the spacecraft. We didn't have the Voyager and the Pioneer spacecraft to Jupiter and Saturn. Now we have.

0: that. And that's why I was able to discover this, because I saw the data. Finally, we had data. Jupiter and Saturn are putting out a redshift. That was a surprise to me. And they have the proton winds coming off of them. The Voyager and the Pioneer spacecraft actually measured them. But that's something that was just kind of obfuscated by NASA. They never talked about it. They kind of swept it under the rug. And that's where I was able to pick up on it, because I was there to see the data when it was coming in. And so when I got to Cornell, I already had most of my theoretical work done on electromagnetism in the solar system. And so it was many factors that went into putting all this together. And now, 50 years later, it's finally taking root and growing.
1: James, not only do we have the complexity of the universe and how it started, but then you have to add the factor in about life and how it started. I mean, the whole thing is unbelievable, isn't it?
0: Well, you don't need, in a universe that, look at the whole universe, there's no need for life. And, it could all exist and everything without you and me. Perfectly just fine. All the stars and the galaxies, and they go on. But now you have if you look at the amount of matter that goes into our bodies, it's minuscule compared to all the matter in the universe, yet we're the ones that are conscious. We can look around and see the universe, measure it. And what's the whole objective? Just to realize and in a sense, look around and give praise to this amazingly complex universe. And what do scientists do? They deny the guy that designed it. I mean, here we are studying this complex thing. It's consistent across, if it began in a big bang at random, we wouldn't have all the protons being the same exact same charge and size, and they'd be random. So this is a design. I mean, you gotta look at it for what it is.
1: If I was interviewing God on this program, and one of my first questions would be, how did you come to be? What do you think his answer would be?
0: Wow. Well, that'd be my first question too. And give us your history. When were you born? But that's there again. If you go back in time, it just keeps going. Or if you go into the future, the same thing. It's just like we're in the middle of this, and it's like standing in the middle of a forest and trying to figure out where the forest came from. And trees have fallen down. Some are rotting. Some of them have mushrooms growing out, and then there's little sprouts, and you have fully grown trees. Where did all of this come from? And if you were just put there for the first time, it'd be a mystery. And that's the same way with the universe. It's too big a mystery for us to comprehend.
1: Let's go to the phones. Wildcard line, Michael in California to get us started. Hi, Michael.
2: Thank you for taking the call. Professor, I met you about 30 years ago at MUFON, and I bought your three books. Anyways, over the years, I try to send some information to the post office boxes in Mound, Minnesota, but they always got sent back. But the thing is that you and your colleagues x-rayed the sun, and you guys, from what I remember you were talking about, you guys discovered there was an iron core at the center of the sun, which means that iron core is like a seed, and it must be within all the stars. And I got a friend who's like a mathematical genius, and I asked him, I said, well, if you look at the, everything seems to be coming into existence off the event horizons, but the first thing that comes off is a plasma, a gas under pressure, and then the gases and so forth until you start getting into the atoms. And there was a book written many years ago called Reality Revealed. And they said that they believed that iron was going to be the foremost element of creation. And I asked my buddy, I said, Greg, I said, what kind of an electric field is going through a galactic arm? And he goes, oh, it's immense. I said, okay, if it's immense, how about the electromagnetic field? It's proportionally as large. Okay, you've got all this stuff coming into existence from plasma all the way down to the atoms of the elements. What is the most magnetizable element? It's iron. So evidently, creation is formed on these galactic arms, and the star is the first element of solid creation, and it's got a iron seed, which you found. Okay. Anyway, he's been published in a couple of Common Torics, and also Fibonacci Quarterly. And in order to get published, they wanted the proof of he's got these mathematical formulas that are unbelievable. Partition mathematics and the other one, what happens is they had to go all the way and, George Andrews, who's the seat of mathematics at Penn State, did all the proofs and they finally published his works. And, if you can, before you, I don't even own a computer, but before you go off, can you leave us a post office box where I can send you this material and these articles? Because it's going to blow your mind. The whole
0: the information, the contact information is on the webpage, which is linked from coast to coast.
1: Yeah, you'll have to have somebody, Michael, get you to that website. Well, we've got it linked up for you, but he's got his information on how to contact him through the website, okay? Take advantage of that. What do you think of his comments, Mike, James?
0: Well, one of my major discoveries, which he's referring to here, was that the fusion of the sun is in the atmosphere. It's not in the core. In fact, I had a number of conversations with a guy named Hans Bethe when I was at Cornell. I'd go up and talk to him, and he's the guy that won a Nobel Prize for the core fusion model. And he knew there were some problems with it, and he was very interested. In fact, he directed me to the European journals where my work started to become published in those years, 79 to 81. But basically, the Russians that I worked with in the mid-90s created a very interesting experiment with an X-ray sensor. I don't have time to describe it here. But they discovered that the X-rays coming deeper in the sun were cooler, meaning that the hottest fusion reaction was up in the atmosphere, basically proving what I was talking about. But I'm not saying it's an iron core. It's probably more like a metallic hydrogen core, just like Jupiter. But iron is an important element, and of course, in planet Earth, it's very important. It's one of the things that helps protect us from solar radiation. But at any rate, there's a lot of detail there.
1: Let's go to Tom in La Jolla, California. Welcome to the program. Hi, Tom.
3: Tom Danheiser for accepting my call. And Professor James McCanny, it is always a pleasure to hear your interviews. I have a comment and then a question. George has a problem with understanding the Big Bang. But I have another problem, and that's about cosmic speed limits. And, when I drive on a highway, you'll see signs that say, don't drive faster than 60 miles an hour. And if you do drive faster, then the highway patrol stops you. But I talk to scientists, not you. But I talk to other scientists, and they say, well, there's a speed limit to the universe. It's the speed of light, 186,000 plus miles per second. And that just doesn't make sense to me. I mean, for example, it takes light 9 minutes to travel from the sun to the Earth. It takes light several hours to travel out to Pluto from the sun, yet there's a coherency, if you know what I mean, a coherency to the structure of the solar system that transcends that speed limit.
0: Can I cut you off here? And I think I know where you're going with this. And okay, this is an interesting problem. It's one that I'm working on right now. And you have general relativity, which states that the speed of gravity, in other words, the speed that you can detect gravitational or movement of an object, is the speed of light. That's what Einstein said. But back as far back as Newton, they knew that gravity worked at an infinite speed, because Euler, one of the great mathematicians, did a problem. He said, if you imagine that the speed of gravity is the same as the speed of light, then the Earth is looking at where the sun was 8 minutes ago. And if you do that, in 330,000 years, the Earth will spiral in and crash into the sun. doesn't work. And so gravity moves at a much faster, probably infinite speed, than the speed of light. And I in fact, on my desk right next to me here, I have some notes. If you took, say, the Jupiter-Sun pair, and they're orbiting each other, Jupiter is 1/10 the mass of the Sun, physical size of the Sun. But at any rate, if you doubled that, the time it takes light to get from the Sun to Jupiter is 43 minutes. If you doubled that, it's 86 minutes, and the gravitational equations would be radically different because of the time it takes gravitational, the view of the Sun by Jupiter, because Jupiter's seeing the Sun where it was 86 minutes ago, not 43 minutes ago. And that's not the way celestial mechanics works. And so there's a real quagmire here. And what I'm determining myself is that Einstein made a mistake, the principle of equivalence and the assumption that gravity moves at the speed of light. And this is what you're talking about. And it's a complex problem. We don't have enough time on this show, or it's like a 3-month college graduate level course discussing this topic. But it's an important one. It's at the key of understanding gravity, which is totally different, not related to electromagnetism, by the way.
1: First time caller, Joe in St. Louis. Hey, Joe, go ahead.
4: Oh, yeah, I have two questions of the professor. Number one, what do you think of the ancient Greeks who said the universe never had a beginning in time, but that it always existed? And my second question is, what do you think of Aquinas, who said that all of the beings or existing things of our experience, including the outer space, all the material things of our existence cannot answer why they are, why they exist? He posited the thing that the essence of all of us is primarily material and human spiritual. And he said you can't measure the spiritual, and that all of the things of our experience have to come from a being whose very essence or substance is existence. And that from that, that's where we come. Namely, he called it God.
1: You comment, first of all, James, on the time question.
0: Yeah, well, according to the Greeks, and that's what I was saying too, and even almost all indigenous peoples look at the great creator as a single entity, not the multiple or the pantheon of gods of the Greeks. But they all agree on the same thing, in that there was a designer, and they worship that designer. That's one of the basic things they do. And thank him for all the gifts. Like I was saying, cedar and birch bark were honored as gifts from the god because it made life easier. And then secondly, on the Thomas Aquinas, first of all, science denies the spirit. You can't put a meter on it. You can't measure it. There's no tape measure that can measure your spirit. You can see your aura if you go into a dark room and let your eyes adjust to the, like, cave darkness, I mean, absolute darkness. I've done this and seen the auras of other people. So that's, and you can't take a picture of it. It's weird. That's an element. That's one aspect of your spirit, but there's a lot more to it. It interacts with your body.

0: spirit, and I've gotten to be able to do that. So it's something that people should do. But it's not taught in school. It's like the biggest thing that is the biggest secret on the planet.
1: You think our ancients had the same complexity about this, James?
0: Oh, yeah. Yeah. And there, I think it's easier for a primitive group to understand it and feel it than with modern life that's full of all the diversions that we have. You know, we're, you know, the latest music, the latest TV show, the latest movie, you know, the whatever work, you know, like I say, send the kids to school, you know, whatever it is, we have all these diversions, and it's almost impossible for people to even if they go to church a lot, they don't realize that they have a spirit living in them and how to communicate with it.
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0: And welcome back, George Norrie, along with Professor James McCanny, whose website is linked up at coasttocoastam.com. Let's go back to the calls. Let's start with John in Wisconsin. Hey, John, go ahead.
1: Hello, George. Hello, Professor. Several brief comments, please. George touched on this earlier about his mother. And by the way, happy upcoming birthday to George's mother. When I'm asked about the Big Bang or how things started or what was before God, I'm always reminded of what George's mother said, which is, it was always there. And if we would accept that premise, I think we will have less stress and less confusion on the subject. Having said that, though, I think it's important, Professor, that you continue your great work. I have learned so much from you tonight. My final comment is, I support the professor for a Nobel Peace Prize, and I support George Norrie for the Marconi Award. People, let's make this happen. Thank you, Professor. George, thank you for taking my call.
0: All right, John, thanks. Nice comments, Professor McCanny.
2: Thank you.
0: Next up, let's go to Todd in the state of Washington. Todd, you're up with us.
3: Thank you, George and Tommy. Now, I just finished a National Geographic article from 1985 about the Nile River. And the thing about that is that the pyramids may symbolize the mountains of the moon, which are the equatorial mountains where the Nile River originates. So why does the Nile River run from the equator up north to Egypt? And do you believe that the Egyptians would have understood the origin where it eluded European explorers for about 2,000 years?
2: I am not sure. That's beyond my pay grade. I'm very interested in the pyramids and archaeology, but yeah, that specific issue, I just don't know.
0: Is it conceivable, James, that we will never get the answer to the Big Bang?
2: No, I think we have the answer in that it did not happen.
0: I would agree with that, but I mean the answer to how it did happen.
2: Yeah, well, no, I don't think we are. And I think it's because every time we build a bigger telescope, at least up till now, we can see farther, we see more of the same, and that's the key issue. Things don't change. The galaxies, as far away as we can see, act just like the ones in our near neighborhood here, and we can look at the spectrum, all of the physics involved. It's all the exact same. The lines, the absorption lines, the spectrum, the Zeeman effect, the Stark effect, the redshifting due to induced electric dipole redshift, it's all the same. So until we can build that telescope where we just don't see anymore, we won't have a measurement to the edge of the universe. And that's also looking out in time. So that's both a measurement, that's both a physical measurement and a time measurement.
0: East of the Rockies, Max is with us in Georgia, truck driving. Hey, Max, go ahead.
4: Hey, I got three questions now. I had one, but first of all, I'd like to know, why do you think everything is a big secret? Like in the Bible, it says we can't see anything because there's a veil over our eyes. Then you got the U.S. government hiding UAPs and all that from us. Second question is, the speed of light, is that the fastest we can measure, is the speed of light? And the third question is, our ancestors built on ley lines. Are the ley lines magnetic?
0: Which ones do you want to start with, James? Go ahead.
2: You pick. What was it? Let's go back. It's late at night. What is the first one again?
0: The secrets.
2: Oh, the secrets, yeah. Well, why people have to rule the world and have secrets and all of that, it's like human personality. And it's these people that are control freaks seem to gravitate towards those positions. So it's always been that way. I don't know if there's a cure, but it's been a constant struggle for the average person just to, you know, just all the average person wants is to raise their family and have a good time, have a picnic, you know. And so I don't know. I can't explain that one. On the
0: speed of light.
2: Oh, the speed of light. Well, we were just talking about that, and I think the speed of gravity is for all practical purposes, infinite. But it's a that is an out. Let me just put it this way: for there's probably scientists listening that are jumping up and down that has been measured. I don't see it that way. The measurements that have been made with neutron stars colliding, etc., I don't buy those, because I think the gravitational wave reactors are reacting to the electromagnetic radiation, not the gravitational pulse. So there's some big science questions there, and that's an open question. Let's just put it that way. Open experimentally, open theoretically.
0: And his other question had to do with Earth ley lines.
2: The ley lines. There again, I'm not an expert on Earth ley lines or the construction of like, say, pyramids, etc. So, again, beyond my pay grade on that one.
0: You've got a great pay grade, Mr. Mecanio, don't you?
2: That's, well, the anyway, who's do we have another caller?
0: We have many. Hope in North Carolina, welcome to the show. Hi, Hope.
5: Well, hey, guys. Hey, listen, the woman's perspective. He's sitting here describing the universe and way out there and this and that. And I'm like, he's describing conception and gestation. So, yeah, we can do the telescope, but let's not forget about the microscope. We have figured out how a baby is like, it changes. It's all a big fractal. And it's back to your mother, George. It is. It just is what it is. And in the end, we just have to know that we need to cherish the whole dang thing. And if you want to talk ley lines, they've turned into flower, umbrella, cup, and kite lines. No one's respecting the entity that it is. Pregnant women, closest thing to the universe. Newborn baby, closest thing to the universe. If we could keep that as pure as possible, we might get the answers. Any comment there?
2: Well, there again, it goes back to what we were talking about, that in this whole universe, there's no physics reason for why there should be biological life. And they, like, just take the, I always talk about this, take a carbon atom, you put it in a human body, it acts differently than the does in a diamond, which is an inert object. And so what's the difference there? Chemists cannot tell you why is an organic molecule organic. They just define it. They recognize it, but they can't tell you why. Why does that carbon atom support life in a human body, but it doesn't in a diamond? You know, I don't know. Those are big questions, but it does come back to the fact that we do experience this, the babies being born, conceived, and that whole progression of biological life. And there again, this comes back to atheist science. They just want you to think this all just happened at random. And it didn't. Believe me, there's a plan here. You talk about DNA, you talk about the nucleotides, etc. This is a plan. This is a very complex plan. And there again, we're just scratching the surface. We live in this world that we don't understand.
0: And it's probably a well-thought-out plan, isn't it, James?
2: Oh, yeah. Yeah, I don't think we're meant to know everything.
0: First-time caller Chris in Toronto, Canada. Hey, Chris, go ahead.
6: Yes, good evening, gentlemen. George, thank you for taking my call.
0: Sure.
6: I have two questions for Professor McCanny. The first one being if he's familiar or heard of the work of Dr. Paul Laviolette. For those who remember, it was a former guest on Coast to Coast before he passed. He was a big critic of the Big Bang Theory. What is Professor McCanny's thought on the electric universe, if he's familiar with that, and its mechanistic processes as opposed to general relativity for the formation of the universe?
0: Pick that one first, James. Go ahead.
2: Okay, well, on the tired light theory, there are many people still propounding that. There's a webpage that's called ResearchGate, and that is bounced around all the time there. But the reality is that the redshifting is due to the induced electric dipole redshift. That's the majority. And but regarding electric universe, probably I was one of the main authors of that whole movement when I was at Cornell, and early stages after that, I was one of the primary people that created this scientific structure of the plasma discharge comet model, the, not the dirty snowball comet model, the like I was talking at the beginning of the show about the proton wind-supported capacitor that drives the electric fields of everything in the solar system.
0: James, you looked at hydrogen. Why is that so important in the equation? That.
2: There, a lot of people talked about it, but they didn't have the real good understanding. They talked the talk, but they didn't understand the science.
0: And your thoughts about hydrogen, what's so important about that?
2: Well, hydrogen is the up-and-coming fuel, and it has a it's a very stable fuel. The industries that are being developed around hydrogen are being developed by private companies. They're not depending on government funding. And so they're very sound, very stable, very economically viable in the industry. I have a hand in that myself. My patented wing generator, the JMCC wing generator, is a new next generation wind energy device that will be central to developing energy and creating hydrogen on ocean going barges, and also for running crypto and data centers on the ocean, developing energy for those. So hydrogen is the energy of the future. It's not going to replace petroleum. It will add to it in terms of energy.
0: Mark in Ohio is with us. Welcome, Mark. Go ahead.
7: Hey, George. your Navy colleague back at you.
0: Yes, sir.
7: Yeah. Anyway, George, by the way, real quick, John, the astrophysicist, Jean-Pierre Lumine, L-U-M-I-N-E-T, Dr. McKinney may know that guy. He wrote a book called The Wraparound Universe. Yeah, I think Dr. McKinney knows about. Anyway, George, I don't want to repeat myself with Dr. McKinney, but it may have been when you had Max Tegmark on, or Brian Green, about the antimatter universe running backward in time. That's Dirac, Paul Dirac, D-I-R-A-C, yeah, Paul Dirac's hypothesis about that, about the antimatter universe running backward in time. And of course, there's a joke in the making, or maybe a couple of jokes. but anyway, I wonder what Dr. McKinney's opinion is about that.
2: Well, it's something we cannot. There are a lot of proposals like that, parallel universes. I've heard recently Michio Kaku talking about five different universes, parallel universes. But until you can measure it, then it's just talk. And so that what I encourage people to do is, if you're going to make proposals like that, you have to design experiments to measure it. And if you can't, then it's just talk.
0: What would you say, James, is the most profound thoughts of the universe?
2: I would say the life, the ability and consciousness. You know, the fact that we're different than how many monkeys or whales in the ocean look up at the stars and wonder what's going on in the stars, and can create mathematical models and understand the physics. The human being is a very special animal. And that's because we have a spirit, and this spirit connects us to this universe, not only physically, but spiritually. And I think that's probably the biggest thing in the whole universe, which makes us, in spite of the fact we're the smallest thing almost in the whole universe, and the least amount of matter, makes us the most important.
0: You mentioned earlier why life, and wouldn't this be a very dull universe without us being here?
2: Well, that's the story that comes down from the Bible, is that God he was kind of bored. He created all this stuff and nobody to share it with. And I think that's the irony of the whole issue of scientists developing atheist science like the Big Bang or evolutionary biology, that there's no designer in this whole thing, which they're actually studying the design, but then denying that there's a designer. It's a dichotomy. But I think, like we were talking about, the Aborigine people with the least amount of knowledge in terms of Western knowledge, book learning, are the most recognizable in terms of honoring this amazing, you know, system we live in.
0: And you take emails through your website, James?
2: Yeah, there's an email on the website. There's an email.
0: And where do we still get your books?
2: You can get, I think there's five or six of them on Amazon now. My webpage, jmccsci.com, is the short URL. All of my books are available on there. There's a subpage that you can purchase all of the books. They're all in ebook format, and some of them are still in print.
0: So but you're getting more and more. You're getting more and more scientists to agree with what you say, don't you?
2: Yes. Oh, yeah. It's. I'm amazed. Like I say, and this is at a high level. I am being invited to probably. I have 10 conferences that I'm being invited to in the next 6 months to talk about this.
0: Keep telling them the great stories, Professor James McCanny. Up next, spiritual medium psychic Suzanne Wilson joins us to talk about the psychic bloodlines.
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0: Monadnock 250 on WKBK. 1777, American forces faced the British in one of the most important battles of the Revolution, the Battle of Saratoga. Soldiers from across New Hampshire, including men from the town surrounding Keene, fight bravely in the campaign. The victory becomes a turning point in the war. Local courage, national history. America 250, Monadnock 250 on WKBK.
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5: I'm Christopher Cruz in Washington. CBS News projects a Republican congressman who's been critical of President Trump will lose his primary race. But supporters of Thomas Massey in Kentucky still made their feelings about him clear. CBS's Ed O'Keefe.
6: $32 million spent, most of it against the sitting congressman by groups supportive of the president or concerned about the congressman's position on Israel. He told us that typically, if this were any other year where the president wasn't involved, he'd probably win this primary with 80% of the vote. But once the spending began, the margins started to close, and he conceded it was going to be a narrow race.
5: Smoke from wildfires in Southern California is affecting the region's air quality. Here's CBS News Los Angeles meteorologist Danny Roberti.
7: Super smoky in portions of Southern California, all because of various wildfires burning, and that smoke is spanning miles upon miles because of the shift in the winds.
5: And the fire about 40 miles northwest of Los Angeles has burned more than 1,400 acres. CBS News Los Angeles reporter Gio Insignares.
8: The fight continues against the Sandy Fire, as crews have been focusing on flare-ups burning through the hills and canyons surrounding Simi Valley. Fire officials say winds are the biggest factor moving forward, adding that even a slight increase in humidity overnight could help calm fire activity and let crews get caught up on the fire.
5: The acting attorney general Todd Blanche defended the Justice Department's new anti-weaponization fund yesterday before a Senate subcommittee. CBS's Michael Wallace has that.
9: The $1.8 billion fund will compensate allies of President Trump who believe they were unfairly targeted politically by the Biden administration. Blanche says the fund is not unprecedented.
10: It's not limited to January 6th or to Jack Smith. There's no limitation on the claims.
9: Nearly 100 Democrats have urged a judge to block the fund, Maryland Senator Chris Van Hollen.
11: You're using those funds to punish Trump's adversaries, reward his friends, and pursue his personal vendettas.
9: Michael Wallace, CBS News.
5: And we've learned more about the teens who shot and killed three people Monday in San Diego. CBS's Lana Zack.
12: San Diego police say the two teens who carried out the mosque shooting and apparently live-streamed their rampage were likely motivated by hate.
13: We also identified writings and various ideologies outlining religious and racial beliefs of how the world they envision should look.
12: The two teenagers, 17-year-old Kane Clark and Caleb Vasquez, 18, met online and

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1: President Trump will deliver the commencement address at the Coast Guard Academy today.
8: This is the 145th commencement at the Coast Guard Academy in New London, Connecticut. President Trump last delivered the commencement address in 2017. During his remarks, he focused on the cadets' community service and the Coast Guard's national security role. Despite this, funding for the Coast Guard was caught up in the recent shutdown of most of the Department of Homeland Security. While Coast Guardsmen were paid, many expenses were not covered, like utility bills. In addition, nearly 10,000 civilian employees went without pay for more than 6 weeks. Linda Kenyon, CBS News, the White House.
1: A proposal to fund $1 billion in security additions for the White House campus and the president's new ballroom is facing growing opposition from Republicans ahead of an expected vote this week. Several Republican senators are questioning the massive proposal. Christopher Cruz, CBS News.
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1: Psychic bloodlines, what are they? Suzanne Wilson joins us in a moment to talk about them. We'll do readings in our second hour of the program tonight with her on Coast to Coast AM. Are you looking for a good night's sleep? 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

0: And welcome back. George Norrie with you. Suzanne Wilson with us, an Arizona-based intuition educator, author, medium, and paranormal presenter. Suzanne is known as the Carefree Medium and has a master's degree in public affairs policy, a bachelor's in management, and certifications from Stanford University. One of her latest books, When Your Partner Doesn't Believe in the Paranormal. Suzanne, welcome back. How are you?
1: I'm great, George. It's nice to be back with you. How are you?
0: I'm doing fine. You sound chipper and up and ready to go.
1: Well, I just had a few days off up in Sedona, so I've been in that vortex energy, you know?
0: What makes Sedona so special?
1: What doesn't make Sedona so special? You've got the beautiful red rocks. You've got all the nature. You've got everybody there that wants to be in nature and get fresh air. And the energy is amazing. I believe it's all the electromagnetic fields and the concentration there. But you know, where people gather to meditate, we bring in a lot of beautiful spiritual energy.
0: How did your psychic world start for you?
1: It started by being a very strange child. I'm one of those ones that the famous medium Gordon Higginson would say, I was born, not made, a medium and a psychic. I would see the colors and lights around people and wonder what those things were. And I learned by being bullied at school to just shut up for a while. But fortunately, I had a great mentor in a grandfather who also saw things like that and happened to be a Protestant minister. And so he gave me a really good grounding in the belief and the trust that our spiritual gifts are gifts. They're exactly that. They're to be used to help bring a little bit of heaven to earth. And he promised me that one day later on, it turned out to be much later on, I would find out how to use them.
0: And you did. Who would bully you? Guys and girls? Who would do that?
1: Well, I had a big mouth, George, and I still do, as you well know. I would say both. Even the teachers were a little, maybe more than a little, uncomfortable with me because I would just blurt out whatever I picked up on. Like if one child was not at school and they would say he's sick, I would say, oh yeah, the whole family's got measles. And nobody knew that, but it would turn out to be true. And so I got a lot of strange looks from teachers. I got pushed down on the playground. I wasn't really fitting in very well. Fortunately, we all grow out of that sort of thing.
0: But you weren't being a rude kid, were you?
1: I think I just wanted somebody to validate me. I mean, don't we all just want to be seen? And that's the part that is really hard for folks when they end up having a wake-up call in life. They see the world a little differently, or an ability that they didn't know they had starts to rise to the forefront of their lives. They just want to know that they're not crazy.
0: Suzanne, when did you start looking at psychic bloodlines, and what are they?
1: I had to figure out where this gift came from. Sure, I could just accept it's a gift from God, but why? Why, George? And that's what kids always want to know. And when I asked my granddad, why do we have this? He just said there would be a reason and you would see. And that had never really sufficed for me. But over time, I started hearing these stories in my own family, and that would lead me to later on want to find out if other families were also seeing an inheritance of sorts. And for me, I had my maternal grandmother's sister. I had her always telling me, you can see things, can't you? You know things. And even just as recently as 7 or 8 years ago, I saw her, Aunt Jerry, and she was in her 90s, and she pointed her little crooked finger at me and said, you really do still see things, don't you? They called me the town witch because I would say things and then they would happen. And so I knew just from that story, I had at least one relative. And as I started asking questions, I found several more.
0: When you were doing it as a youngster, did the kids make fun of you?
1: Oh, you bet. That, or they just sort of shunned me unless they needed me like on kickball or volleyball because I was really good. They'd pick me for the team, but not talk to me after, you know?
0: Did you eventually start keeping it quiet, or were you very vocal about it, your gift?
1: I did learn to be quiet through high school. I wanted to fit in. And as a young adult, I wanted to fit in. That's why I got all those degrees that you mentioned in the intro. I just wanted to make money, buy stuff, have a good life, and play with this psychic gift in my personal time and pretty much keep it secret for a very long time.
0: Now, what's the aunt doing these days? Is she still with us?
1: No, she's on the other side. She almost made it to 100, all 4'11" of her and flaming red hair. And right before she passed, she was in a wheelchair, and some of the relatives got to see her right before she passed. I didn't get that pleasure, but they said she had a boyfriend, and he was in his wheelchair next to her, and they were holding hands, and they were both said to be highly spiritual. You gotta love it.
0: Was she really a practicing witch in her day?
1: Heavens no. She wouldn't know from witch or Wiccan or anything like that. She just simply wanted to help people. So when she saw things, heard things, she would try to give advice, or she would try to prevent something bad from happening, or help something good happen, or deliver good news. My grandfather also saw, and that's from my mom's dad, he also saw those colors because he mentored me, and he's the one, when I told him why I wanted to stay home sick from school, he's the one who said, "I know why you don't want to go." And I said, "Yep, that's why." And he said, "Well, I see things like that too." So I'm picking up that I have several family members that I know of with very pronounced abilities. And so all throughout my life, I've spoken to people and asked them, who in your family has this? Some don't know, some know, and others say, nobody. Everybody else is maybe even against what I do. So that got me really curious. But fortunately, now we have some data.
0: Is it unusual not to have family members psychically inclined?
1: Not at all. In fact, from a lot of the conversations that I've had, just anecdotally speaking to colleagues on my own, many of them will say it was a shock that they had these abilities, or, you know, grandma would pull them by the ear when they'd start to say something about the future, something that was going to happen, or, you know, they'd be threatened with, "I've got to get you to church and get the devil out of you." And they were misunderstood. Fortunately, that didn't seem to be the case a lot of the time in the conversations that I've had with colleagues. I have, let's see, 5 or 6 colleagues that I've spoken with that have 4 or 5 very psychic and intuitive relatives in their family.
0: How does one go about finding out who in your family might have been psychic or not?
1: You've got to ask the right questions, okay? It's just like when you asked me, which was the perfect question, did my aunt know that she was a witch? Well, she wasn't a witch. She wasn't in that true sense of the word. But if you asked somebody, like go to the oldest person in your family or the person who seems to be the record keeper and ask them, who is particularly sensitive? Did anybody ever talk to you about their dreams that they had? Did you know anybody that kept a diary? And do you know what kinds of things that they were keeping track of? Have you ever known something ahead of time? Do you ever see things in your mind's eye and they turn out to be true? If you start using words like clairaudience, clairsentience, claircognizance, all of that, you lose them.
0: Why is it so important to ascertain whether your family members had psychic abilities?
1: Because then we can find out how these are coming to us, and maybe we can learn more about our purpose as souls on earth. You know, going back to that saying, you know, mediums are born, not made. I think what that means is the ability to bring through spirits for other people is something you're born with, but that we can all be mediums for ourselves, meaning we can all learn to make a direct connection with our own beloveds in spirit. But we also have all of this sort of old wives' tale type of goings on around, for example, the seventh son of the seventh son or the seventh daughter of the seventh daughter is supposedly a great healer or great mystic. We can trace that back to the Middle Ages. And that leads us into some people talking about the seven sisters of the Pleiades. And that maybe we have a connection to star beings. And that's where some of our abilities come from. It's just one of those peering in to the great unknown. If we can find the candidate variants in our genomes, if we can find something in the DNA that makes us more intuitive, perhaps that's something that we can work on to make the world a little bit better down the road.
0: You've called these abilities, Suzanne, gifts. How come?
1: I think we can call them gifts because they are not inherently bad or good. They simply are. I think we can call them gifts because all of us have them to some degree. I simply worked to open mine.
0: Did you ever have any alien encounters when you were a kid?
1: Looking back, I know that I did, but I used to think they were just funny looking men. And I think that they were interested in this young person who could see them. I mean, think about this, George. How many times do you think maybe an interdimensional being is just taking a little peek at you as you're in your living room, just sort of studying you like, you know, the animals at the zoo, maybe hopefully with a more benevolent attitude towards us, we hope, but you're not aware of it. Well, I would always be aware, I think, because it happened so often. And they were funny looking, but not usually scary, although I could be startled.
0: Sometimes I always wonder, though, Suzanne, about that little glimpse that we see in the corner of our eye, that little shadow that buzzes by or something, if it might be an object like that.
1: Yes, I believe that that's true. What may be happening, and not to be reductive, but to keep it simple, these other beings are in a higher vibration rate than us. And so they're moving very, very quickly. By the time that image registers in our brain and our brain tries to interpret it, it's just like a little smear or a black dot or a white dot. But what we can do, because we can sense and feel things, we don't necessarily have to see them. We can pause for a second and go, let me feel this energy. What can this be?
0: Is it conceivable that extraterrestrials paid visits to other members of your family or just you?
1: I've wondered so much. I wish that I had asked some of these relatives. But you know what? I felt like that was a bridge too far. Even for me, it was many, many years of me thinking, it's so cool that I can see and sense angels, our dogs that have passed, loved ones. But it just, for many years, I did not want anything to do with interdimensional beings or extraterrestrials. I wanted them to stay over there from afar. And now I realize that the only ones that approach people like me are usually benevolent. You know, they're not trying to do anything to the sensitives because they know that we're going to be on to them. So I had to lose that fear of the interdimensional beings and realize they can even be spirit guides.
0: What do family members say about your abilities today?
1: I don't have anybody that's against it at all. I have one relative that's kind of scared of me, but, you know, when push comes to shove, I'm the one that she will call and say, what do you think's going to happen here? Funny story, too. I had a cousin-in-law who was going to do in vitro, and she kept asking and asking and asking, am I going to get pregnant? When am I going to get pregnant? When am I going to? And texting and stuff. And I got fed up one day, and just as a throwaway comment, I told her, you're going to be pregnant. I gave her the month, and I said, and it's twins, a boy and a girl. Guess what happened?
0: Twins, boys and a girl.
1: I know. And why can't I do those throwaway comments and win the lottery? I don't know.
0: When we take calls with you next hour, you want psychic questions about anything not death-related, right?
1: Well, if I do pick up on a loved one around you, I will let you know, but I sit in silence for a minute. And silence on the radio doesn't do so great. So
0: no.
1: it tends to work better for me to stay on the air if we can work on your life issues. And also, if you need some help identifying what I see in your energy field for what's your ability that's emerging, or if you want to talk about a loved one that you think was gifted, maybe they're no longer with us, that's fine too. But yeah, psychic questions are great.
0: You looked at a research paper from Ions. Tell us about that, because it had a lot to do with it.
1: I'm jazzed. I'm so jazzed. And you know me, PhD dropout. I stayed in it long enough to be able to identify and understand good research, and this is some good research. So yeah, so our friends at Ions, the Institute of Noetic Sciences, are always up to really interesting work. This is actually a second study. They did one a few years ago that was a survey of a couple thousand people about their abilities and whether they could have run in the family. Well, this time they got genetic material to study, which is really cool. Now, it's a small sample. It's only about 100 participants. They had a survey. They had the genetic material that the participants voluntarily gave from doing like a 23andMe or one of those ones that you can mail in and get your genetic material. So they had that material. And in the survey, they ruled out psychosis, disassociation, and things like that. And it was a very detailed survey over the types of experiences people had. Bottom line, there's over 200 candidate variants that were identified, meaning 200 different genomes that had a correlation to having psychic experience. Example, we can find out so much more. Science builds upon science, and this is an amazing start.
0: Would you consider 200 a big subject?
1: To

0: growth, meaning those little wavy arms, the dendrites that branch out from a neuron in the brain to form a connection. Those are the genes that are being, at least right now, linked to psychic experiences and abilities.
1: All right, we're going to take a short break in a minute here, Suzanne, and come back and talk more about the psychic realm on Coast to Coast AM with Suzanne Wilson.
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1: The late Robert Goulet. What great pipes he had. My gosh. We're going to take calls next hour with Suzanne Wilson, so get ready to ask her a psychic question. Or if you just have a question about the psychic realm, jump aboard as well. 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

0: People looking for people like them. 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

0: And welcome back, George Norrie, along with Suzanne Wilson, as we talk about the psychic realm. Suzanne, you've got colleagues in your same field that you've talked about their families. What do they tell you?
1: Well, you know, I don't mind dropping some names because they've been very public about this, but people who do what I do and do it well and are great people and friends of the show that have had lots of relatives with gifts, like James von Prague, our buddy Mark Anthony, Matt Fraser, Maureen Hancock, Tina Powers, and several of them have several relatives that had gifts, and some were quiet about them, some were overt. We find Celtic heritages play into this. Now, I don't have a huge data pool for this, but I find it really interesting that every once in a while, the gifts skip a generation. And as I was doing research, I found a lot of people saying, yeah, in my family, it's my grandparent. And a lot of times it'd be the grandmother. Well, we don't know if that's because men typically weren't discussing the paranormal back in that day, but we do see that it's either every other generation or three or four generations in a row. So that's kind of interesting too.
0: Now, what is neurobiology and how does that relate to any of this? You there?
1: Yes. Uh-huh. Did I lose you for a second?
0: What is neurobiology?
1: Neurobiology is the study of how our, in simple terms for me, this is how I look at it. It's the study of how our brain functions in this organization of our molecules, of this meat suit that we're wearing. That is a completely non-scientific description, but if you think about it, if we're souls walking around with bodies, then this really is just a suit that we're wearing. If we can study how our brain works, our brain is something that our consciousness is using. Our consciousness does not exist in the brain. Our consciousness is non-local. It's outside of the body, but it's also operating the body. If we learn how our brain works, we can get the most out of our life here on Earth and develop the abilities that we have for compassion. We can develop empathy. We can lean on creativity, our own personal creativity, to solve problems. If we figure out which genomes are involved in clairaudience, claircognizance, we can be greater than perhaps even, who knows, AI.
0: How would you equate science with investigating the psychic realm? Are they doing a good job or not?
1: Well, fortunately, we have some great scientists that are willing to be in the trenches since probably the 1970s that are doing the studies, even though they get smeared a lot, they get looked down on by those materialist scientists who only want to believe in what they can see and measure. And I think we're doing a great job. I think we need to do a better job. We need to give financial support to organizations that are doing the work in the scientific method. I think that we need to be open-minded skeptics as we support science in its studies. Someone who says they're doing scientific studies and comes in with a conclusion already is not doing science.
0: Is there any downside that we should be concerned about?
1: In terms of studying the paranormal scientifically?
0: Studying, getting involved, doing it.
1: Well, you know, there's always confirmation bias to look out for. We're looking for the information that we want to see. And fortunately, the things that I read and study, I'm looking at who is the team? How is the study structured? How did they organize their data and take it from there? Otherwise, yeah, there's some dangers that we'll see what we want to see, of course, but that's human nature. That's not science.
0: And do you think in your particular case, Suzanne, you were born with this or did you develop it?
1: I'm going to say there's a mix here. I mean, you know, I've shared that I saw all these things as a child, but I mean, it's kind of useless information until you realize the abilities that you have to empathize with other people, to read the information, the moods, feelings, emotions in a room, in a conversation. These are all characteristics that we have as souls that we can develop. So yeah, when I decided after a near-death experience, 2007, that these abilities were just in my face now and I couldn't turn them off, that's what forced me to come to terms with them and find out what I should do with them. And I did sit in development circle as a medium. I did have great teachers. I didn't just take a weekend workshop, and I waited until a teacher said, "You're ready to be out there doing the work to do it." So yes, there's work involved, but just like a lot of the guests that you have on here say, we can all do this for ourselves. I'm looking for, what's our purpose? What's our soul's purpose in this? And if we can all agree that we're here to leverage, identify and leverage whatever unique gifts we have, whether it's art, science, music, being a good listener, being a good parent, raising great kids, being a healer, whatever it is, you're going to use your above the norm abilities in the course of doing that because your soul is above the norm.
0: Tell us about this near-death experience you had. What happened?
1: It's anaphylaxis, getting allergy tests. So if you're going to die, I highly recommend dying in the doctor's office because they will bring you right back, which is a very, very good thing.
0: If you're going to die, you want to die in the doctor's office, right?
1: You know what? I tend to do things right half the time, and that was one of those times where it really paid off. But I was back for my second round of getting shot with those allergens, the things, I think that's what you call them, the things that make your arm light up. And my arm lit up like a Christmas tree, my throat honked like a goose. I felt my heart slow down and stop, and they were preparing injections and stuff for me. They called an ambulance, and I was popped out of that body like opening a bottle of champagne, pop, and there I am standing and watching. It was a lot of fun. You should have been there.
0: Though they saved you, they also caused it, did they not?
1: Yeah, well, for sure. Needless to say, I've never found out what I'm allergic to. We were testing for grasses and molds at that time. And guess where I was living at that time? Florida. So that got me on the path to move to carefree Arizona.
0: Where it's a little better for people with allergies, is it not?
1: Just a bit. Yeah, just a bit.
0: Are you still on the demand circuit at conferences?
1: Yeah. In fact, I missed you at Conscious Life, or I think I missed you someplace recently where you were. And I've got one coming up. What is this? Scottsdale Enlightenment Expo on June 6th and 7th. I had the opportunity to just do something for free. If anybody wants to see me in Scottsdale on June 6th, go to carefreemedium.com. If you pre-register, it's free. If not, it's $15 at the door, but there's a nice enlightenment expo that's going on. I've been world traveling though, George. I've been all over the place the last few years. It's been a lot of fun.
0: Good for you.
1: Doing some little projects like meditating in a cave in Spain and mountaintops and things like that. So it's pretty cool.
0: Why would you want to meditate in a cave?
1: Because there was a lot of sightings going back a couple hundred years of this beautiful mystical spirit, like a wizard or something like this. And I was in the area anyway because I love Spain. I'm in Spain and Mexico a lot. And learning Spanish, too, which later in life is not so easy, but I really like it. And I didn't have that experience, but there was an underground lake there. And as I was meditating, I opened my eyes and I thought, wow, cool special effect. There's this white figure floating across the underground lake. How cool is that? And I'm reaching for my phone to take a picture. And I look up and it's gone. I'm like, where does it go? Does it go in the wall? And so I asked the person I was there with, they don't have a special effect here. Like, oh, I think I did have an experience. Okay. Wasn't the one I thought I was going to have, but you never know.
0: Tell us about your dream state, Suzanne, and how does that affect this?
1: Well, even when I am in another country, which is often, somehow when I astral travel, I seem to start out in astral Phoenix. I don't know why. I wonder if it's because we had those AREI conferences year after year in this area in Scottsdale. I don't know what it is, but I walk through astral Phoenix and then I go to the back rooms at that shopping mall that everybody talks about on the astral. I know I'm going to get email on this. Bring it on. I love it. Tell me about your astral travels. And then I will go sometimes by plane or train to the next stop. And of course, that stop could be in another dimension or wherever it is. But what I want to tell you guys listening, this sounds like, yeah, she just has some wild dreams. I don't take any medications. I don't even use melatonin, although you can try using melatonin if your doctor says it's okay to help you have an out-of-body experience or a lucid dream. This stuff is real. I've met up on the astral plane with people who have texted me the next day saying, I saw you there. And I'm like, I saw you there. You meet every time you go to sleep, your soul can travel. It's still safely tethered to the physical body with a cord of light, but you can go and have meetings, update meetings with your guides, check on how life is going, have conversations. We do a lot of problem solving in dreams. It's a wonderful, wonderful realm.
0: Does any of this scare you, Suzanne?
1: The only thing that scares me, sometimes it scares me, is that, am I doing enough here? I've talked with colleagues, the really close colleagues that I have. We get sort of this natural high when we've, you know, done some volunteer work and we've helped out somebody, especially with bereaved parents. But then afterwards, we feel like it's just never enough. It's never enough. And so it's just like many people listening, you wonder if you're doing your soul's work when you're here. So what I do is I remind myself of what my granddad used to say. We live so far below our privileges as children of a loving God. So live up to your privileges. And that comes down to kindness. I think being kind to yourself too and others. And by the way, if you want to get real intuitive, real fast, be kind to people. It just plugs you in to that universal consciousness and doors start opening. But yeah, that's my fear, is that I won't have completed my greater work before I leave. And I'm working on that.
0: What do you say to people who don't recognize their intuition? It's there, it's available, but they just kind of push it to the side.
1: You mean like how you try to pretend like you don't have abilities, but you actually do? Because I've
0: seen
1: you.
0: Not listening to that intuitive voice in your head, for example.
1: Yeah, right. Yeah, I got you. Well, here's the thing. Me personally, I'm not here to convince anybody of anything. I'm here for people who are interested and want to have those conversations. I don't want to prove anything to anybody. I feel like the best proof, the best evidence is your personal experience. There are folks here on Earth that are not here for the I am sensitive and intuitive experience, and I don't interfere with that. However, if someone says, I've had an experience and I don't quite understand it, it's what we call a spiritually transformative experience. The separation in a marriage, the separation through death, a close call in an accident, and something's changed or shifted in them. That's when their challenge is to recognize that you have all the answers inside of you, and you might need to watch some YouTube videos from some fellow experiencers, or you might need to read a book about spirituality, or you might want to, you know, find a new little sub tribe that you can hang out with and talk to. Nobody's alone. None of us are alone. But again, it's not about convincing you somebody they have intuition. It's about being there and helping them when they're ready.
0: We'll be back in a moment with the psychic Suzanne Wilson. 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She will take psychic-type questions from you, or perhaps you have just a question about the psychic realm. 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
7: I'm Stacey Lynn. President Trump pulled in another victory in his campaign against Republican critics as his endorsed candidate, former Navy SEAL Ed Gelrein, defeated Representative Thomas Massie in the Kentucky House primary.
8: Thank you, Mr. President.
7: CBS's Ed O'Keefe with more on the win.
9: It is a district that is mostly rural, and it is those rural parts of this district in this very Republican state that have gone for Ed Gelrein, in essence, taking cues from the president, despite the fact that Thomas Massie has represented this region since 2012 and has done so and been reelected in some other tough years for Republicans.
7: In Georgia, another Trump ally, Lieutenant Governor Burt Jones, advanced to a June runoff in the GOP primary for governor, where he'll face billionaire Rick Jackson. The winner goes up against former Atlanta Mayor Keisha Lance Bottoms, who took the Democratic nomination.
10: Georgians sent a clear message tonight that they want a fighter.
7: On Capitol Hill, the Senate voted to advance a resolution to limit the president's war powers in Iran.
11: On this vote, the yeas are 50, the nays are 47. The motion is agreed to. The joint resolution is discharged and will be placed on the calendar.
7: The bill still requires final passage, and even if it does, it must also pass the Republican-led House and get two-thirds majorities in both to survive an expected Trump veto. Still a lot of questions about President Trump's new $1.8 billion fund designed for victims of politically motivated investigations under the Biden administration. A big one, whether those who assaulted police officers in the Capitol riot could get money. Here's congressional correspondent Nicole Killian.
12: Some of the police officers who defended the Capitol on January 6th tell me if this new anti-weaponization fund is used to pay those who committed the attack, it's, quote, insane. Sane and could jeopardize their safety.
7: About 40 miles northwest of Los Angeles, crews are continuing to battle a huge wildfire in Simi Valley. CBS's Gio Insignereras is there.
13: Against the backdrop of intense fire activity just over a front yard or just beyond the hill in the backyard, everyone is monitoring the situation, worried about what happens next, and always alert.
14: Because the winds are so incredibly crazy. It looked fine last night, turned around, looked again, and they were flaming.
7: Fire officials say that the Sandy Fire has burned already almost 1,400 acres before it began on Monday morning. This is CBS News.
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17: Her first breakout hit was with then-husband Sonny Bono. I got you. 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
7: After a fierce bidding war, an ultra-rare Lionel Messi trading card sold for more than $550,000 at auction. The card features his autograph and even includes a piece of the cleat he wore during the legendary 2015 season with FC Barcelona. Stacey Lynn, CBS.
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1: With our special guest, Suzanne Wilson, we're going to take calls with Suzanne this hour on Coast to Coast. 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

0: And welcome back, George Norrie, along with Suzanne Wilson, and your calls this hour as we talk about the psychic realm. Do you ever have any regrets, Suzanne, that you were into this?
1: You know, I did have a great career. I mean, I'm a late bloomer to coming into working on the spiritual side full time. I'm glad that I got my stock options, you know, and that sort of stuff, but I kind of blew through it. I miss like that stability of that world and the competition, the camaraderie. But I tell you what, life will get your attention and focus you on what you're here to do. And you better not fight it and just go with it. And it's been a beautiful, beautiful unfolding ever since.
0: Well, you knew how to ride with it, though. You made the difference. You did it.
1: It's rocky, though. I mean, people will tell me, what do I, they'll say, I'm so frustrated. I want to quit my day job, but I've worked so hard to get where I am, and jobs are hard to find. I want to be working in Reiki. I want to do this. I want to do that. And I'm like, you know what? God will use you right in place wherever you are. Try to apply your talents where you are. And you don't have to quit your day job necessarily to do it. I couldn't function in corporate or academe anymore. I just, the calling was too strong.
0: Well, let's take some calls for you. They're rolling in. Let's start with Penny on the wild card line in Los Angeles. Hi, Penny.
2: Oh, hey, hi. Hi, George. And hi, Susan. And, I just wondered if you might see anything. The last 5 years have been incredibly crazy, like more tumultuous than any. And it really seems like it shouldn't have happened. Like, I've been through a lot of trials for a long time, but this is like, whoa, like so off my path. And I'm very intuitive. I get names, I get information on people. I'm an empath, but I never have done that professionally. But mostly I just wondered if you get anything that might help me understand what the last 5 years have been and where does it go from here?
1: I wrote your name, and I wrote your loss of place, the loss of your place in life, like where do I fit in anymore? And it's felt like betrayals for you, but I get this symbol that I get psychically. It's like a little yellow pad, like you'd write your shopping list on, and all the boxes are checked off. Meaning, when I see that, and it's a normal symbol I get, it's like the big trials are over, the big events are over, and now it's get grounded, get centered, and don't worry so much, Penny, about helping other people right now. Just help yourself and being centered as best that you can. And also taking care of the spine is important for you, watching out for your back. But the big hits are over, at least for quite a while.
0: Do you ever get to the point, Suzanne, where the advice is scary to you?
1: Only a couple times in my life has it been a little scary. Like, am I really supposed to say that I know when this person's going to die? And those couple times when something like that came up, it was because it was a real relief. For example, a woman wanted to know when her mother was going to pass. Well, her mother was in end-stage Alzheimer's, and every day her mother was screaming in agony, not knowing who she was or where she was.
0: Oh, geez.
1: So when I was given, like, it's a certain number of weeks left, and it turned out to be correct, it was like a salve to that family. It made them feel better. But as far as getting death dates and things like this, I'm not given them typically. But that was scary. It's scary all the time to give information to people, because the first rule is do no harm. So what I pray for is what I call 3H. I got it from Edgar Cayce. 3H, helpful, hopeful, and healing. When you tune in, you're requesting helpful, hopeful, and healing information to be given in a helpful, hopeful, and healing way.
0: Do you get help from spiritual advisors?
1: Yeah. I do. When it's psychic like that or intuitive like that, it can be my own guides, my sitter's guides, I know who's giving me the information. They identify who they are. But a lot of times it's just I'm making a heart-to-heart, soul-to-soul connection, and I can feel it or see it, just like I described a symbol. And then I try to teach as I go and explain how it came to me, what that symbol looked like and felt like. And sometimes people will write me later and say, I get symbols now, too, a little bit. So it's kind of cool.
0: Let's go east of the Rockies to Indiana. Woody's with us. Hello, Woody. Thanks for calling.
3: Good morning. Thanks for taking my call here at WIBC Indianapolis.
0: Yes, sir.
3: I was inspired by you telling me to be kind to people. I give everybody a 50-cent piece, and it's just amazing the reaction I get from people. I've probably given out 20 boxes of $500 a box over the last 10 years or so. And then secondly, I was kind of experienced spiritualism at the Golden Gate Spiritualist in San Francisco. I just wonder if you'd ever heard of those. And it was at a seance with those people. And Katrina, they give you an object to feel and hold while you're in the seance room there at Twin Peaks in San Francisco at Reverend Richardson's house. And I held this object, and I said, all I see is water. Water, water. I was in this dark room with about 10 other people. And Karina said, well, she couldn't go back to Brazil because all the runways were loaded with water from rain. And I just thought that was inspiring. I took care of my mother for 53 months and was thinking about going with a gal here in Indiana back to Vietnam where she was raised. She's 80. Her old man was in the Vietnam War. And I'm just wondering what you thought about me going back to Vietnam as well as the Golden Gate Spiritualist in San Francisco. And thank you for taking my call. And, George, an early happy birthday to your wonderful Gemini mother. My dad was June 13th, and his dad was June 13th, and President Trump is June 14th. I feel like I got a connection with you Geminis.
0: Okay, my friend. What do you think, Suzanne, about his going back to Vietnam?
1: Well, first, Woody, that's some awfully lofty company that you were keeping there in San Francisco. I haven't met those folks, but, you know, they're renowned for their spiritualist group there at the church. For the trip, I don't know if you're thinking of doing this in September or October, but I got a thumbs up, green light, and ding, ding, ding around those months, either in this year or next year. No idea how that fits with the weather. I don't know what their weather is like over there, but what that comes with is the word ease, meaning those fall months have the most ease for you. But I would probably, this year or next year looks really, really good. And obviously, it's a wonderful thing that you're doing, giving out those 50-cent pieces. Can you focus on sending me a mental 50-cent piece in your mind, like you're sending it to me and placing it in my hand, and I will receive it as a soul?
0: Interesting. What do you think of karma, Suzanne?
1: Well, if I were being snippy, I would say it's a B word. Karma is a B word, but I don't feel snippy today. I feel happy because I'm talking to my old friend George. And I don't believe that either. I think karma is about balance, a meaning that balance will be worked out one way or another in this world or the next.
0: All right. Thanks, Woody, for your call. Next up, let's go to Ramona in Tacoma, Washington. Welcome to the program. Hello, Ramona.
4: Hi, George. It's always nice talking to you. And also, to spell my name, it's R-E, not R-A, just to let you know.
0: Ramona.
4: Ramona, yes, yeah.
0: Okay.
4: So my question is basically, what does it look like for the future for me? These last couple of years, it has been like a roller coaster. So I'm just wondering if there's any light at the tunnel, at the end of the tunnel for me.
1: Okay. Wow, you have been through it. Okay, I'm hearing music, and the song that I get is the old Katy Perry song, Baby, You're a Firework. For me, if that means something to you, great. But for me, when it comes in a psychic reading, it means you have continued to shine and speak your truth throughout everything that has happened to you. And when that occurs, I know that what you just went through was all for growth. Even though you may feel like something wasn't unfair, or I feel like you got into almost like a Mean Girls situation too. I see that movie Mean Girls. It was all growth for you, and you're making lemonade with the lemons. Things are getting better for you, but I want you to be really careful about who you trust. There's a yellow caution flag here. Not everybody who wants to be your friend has the best of intentions. And again, it's that mean girl type of thing that you need to look out for, and you'll do fine.
0: All right. Take care, Remena. Appreciate you being part of the program. What if you didn't have the spirit guides helping you? Would you still get to have access to this information, Suzanne?
1: Yeah, mediumship, as long as if I sit quietly with somebody's energy just for, you know, a few seconds or a minute, I can get to their spirit loved ones directly. So that doesn't require anybody in the middle. Now, guides will work behind the scenes and make sure it's really the loved ones for that soul and not just some interloper or some opportunist spirit trying to get through. So that's direct spirit contact. The psychic thing is really an aura type of reading, or a guide giving me an insight, which is still a form of mediumship. But you know what? We could get all hung up on vocabulary, couldn't we? It's all spirit.
0: Next up, let's go to Cy in Mississippi on the wildcard line. Hello, Cy. Good morning.
5: Hey, y'all. How are y'all doing today?
0: Okay, sir. Thank you.
5: Good. Well, I got a quick question for you, guest. My son and I, he's 9 years old. And we have just been best buddies since he was born. And we would go out in the woods, and we're half Cherokee and half Scotch-Irish, which means that we tan very well. And when we get to a certain age, we can drink pretty good, I guess, is the best definition of us. But we used to go out in the woods, and we call it bounding, you know, where we just go through the woods and jump on logs and run and traipse and everything like that. And he's just my best buddy. Well, unfortunately, his mother and I are going through a divorce, and life happens, and it's been going on for almost a year now. Due to certain circumstances, I haven't seen him in almost a year. And, I have just felt this weight just pressing on me, depression, whatever you would call it. And I'm sure other husbands and fathers go through that. But I've heard through teachers and stuff that he's experiencing the same thing. And it's just an absolute, it's just crushing us. And this divorce is probably going to go through the next year. Unfortunately, my wife is pretty resolute in keeping that separation for no reason. There was never any sort of, violence or anything like that. It's just strategy, I suppose. But I just, I'm trying to figure out some way to navigate this. It's almost like he communicates with me in a certain way, and I can communicate with him, whether it be our quick phone calls. But it's almost like he's saying things to me that I can pick up on. And I can say thanks to him. And of course, I'm 48, he's 9. And do you feel anything or with me or with this type of situation where fathers and sons can have that sort of connection that regardless of a divorce, no matter how long it takes, they still have this bond and they all have bonds, but is there a psychic bond to where there's still this connection that's going to stay no matter what?
1: Yeah, Cy, this is one of those heartbreaking times in life where it's really nobody's fault. A marriage just doesn't work out. But one of the signs that I get is telling me that somebody in this conversation has to protect their story. Like there's a story around this that, if you guys all compare notes, there's like the truth gets stretched a little bit, and it's all about protecting feelings and emotions and, you know, not losing a relationship, and that this is going to simmer down. Having said that, I don't see you having a real good contact with him till Christmas. of this year. I just keep getting Christmas decorations. You actually get to spend some quality time. So if you want that quality time sooner, and you're going to have to, you know, talk to your own counsel or see what you can work out. But as far as the psychic connection, the heart to heart, soul to soul bond that you have two cords of attachment with your son, and they're the two that we always want to see. It's the heart to heart and the solar plexus to solar plexus. He is your strength and you are his strength. The heart to heart connection can never be severed. And he is just trying not to hurt his mama or upset her and loves you very much. That's what I have for you.
0: Do your abilities, Suzanne, get better and better the more you do this?
1: You know, when they get better when I don't care, when I'm not all nervous, when I'm not like, oh, I really don't want to disappoint this person. When I just sit down and go, you know what? It is what it is. I love God. God loves me. I'm sitting in the light. I'm going to do the best I can to be helpful, hopeful, and healing. Then it's really good. So that's all I can tell you. And I can tell you if my energy is down or zapped, I got to cancel plans. I do a lot of teaching, but even the teaching is better when I'm well rested and, you know, not worn out. So I guard my energy really, really closely. I think that's what makes me better.
0: Cornelius in Louisiana is here. Hey, Corny.
6: George, I'm surprised you didn't call me the witch or warlock of Louisiana there, George.
0: I wouldn't do that to you.
6: George, I want to give a quick report. They're keeping Mayette in that hospital, George, so we need to pray for Miss Mayette from Manhattan. I don't know what they're doing to her, George, but she needs prayer from the coast.
0: Do you have any idea why she's in there in the first place?
6: George, I don't know, but after she called from that cell phone from the hospital, they took her phone, George, so they won't let her call. But me and Ruthie call her at the hospital, so we're staying in contact with her. But, Suzanne, my question for you, and my dad, he was kind of, George, you know, he was into the Knights Templar, and he was a 33rd degree Mason and everything, and I gave George and Tommy the books. They were 100 years old, and old George told me Tommy sold them for $100,000, but I know that was a joke, but anyway.
0: And answer that when we come back, Suzanne. We'll be back in a moment with final calls on Coast to Coast AM.
7: Never miss a detail on a show or a guest. 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
6: Starring Alice Faye and Phil Harris. 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
1: On our next Coast to Coast program, we're going to talk about the creation of mankind. Fascinating discussion. And then Holly Hall joins us to talk about a reincarnation and past lives. 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

0: And welcome back to Coast to Coast. George Norrie along with Suzanne Wilson. Suzanne Cornelius from Louisiana wanted to know if artificial intelligence could be the Antichrist. What do you think?
1: I think it's a legit question, George, and it's one that I've heard repeatedly. I call upon my being a grandkid of the preacher days, and the first time I heard about Antichrist is the Epistles of John. And if we look at the Epistles of John, we have this concept of the spirit of the Antichrist. It's any ideology or teaching that is in opposition with the teachings of Jesus Christ, or whether it interferes with his redemptive work and how we see ourselves as souls. So yeah, there's the potential that in the abstract, we're inviting trouble, but there is a great potential in reality that we can move forward and progress as well. So I always go back to a tool is only as good as the user. And so it's very important that we have our priorities straight and we realize that there's always contrast on earth, and there's always going to be, since the beginning of humanity, a 1% of a 1%. I say that jokingly, but the ultra wealthy whose names we do not even know that want all the wealth and all the power, they're going to try to control this thing. And we have got to speak up as a people on what we want AI to do and not do.
0: Good parts. Let's go to Robert in Los Angeles on the wildcard line. Robert, go ahead.
2: Well, yes. Hi, George. And hello, Suzanne. Thanks
0: hey,
2: for
0: Robert.
2: Taking my call.
1: Hi.
2: Here's my question. I have been doing vibrational healing work for many, many years now. And a few months ago, without any warning, I've developed a kind of a strange symptom of eye floaters. And I've already received some medical explanation for it, but I was just wondering from your perspective if there is any spiritual significance or any other reason that that might be occurring at this time, and if you feel it will clear up over time.
1: When I tune into your voice, the words that I hear are molecular rearrangement. I don't know. I'm not being told if what's happening with you is creating vitreous matter and that's the floater, or if it's something that's just going to go away. But what I do know is there are other changes going on in your body too. You've reached some kind of higher frequency, and so your physical body is changing, adapting to be able to hold that frequency. And so as each time you're giving healings, you're getting healings back yourself. I wouldn't be surprised if you get a few headaches or stomach upsets, nothing real serious. Definitely follow up with a doctor if you need to. But when I see the words or hear the words molecular upgrade, I know that you've reached that higher frequency and the body's trying to catch up, and there can be some temporary little upsets there. I'm not getting information. Is this part of that? It seems like the important information is to tell you you're getting the molecular upgrade and you can sort it from there. But congratulations, because everybody wants a higher frequency, because then we have a life of more ease. Bad things will still happen, but we have ease in getting through them.
0: What did you think of the American prophet Edgar Cayce, Suzanne?
1: I really enjoy and am informed by the Cayce readings. In fact, I went to an Edgar Cayce based church called the Logos Center, which, you know, one of the pastors has gone to the other side and the other is retired now in Scottsdale for a number of years. And it was a who's who of folks in spiritual work for a long time. Do you remember that movie, What the Bleep Do We Know?
0: Yes.
1: It's like you could look around in my congregation at this church, and it's like everybody that was in that film pretty much was in that church. So I got to study their readings quite a bit, and there's a lot for us there in terms of holistic health, and but also just a way of thinking, of having an ideal of who we are and who we strive to be as a citizen here while we're part of humanity, which I think everyone could get something out of.
0: west of the Rockies. Cherie is with us in the state of Washington. Hello, Cherie. Go ahead.
3: Hey there. Hi, Suzanne. I was kind of wondering what direction I could take in my life right now so that I could be in a position to be able to help some of the people that are so having such a struggling time and are so lost right now.
1: There's a hospice connection with you, either helping families who have someone in hospice or being directly involved in hospice yourself. But as I hear your voice, I see that word written in like a beautiful pink, which is a high frequency of the heart color. So keep that in mind and just keep your antenna up. But there feels like it's either a friend of yours who has somebody in hospice or an actual hospice opportunity that's coming for you. And it's not very far off. But know that just you're signaling the universe, I want to shine my light more brightly and be more helpful. Opportunities will come to you.
0: Suzanne, is hospice end stage?
1: Hospice is when the patient is expected to live not more than 6 months. And so we see a lot of people go off and on hospice. My mom's been in that situation before where she's on hospice. Oh, she's better. She's coming off of hospice. And thank God we have that, because when I was a girl and after giving the sermon, my granddad would go to the nursing homes on Sunday and I'd go with him. They just had nursing homes. People died in and hospitals. People died in. Hospice is a really beautiful way to go. It supports the family of the patient as well.
0: Next up, we go to Alan in Denver, Colorado. Welcome to the show. Hi, Alan. Go ahead.
4: Hello, George and Suzanne. I'd like to thank you for all of who you are and what you do and how you do it. I'd like to find out what I should be doing differently to add value and create wealth for myself and those around me.
0: Fair question. Go ahead,
1: wow.
0: Suz.
1: Man, you do a lot for other people. I have your guides want to give you a message that it's okay to do for you. Like if you get extra money, it's you're paying for something for somebody else or treating them or whatever. That does come back to you. If you'll notice, money seems to show up just in time for you. But pay attention to like not being, watch out for being taken for granted or being taken advantage of. Sometimes people can help themselves, but you're right there. So if you want to protect your money, prioritize. And actually, I'm being told, ask the question, hey, how do you think I can best help you right now? Because sometimes it isn't what you think. Sometimes it's just being a good listener. But I hate to tell somebody, George, you know, stop being so giving. But sometimes you've got to look at that stuff.
0: You never know.
1: Right.
0: First time caller Lisa is with us in Idaho. Hello, Lisa.
5: Good morning. Good morning. Hey, what Suzanne said earlier about life getting your attention so you can do your soul's purpose is exactly why I'm calling, because I feel like I'm getting beat over the head to do my soul's purpose. But I'm just a little bit nervous about where to start and if I should retire early to do it.
1: Well, you're a natural born healer. You know that, right? I hope. When I say that to people, they're like, yeah, but I need to do this or I need to do that. Healing is a calling also, and it can be through energy work, a massage, but it can also be with words. And I get that you're a healing person, but also a healing communicator. And so, the next thing that I heard was tell her baby steps and to start slowly. But there's spiritual centers where different practitioners get together. And I'm being asked to tell you to make friends or network at those centers and see where you can start part-time, where you can do your own thing and meet people. And if you do that and you pay attention to all the synchronicities that happen, it should take you I hope this doesn't sound too long to you, dear, but it's about a year of transitioning out of the full-time work into the part-time once you start your networking.
0: Suzanne, have you ever had something evil tried to trick you, thinking it was a good spirit?
1: Well, I think it's the spirit of human beings that are trying to trick us all of the time. And there's this energy I call spiritual dust bunnies. And it's sort of like, it's like the residual energy of anger and jealousy and thoughts of doing harm that humanity leaves in the atmosphere, and it can kind of build up. And you never just walk in a room and it puts you in a bad mood, or you hang out with somebody and they didn't really say anything mean, but you just don't feel good after talking with them. Those are the kinds of things I find they're in people, not so much the spirits that I've experienced.
0: Next up, let's go to Jim in New York. Take it away, Jimmy. Go ahead.
6: Hello. Thanks for taking my call.
0: Sure.
6: I'd like to know if anyone's coming into my life, my love life. There was someone I've been texting for months, but every time I'm supposed to meet her, she gets sick or something weird happens. Is there any negative energy around her? Or I'm just curious what your opinion is.
1: Yeah, that came in really fast. I heard she is not free to meet with you. So she is encumbered. And so that's just a little bit of information that should not be too hard to verify. But you have a lot of charisma. So I don't know if you want to continue to pursue this person or turn that charisma loose elsewhere. But that's what I'm getting.
0: When you say she's encumbered, what do you mean by that, Suze?
1: I can't really tell exactly, but it usually means they're living with somebody already, either like on a semi or a full-time basis. So it's complicated.
0: She's just playing around, huh?
1: Well, you know, takes all kinds, doesn't it?
0: Tread lightly there, Jim. Take the advice and tread lightly.
1: Yeah,
0: next
1: it could
0: up,
1: have a different meaning, but there's something in the way.
0: Let's go to Aaron in Pasadena, California. Hello, Aaron.
7: Hi. Hi, Suzanne. Hi, George.
1: Hi.
0: Hi.
7: So my father died 2 years ago. He was sick, but died unexpectedly. Before he died, there were a million conversations I wanted to have with him, tough conversations that I didn't. I just couldn't do it. I didn't want to rock the boat. So when my father died, we went to the wake, and I spent time alone with him and basically gave everything I had to him, which was hard. But it's very emotional for me. I have no closure, and it's still killing me. And I want to know if he hears me.
1: Oh, wow. Well, we have over 200 years of afterlife evidence that tells us that the loved ones that have left their bodies can hear us, especially when we direct the information to them. You can just say, "Hey, Dad," and what your thoughts are, and send them. He probably already has listened to your thoughts, but the thing is, it's because he doesn't have a voice box to speak back to you, you're not hearing him back. So here's something that I think really helps. It's very therapeutic, and he'll read it. Write him a letter. Tell him everything that you have always wanted to say in that letter. When you're finished, you sign it and you hold it to your heart and tell him, "I've written you a letter." And through the help of these beautiful spiritual beings we know as angels, he will receive every word. I've even heard them say, "Gosh, you know, I was reading over her shoulder, you know, as she was writing it." I still send birthday cards to people that have passed. I always recommend what you would normally do or send them to do it. It gives them bragging rights on the other side. They still do this for me. Isn't that cool? And also know that when we do get to the other side, anything that was unfinished or a grudge or unsaid, they know that they're going to see you in your rightful time to come there. So time isn't important. They have patience. It's we who are suffering. I hope that writing that letter will help your suffering and know that you still have a dad.
0: And Suzanne, what do you think about the other side? Is things going to work out for us this year?
1: The other side of life?
0: Yeah.
1: The other side of life. You know, I had a dear friend say to me very recently, you know, I'm ready to go. I don't want to go, but I am ready to go. And I'm like, well, let's talk about that. When people say that, I'm ready to go anytime, but I don't want to go, what are we really saying? We're saying that we've been here, we've fought the battles, we've shared the joys, and maybe sometimes we're tired. But I want to say another thing that Granddad always said, which is, heaven is my home, but I'm not homesick. I still have work to do
0: here. He was very astute, to be sure. Thanks, Suzanne. Suzanne Wilson, website linked up at coasttocoastam.com. For Dan Galante, Tom Danheiser, Sue Trikas, Lex Lonehood, Sean Latasseur, Alec Fernandez, Stephanie Smith, Tim Banal, George Knapp, and Richard Serrett, I'm George Norrie, somewhere out there on Coast to Coast AM. We'll see you on our next edition. Until then, be safe, everyone.

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7: I'm Stacey Lynn. A big primary night in America. But Kentucky GOP Representative Thomas Massie lost his bid for re-election to an ally of President Trump, former Navy SEAL Ed Galrine.
8: I have called and conceded the race. We've been honorable the whole time, and we're going to stay that way.
7: CBS's Ed O'Keefe is there.
9: He told us that typically, if this were any other year where the president wasn't involved, he'd probably win this primary with 80% of the vote. But once the spending began, the margins started to close, and he conceded it was going to be a narrow race.
7: To Capitol Hill, where after seven failed attempts, the Senate advanced a resolution to limit the president's war powers in Iran. Democratic Senator Chris Coons is happy they were finally able to do it.
10: I think it's a good step forward. It's a recognition that renewing the war against Iran is not a great idea that we should be trying to resolve this diplomatically.
7: The vote is only the first step in the Senate, and even if both chambers approve the resolution, the president is expected to veto it. Learning more about a potential motive for Monday's deadly attack at the Islamic Center of San Diego. Here's CBS's Lana Zak.
11: San Diego police say the two teens who carried out the mosque shooting and apparently live streamed their rampage were likely motivated by hate.
12: We also identified writings and various ideologies outlining religious and racial beliefs of how the world they envision should look.
11: The two teenagers, 17-year-old Kane Clark and Caleb Vasquez, 18, met online and connected over their hate-filled beliefs.
7: Three adults were killed. Both suspects are dead. The Sandy Fire is burning in Southern California. Almost 1,400 acres have been charred since the fire started 2 days ago. This man lives in Simi Valley.
13: Started down in the canyon and was up here within probably 5 minutes. And we lost one house here on the corner. They saved all the rest of the houses, but it was just a horrifying experience.
7: More than 40,000 residents are under evacuation orders. Hundreds of firefighters are working around the clock to contain the blaze. Some new artificial intelligence advances for Google. The latest Gemini model, 3.5 Flash, is fast, says CEO Sundar Pichai.
14: When compared to 3.1 Pro, Flash is better across the board, almost all benchmarks. It's made huge progress in coding.
7: Among the new tools, an AI assistant called Gemini Spark, it proactively performs tasks for you. It says it will take action on your behalf. This is CBS News.
15: I want to know what's going on in the world.
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7: The UN has lowered its forecast for global economic growth because of the war with Iran. CBS's Cammie McCormick reports.
18: UN economists say GDP growth is now forecast at 2.5% for this year, and they say it could fall to just over 2%. One calls it one of the weakest rates this century, except for the pandemic and global financial crisis of 2008. Global inflation is also forecast to rise due to the war and rising oil prices.
7: What's the nation's favorite pizza chain? It is an old classic, according to a new YouGov survey of more than 44,000 pizza lovers. Pizza Hut was ranked as the best. Researchers say nostalgia may be driving its popularity, with many Americans remembering the chain's iconic red roofs and pan pizza. Domino's came in second, followed by Papa John's, Little Caesars, and Marco's. Stacy Lynn, CBS News.
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22: This is America in the Morning from Westwood One. Good morning, I'm John Trout. It's Wednesday, May 20th, 2026. Here's what's coming up on America in the Morning.
23: President Trump scores another round of victories in GOP midterm primary elections. I'm John Stolness in Washington.
24: Todd Blanche is defending the Justice Department's nearly $1.8 billion fund.
25: Pure theft.
24: Sagar Meghani at the White House.
26: Federal authorities say two teenagers who killed three people at a San Diego mosque met online and shared a broad hatred. I'm Lisa Dwyer.
27: A 56-year-old woman steps out of her SUV and falls down an open manhole to her death. Julie Walker, New York.
28: On Wall Street, stocks are coming off a losing day and mortgage rates are soaring again. I'm Jessica Ettinger.
29: A veto in Virginia on a bill surrounding marijuana. I'm Clayton Neville.
22: All ahead on America in the Morning. It's 7 after. President Trump's grip on the Republican Party appears ironclad after a high-profile GOP incumbent he targeted for defeat lost in Tuesday's primary elections in six states, and a number of other Trump-backed candidates claimed victory. From Washington, our John Stolness has more.
23: Kentucky Congressman Thomas Massie could not fend off President Trump's ire, losing in convincing fashion to Trump-backed Ed Gallrein in that state's primaries. Speaking on Fox News, Gallrein said this kind of a defeat for Massie was a long time coming.
0: He went to Washington. He burned every bridge. He burned a bridge factory. He ran off everybody that would build a bridge to the conservative Republicans. But again, the left-wing Democrats, the radical Democrats, loved him, and his votes against our party and our nation go farther back.
23: After admitting defeat, Massie told his supporters he was still hopeful for the future.
1: If you looked at the crosstab in the polling, and I'm sure if we had exit polling, it would show the same thing. We have the younger demographic. You are patriots, and you will inherit this country, and you will make it better.
23: At an event last night, President Trump announced his pleasure with the outcome of the race. Almost $33 million in ads and other media were spent in that race, making it the most expensive House primary race since tracking firm Ad Impact began keeping track in 2018. Also in Kentucky, Congressman Andy Barr, endorsed by Trump, won his primary and will likely succeed Mitch McConnell in the Senate after November's general election. In Georgia's governor's race, Secretary of State Brad Raffensperger and Attorney General Chris Carr both failed to advance to a runoff against two Trump-backed Republicans, Burt Jones and Rick Jackson. Raffensperger had challenged Trump's claim that votes in Georgia were stolen during the 2020 election. And while Texas's primaries aren't until next week, President Trump disappointed some Republicans in the Senate when he officially endorsed scandal-plagued State Attorney General Ken Paxton over long-serving incumbent John Cornyn. Cornyn told reporters he's not worried.
2: We've always had these family fights within the Republican Party, and then we unify in order to win the election in November. And we'll do that again. I believe that in terms of our success in November, that Ken Paxton would be an albatross around the neck of our candidates and would likely lose to James Tallarico.
23: GOP Senator Lisa Murkowski said she was extremely disappointed by Trump's decision. Susan Collins of Maine called Paxton an ethically challenged individual and that Cornyn deserved the president's support. John Stolness, Washington.
22: Acting Attorney General Todd Blanche faced a Senate committee for the first time in his new capacity and defended the Justice Department's new nearly $1.8 billion fund to pay people who claim to be political victims. Washington correspondent Sagar Magani reports that while Democrats hammered Blanche on the fund, some Republicans, including Senators Bill Hagerty and Susan Collins, had their own opinions of the settlement.
3: Having been a victim myself of Arctic Frost, I can say this. Okay, yeah. The Biden administration needs to be held to account, and everyone that colluded with.
4: I do not, if they have been convicted, I do not. If they engaged in violence against police officers, I do not.
6: Do you believe this is a legitimate fund, and do you believe those terms are fair?
8: I think that there are, and will be, continue to be, a lot of questions.
24: Acting Attorney General Todd Blanche is defending the Justice Department's nearly $1.8 billion fund to pay people who believe they were political targets.
9: What we're talking about is nothing short of the sitting president of the United States looting from the Treasury for his own gain. Do you seriously think this arrangement is appropriate?
16: The president did not set up this fund. It's not a slush fund. It's been done many times.
24: In his first congressional hearing since taking over the DOJ last month, Blanche conceded the fund is unusual but not unprecedented, and it will not be limited to only Republicans or people the Biden administration investigated and prosecuted.
8: Simple question. Will individuals who assaulted Capitol Hill police officers be eligible for this fund?
16: As was made plain yesterday, anybody in this country is eligible to apply.
24: He's also not ruling out money going to Capitol rioters.
8: Are there going to be rules that say that if you've assaulted a Capitol Hill police officer or committed a violent crime, you will not be eligible? Why not make that a rule?
16: I expect that, because I'm not one of the commissioners setting up the rules.
8: You're appointing four of the five members.
16: I am appointing
8: all five
16: members. You can
8: certainly set up the rules. I would hope you would make a rule that anyone convicted of assaulting a police officer of violent crime is simply not eligible. They should not apply.
24: Democrats say the fund's an illegal abuse of power.
8: Pure theft of public funds.
24: Maryland's Chris Van Hollen.
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22: 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Deadly hate. New details emerging about the two teens behind the deadly shooting at a San Diego mosque. When America in the Morning continues after these messages.
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22: America in the Morning continues. 90 degree high temperatures up and down the eastern seaboard today. Here's AccuWeather.com meteorologist Matt Rindy.
14: A cold front will be continuing eastward today, and the system has had a history of producing severe thunderstorms. Storms will continue to develop along this front from southern New England through parts of the Ohio Valley and Mid-Atlantic, and then continuing into the Mid-Mississippi Valley down into Louisiana and southeast Texas. The focus for severe thunderstorms will be this afternoon into early tonight across southern New England, southward to eastern Tennessee and western North Carolina. And these storms will be capable of producing flash flooding, damaging winds, and hail. The storms farther south will have some drenching rainfall that could produce flash flooding. It is going to remain quite hot across portions of the east with 90 degree readings from southeast New York all the way down to Florida. This is about 10 to 20 degrees above the historical average, and a few places are likely to break records. Behind the front, it is going to be much cooler over a large part of the central U.S., including the Great Lakes and central and northern plains, even into the Rockies. It is going to be mostly in the 50s and 60s, which is about 10 to 20 degrees below average. And these areas will be largely dry, though a few showers will move through parts of Montana into North Dakota. There could even be a rumble of thunder in parts of eastern Colorado. Another area of stronger storms will be across eastern New Mexico into West Texas this afternoon, and these storms may cause flash flooding as well as large hail and damaging winds. And the rest of the West will be largely dry, with many areas having plenty of sunshine. That's the weather across America. Buffalo, New York will be quite cool today with plenty of clouds and some rain and drizzle with a high around 60. In Houston, Texas, it's going to be much warmer with a few showers and a heavier thunderstorm and a high of 83. That's the nation's weather. I'm AccuWeather.com meteorologist Matt Rindy.
22: 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More is being learned about the two teenagers who opened fire at a San Diego mosque, killing three people before taking their own lives. Lisa Dwyer reports that both teens had a fascination with hatred.
5: Federal authorities say two teenagers who killed three people at a San Diego mosque met online and shared a broad hatred towards different religions and races. Hours before the attack, police were racing to find two teenagers who would ultimately be deemed responsible after the mother of one called police saying her son was suicidal and had run away. Police Chief Scott Wall credits the heroic efforts of a security guard who called in an alert even as he was engaged in a gun battle with preventing the attackers from getting any further.
15: Areas of the mosque where as many as 140 kids were within 15 feet of these suspects.
5: I'm Lisa Dwyer.
22: A shocking situation in New York City where a woman fell to her death through an open manhole. Correspondent Julie Walker reports on how it may have happened.
17: Tragedy on the streets of New York after a 56-year-old woman steps out of her SUV and falls down an open manhole to her death. Police say it happened late Monday night near Fifth Avenue and East 52nd Street in Midtown Manhattan. Con Edison says it's investigating why that manhole cover was off. Brady Metzger adds it to one of those concerns living in New York.
18: No, it is a big fear. I mean, I'm more scared of getting pushed into the tracks than I am of the manhole covers. But I did hear about that incident in Midtown. And yeah, it's scary because she, like, apparently she got out of the car. And then just, like, right when she got out of the car, the manhole was there and she plunged in.
17: The utility company sends its condolences to the grieving family and says safety remains our top priority. Julie Walker, New York.
22: It's 19 after. When we return on America in the Morning, business headlines, mortgage rates nearing 7% again after these messages.
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22: Midweek business is in. Welcome back. You're with America in the Morning. It's 20 after. Here's CNBC's Jessica Ettinger.
27: Wall Street opens this morning after a pullback for stocks yesterday while bond yields popped. The Dow was down 300 points, the NASDAQ down 200. Turns out investors dumped bonds on fears that inflation is heating up. That sent the yield on the 30-year Treasury soaring to its highest in nearly 20 years. Got to go back to 2007 for a 5.19% yield. Meantime, the yield on the 10-year Treasury rose too, and mortgage rates loosely follow that one. We could have 7% mortgages again. The average rate on a 30-year home loan popped to 6.75% yesterday.
0: The average rate on the 30-year fix just rose to 6.75%, according to Mortgage News Daily. That is the highest level since July 31st, came after the sharp spike in rates at the start of the war. We're now higher than that. Now, that move from the low of 5.99 to now 6.75 is a meaningful change in the housing affordability math. Buyer putting down 20% on a $420,000 home, roughly the national median. Their monthly principal and interest payment has gone from $2,012 to $2,179, a difference of $167. And add up the rising oil prices and that, it's real money.
27: CNBC's Diana Olick. One of the biggest names on Wall Street reports quarterly results today after the closing bell, AI chipmaker NVIDIA and its CEO Jensen Huang. We'll talk to investors on the earnings call.
1: Look, NVIDIA, that's what investors are focused on, because there's no better sense in terms of the foundation, the perch, for what's going on in the AI revolution than NVIDIA. And I think what we're going to continue to see is the demand trends accelerating. We've seen that from our Asia checks, and physical AI hasn't even come. And that's why it's a get the popcorn out moment when the Godfather speaks on Wednesday.
27: Wedbush's Dan Ives on CNBC. Target also reports results today. Walmart tomorrow. Here's the former vice chairman of Target, Jerry Storch, on CNBC. He's now the CEO of Storch Advisors.
2: A few people know this, but they started the same year, and even Kmart started that year in 1961. But their paths have been very, very different since then. Walmart's a behemoth now. They're way outperforming Target. The question for Target is, are we going to start to see a turnaround under their new CEO? There's a lot of whispers out there. This may be one of the best quarters they've had in a while.
27: On today's watch list, we also get earnings from Hasbro, Analog Devices, and TJ Maxx and Marshall's parent TJX Companies. The Fed releases the minutes from its last meeting. Investors will look at those to get any hints on the direction of interest rates. And the NHL's conference finals begin tonight.
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0: 26 past now. This is America in the Morning. The Senate advanced a resolution to limit President Trump's war powers in Iran on Tuesday, which comes after a fourth Republican joined nearly all Democrats after seven failed attempts. The 50-47 vote came after Louisiana Senator Bill Cassidy joined Senator Susan Collins of Maine, Lisa Murkowski of Alaska, and Rand Paul of Kentucky to move the resolution. Cassidy switched his vote days after he lost his primary election to a Donald Trump-backed candidate. The resolution would direct the president to remove United States armed forces from hostilities within or against Iran unless Congress authorizes a declaration of war. An approved bill that would have provided a legal marketplace for marijuana in Virginia has been vetoed by the state's governor, who many believed was in favor of passing. Correspondent Clayton Neville reports.
1: The proposal that was approved by lawmakers in Virginia would have had the retail market open January 1st with oversight from the Virginia Cannabis Control Authority. Anyone who is 21 years or older would have been able to buy weed. There would have been hundreds of stores statewide. Governor Abigail Spanberger, though, vetoed the legislation and called for retail sales to start July 1st instead. She proposed a series of changes to criminal penalties tied to marijuana possession, but lawmakers rejected those counters. Former Governor of Virginia Glenn Youngkin previously vetoed similar legislation, but Spanberger was expected by some to sign off on the bill. I'm Clayton Neville.
0: America in the Morning for Wednesday, May 20th, 2026 is produced by Jeff McKay. I'm John Trout. This is Westwood One.
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0: This is America in the Morning from Westwood One. Coming up this half hour.
1: The federal government has agreed to permanently drop tax claims against President Trump. Sagar Meghani, Washington.
2: Jennifer Homendy is heading up NTSB hearings into last November's deadly crash of a UPS cargo plane. Jennifer King, Washington.
3: The U.S. envoy to Greenland makes a trip there, and locals describe it as creepy and awkward. I'm Clayton Neville.
4: States that are seeking to create a sharecropping reality.
5: I'm Bob Brown. I'll have that story coming up.
6: New Google AI agent you didn't know you needed. I'm the new old tech guy, Chuck Palm.
7: The Grey's Anatomy universe is about to get bigger. I'm Kevin Carr.
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0: 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This is America in the Morning. Well, where will the furnace get turned up today? Here's AccuWeather.com meteorologist Matt Rindy.
1: It is going to be quite hot again across portions of the east. We'll have highs in the 90s again from southeast New York all the way to Florida, and this is still about 10 to 20 degrees above the historical average. A few places are likely to break records. But we do have a cold front coming eastward today, and this system has had a history of producing widespread severe thunderstorms. Storms will continue to develop along this front from southern New England through portions of the Ohio Valley and the Mid-Atlantic, and then continuing into the Mid-Mississippi Valley down to Louisiana and southeast Texas. Now, the focus for severe thunderstorms this afternoon and early tonight will be across southern New England, southward to eastern Tennessee, and western North Carolina, and some of these storms will be capable of producing flash flooding, damaging winds, and hail. The storms farther south will still have some drenching rainfall that could produce flash flooding. Behind the front, it is going to be much cooler over a large part of the central U.S., from the Great Lakes into the central and northern plains and continuing even into the Rockies. It's going to be mostly in the 50s and 60s, which is about 10 to 20 degrees below average. And these areas will be largely dry, though a few showers will move through parts of Montana and North Dakota, and even a rumble of thunder in parts of eastern Colorado. Another area of stronger storms will form across eastern New Mexico into West Texas this afternoon. These storms may cause some flash flooding, as well as large hail and damaging winds. And the rest of the West is going to be largely dry once more, with many areas having plenty of sunshine. Afternoon highs will range from the 60s and 70s across the Northwest and warm into the 90s over the interior parts of California and then continuing into the desert Southwest. That's the nation's weather. I'm AccuWeather.com meteorologist Matt Rindy.
0: 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The federal government has agreed to permanently drop tax claims against President Trump as part of the settlement that includes a $1.7 billion fund to pay individuals who believe they were politically targeted. Washington correspondent Sagar Magani reports that the president and his business empire will be granted forever immunity from existing tax audits.
2: Why should taxpayers pay for the January 6th?
3: Well, it's been very well received, I have to tell you. I know very little about it. I wasn't involved in the whole creation of it and the negotiation. But this is reimbursing people that were horribly treated. It's anti-weaponization. They've been weaponized. They've been, in some cases, imprisoned wrongly. They paid legal fees that they didn't have. They've gone bankrupt. Their lives have been destroyed. And they turn out to be right. I mean, it was a terrible period of time in the history of our country.
4: The federal government has agreed to permanently drop tax claims against President Trump. It's part of a deal to resolve the president's $10 billion lawsuit against the IRS over a leak of his tax returns. A settlement document says the U.S. is forever barred and precluded from examining the president, his sons, and the Trump Organization's current tax issues. Another part of the settlement unveiled yesterday is the creation of a nearly $1.8 billion so-called anti-weaponization fund to compensate people who believe they were targeted for politically motivated prosecution.
3: And they worked on it. I know the Justice Department, it's really been working on it very hard. There's been numerous other occasions over the years where things like this have been done, but these were people that were weaponized and really treated brutally by a system that was so corrupt, with corrupt people running it. And they're getting reimbursed for their legal fees and the other things that they had to suffer.
4: The administration is not ruling out letting people who acted violently during the Capitol riot apply for payouts. Sagar Magani, Washington.
0: The National Transportation Safety Board is holding hearings on the 2025 UPS cargo plane crash in Louisville, Kentucky. Correspondent Jennifer King reports at issue is how the engine was able to fall off the plane as it was taking off.
5: Jennifer Homendy is heading up NTSB hearings into last November's deadly crash of a UPS cargo plane that killed 15 people in Louisville, Kentucky.
6: We want to find out what happened.
5: The probe quickly focused on spherical bearings in the MD-11's engine mounts.
7: Separated.

0: left engine and pylon were found adjacent to runway 17 right. The airplane's landing gear contacted a building roof south of the runway and subsequently impacted buildings and the ground about 17:14 Eastern Standard Time. The three crew members aboard were fatally injured. 11 people on the ground sustained fatal injuries, 2 people on the ground sustained serious injuries, and 21 people on the ground sustained minor injuries.
1: Investigators found records of 10 previous flaws in the same key parts of similar planes, most of them never reported to the FAA.
2: The issue was the outer race fractures were causing damage to the lug, to both the forward and aft lug halves, and then that was propagated into what caused our accident. So that additional information, that not only was it a bearing issue, it was the collateral damage that was happening to the lugs, mm-hmm. with deformation and gapping and damage to the lug bores.
1: Government and UPS officials say the reports they did get didn't convey the collateral damage that could be caused.
2: It makes it sound almost benign. We have a bearing fracture and it slides out, it migrates a little bit.
1: UPS Airlines Senior Director of Engineering David Springer.
2: The rest of the damage that was being caused was a big deal, and I think if we would have known that at UPS, I think we would have asked a lot of different questions.
1: Homendy says they want to find out why no one spotted the concerning trend and took action to prevent it. Jennifer King, Washington.
3: The governor of Louisiana's trip to Greenland as the Trump administration envoy is drawing some backlash online and apparently from some of the locals. Correspondent Clayton Neville reports.
4: Louisiana Governor Jeff Landry was tapped as the U.S. envoy to Greenland by President Trump late last year. The president has been outspoken about the U.S. potentially acquiring Greenland. He says it's an issue of national security. But leaders there have adamantly pushed back on the notion. Some locals not receptive to the idea either. When Governor Landry arrived in Greenland this week for the first time since taking the job, an awkward moment was picked up by cameras when a young boy asked who he was.
5: He wanted to know if you were famous. I don't know if he's famous, but he's the governor
6: yeah.
5: of Louisiana.
6: You want to take a picture? No?
5: He's like, I'm good.
4: Governor Landry then with an invitation that's drawn descriptions like creepy and awkward on social media.
6: If you come to Louisiana and you come to the governor's mansion, all the chocolate chip cookies you can eat.
4: After those comments, Greenland's prime minister said, quote, we have our red lines, and no matter how many chocolate cookies we get, we aren't going to change them. Landry responded to that by saying there's only one line and it's red, white, and blue. He spoke with reporters while in Greenland.
6: What I found that Greenland was not on the map until Donald Trump put it on the map. He wants to create opportunities here in Greenland, and that's my job.
4: Landry said before Trump, the U.S. ignored Greenland.
6: And I think it's really to the detriment of both the relationship between the United States and Greenland. And the opportunities that we can bring Greenlanders. I think that that's important as well. And so I would tell you that the credit to bringing opportunity to Greenland is squarely on Donald Trump. He recognized that.
4: Leaders in Greenland continue to oppose being taken over by the U.S. and say that their territory is not up for grabs. I'm Clayton Neville.
3: It's 17 till. When we return on America in the Morning, the courtroom fight is intensifying in the Charlie Kirk assassination case. After these messages.
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14: Partly sunny today, slight chance of an afternoon thunderstorm, highs 85 to 88. Mainly clear tonight, lows 51 to 54. Partly sunny tomorrow, much cooler, highs 63 to 66. Mostly cloudy Friday, highs 63 to 66. And cloudy Saturday with a few afternoon showers, highs 61 to 64. I'm meteorologist Joe Shaka from the WKBK Weather Center.

0: 15 till now. Welcome back. This is America in the Morning. A U.S. indictment of former Cuban President Raul Castro could happen as soon as today. If charges are filed by the Department of Justice, it would be for Castro's alleged role in the shooting down of two civilian planes 30 years ago that killed three Americans, an event that triggered the long-standing embargo on Cuba that remains in place today. Raul Castro, the younger brother of longtime Cuban leader Fidel Castro, was the island's defense minister at the time of the 1996 incident. News of the potential indictment comes as the Trump administration tightens the blockade of oil and energy to the communist island nation. Shifting gears, in Utah, defense lawyers continue to demand access restrictions in the Charlie Kirk assassination case, with the prosecution firmly opposed. Correspondent Lisa Dwyer reports.
1: Lawyers for Tyler Robinson, the man accused of killing Charlie Kirk, are making their case to bar reporters and the public from parts of a key upcoming hearing scheduled for early July and to have some evidence sealed after the judge rejected their request to ban news cameras from the courtroom. Defense attorney Richard Novak accused the prosecution of causing bias for potential jurors by speaking to the media outside the courtroom.
2: Massive media interest in this case is not an escape hatch on Rule 3.6. It doesn't matter how much media attention there is. It doesn't matter whether it's accurate or inaccurate, as long as it's not something generated by one of the parties.
1: Prosecutors will be presenting evidence in July to prove the case warrants a trial, including alleged messages from Robinson admitting to the crime. I'm Lisa Dwyer.
0: The nation's largest civil rights group is trying a new approach to reverse the growing number of states that are redistricting and, as they allege, redistricting black voting rights. Bob Brown reports.
3: The NAACP and Congressional Black Caucus launching a campaign urging black athletes and fans to boycott the athletic programs of public universities in states where they claim redistricting is restricting black voting rights. NAACP President Derek Johnson holding a news conference outside the state capitol on Tuesday.
4: We are calling on athletes who are coming out of high school not to attend any state-funded school of states that have moved to minimize our right to vote, to minimize our ability to elect candidates of our choice, and states that are seeking to create a sharecropping reality.
3: He breaks down the numbers.
4: 55% of all African Americans live in the former Confederate South. But the 55% of us who live in the former Confederate South, we will not tolerate a Confederate mentality on our labor, on our ability to contribute, and our ability to have representation.
3: Johnson says this is not about partisanship.
4: This is about true representation, that we have representation, or if we don't, we will withhold the talent that play on the football field or on the basketball court.
3: I'm Bob Brown.
0: EV drivers may not have to pay for gas, but owners of electric vehicles could soon have to pay in other ways. Electric car owners could be forced to pay as much as $150 annually under a new tax that's being proposed by bipartisan leaders of the U.S. House Transportation and Infrastructure Committee. Republican Congressman Sam Graves of Missouri, who's the panel's chairman, said in a statement the EV fee ensures that electric vehicle owners begin paying their fair share for use of our roads. The government collects 18.4 cents per gallon of gasoline purchase that goes to the Department of Transportation's Highway Trust Fund to help pay for road and transit construction projects, but as of now, collect nothing from EV owners. America in the Morning continues. Questions are being raised about the new Google AI assistant and if one's privacy is being violated. The new old tech guy, Chuck Palm, has the story.
5: At Google I.O.'s developer conference yesterday, the company dropped something that goes a lot further than an AI chatbot. It's called Gemini Spark, a cloud-based AI agent that keeps working for you even when your phone is off. You grant Spark access to your Gmail account, your Google Calendar, and your credit card statements. It then runs in the background, 24 hours a day, monitoring things for you that you care about. Things like hidden subscription charges you forgot that you signed up for, a note from your kid's school about tomorrow's early dismissal, or a meeting conflict that you haven't spotted yet. Spark finds it, flags it, and in some cases, with your permission, acts on it. It books an appointment, it sends the email, and updates the calendar. What's the catch? It always asks before it sends. And for now, it's rolling out to Google's top-tier AI Ultra subscribers. That's from $100 to $200 a month, with broader access expected later this year. Google has been promising smarter assistants for over a decade. The difference here is that Spark isn't waiting for you to ask. It's working while you sleep. That changes the relationship between you and your inbox in ways that most people have not thought through. Google just hired you a 24/7 executive assistant. Whether you wanted one is a different question. Follow the new old tech guy on X at Chuck Palm.
0: Midweek sports with America in the Morning's Robert Workman.
6: NBA playoffs. The Knicks trailed the Cavaliers by 22 with 8 minutes left in game one of the East Final last night, but came all the way back for a 115-104 overtime win at home. Jalen Brunson sparked an 18-1 fourth quarter run that got New York back in it, then hit the tying shot with 19 seconds left. A 9-0 run to start OT put it away, and Coach Mike Brown said everybody pitched in.
7: Mikal was great on both ends of the floor. Cat finally got going. He had a double-double, which was huge. We needed every rebound that he came up with.
6: Game two in the West between the Suns and the Thunder is tonight in Oklahoma City. The Mavericks fired Jason Kidd after 5 years as their head coach. Dallas made the NBA Finals 3 years ago, but otherwise, Kidd was a 500 coach. Baseball, the Nationals rallied from down 5-0 early to top the Mets 9-6. The comeback sparked by an inside-the-park grand slam from James Wood, the first one of those in the majors in 4 years. Ketel Marte boosted the Diamondbacks over the Giants 5-3 with a walk-off three-run homer. Cardinals scuttled the Pirates 9-6 on Ivan Herrera's three-run shot in the 10th, the fourth Redbird rocket of the night. White Sox scratched out two in the ninth to sink the Mariners 2-1. Anthony Kay in the March allowed just one Seattle hit and fanned 13. Rangers rolled over the Rockies 10-0. Kumar Rocker and the Pebbles with a three-hit combo, while Texas pounded out 16 knocks. Rays dropped the Orioles for their 20th win in 24 games. They own the best record in baseball. Braves are just percentage points behind them. They doubled up the Marlins. Ronald Acuna Jr. doubled and walked twice, scoring 3 runs in his first game back from injury. That's Wednesday Sports.
0: Thank you, sir. Now 7 till. When we return on America in the Morning, a salad with a surprise that was very much alive after these messages.
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0: It's 5 till America in the Morning returns. The Shonda Rhimes medical series that has dominated ABC's programming for years will soon be getting larger. Entertainment reporter Kevin Carr has details on the next Grey's Anatomy spinoff.
1: On Tuesday, ABC announced that it has given a series order for a new Grey's Anatomy spinoff.
2: Seriously?
3: Seriously.
2: Seriously.
3: Seriously.
1: This is the third spinoff for the network's longest-running scripted drama. In 2007, Kate Walsh led the spinoff Private Practice for six seasons.
4: I'm 39 and alone. I want my life to change.
5: This is Addison, post-McDreamy, post-McSteamy.
4: I'm changing my life.
1: And in 2018, Jason George was the anchor for Station 19, which ran for seven seasons.
6: I chose to stop being a surgeon.
7: You know why I used to open people up?
8: Okay, we got that.
9: It takes guts. Got somebody open.
1: The new series does not have a name yet, but the logline calls it, quote, an edgy drama about a team at a West Texas Rural Medical Center, the last chance for care before miles of nowhere. Grey's Anatomy creator Shonda Rhimes returns to the franchise to executive produce alongside current showrunner Meg Marinus. Betsy Beers and Ellen Pompeo, who plays Meredith Grey, the namesake of the original show, will also executive produce. It is not known yet if any character from Grey's Anatomy will anchor the new series. Rhimes and her production company Shondaland already have their hands full at Netflix producing the wildly popular Bridgerton series, but she has worked time in for writing the Grey spinoff. Her and Marinus are working on the final touches of the first episode with a planned mid-season debut in 2027. I'm Kevin Carr.
0: A lot of people go to the supermarket and buy salad in a bag, but for a family in Australia, their salad bag had something very different inside that is also green. And alive, correspondent Ed Donahue reports.
10: A farmer in Australia found a live frog in a bag of lettuce. Laura Jones says they were cooking a nice steak dinner over the weekend in Western Australia when it came to the salad.
8: All credit to our flatmate, say it's their lettuce, and they came home and he's just in the kitchen cooking up, and then he's like, bro, there's a frog in my lettuce.
10: There was a frog inside a sealed plastic bag bought at a supermarket. Billy Lapine is one of Jones's flatmates.
11: It was just chilling in the bag. I think he was having a hell of a time, really. But, yeah, lucky the bag had a few holes in it and he had plenty of pastures to graze on. So, yeah, no, he's enjoying it.
10: Supermarket chain Woolworths has apologized and is investigating with suppliers how the frog was not detected earlier. The frog was named Greg.
8: We got him out of the plastic and we set him free with his little snack of lettuce.
10: Greg was released into a nearby pond. I'm Ed Donahue.
0: America in the Morning for Wednesday, May 20th, 2026 is produced by Jeff McKay. I'm John Trout. This is Westwood One.
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16: I'm Stacey Lynn. Some big wins for Trump-backed Republican candidates in primaries around the country yesterday. In Kentucky, former Navy SEAL Ed Galrine defeated incumbent Congressman Thomas Massey.
17: I want to thank President Trump for his support, his endorsement, and his counsel.
16: CBS's Ed O'Keefe on the win.
2: It is a district that is mostly rural, and it is those rural parts of this district in this very Republican state that have gone for Ed Gallrein, in essence, taking cues from the president, despite the fact that Thomas Massie has represented this region since 2012 and has done so and been reelected in some other tough years for Republicans.
16: In the Georgia governor's race, Trump endorsed Burt Jones, who's now heading for a runoff against Rick Jackson. The winner will face the former Atlanta mayor, Democrat Keisha Lance Bottoms. Will January 6 rioters get money from President Trump's new fund for victims of politically motivated investigations? Congressional correspondent Nicole Killian reports the fund may be open to people convicted of attacking the Capitol.
3: Some of the police officers who defended the Capitol on January 6 tell me if this new anti-weaponization fund is used to pay those who committed the attack, it's, quote, insane and could jeopardize their safety.
16: To the wildfires out west, CBS's Matt Gutman is in Simi Valley.
7: Fires are erupting across Southern California and the western U.S. In Riverside County, east of Los Angeles, there are multiple fires with structures burning. On the ground, more than 750 firefighters are battling the blaze. In the air, swarms of helicopters and fixed-wing aircraft dropping water and fire retardant.
16: The head of the World Health Organization warns the Ebola outbreak in Congo and Uganda poses a high risk of spreading nationally and regionally, though the global risk remains low.
18: The situation is a public health emergency of international concern, but is not a pandemic emergency.
16: 51 cases are confirmed in Congo, with nearly 600 suspected cases overall. Officials expect the numbers to continue to rise. In San Diego, leaders are praising the actions of a security guard who they say helped prevent an even bigger tragedy during a deadly shooting at a mosque on Monday. Tara Hassan is the director of the Islamic Center.
19: If it was not for him, the carnage would be much worse. He's the one who stopped them, who slowed them up.
16: That security guard known as Brian Climax was one of the three killed in the attack. This is CBS News.
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1: 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News time is 6:04. 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A 78-year-old Keene pedestrian was killed by a garbage truck in the Chipotle parking lot off Ivy Drive at about 11:09 Tuesday morning. Police have identified the woman as Keene resident Pamela Savard, who was reportedly walking behind the truck as it was backing into the lot. Investigators have identified the driver of that truck as 58-year-old Robert Armstrong of North Hartland, Vermont. He was operating a vehicle owned by AgriCycle Energy of South Portland, Maine. Police said the incident remains under investigation. They ask anyone who witnessed the incident or who has information that could assist investigators to contact the Keene Police Department. Keene City Councilors completed their review of the proposed fiscal year 2020.
4: 2027 budget at Tuesday's Finance Organization and Personnel Committee meeting with a presentation from the Public Works Department, which oversees roads, utilities, solid waste operations, engineering projects, and the city fleet. Public Works Director Don Lucier said among proposed supplemental budget requests are $75,000 for streetlights and $30,000 to expand the city's street tree planting program. The city's water and sewer systems are also facing rising costs. Officials are proposing a 5% increase in most water and sewer rates that have remained unchanged since 2022, while operating expenses have increased. Solid waste manager Ryan Cloutier reported that the transfer station remains self-supporting through disposal fees and recycling revenues and maintains more than $2 million in reserves. A reminder, on June 4th, the full city council will hold a public hearing providing the opportunity for public testimony on the entire budget proposal. The final city council vote for budget adoption is scheduled for June 18th. You can learn more about the entire budget process on the city's website. Business news and sports are next. 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
4: Well, the U.S. stock market gave back more of its record-setting rally. The S&P 500 suffered its third straight loss since setting its latest all-time high. The Dow and the NASDAQ also fell. The declines followed mixed moves for stock markets abroad while oil prices eased. The S&P 500 lost 49 points. It'll open at 7,354. The Dow Jones Industrial Average dropped 322 points and begins trading this Wednesday morning at 49,364. And the NASDAQ composite fell 220 points and opens at 25,871.
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4: Jaren Duran homered, double, drove in three. Wilson Contreras added two hits and three runs batted in. The Boston Red Sox beat the Kansas City Royals 7-1 Tuesday. Duran 2-for-3 with two walks. Isaiah Kiner-Falefa went 3-for-3 with a walk. Seydon Rafaela joined the party, and Willier Abreu too. They both had two hits apiece. Caleb Durbin single scored Carlos Narvaez to give the Red Sox a 2-1 lead in the second. All's right in Red Sox Nation. Sox go for the sweep tonight. Connolly Early gets the ball for the Sox. Former Sox starter Michael Walker goes for the Royals. Michael Walker. Locally, the Little East Conference has recognized 9 Keene State baseball players on its postseason all-conference teams, highlighted by 4 first-team selections, the program's second-highest total in a single season. Senior pitcher David Floyd led the team first-team honorees after posting a 1.64 ERA on the season. Senior third baseman Evan McHugh also earned first-team recognition after driving in 34 runs. He had a career-best .393 on-base percentage. Sophomores Derek Finley and Trevor Snow rounded out the first team. Finley hit .327 this year. Snow batted .376. Second team honors went to catcher Evan Calley, outfielder Lucas Rogers, outfielder Ethan Reyna, first baseman Jonathan Chatfield, and relief pitcher Evan Levasseur earned third team selections. Keene State finished 26-17 on the season. Of course, they reached the LEC championship round for the second straight season this year. They didn't win at all. 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
10: Partly sunny today, slight chance of an afternoon thunderstorm, highs 85 to 88. Mainly clear tonight, lows 51 to 54. Partly sunny tomorrow, much cooler, highs 63 to 66. Mostly cloudy Friday, highs 63 to 66. And cloudy Saturday with a few afternoon showers, highs 61 to 64. I'm meteorologist Joe Shaka from the WKBK Weather Center.
4: And currently it's 63 degrees outside our West Keene studios at 611 in the WKBK News Center. 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
28: 1, 2, 3, 4! 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Born and bred here in the Monadnock region. It's WKBK's Dan Mitchell. And good morning.

0: the most talented performers among us these days. His new album out. Little Bruno Mars. Every time I turn on the radio to a music station, I'm hearing this song. I think I heard it like three times between 3:30 and 6 o'clock this morning, a matter of fact. Not a bad way to wake up. You're welcome. It's a Wednesday, and it is time to wake up and to get going on this May 20th, the year 2026. I'm the host of the show, Dan Mitchell. Sean is in the news center this morning. Joe is in the weather center this morning. We're happy to be coming to you from out here at the end of Stanhope Avenue in the shadow of two giant radio towers and a bunch of pine trees that are just wreaking havoc when it comes to pollen right now. It's just almost unbearable. 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MikeyNow.com is where you can listen to us online, and we're happy that you're doing that. Whether you're in Marlboro or Troy, Gilsum or Milo, thanks for tuning in this morning. We have about 4 hours to spend together this morning. Lots of news and information with our CBS News top and bottom of the hour, along with our local news. We'll check business news, sports, weather four times an hour, and coming up live with Joe Shaka a little bit later on, about 90 minutes away. There is a very slight outside chance now that Saturday, the first of the 3 days for the long holiday weekend, Memorial Day weekend, may not be as rainy as originally suspected. That doesn't mean that there you won't want to have an umbrella handy, but I'm just saying things might be slightly improving. I may be wrong, too. Joe Shaka will tell us when he joins us live coming up. But I just wanted to start with that little bit of good news that we have for you. For folks who enjoy Celeste Longacre, free astrological readings and gardening advice, I have bad news as far as that's concerned. Celeste won't be with us today. She emailed me late yesterday saying that her well pump went and she doesn't have any water, which is never a good situation for any home. Plumber's coming, The plumber's coming today to fix the pump and to get her some water. And so she's not able to make it in. We understand completely. But she also, you know, for me, when I think about not having water, it's, going thirsty, that you can buy water, taking a shower, because if you don't, that can be gross, flushing toilets. Pretty essential when it comes to also being gross. Her very first thing, though, that she said was, I have my garden and I need to water it. It has been dry. It has been hot. And so she has a rain barrel that she dips into for such purposes until she can get her water running. Anyway, we completely understand. Running out of water, having a well problem is a big, big, big bummer. So she'll be back with us next month. By the way, not the third Wednesday in June. It'll be the second Wednesday, because the third Wednesday, which is the 17th, we're going to be joined for our open mic program by First District Congressman Chris Pappas, who is also a Democrat running for the United States Senate seat being vacated by Senator Gene Shaheen. Chris Pappas is going to join us for open mic coming up on that day. So Celeste has agreed to be bumped up a week, which would be fine because we're going to miss out on her being around here today. Today, as I mentioned, is May 20th. Just a couple of notes. Today is National Be a Millionaire Day. It's all about adopting a millionaire mindset. Start thinking about your long-term financial goals. Look into new investments, or maybe just spend part of the day daydreaming. Maybe go buy a lottery ticket. Maybe once the form is available online, you could apply for $1 million from President Trump's slush fund. Because anybody, they say, can apply. However you become a millionaire, today is National Be a Millionaire Day. Although now the cool thing is to be a billionaire. So we all have a lot of work to do heading that way. And best friends, happy National Rescue Dog Day. We celebrate the incredible, resilient shelter pups who change our lives for the better. If you have a rescue dog, give them an extra treat today. If you don't, it's a great day to support your local shelter. And we're so lucky, lucky to have the Humane Society. Two of my very best friends, my German Shepherd, Ukiah, Lisa and I, before we were even married, we did that whole thing where you adopt a dog. You know, kind of testing the whole, I don't know, parenting skill things. And she was an awesome watchdog for our whole family, especially when my daughters were younger. And then y'all remember me talking about Josie, our little pug, where the first day that we had her at our house, she got loose from me. It was St. Patrick's Day. and about a foot of snow on the ground, and she ran away, and I couldn't catch her. And we had a 3-day, 2-night search to bring her back home. And finally, we did. And we had the entire town of Marlboro looking for her. That was an adventure. I didn't sleep for almost 4 days straight. I felt really bad. I was the one who lost her. She was a shelter dog that Denise Mazzola, she was working at the Humane Society at the time, hooked me up with. And it was awesome. So we remember and we say thank you. And we honor the shelters and we honor all the rescue pups today as well. One other thing, it's National Streaming Day. So you could check out nostalgic sitcoms, true crime documentaries. Maybe there are series that you never watched or you want to catch up on. And I guess they suggest that all day you just sit around streaming movies and TV shows. Probably not the best idea, but that is something that you could do today. Roadways, again, just about every day. Yeah, well, let's just say every weekday. There's something going on in Keene's roadways. Today, SUR Construction is installing concrete sidewalk ramps on West Street, right near Ash Wheelett River Park. That means the northernmost westbound lane along the park, right in front of the park, is going to be closed. These are little ramps that help people with disabilities, and you see them put in all over the place. That's a requirement now, so they're going to repair those and fix those up. West Street will be slowed a little bit. We're getting a really, really good response from folks who are learning CPR this week, and it's the CPR, National EMS Week, statewide CPR challenge. And there were plenty of places yesterday you could go in just a few minutes, learn about compressions and the importance of giving CPR. Today, you can do the very same thing on this Wednesday. Cheshire Medical Center, today from noon to 2. The Marlowe Fire Station, tonight from 6 to 8. The Walpole Historical Society, from 2 to 4 o'clock this afternoon. The co-op right downtown, stop by for lunch and learn CPR. They're going to be down at the co-op today from 11 a.m. till 12:30. And then over at Target, they're going to set up there from 1 to 3. And again, you can learn CPR. And they're just going to show you the compressions. They have these. They don't have the full life-size dummy like the Resusa Annies, I think they used to be called. It's a head, shoulders, and abdomen. And that's where you learn how to do the compressions and do the right counting. It's not about mouth to mouth. It's not about any of that. It's about chest compressions and how you can help save a life. So those are some of the places you can check that out today. 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
2: Partly sunny today, slight chance of an afternoon thunderstorm, highs 85 to 88. Mainly clear tonight, lows 51 to 54. Partly sunny tomorrow, much cooler, highs 63 to 66. Mostly cloudy Friday, highs 63 to 66. And cloudy Saturday with a few afternoon showers, highs 61 to 64. I'm meteorologist Joe Shaka from the WKBK Weather Center.
0: All right, Joe, appreciate an awful lot. Wicked hot day yesterday. It got a little more muggy yesterday, too. Last night's sleep. Wasn't great. We are holding on right now at 63 degrees. Any weather questions you have about the long holiday weekend, ask, and you shall receive your very own personalized weather forecast coming up at about 7:40 this morning. Sean over there in the news center, and we appreciate Sean spreading the entire building this morning with the great smell of burnt toast.
3: Oops.
0: I don't mind the smell of burnt toast, by the way. And, by the way, I like my toast overdone.
3: You wouldn't like this, though.
0: It was black. I wasn't good. Yeah, here's the thing about eating the toast that you burnt is it would have left my teeth really black, you know, and it was ashes. So,
3: and I have a white beard. It doesn't help there either. So, here's the deal. I just bought this bread. It's cinnamon raisin bread from Orchard Hill Bakery.
0: Oh, nice.
3: Up in Elsted. Bought it at the co-op yesterday, and I'm thinking this is going to be great. Going to have cinnamon raisin toast this morning, and it's inedible.
0: It was.
3: But the slices were big, so I put them in the toaster. I said, I'll pop them halfway and then I'll flip it over.
0: Yeah, that
3: so worked. I probably popped it 3/4 of the way, then flipped it over and forgot about it. And, you know, I double toasted it. It's very sad.
0: Yeah, it is. It's a sad. And were those the only pieces of bread that you brought with you, or did you bring the whole?
3: But loaf? I also had a little hash brown thing from Trader Joe's. I had eggs. I had sausage.
0: He does this every morning, folks.
3: I'm not going to wither away.
0: He makes breakfast in the KBK kitchen and shares it with no one.
3: I do not share breakfast. Nope. Want a bite of egg there, Dan?
0: No, I'm good. I'm good. All right. But I could, but that's all right. I did explain to him, because I started immediately opening up windows and everything, that we have an automatic fire alarm. So if the smoke detector goes off, it automatically contacts the Keene Fire Department. And they automatically, you can't call and say, don't come, by the way. They have to come, and they'll come and check the building and make sure there's not really a fire. But they also bill you for that. So
3: yeah.
0: So right now, everything, and it didn't go off. So
3: this happened to Abby once,
0: you said? She burned some microwave popcorn. I've never seen a microwave popcorn burned as bad as she burned it. So it did bring up a policy change immediately at the station, no longer because it harmed the microwave, but the fire department showed up, and so we're not allowed to cook microwave popcorn here any longer.
3: So I don't want to mess up toast.
0: Yeah, everybody. No. But thanks for that, though. I don't mind the smell of it. It smells pretty good around here. It smells better than it normally does this early in the morning. Let's put it that way. Sean's right back with your local news here in just a moment. CBS News, an update in 6 minutes. We'll check your money now, what to expect on Wall Street in about 10 minutes. And after sports and weather, a chance for you to win a prize package worth $128. We have your Brain Waker trivia for Wednesday morning on the way next, right here on WKBK's Good Morning Show.
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3: Good morning. We lead all morning with a 78-year-old keen pedestrian who was killed by a gun in Vermont. He was operating a vehicle owned by AgriCycle Energy of South Portland, Maine. Police said the incident remained

0: Gold Star license plates to provide recognition to the families of U.S. troops who died in the line of duty. The governor's office says the expanded access to Gold Star plates will begin in January 2027.
1: CBS News Brief. Big win in Kentucky for a Trump ally. GOP Representative Thomas Massie lost his bid for re-election to former Navy SEAL Ed Gowrine.
2: I have called and conceded the race. We've been honorable the whole time, and we're going to stay that way.
1: Acting AG Todd Blanche faced bipartisan backlash over the creation of a massive fund designed for victims of politically motivated investigations. Democratic Senator Patty Murray.
3: The president has set up a slush fund, and he literally will get to choose through his hand-picked appointees who gets paid that fund. That is absurd.
4: The president did not set up this fund. It's not a slush fund.
1: About 40 miles northwest of Los Angeles, the Sandy fires burned almost 1,400 acres since it started Monday morning. More than 43,000 residents are under evacuation orders. CBS News Brief. I'm Stacey.
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0: Local businesses that have long served the Monadnock region are getting a special spotlight at MyKeenNow.com as part of a new America 250 celebration series.
6: As the Monadnock region prepares for America's 250th anniversary, MyKeenNow is launching a special series called Keene's Longest Running Businesses, honoring local businesses that have served the community for at least 10 years or more. Organizers say the goal is to showcase the establishments that have become part of the fabric of the Monadnock region, preserving local traditions while adapting and growing through changing times. From family-owned retailers and restaurants to service providers and community institutions, the feature series will explore the histories behind businesses that have endured for decades and the people who have helped build them. Business owners interested in being featured are invited to contact MyKeenNow, as space is limited and stories will be shared in the months leading up to the July 4th celebration. In the WKBK News Center, I'm Kelsey Johnson.
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9: 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The company's new lab represents its first Singapore research hub and its second such presence in the Asia Pacific. The company has increasingly focused on AI deployment in recent years, launching models, systems, and chips for robotics. A strike involving more than 47,000 Samsung Electronics workers will begin today after wage negotiations between the company and its union broke down, sending its shares down 3%. Officials say the union had agreed to the mediation proposal from South Korea's National Labor Relations Commission, but Samsung Electronics rejected it. 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
3: Jarren Duran homer, double, drove in 3 runs. Wilson Contreras, he added a couple of hits and 3 RBIs. Red Sox beat the Royals 7-1 last night. Sox will go for the sweep tonight. Connelly early gets the ball for Boston. Former Sox starter Michael Wacha goes for the Royals. Locally, the Little East Conference has recognized 9 Keene State baseball players on its postseason all-conference teams, highlighted by 4 first-team selections, the program's second-highest total in a single season. Senior pitcher David Floyd, senior third baseman Evan McHugh, sophomores Derek Finley and Trevor Snow are all on the first team. Second team honors went to catcher Evan Callie and outfielder Lucas Rogers. Third team, Ethan Reyna, first baseman Jonathan Chatfield and relief pitcher Evan Lavasser. Keene State finished 26-17 and reached the LEC championship round for the second straight season. The National Fast Pitch Coaches Association recently announced their 2026 NFCA Division III All-Region teams, composed of 386 students, student athletes from 161 schools. And following her record-setting season for Keene State, Elise Picard earned the first-team All-Region selection. The NFCA All-Region Awards honors honor student athletes from the association's 10 regions with selections to one of the 3 teams nominated and then voted for the winners of the NFCA head coaches in their respective regions. 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
4: Partly sunny today, slight chance of an afternoon thunderstorm, highs 85 to 88. Mainly clear tonight, lows 51 to 54. Partly sunny tomorrow, much cooler, highs 63 to 66. Mostly cloudy Friday, highs 63 to 66. And cloudy Saturday with a few afternoon showers, highs 61 to 64. I'm meteorologist Joe Shaka from the WKBK Weather Center.
3: Gonna be hot again, 64 degrees right now outside our West Keene studios at 6:38 in the WKBK News Center. 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

0: 6:39. 1 hour from right now, we'll go over the weather forecast. Slight, maybe slim chance that it'll be less wet on Saturday for all your outdoor activities. Memorial Day, maybe you're heading to the cemetery, maybe you're doing a little camping. We'll take it if we can get it. We'll confirm with Joe Shaka coming up in just a little bit. By the way, yesterday's high temperature, according to Larry out in North Keene, was 94. I think the record was 95. So maybe we didn't get to the record. Maybe. And I saw on Channel 9 last night when they talk about like the state record, and I think a lot of that, the record keeping is in Concord, that in order for a high temperature record to be broken, for example, it has to be for at least 5 minutes. There's like a rule, a weatherman rule. So they'll watch it, they'll see it hit 95, but it has to be sustained for 5 minutes or longer. And I guess it wasn't yesterday. So these weathermen are pretty technical. It's 6:40, 20 before the top of the hour, and time to reward you for being so darn smart. Time right now for a little Brainwaker trivia. If you or anyone in your household, if you've been shut out, if you have just not been able to win, if you haven't won anything in the last 30 days or a prize valued at $600 or more in the last year, and you're at least 18, then you are welcome to play. We give you 10 business days to pick up your prize starting tomorrow. You do that here at 69 Stanhope. 357-1290 is the number to call. Yesterday, Steve was our winner. We played the Mystery Voice contest, and the Mystery Voice belonged to J.R. Ewing. It belonged to actor Larry Hagman. And Steve was the one to figure that out first, so he was our winner. We have a really big prize package worth about $128 for you this morning. We have a nice $20 gift certificate to shop for wallets and bags and jewelry and slippers and hats and coats and so much more up at Howard's Leather Store right there on Route 9 in Spofford. In addition, we have four tickets right behind home plate to see the New Hampshire Fisher Cats take on the Altoona Curve at Delta Dental Stadium. You have some time to plan for it. It's a Sunday afternoon game. Four tickets for the family on June 7th, which is a Sunday. First pitch is 1:05 p.m. And the tickets with a value of $108. We had a person call the other day and mentioned that they had won these tickets playing trivia. And he said they were awesome. It is right front row behind home plate, which is awesome, and really, really, really good double-A baseball being played. So you'll get those four tickets. You pick them up here at the radio station with your gift certificate to Howard's Leather. If it turns out you can't go to the game, get the tickets and give them to somebody you know who would like them, which is very nice, and then they'll like you even more. Here is your question, 603-357-1290. This number is high. 85% of people, 85% of people who try this, try to do this, fail, and they give up. What is it? I've thought about doing this, then I decide not to, because I know I would fail, and this would be good for me if I did this. It'd be good for you if you did this, so they say. But people who try it, 85% crash and burn. They fail. Well, crash and burn's probably not the right image to have in your mind, but 85% of people who try this fail at it. Fail at it. What do you think that could be? 603-357-1290, the number to call, $20 to spend, a gift certificate for Howard's Leather, and four tickets to see some awesome baseball, front row, right behind home plate, checking out the Fisher Cats over in Manchester. All right, let's see who we got. Let's go to the phones. WKBK, you get to go first. You're on the radio. What do you think the answer is?
1: Is it get your black belt in some kind of karate thing?
0: Like a karate or a judo or anything like that? Yeah.
1: Martial arts, I guess. I didn't have the word. Martial arts.
0: Did you ever take classes for that? Did you ever try that?
1: No, I did not.
0: Yeah, me either.
1: See, I would fail.
0: I know. You and I grew up in the same era, though. We'd watch like the Bruce Lee movies, and that's all you had to do.
1: Yeah.
0: All you had to do was watch Enter the Dragon, and you knew everything you needed to know to fight with your friends in the backyard. My mother hated that. She's like, then we'd come in and half the kids are crying because they're getting karate chopped and everything. And great answer, but not right. You could try again. KBK, you're on the radio. What's your guess?
2: How about to solve Rubik's Cube?
0: Are you good at that?
2: Terrible.
0: Yeah, I put about 9 seconds into that. Excellent. That's a really good guess, but not right. I bet you that had a high failure rate, too. $20 to spend at Howard's Leather and 4 tickets to see the Fisher Cats on a Sunday afternoon. 1:05 first pitch. You're home to put the kids in the tub, get them cleaned up, get them some dinner, and off to bed for school. Are they still in school by then? Yeah, I think they will be. The question again, 85% of people who try this fail. KBK, what's your guess?
3: Hello?
0: Hi, what do you think it is?
3: I think it's to go on a diet.
0: Okay, what type of a diet? What is it that's something people kind of convert to? And they try it.
3: Convert to?
0: Yeah.
3: Like the diet, you know, when New Year's starts, that New Year's resolution.
0: Oh, right. I just got what they start a diet and then they just get right off it. Great answer. That's the closest guess yet. I was trying to help you out a little bit. Good try. Not right. It's not a diet, but it's related to diet and what we eat. I'm trying to help you as much as possible. KBK, what's your guess? Good morning.
4: Become a vegetarian.
0: There you go. It's become a vegetarian. How hard? That's got to be hard. 85% of people fail. Are you a vegetarian?
4: I was vegan for a while.
0: Oh,
4: but no,
0: how'd that
4: now I'm
0: go?
4: Back.
0: How'd that go?
4: I have osteoporosis.
0: Oh,
4: I had to go back.
0: You needed that. How long were you a vegan?
4: About 15 years.
0: Oh, my God. So you did it. So you were,
4: yep.
0: Holy cow. Now, how can I, if you don't mind me asking, how old were you when you started to be vegan?
4: 50.
0: Oh, geez. So that's later in life.
4: Yep.
0: And was it hard at first?
4: No. It was easy for me.
0: Look at you. And why did you decide to try it? Just for health reasons?
4: I thought it would be healthier.
0: And look at you. And then something happened with your bones, and now you get to eat meat again.
4: Yep.
0: You've come full circle. What's your first name? All right, Sue. Thank you for calling. Thank you for listening. And thank you for being our winner and the smartest call of the morning. You get $20 to spend at Howard's Leather on Route 9 in Spofford, a gift certificate, and 4 tickets to sit right behind home plate to watch the Fisher Cats take on the Altoona Curve on Sunday, June 7th. 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
4: Okay, thank you.
0: That's great. Sue was a vegan. And then because of osteoporosis, which, again, it's a matter of fats and getting enough calcium, and there's a lot of other stuff that you need to do, too. So then she had to be non-vegan. Now, being vegan, that's even tougher than being a vegetarian, right? And I can't eat a lot of meat now. I had, by the way, my cardiac appointment yesterday, and he did say, yeah, remember, just very, go way, hardly any red meat. I'm like, really? He's like, yeah, really. But the good news is he backed me way off on my meds, reducing the amount of meds, the number that I have to take and the amounts that I have to take, which I think is pretty cool. So a real good report because I've got willpower. Kind of, sort of. Somebody had Dunkin' Donuts muffins here yesterday, and I didn't have one. 647, your weather brought to you by the Fenton Family Dealerships and FentonDealerships.com.
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6: Partly sunny today, slight chance of an afternoon thunderstorm, highs 85 to 88. Mainly clear tonight, lows 51 to 54. Partly sunny tomorrow, much cooler, highs 63 to 66. Mostly cloudy Friday, highs 63 to 66. And cloudy Saturday with a few afternoon showers, highs 61 to 64. I'm meteorologist Joe Shaka from the WKBK Weather Center.
0: Thank you there, Joe. It is on the warm side and stayed warm all night long, sleeping with the windows open, and of course, air conditioning. I didn't put ours in yet. 64 right now. If you have a weather question in 45 minutes, you can email me within the next 45 minutes and I'll ask for you. You can call and ask Joe yourself. Camping, kayaking, boating, swimming's a little tough right now. The water's still pretty cold. But any weather question you have, we'll get an answer for you. Todd Blanche, the acting attorney general up on Capitol Hill yesterday, responding to questions about this fund, weaponization fund, and how that's going to work and who can get paid and the latest on that deal after he left Capitol Hill and testified. He added a little one paragraph addendum to the settlement with President Trump. It deals with the IRS. And basically it works like a pardon. What's going to happen? They'll just be able to do basically what they want relative to their taxes and never, ever have to respond to the IRS. Pretty good deal. How'd that happen? We'll find out. KBK up next.
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7: That just reminded me, long time ago, that was like 40 years ago, I didn't start it. 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It did win a couple of awards. Where people could make a donation, send in $5 to the radio station to their favorite charity, would give the money to the charity. And we did these wake-up calls, and it was, they'd give you the phone number of somebody. Back then, we signed on the air at 5, so this would be like at 5:15, between 5:15 and 5:30. And on the air, live, our morning person, his name was Peter, he would call people. And they'd answer the phone. Hello. This is back before cell phones, obviously. Everybody had a landline. And the phone would ring. There weren't really even an answering machines. It would just ring till somebody picked it up. And live on the air, he would scream then into the phone, "Wake up!" And the person would laugh, and they'd talk about the charity for a second. They'd usually laugh. Sometimes people would just hang up. And then we had to stop doing it because you couldn't just put somebody live on the air without informing them that they were going to be live on the air. And the same thing, you couldn't even just record them because you had to tell them they were being recorded. So FCC screwed that up. 6:54, top news stories of the day and what CBS News and AP will be reporting on at the top of the hour. Russian President Vladimir Putin praised his close ties with Chinese leader Xi Jinping and said their countries are close partners in trade and international affairs as they open some bilateral talks on Wednesday during his trip to Beijing. Xi welcomed Putin with a ceremony at the Great Hall of the People only days after meeting there with U.S. President Donald Trump. Yesterday, Acting Attorney General Todd Blanche was up on Capitol Hill answering questions about this new weaponization fund. It's part of a settlement that the Trump administration, or Donald Trump himself personally, has made regarding a $10 billion lawsuit against the IRS. A fund just shy of $1.8 billion could be used to pay anybody who feels that they were wronged. Basically, money going to Donald Trump allies and supporters, including perhaps January 6 people who had since been pardoned, but at one point stormed the Capitol and tried to, well, basically overtake this country. Todd Blanche answering questions yesterday. This is Senator Van Hollen.
8: This is an outrageous unprecedented slush fund that you set up. Simple question, will individuals who assaulted Capitol Hill police officers be eligible for this fund?
9: Well, as it makes plain, anybody is...
8: Just let me know if they're eligible for the fund.
9: As was made plain yesterday, anybody in this country is eligible to apply if they believe they are victim of weaponization.
8: Mr. Attorney, you're not going to submit this proposal to any federal judge or independent...
9: There is no judge.
8: Any independent authority?
9: What does that mean, an independent authority?
8: It means not somebody who's getting to pick five of the members who is the president's former personal attorney. That would be somebody who would be independent.
9: I'm the acting attorney general, okay? And the fact that I used to be President Trump's lawyer is just a fact, but I'm the acting attorney general. So don't say the president's former personal lawyer will do something. The acting attorney general will do something.
8: Mr. Attorney General, you are acting today like the president's personal attorney.
7: That was yesterday. We'll have more for you on that coming up on our open mic program. Also part of the settlement, U.S. government has agreed to permanently drop tax claims against President Donald Trump. According to the settlement document that's part of the deal to resolve Trump's $10 billion lawsuit against the IRS, as part of the settlement agreement, the U.S. is forever barred and precluded from examining or prosecuting President Trump, his sons, and the Trump Organization's current tax issues, according to a one-page document that was posted to the DOJ website on Tuesday. That addendum came after Todd Blanche testified on Capitol Hill about that fund. We'll have more for you on that later on this morning as well. Also, part of all of this has to do with the president buying stocks. That's also been an issue. Personally managing his stock accounts, which most presidents don't do, using previous knowledge that he has. We'll talk about that coming up.
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7: I'm Stacey Lynn. It was a big night for Republican primary challengers backed by President Trump.
8: Kentucky Republican Congressman Thomas Massie, a frequent Trump critic, lost to Ed Gallrein, a former Navy SEAL endorsed by the president.
9: Now my focus is on advancing the president's and the party's agenda to put America first and Kentucky always.
8: In Georgia, former Secretary of State Brad Raffensperger, who refused to help Trump find more votes after the 2020 election, failed to qualify for a runoff in the governor's race. Trump-backed billionaire Burt Jones did.
10: And when we win, President Trump will be a winner.
8: Michael Wallace, CBS News.
7: The Senate advanced a resolution to limit the president's war powers in Iran. Democratic Senator Chris Coons is happy after 7 failed attempts they finally did it.
11: I think that's a good step forward. It's a recognition that renewing the war against Iran is not a great idea, that we should be trying to resolve this diplomatically.
7: It's not a done deal, though. Even if both chambers approve it, the president is expected to veto it. Learning more about the suspects who attacked a San Diego mosque Monday, killing 3 people. CBS's Jared Hill with the latest.
12: The FBI says the 2 teens met online and shared what they called a broad hatred toward different religions and races. San Diego's mayor says the city has stepped up patrols at houses of worship across the area.
7: Hundreds of firefighters are working around the clock trying to contain the Sandy fire in Southern California. Helicopters and planes are dropping water from the air. This man lives in Simi Valley.
13: Started down in the canyon and was up here within probably 5 minutes. And we lost one house here on the corner. They saved all the rest of the houses, but it was just a horrifying experience.
7: The fires already burned almost 1,400 acres. Virginia Governor Abigail Spanberger's vetoed a bill that would have made it legal to sell recreational marijuana there next year. State Senator LaCharisse Aird says it's disappointing.
14: For my community, for small business owners, and particularly for those individuals who thought that under a Democratic governor, the question of cannabis would not be a matter of if, but instead a matter of when.
7: And an ultra-rare Lionel Messi trading card has sold at auction for more than $550,000.
15: Messi, wonderful first touch, loses the defenders, and gets...
7: The card features Messi's autograph and even includes a piece of his cleat from his legendary 2015 season with FC Barcelona. Only 10 copies of the card exist. This is CBS News.
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18: 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News time is 7:04. A 78-year-old Keene pedestrian was killed by a garbage truck in the Chipotle parking lot. This is off Ivy Drive at about 11:09 yesterday morning. Police have identified the woman as Keene resident Pamela Savard, who was reportedly walking behind the truck as it was backing into the lot. Investigators have identified the driver of the truck as 58-year-old Robert Armstrong of North Hartland, Vermont. He was operating a vehicle owned by AgriCycle Energy of South Portland, Maine. Police said the incident remains under investigation. They're asking anyone who witnessed the incident or who has information that could assist investigators to contact the Keene Police Department. Keene City Councilors completed the review of the proposed fiscal year 2027 budget at Tuesday's Finance Organization and Personnel Committee meeting with a presentation from the Public Works Department, which oversees roads, utilities, solid waste operations, engineering projects, and, of course, the city fleet. Public Works Director Don Lucier said among proposed settlement, supplemental budget requests are $75,000 for streetlights and $30,000 to expand the city's street tree planting program. The city's water and sewer systems are also facing rising costs. Officials are proposing a 5% increase in most water and sewer rates that have remained unchanged since 2022, while operating expenses have increased. Solid waste manager Ryan Cloutier reported the transfer station remains self-supporting through disposal fees and recycling revenues and maintains more than $2 million in reserves. On June 4th, the full city council will hold a public hearing, providing the opportunity for public testimony on the entire budget proposal. The final city council vote for the budget adoption is scheduled for June 18th. You can learn more on the city's website. And the city of Keene will be installing sidewalk ramps today, starting at 8 o'clock this morning on West Street in proximity to Asheville at River Park. The northernmost westbound lane along the park will be closed. This work is anticipated to be completed and traffic restored at the end of the day today. Business news and sports are next. 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
18: The U.S. stock market gave back more of its record-setting rally. The S&P 500 suffered its third straight loss since setting its latest all-time high. The Dow and the NASDAQ also fell Tuesday. The declines followed mixed moves for stock markets abroad, while oil prices eased. The S&P 500 lost 49 points and will open at 7,354. The Dow Jones Industrial Average dropped 322 points and begins trading this Wednesday morning at 49,364. And the NASDAQ Composite fell 220 points and opens at 25,871.
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18: Jaron Duran woke up, hit a home run, double, drove in three. Wilson Contreras added two hits and drove in three runs. The Red Sox beat the Royals 7-1. Duran was 2-for-3. He walked twice. Isaiah Kiner-Falefa joined the party. He went 3-for-3 with a walk. Seydon Rafaela and Willier Abreu contributed two hits apiece. Caleb Durbin's single scored Carlos Narvaez to give the Red Sox a 2-1 lead in the second. The Red Sox will go for the sweep tonight. Connelly Early gets the ball for the Sox. Former Sox starter Michael Michael Walker goes for the Royals. Locally, the Little East Conference has recognized 9 Keene State baseball players on its postseason all-conference teams, highlighted by 4 first-team selections. The program's second-highest total in a single season, senior pitcher David Floyd led the first-team honorees along with senior third baseman Evan McHugh, sophomores Derek Finley and Trevor Snow. Second-team honors went to catcher Evan Callie and outfielder Lucas Rogers, while outfielder Ethan Reyna, first baseman Jonathan Chatfield, and relief pitcher Evan Levasseur earned third-team selections. And the Keene State College Department of Athletics and Recreation is pleased to announce the next inductees to the Keene State Athletics and Alumni Hall of Fame. Breanne Barnes, one of the premier guards in Keene State's women's basketball, who was a 3-time All-LEC conference selection. Sarah Bonocchi was also one of the most dominant players in Keene State women's basketball history. They're both inducted. She was a 3-time All-East Conference selection. Barnes and Bonocchi helped lead the Owls to their first NCAA Division III tournament appearance. And Ryan Baraski, one of the most dominant swimmers in Keene State history, also is being inducted into the Hall of Fame. The inductees will be honored at a ceremony in the Mabel Brown Room on the Keene State College campus on October 2nd this year. WKBK News Time is 7:10.
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2: Partly sunny today, slight chance of an afternoon thunderstorm, highs 85 to 88. Mainly clear tonight, lows 51 to 54. Partly sunny tomorrow, much cooler, highs 63 to 66. Mostly cloudy Friday, highs 63 to 66. And cloudy Saturday with a few afternoon showers, highs 61 to 64. I'm meteorologist Joe Shaka from the WKBK Weather Center.
3: And right now it's 65 degrees outside our West Keene studios at 7-Eleven in the WKBK News Center. 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

0: Well, you know, you know for sure that you're getting to be a certain age when your wife texts you. I said text, right? Texts you early in the morning. Says, hey, how come you didn't bring your wrist brace to work? Why do you need a wrist brace? Well, you know. A little carpal tunnel. And I'm regretting it. I'm telling you. I don't take much in the way of Tylenol or pain relievers, but I had to take some this morning. But you don't care. It doesn't matter. You know, you don't care if your host is in some pain. It's all right. Some of you probably are chuckling about that. 7:14, on the way in 30 minutes, your weather forecast. Super important, more so maybe than some other Wednesdays, because the Memorial Day holiday is right around the corner. Do you have big plans? Some of those plans might be better. You might be in better shape if they're outdoor plans, because Saturday, maybe we're getting less rain than originally anticipated. Yesterday, Joe said, chance of showers all 3 days, which is yucky, which isn't cool, which isn't good. But maybe things are improving. We're going to find out in 30 minutes. Alicia Deaver is going to join us from Rise for Baby and Family, a great organization that helps so many families here in the Monadnock region. And, of course, strong ties, as always, to the Monadnock United Way. She will join me, coming up at 8:10 this morning. Normally, Celeste, and I talked all about Celeste being here today. Yesterday, Celeste won't be here today. She'll be with us next month. Her water pump in her well failed, and she needs to water her garden, and she has a big garden. She talks about her garden all the time, using her rain barrel and by hand, and she's worried that her garden, with all the little young plantings and everything, are going to dry up and die today. So I gave her the day off. I know. Nice thing to do. So we wish her well. She does have a plumber on the way. 7:14. Boy, Hampton Beach. Aren't we so proud that we have this great seashore? We have very little seashore in New Hampshire. There's Rye and that whole area. And then, of course, there's Hampton Beach, which the state of New Hampshire over the years has invested millions of dollars into, upgrading it, rehabbing it, and putting it back in place when storms drag it half out to sea. They do have a really bad flooding issue there now, when high tides combined with rain flooding a lot of the buildings along the ocean part of Hampton Beach. Now, don't get me wrong. It brings in a lot of money, rooms and meals tax. That's one of the only ways that the state can still raise revenue. I mean, they can raise it a lot of ways. We've been talking a lot about that, the choice that the legislature has made. But, man, it just keeps having problems with fighting and drinking and rowdiness. And I get it. I was young once, too. But sending out police and riot gear, and the season hasn't even really started. Yes, the last couple of days, you know, hitting 80, 90 degrees. They're expecting, I didn't realize they drew this big a crowd, 75,000 to Hampton Beach. 75,000. Why anybody wants to be part of that crowd? I don't understand. When there are other choices for beaches. But anyway, our premier beach, big money maker. They publicize it all the time. Come to New Hampshire. Come to Hampton Beach. Bring your boxing gloves. Police in full tactical gear. This is Channel 9's report. Police in full tactical gear cleaned out Ocean Boulevard in Hampton on Tuesday afternoon as thousands flocked to the beach to escape the heat. The police activity happened between C and D streets, where a large crowd had gathered earlier in the day. After a downpour moved through the area, people sought shelter under nearby awnings. Hampton Police Chief Alex Reno said dozens of fights then broke out, prompting police to declare an unlawful assembly. That means a riot. We had to get up out of there. I was like, oh no, said Tatiana Kiley of, what state do you think she's from? Give you one guess. Where's she from? She's from Massachusetts, because Hampton Beach is very close to Massachusetts. As soon as the cops started coming in, I was like, whoa, we gotta go. New Hampshire State Police came out wearing full tactical gear and moved in a line to clear people from the area. The New Hampshire State Police Special Events Response Team, known as CERT, has responded to Hampton Beach to assist the local police with an unlawful assembly. That was the official state police statement. And while troopers are committed to ensuring the safety of all beachgoers, any observed criminal behavior could lead to citations or arrests. We encourage everyone to enjoy the beach and the nice weather responsibly. Later on Tuesday night, another unlawful assembly was broken up. Reno said he has seen similar mob behavior before on the first hot days of the season. When we see an extraordinarily large group come together and start to congregate, all it takes is people drinking too much or one wrong thing to be said. Chantel Hashem, owner of Big Steve's Italian Sausage, said fights at Hampton Beach are not uncommon. For business owners, it's a little disheartening because we do work all year round to get this place up and running for only a few short months. She said the fighting often drives visitors away. Ya think? Families and children and mothers and grandparents take a look at what happens on the beach and they don't want to come here. Hampton resident Elliot Beals, who has spent his whole life on New Hampshire's coast, said Hampton Beach no longer feels as safe as it once did. When I was a kid, we'd be out here till midnight. Now, if I was a kid, I wouldn't even let my own kid come out. Reno said several people were arrested, charged with riot. Some injuries were reported. None were serious. Officials expected up to 75,000 people at the beach yesterday when temperatures went above 90. So what do we do about that? Meaning the state. I guess Hampton and their Chamber of Commerce and everything will work hard on fixing that up. But man, the great thing is for families and kids, there are a lot of other beach alternatives. Whether you go to Rye or a smaller beach or you just head up the road to Maine. That wasn't cool. That's for sure. Get the facts. What state's top child care cost rate rankings? We've been talking a lot about available and affordable daycare as a huge issue for businesses in the state of New Hampshire trying to attract young people here or workers in general. But again, young people, they want to have a family. They want to have kids. It's too expensive to rent or buy a home. And daycare, forget about it. The state of New Hampshire recently passed, I think the governor already signed it, right? There's going to be a tax credit if a business expands or starts a daycare on their site so that their workers can have daycare. They're looking to the private sector to get this done. It'll be interesting in about 6 months to find out how many did it in exchange for getting a little tax break. The cost of child care has risen faster than inflation from September 2024 to September 2025. This just blows me away. My kids are all grown up, and this wasn't even an issue. And yes, we had family members and everything, but we also had paid daycare, and it was nothing compared to what people pay nowadays. It's a rate that outpaced inflation by 1.5 times, according to a report from Bank of America. Nationwide, the average annual cost of a full-time child care for an infant at a center-based facility in America is about $15,500, according to data from 2024 from Child Care Aware. That's about, if you do the math, about $1,300 per month to put your child into daycare. The cost burden of child care varies by income and by geography. For example, child care is costliest in places like Massachusetts, Maryland, and Washington, D.C., which also have a high median family income. Child care costs are considered affordable when they are 7% of household income or lower. Nationwide, the average for center-based child care is about 15% of median family income, so it's more than double. Average child care costs as a percentage of income, the rankings show which states have the highest average cost of child care for an infant at a center-based facility as a percentage of the median income. Hawaii, the average cost of child care is nearly 22% of what the family makes for a paycheck. They're number one at 21.9%. D.C. at 20.3%. California at 20.3%. New York State is 19.6%, and Massachusetts is number six on the list at 19.2%. Vermont is 14th at 17% of income. Connecticut is 21st at 15.2% of income. The state of New Hampshire is low in comparison to the other New England states. Number 41, but still 12.2% of the income. It's supposed to be 7% or less. That really adds up, and it adds up to real dollars. Part of this story that was from Channel 9 has one of those great maps that you can click on and find out state to state how it compares to the national average and how, as I mentioned, like New Hampshire stacks up. I mentioned New Hampshire was 41st on the list, but you can click on any parts of this map to compare the national average to what you see in any particular state. So if I can zero out here on New Hampshire and looking at their statistics, beyond just being 41st, average cost of the center-based child care for an infant is $16,040 a year, 12.2% of the median family income. Now, the average cost of family child care for an infant was $11,708 in 2024, 8.9% of the median family income. And how much things have changed over the course of a year. As far as the percentage, and this is something the New Hampshire Fiscal Policy Institute would probably work out, and they've talked about child care and some of their data collections in the past. Not everybody makes median income. And anybody who makes below that, remember that percentage is going to go up and up and up. And if you're just a young couple and you have a baby and you have to both get back to work and you're paying, what was it, $15,000, $16,000 a year for daycare? The big chunk that takes out of your income, and then, of course, you're still paying rent. Maybe you've been able to buy a house. And all the utilities and food prices are way up. So when you hear somebody say, you know, it's costing them $20 more a week for gasoline, and you think, well, geez, that's not that big of a deal. If you're on a fixed income, if you're on a tight income, and you have like daycare to pay for as well, that $20, that comes out of your food budget. That comes out of your diaper budget. Comes out of your budget. And that's why it's important. And that's why with what inflation is right now, what food prices are right now, and gasoline prices are right now, and daycare prices and rent, it's tough. It's tough out there. That data, you can find that map at WMUR-TV. 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
2: Partly sunny today, slight chance of an afternoon thunderstorm, highs 85 to 88. Mainly clear tonight, lows 51 to 54. Partly sunny tomorrow, much cooler, highs 63 to 66. Mostly cloudy Friday, highs 63 to 66. And cloudy Saturday with a few afternoon showers, highs 61 to 64. I'm meteorologist Joe Shaka from the WKBK Weather Center.
0: 64 degrees right now under mostly cloudy skies in our part of Cheshire County. I mentioned the New Hampshire Fiscal Policy Institute. They had another study come out this week that does talk about the impact that higher gas prices and energy prices have on people in the Granite State. High gas prices not only put a strain on family budgets, it could lead to lower support for road and bridge work if motorists respond by driving less. We'll explain and we'll talk about that report a little bit later on this morning. On the way for you next, your local news, CBS News, your money now, and after sports, your live weather forecast. Joe Shaka talks about the holiday weekend coming up.
3: Here's your Wednesday Red Sox Minute presented by Samuel Adams. Make it a quick two in a row for the Sox. Jaron Duran hit a home run, doubled, and drove in three runs. Wilson Contreras added two hits and three RBIs, and the Red Sox beat the Kansas City Royals 7-1 on Tuesday night in KC. Duran was 2-for-3 with two walks, and Isaiah Kiner-Falefa went 3-for-3 with a walk. Sadon Rafaela, Willier Abreu also had two hits apiece. And starter Ranger Suarez gave up just one run and four hits. He did walk three in four and a third innings. The bullpen held it the rest of the way with Garrett Whitlock pitching a 1-2-3 eighth inning. Sox get the win in game two. Can they sweep the series? Game three tonight, Connelly early gets the ball against right-hander Michael Wacha in the finale of the series. That is your Red Sox Minute presented by Samuel Adams.
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10: Good morning. A 78-year-old Keene pedestrian was killed by a garbage truck in the Chipotle parking lot off Ivy Drive just after 11 o'clock Tuesday morning. Police have identified that woman as Keene resident Pamela Savard, who was reportedly walking behind the truck as it was backing into the lot. Investigators have identified the driver of the truck as 58-year-old Robert Armstrong of North Hartland, Vermont. He was operating a vehicle owned by a company out of Southport, Portland, Maine.

He said the incident remains under investigation and asked anyone who witnessed the incident or has information to contact the Keene Police Department. The New Hampshire Department of Transportation will hold a public hearing to discuss the proposed improvement of roadway and bridge conditions Thursday, May 28th at 6 in the evening. A look at the Monadnock region's most accurate and dependable weather forecast on the way from WKBK staff meteorologist. Right now, CBS News Brief, WKBK.

0: unanimous vote. The yeas are 50. The nays are 47. The motion is agreed to. The joint resolution is discharged and will be placed on the calendar.
1: On that calendar for another vote on final passage, then it heads to the House. CBS's Matt Gubbins reported on wildfires out west.
2: New wildfires popping up in Southern California are spreading dangerously close to homes in Riverside County, east of Los Angeles. And overnight, towering flames and wind sent those embers flying dozens of yards in the air.
1: CBS News Brief. I'm Stacy Lynn.
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5: 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Organizers say the goal is to showcase the establishments that have become part of the fabric of the Monadnock region, preserving local traditions while adapting and growing through changing times. From family-owned retailers and restaurants to service providers and community institutions, the feature series will explore the histories behind businesses that have endured for decades and the people who have helped build them. Business owners interested in being featured are invited to contact MyKeenNow, as space is limited and stories will be shared in the months leading up to the July 4th celebration. In the WKBK News Center, I'm Kelsey Johnson.
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8: I'm Nicole Murray with Your Money Now. Target has posted first quarter earnings and revenue that topped expectations and raised its full year sales outlook. Same store sales rose 5.6%, the retailer's first increase in the key metric in five quarters. Its shares are up by 3%. CEO Michael Fedelk, who took over earlier this year, is trying to reverse a prolonged sales slump at Target. Oil prices have dropped by more than 2% this morning as investors weigh mixed signals from President Trump on whether U.S. will resume war with Iran. West Texas Intermediate at 101 per barrel, Brent at roughly 108. Treasury yields moved lower this morning following a sharp sell-off across bond markets as inflation concerns continue to weigh on investor sentiment. The 10-year Treasury was just under 2 basis points lower in early trade at 4.653%. During yesterday's session, it reached its highest level since January of last year. Futures are slightly higher this morning as markets await for NVIDIA's earnings. That's Your Money Now.
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Jarren Duran had a home run, doubled. He drove in three runs. Wilson Contreras added two hits and three RBIs of his own. The Red Sox beat the Royals 7-1. They've taken the first two in the series. Sox go for the sweep tonight. Connelly early gets the ball for the Sox. Former Red Sox starter Michael Wacha goes for Kansas City. He's throwing well this year. Locally, the Little East Conference has recognized nine Keene State baseball players, nine of them on its postseason all-conference teams, highlighted by four first-team selections, the program's second-highest total in a single season. Senior pitcher David Floyd led the first-team honorees, along with senior third baseman Evan McHugh and sophomores Derek Finley and Trevor Snow. Second-team honors went to catcher Evan Kelly and outfielder Lucas Rogers. Outfielder Ethan Reyna, first baseman Jonathan Chatfield, and relief pitcher Evan Levasseur earned third-team selections. The Keene State College Department of Athletics and Recreation is pleased to announce the next inductees to the Keene State College Athletics Alumni Hall of Fame. Breanne Barnes, one of the premier guards in Keene State's women's basketball. She was a three-time All-Little East Conference selection. And Sarah Begnocchi, one of the most dominant post players in Keene State women's basketball history, also a three-time All-East Conference selection. They're both inducted. Barnes and Begnocchi helped lead the Owls to their first NCAA Division III tournament appearance back in the late aughts. And Ryan Baraski, who was one of the most dominant swimmers in Keene State history, the inductees will be honored at a ceremony in the Mabel Brown Room on the Keene State College campus in the first week of October. WKBK News Time is 7:38. It is currently 67 degrees outside our West Keene studios in the WKBK News Center. I'm Sean Patrick.

0: going to be another hot one today. Hey, wait, is that like a heat wave, right? 3 days in a row. Maybe we're not going to get above 90 degrees. Doesn't it have to be above 90? 3 days, 90 degree weather plus in a row is a heat wave. Wish there was a weatherman I could ask. Oh, wait, there is. Joe Shaka's with us live right now, and he can answer that question and any question you have about the upcoming holiday weekend and what the weather's going to be like. The forecast being brought to you this half hour by Monadnock Ford in Swansea and Monadnock Ford of Brattleboro. 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So, Joe, what's the answer? Is it, it's 90 degree days, right? Three in a row makes it a heat wave. Good morning.
1: Good morning to you, Dan, as well. Yes, 3 days in a row of 90 plus is a heat wave.
0: Do you think we'll hit 90 plus today? Because I know we did the last couple of days.
1: Not today. I think we'll just have a little bit too much in the way of clouds. Overall, the temperature profile is cooler than yesterday. So I'm thinking today we'll get between 85 and 88. Again, a mix of sun and clouds and a slight chance, about a 30% chance of a storm between about 3 and 5 o'clock. So no heat wave this time around.
0: Now, when you say storm, are we talking about a good storm? Or yesterday, it was weird. I was outside and I would feel a sprinkle now and then, but it was, you know, I still turned on my sprinklers for the lawn and stuff. Then I had to run downtown to City Hall, and it was all wet. It looked like they had a pretty decent shower there, so it was kind of hit or miss. But I guess, again, my question, more in the way of a real storm as opposed to just a shower like we had yesterday.
1: I think what we're going to see today, again, the energy's a little bit further south today than we were looking at yesterday, part of because we had a little bit better development of storms further south of Keene yesterday, so everything just slid south. So I think today's storm risk is, again, about 30% chance, but if one gets going, it could be on the strongest side with some heavy rain, gusty winds, but again, overall, I think much, if not all, of the day is dry. However, though, for anyone who's maybe on south coastal New England, could be a pretty good chance of storms, probably about 80, 90% chance of storms across much of south coastal New England. But in Keene, no concern really for anything overly powerful, which is good. Again, much of the day, if not all of the day, is going to be dry.
0: All right. Well, that's good to know. Did we set a record yesterday or did we miss it by a degree?
1: Pulling up some of the data now, again, the record from yesterday was 95, and it looks like there's still some issues here with some of the data files that are coming in here from the computer, so there's a lack of temperature data here at the airport, so I'll have to do a little bit more digging around to see what happens, but some places had their daily records and some places were a degree or two too cool there. But either way, you know, 96 at Logan Airport, their all-time record for the month and May of being 97, set in 1880, but overall, mid and upper 90s were quite common across much of the area yesterday, and even low to mid-90s further north.
0: Yeah. Well, as I like to say, close enough with the temperature that we had yesterday, a little bit of humidity. Is it going to be a little more muggy today? The difference from yesterday and Monday was a little more humid yesterday. Are we going to see that rise of mugginess?
1: Yes, we are. So dew points today, even though we're not going to have a whole lot of the way of shower and thunderstorm activity, dew points are still going to get into the mid-60s, probably 64 to 66 this afternoon. But because the temperatures are rising as well, there's more of a spread between the two. But still, it's going to be on the muggy side. And then once that cold front moves through late this afternoon, early this evening, I'm thinking probably by sunset, Dan, our dew points are going to be falling into the mid and upper 40s. So drier air moves in this evening.
0: Very good, and that's good news. And tomorrow, Thursday, it'll feel a lot more comfortable for at least the work guys out working on the roadways and the roofs and painting and doing everything, because temperatures fall. We're going to have a difference of about 20 degrees difference during the day tomorrow compared to what we have today.
1: Yes, much, much cooler. Again, tonight we'll clear out nicely. Temperatures dropping down between 51 and 54. We have a mix of sun and clouds. Tomorrow we're going to be much cooler, 63 to 66. And then as we head to Friday and Saturday, we'll have a mainly cloudy sky. Friday temperature seasonable. And then Saturday cloud with a few showers in the afternoon, nothing heavy. Highs between 61 and 64. And it looks like, Dan, for the weekend, most of the rain is going to remain to our south. But again, there'll still be some spotty showers through the holiday weekend, but nothing overly heavy, which is good.
0: Right. That was how I started this morning when I signed on the air, was that it looks like things have changed maybe a little bit, right? Especially like for Saturday, that it's only, you know, just maybe a chance of a shower percentage-wise. And I know it's only Wednesday. We're still a couple, 3 days away. But I know you like to give, you know, what's the percentage? Like 30% of the folks in the area will see rain, 50%. We'll see a shower on Saturday. What do you think? Am I right that the chance of showers has lessened a little bit for Saturday?
1: Yes. So basically, we have high pressure across southeastern Canada. So that's going to be holding back this pocket of energy a little bit longer. But surely, definitely looks like Saturday night into Sunday will have some rain that moves through. And Sunday doesn't look overly wet as well. But again, there'll be showers. It'll be on the relatively cool side. And then Monday looks like part of a warm front moving through will have additional showers. But Saturday, for now, is trending drier and drier with, again, about a 30% chance that some of the showers make it in during the mid and late afternoon hour Saturday as that energy begins to move in from our southwest.
0: All right. So all eyes on that as far as the weekend weather. One thing we know for sure, whether it showers or not, over those 3 days, it's going to be a lot cooler than what we've had the last couple 3 days.
1: Yes, temperatures mainly in the 60s through the weekend. But as I mentioned yesterday, once we get past the weekend, we're going to start warming up starting Tuesday. And then towards the middle and end of next week, we're probably going to be well into the 70s, if not lower 80s. So we'll return to above normal temperatures probably by at least Tuesday. And then again, going forward. And I think we end the month with temperatures above normal. And we begin June with temperatures slightly above normal, mainly in the 70s, as a big ridge of high pressure builds in. But unfortunately, Dan, not a lot of rain over the next 2 weeks, which is disappointing.
0: Oh, geez.
1: So it's going to take a while to get out of this drought and maybe even increase the drought a little bit across parts of the region. Like, for example, northeastern Massachusetts and a good part of New Hampshire is now in severe drought again from the recent warm days we've had and the lack of rain. So that's something we'll have to watch over the next couple of weeks. Further expansion again of our drought.
0: So any little showers we do get this weekend, that might be our last chance for some rain for a while. But it sounds to me like over those 3 days, we're not going to end up with like an inch of rain, right? It's not even going to be that much. This is relative to the drought and trying to end it.
1: Yes, as of now, the consensus is probably no more than maybe a quarter to maybe half inch of rain, but probably closer to a quarter. The heaviest of the rain looks like it's going to be across the mid-Atlantic, where they actually could get 1 to 2 inches of rain over the weekend. So heaviest of the rain, again, further south and west, but not really much help for us in Keene. And then heading further north and northeast in the Maine, the White Mountains, and the Green Mountains, even less rain, where maybe they don't even get to a tenth of an inch, which is really disappointing because they are in still rough shape with the dryness. Yeah.
0: So the good news is if somebody is going camping, say, up in the White Mountains or heading to the coast of Maine for part of the three-day holiday, they're going to have mostly dry conditions then this holiday weekend.
1: Yes, as it looks right now, mostly dry, cloudy, and cool. So that's the plan, but no washouts.
0: Yeah, but on the cooler side. Do you know, I'm just assuming still, though, if people are going camping up north, that they can't have campfires right now, I wouldn't think.
1: I don't think so. The drought monitor that we had last Thursday, a lot of moderate and severe drought. And when the drought monitor comes out tomorrow morning, we'll have to see if there's an expansion of that, moderate and severe drought, or if there's an addition again to extreme drought. But at the very least, the drought is very intense across northern New England.
0: All right. Lastly, again, what time, if we do see a thunderstorm later on today, what time is it? And how severe might it be when it comes to wind and rain amounts and that sort of thing?
1: Yeah, so I'm thinking about a storm probably 2 to 4 o'clock, 4 o'clock at the latest, closer to maybe 2, maybe even 1. But again, this is a situation where it's going to be a struggle, I think, to actually get a storm going. And if the storm does get going, it's probably going to be only 1, and we'll have to see how strong it gets. But if we do get a storm that gets going and it can get established, main threat is wind gusts up to 60 miles an hour, and then rainfall, because these are going to be quick moving, small, and there's not overly a lot of moisture to work with in the atmosphere, probably no more than a tenth of an inch of rain, so very limited rainfall from whatever does get going early this afternoon.
0: Excellent job. Middle of the week weather forecast with our Joe Sciacca this morning. Go ahead and give us the whole forecast through Saturday, back to back to back.
1: Partly sunny today, slight chance of a storm this afternoon, highs 85 to 88. Mainly clear tonight, lows 51 to 54. Partly sunny tomorrow, much cooler, highs 63 to 66. Mainly cloudy Friday, highs 63 to 66. And cloudy Saturday with a few afternoon showers, highs 61 to 64.
0: Excellent job, Joe. We appreciate it. We'll see you back here tomorrow morning.
1: Thank you so much, Dave. We'll chat tomorrow.
0: All right. So not a washout for the weekend. It'll be a little cool, a little bit on the damp side, but certainly not a washout. Maybe not bad weather for getting your garden started. Let's get this garden started. 7:48, the weather with Joe, brought to you by Monadnock Ford, Route 12 in Swansea. 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You don't have to live in the area of Walpole. You don't have to. But if you do, in particular, there's something you need to know about. We're going to give you a chance to check out real cool chicken barbecue, old style. And we'll tell you about that when we come back. And a chance to have a couple, three or four tickets to go to the event. We're going to tell you about it. WKBK, stay right there. It's coming up next.
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7: 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I'm Danny Lipford with Tips for Today.
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0: St. Elmo's Fire. This is John Pyre, right?
1: Yeah.
0: Look at that. Featuring the Brat Pack. CBS News, your local news with Sean, top of the hour. We will also introduce you to, or reintroduce you to, Alicia Devers and all the great things that happen at Rise for Baby and Family. She's going to join us here in just about 15 minutes, 45 minutes away. Our expanded look at business news coming up for you at 9:10 this morning. We'll have a free-for-all Wednesday edition of Open Mic. Celeste Longacre was planning to be here, but she had a problem with her well and being able to water her garden, and there's a plumber there, so she'll join us next month. Ahead of Memorial Day, Governor Ayotte yesterday signed into law House Bill 1078. This expands the state's Gold Star license plate program to include Gold Star fathers and other immediate family members. The program previously applied only to Gold Star mothers. The governor was joined by more than a dozen New Hampshire Gold Star families, along with legislators, state leaders, and military and veteran service groups to honor Granite Staters who have died defending our nation. So that will apply to a lot more family members. Legendary U.S. beer has been discontinued after 177 years. When I was a little kid, I just remember my dad and his friends, we'd all go camping and spend weekends together. You know the drill. And the dads would sit around drinking beer. So I'm talking about late 60s, early 70s. The beers of choice that I remember watching my dad and his friends drink, the adults, was Schaefer. I know. Black Label and Schlitz. I seem to remember that those were the beers that they always drank. One of America's oldest beers going out of production after more than 170 years, with one brewmaster planning a grand send-off for the brand, Schlitz, which was founded in Milwaukee in 1849. The beer that made Milwaukee famous was sold to Pabst in 1999, is being discontinued. Pabst confirmed the sad news to the Milwaukee Magazine last week. Unfortunately, we have seen continued increases in our cost to store and ship certain products and have had to make the tough choice to place Schlitz Premium on hiatus. Any brand or packaging configuration that's put on hiatus is still a cherished part of the history and hopefully will come back and will be part of our future. It built a strong legacy in hits a hometown throughout the Midwest. And during the 50s and 60s, it had a stretch where it was the most beloved beer, the most popular beer in America, was Schlitz. Nelson has brewed Schlitz before, so it felt right for him to come to an agreement with Pabst to produce one final 80-barrel batch of Schlitz on May 23rd. That same day, customers can begin pre-ordering 16-ounce four-packs of the beer online or at the tap room. Orders would have to be picked up in person at the brewery beginning June 27th. So that's mostly just for the locals. But Schlitz is going bye-bye. Unfortunate. Some of you might, I know people have beer can collections. I'm sure you have at least one or two of those in there. Coming up Memorial Day, there's a chicken barbecue. It's good to see some towns are still doing this one. It honors Ted Brooks and George Gage, benefiting the Maplewood Nursing Home Activity Department. That's what it's raising money for. And this is happening on Memorial Day, on Monday. Tickets may still be available. I heard earlier in the week that there were only a few left. $15 for a ticket price for the chicken barbecue. You can call 499-2378 to see if they have tickets. And this is going on right after their Memorial Day parade. And you just go and pick up your food at the barbecue pit in Walpole, right after the parade. You get a half a barbecue chicken, potato chips, can of cold soft drink, and you get a koozie keepsake, which is really cool, too. It's being sponsored by Hubbard, and it honors Ted Brooks and George Gage. 499-2378 if you want to see if they still have some chicken barbecue. You get a half a barbecue chicken. That sounds pretty good. News on the way next. WKBK.
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7: I'm Stacey Lynn. A political win for President Trump. The candidate he backed in the Kentucky House primary won, pushing out Congressman Thomas Massie.
8: I have called and conceded the race. We've been honorable the whole time, and we're going to stay that way.
7: CBS's Ed O'Keefe on another victory for a Trump ally.
9: In Georgia, another one-time Trump foe went down as Brad Raffensperger lost his Republican bid for governor. The state's top election official famously defied Trump's demand in 2020 to find enough votes to help him win the key swing state.
7: The Senate has finally advanced a resolution to limit President Trump's war powers in Iran.
10: Four Republicans, Susan Collins of Maine, Alaska's Lisa Murkowski, Rand Paul of Kentucky, and Louisiana's Bill Cassidy, defected and approved the resolution. Three other Republicans did not vote.
11: The yeas are 50, the nays are 47. The motion is agreed to.
10: Wisconsin Democrat Tammy Baldwin.
12: They've offered shifting rationales for why we're at war, moving the goalposts by the hour.
10: Even if the Senate and House approve the resolution, President Trump would likely veto it, but Democrats hope it will change his thinking on the war. Michael Wallace, CBS News.
7: The Justice Department's expected to announce criminal charges against former Cuban leader Raul Castro today. He's the brother of longtime dictator Fidel Castro. Sources tell CBS News the indictment's tied to his alleged role in the shooting down of two civilian planes 30 years ago that killed three Americans. Castro is now 94 years old. To the rapidly spreading wildfires in Southern California, CBS's Matt Gutman is there.
13: More than 43,000 people have been ordered to evacuate. Fire Captain Phil Corsi says that on this street in Simi Valley, engines are stationed at roughly every other house.
14: You can see it just on the other side here where those other firefighters are.
15: Yeah, definitely. Yeah, we're concerned this little drainage right here that it's going to come back up towards where we're at. We're just focusing on if anything catches in the yards or catches in the houses.
7: The chief of the World Health Organization says the risk of Ebola risk spreading globally is low, but in Congo and Uganda, it remains high.
16: Beyond the confirmed cases, there are almost 600 suspected cases and 139 suspected deaths. We expect those numbers to keep increasing.
7: And single Gen Z women are buying more homes than the men of their generation. According to the National Association of Realtors, the Gen Z ladies accounted for 35% of all homeowners, while single Gen Z men represented just 18%. This is CBS News.
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3: Good morning. 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News time is 8:04. A 78-year-old Keene pedestrian, a woman, was killed by a garbage truck in the Chipotle parking lot. This is off Ivy Drive. It occurred at about 11:09 Tuesday morning. Police have identified that woman as Keene resident Pamela Savard. She was reportedly walking behind the truck as it was backing into the lot. Investigators have identified the driver of the truck as 58-year-old Robert Armstrong of North Hartland, Vermont. He was operating a vehicle owned by a company out of South Portland, Maine. Police said the incident remains under investigation. They ask anyone who witnessed the incident or has information to contact the Keene Police Department. Keene City Councilors completed their review of the proposed fiscal year 2027 budget at Tuesday's Finance, Organization, and Personnel Committee meeting with a presentation from the Public Works Department, which oversees roads, utilities, solid waste operations, engineering projects, and the city fleet. Public Works Director Don Lucier said that among proposed supplemental budget requests are $75,000 for streetlights and $30,000 to expand the city's street tree planting program. The city's water and sewer systems are also facing rising costs. Officials are proposing a 5% increase in most water and sewer rates that have remained unchanged since 2022, despite increased operating expenses. Solid Waste Manager Ryan Cloutier reported that the transfer station remains self-supporting through disposal fees and recycling revenues and maintains more than $2 million in reserves. On June 4th, the full city council will hold a public hearing providing the opportunity for public testimony on the entire budget proposal. The final city council vote for budget adoption is scheduled for June 8th. The city of Keene will begin installing sidewalk ramps today, begin and end, if all goes as planned, starting right about now on West Street in proximity to Ashwillett River Park. The northernmost westbound lane along the park will be closed. Again, the work is anticipated to be completed and traffic restored by the end of the day. Business news and sports are next. 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
3: U.S. stock market gave back more of its record-setting rally. The S&P 500 suffered its third straight loss since setting its latest all-time high. The Dow and the NASDAQ also fell. The S&P 500 lost 49 points Tuesday. It'll open at 7,354. The Dow Jones Industrial Average dropped 322 points and begins trading this Wednesday morning at 49,364. And the NASDAQ Composite fell 220 points and opened at 25,871.
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3: Jarren Duran hit a home run, doubled. He drove in three runs. Wilson Contreras continues to swing a hot bat. He had two hits and three RBIs. Red Sox beat the Royals 7-1. Even Caleb Durbin pitched in. His single scored Carlos Narvaez. Give the Red Sox a 2-1 lead early in this one in the second inning. Sox go for the sweep tonight. Connelly early gets the ball for Boston. Former Sox starter Michael Wacha goes for the Royals. Locally, the Little East Conference has recognized 9 Keene State College baseball players in its postseason all-conference teams, highlighted by 4 first-team selections, the program's second-highest total in a single season. Senior pitcher David Floyd led first-team honorees, followed by senior third baseman Evan McHugh and sophomores Derek Finley and Trevor Snow. Second-team honors went to catcher Evan Calley and outfielder Lucas Rogers, outfielder Ethan Reyna, first baseman Jonathan Chatfield, and relief pitcher Evan Lavasser earned third-team selections. The Keene State College Department of Athletics and Recreation is pleased to announce the next inductees to the Keene State College Athletics Alumni Hall of Fame. Breanne Barnes, one of the premier guards in Keene State's women's basketball program, who is a three-time All-Little East Conference selection, and Sarah Benoki, one of the most dominant post players in Keene State women's basketball history, also a three-time All-State All-Little East Conference selection. They're both being nominated, both being inducted. Barnes and Benoki helped lead the Owls to their first NCAA Division III tournament appearance in 2007. And Ryan Baraski, one of the most dominant swimmers in Keene State history, joins Barnes and Benoki as an inductee. The inductees will be honored at a ceremony in the Mabel Brown Room on the Keene State College campus on October 2nd, 2026, so later this year. WKBK News Time is 8:10. 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
5: Partly sunny today. Slight chance of an afternoon thunderstorm. Highs 85 to 88. Mainly clear tonight. Lows 51 to 54. Partly sunny tomorrow. Much cooler. Highs 63 to 66. Mostly cloudy Friday. Highs 63 to 66. And cloudy Saturday with a few afternoon showers. Highs 61 to 64. I'm meteorologist Joe Shaka from the WKBK Weather Center.
3: And right now it's 70 degrees outside our West Keene studios at 8:11 in the WKBK News Center. I'm Sean Patrick.

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1: It's hour number three. It's 8:11, your hometown radio station, Keene's News Station, the song Hey Baby, which brings us right to our next interview this morning. Like how I did that? I did that. Sometimes. Alicia Deaver is with us. She's here to tell us more about Rise for Baby and Family, which is a wonderful organization here in the Monadnock region. They have a lot of events coming up, and they do an awful lot of good for us all here in the Monadnock region. Always good to see you. Good morning. How are you?
2: Good morning. Doing well. Thank you.
1: Excellent. Nice to have you here. For people who don't know, just a quick overview of the services and the purpose for Rise for Baby and Family.
2: Yeah, at Rise for Baby and Family, we support families with infants and toddlers who have or are at risk for developmental disabilities or delays. And we started in 1981. We serve families all throughout the entire Monadnock region. And we've grown over the past, 2 years or so. We've doubled the number of children and families we're serving to almost 500.
1: Wow.
2: So it's huge.
1: Now, why were you able to double it? Just more support, more services, bigger area, or just discovering that there are a lot more parents that could use some help? Or
2: yeah,
1: all
2: just,
1: of the above?
2: It's an increase of referrals.
1: Yeah.
2: So we've adapted our agency to meet the increase in demand that's coming in from referrals from pediatricians' offices, from families and friends, other community agencies throughout the region.
1: Right. Yeah. Is it because there are just more families and children that are being diagnosed or being discovered, or?
2: Yeah, I think it's a multitude of reasons. Yeah.
1: I guess what I'm trying to say is it because we're just having more, this is something that's happening more often with our kids?
2: Yes, we're definitely seeing an increase in need. I think a lot of it is there's increased stress on families, increase in need for support in parenting, as well as then there are more children who are being diagnosed at birth or early on with disabilities or with children who are in program for maybe a speech delay or other developmental delay, but then potentially could receive a diagnosis.
1: Right.
2: So it's a really big mixture.
1: Right. But we've gotten much better at spotting it. And
2: correct.
1: I think maybe parents have learned and have become informed what to look for. And then they can tell or ask their pediatrician because they suspect something might be wrong. Where some years ago, people didn't have that information.
2: Absolutely.
1: Didn't mean that it wasn't happening. They just didn't.
2: Yes.
1: They weren't aware of the situation. So starting at the beginning and the type of families, I mean, how much of this service and help from Rise for Baby and Family happened before even a baby is born? If supporting parents who are having their first child, we know that, and you and I have talked about this many times over the
2: yeah.
1: years, you don't know what's going to be. You can have all the people helping you that you want, but still you could need some help. So where is the beginning point here?
2: Yeah,
1: helping
2: for
1: families?
2: For Rise, it's really when there is a diagnosed or suspected delay or disability. So we're not doing quite as much prenatal. With prenatal, that's really where it falls within our community work, as well as our work with our community partners like Healthy Starts.
1: Part of the collaborative.
2: Yeah.
1: Yeah, part
2: of the Monadnock Alliance for Families collaborative that's funded through Monadnock United Way.
1: Right, right.
2: Absolutely.
1: And we'll talk about that in a moment. So,
2: yeah.
1: So at what stage or what age are you starting to help families,
2: yeah.
1: meaning
2: so
1: the age of the child?
2: Birth to three.
1: Okay.
2: So we get a lot of infant referrals. Usually with infants, it's around motor concerns. They're not rolling over, not sitting up, not walking. And a lot, we've actually had a recent increase in a lot of children with feeding concerns.
1: Oh, really?
2: And so, yep. So that's been a big piece. There's, I'm sure, something medical with it, but,
1: yeah.
2: That's not necessarily our purview, but we do help with, we work with lactation consultants. We have trained staff on hand. And so we really work with families in those early months on transitioning, to feeding and kind of overcoming some of those. A lot of it is like oral motor, kind of
1: mm-hmm.
2: issues.
1: Mm-hmm.
2: And then, some of it is also just kind of the routine and the environment and supporting, healthy eating habits.
1: So a parent or a grandparent or a caregiver hears this or they become aware of it, the pediatrician is then seen with the parents and the child, and then the referrals are from the pediatrician to Rise for baby and family, then you guys step in to help out along the way.
2: And also parents can just refer.
1: Okay. So, oh, they can. All right. So again, just saying,
2: anybody
1: okay.
2: Anybody can refer. Yeah.
1: Right. And then how is the right term a match made, or how do you go about then meeting with the parents, seeing the child and saying, okay, we have a plan. This is what we do in this instance. Let's say the child is 2 years old or something, and you just start working with them. How does that work?
2: So all of our Rise for Baby and Family for the Early Intervention Services is actually a vendor agency of Monadnock Developmental Services. And so all referrals initially go through Monadnock Developmental Services. And then they'll come to Rise once the intake is complete. We do an eligibility evaluation to determine eligibility for services, but there's a wide array of reasons we can make a child eligible. New Hampshire is one of the flexible states with that, which is really cool because it means we can really help the families who need access to help and support who can't get it through other agencies.
1: How long does the help or assistance normally last? Is it through till the child becomes school? School age, and then they're getting help through the school, say at preschool age, or that sort of a timetable where services are available to help this student or this child before they become a student.
2: That's it. So with the federal and state regulations, we provide early intervention services until the day before a child's third birthday. So much like 6 months prior to a child's third birthday, we do transition planning and help support children in either going to the school district to determine eligibility with preschool special education, or we help get them connected to private therapies or other community resources.
1: All right. And the parents are right involved the whole step of the way. It's not a situation where somebody comes in and they're helping the child, or the child goes to Rise for Baby and Family. It's all done together with the family, with the parents.
2: Right. Absolutely. So one of the things, like early intervention is predominantly a parent coaching model. So, infants and toddlers grow and develop in the context of their family. So we want to be in the family's home. We want to be in childcare. We want to be at the park with families or the children's museum. All the areas and spaces that families naturally go is where we want to deliver our services. And so we're helping through daily routines really say, this is how we build in this speech goal with these strategies. Like, this is how we can continue to work on a children's speech or their movement or, whatever the need may be. So
1: How many people do you have that are there at Rise for Baby and Family that are helping people?
2: Yeah, so we have 40 employees total.
1: That's huge.
2: Yeah, over 20 of them are just our early intervention specialists, full-time and part-time.
1: Wow, yeah. And you mentioned about how many more families you're helping. What's the map like? What's the area now where people are getting assistance?
2: Yeah, we serve all 34 towns in the Monadnock region.
1: Wow. So we're Cheshire County, and then a little bit of Sullivan, a little bit of Hillsborough County towards Peterborough, and in that particular area.
2: Yeah.
1: And how is the organization supported financially? I mean, obviously it's a big organization.
2: Yeah. So that's what's cool about the early intervention services. They're at no cost to families. And so we do bill insurances, and we do receive some federal pass-through and some state dollars. And then we do fundraising and write grants to support the gap between the funding we receive, which really covers just the basic level of services, and the higher quality services that we actually deliver.
1: Right.
2: There's that discrepancy. We also have our fully inclusive infant and toddler childcare program that is parent pay. And then we also write grants and help fundraise to support that programming.
1: Last hour, I was talking about yet another study relative to daycare, the expense of daycare, having it be available, but also affordable, and what percentage now that we see that that takes up of a family's income.
2: Yeah.
1: Talk about daycare and what's available through Rise for Baby and Families.
2: Yeah, we have a very small infant and toddler program. It is open to any community member, but it also, we do specialty in supporting children with disabilities.
1: Right.
2: We really want it fully inclusive, and we want, typically developing kiddos as well as to be able to support those kiddos with those special needs.
1: But it's a small program. How many?
2: We have around 26 kiddos.
1: Well, that's pretty good size, though.
2: Yeah.
1: It really is. And that's been a part of Rise for Baby and Family for quite some time, right?
2: 1988.
1: Yeah.
2: So we started.
1: And again, I'm sure you're always looking for people to help out in that area too.
2: Yes. Yeah.
1: For people to understand, how hard is it to find people that make this a career, that want to help out with early childhood development and help out with children and help out with daycare and help families help their kids learn the best ways that they can?
2: Yeah, it is really, really challenging to find staff. Yeah. We're very blessed to have the staff because I feel like both childcare and early intervention are a labor of love. And you really have to want to be there to do it. With our childcare staff, we've been working and taking advantage of the community partnerships and community initiatives that have been helping to raise the level of staffing and education for childcare staff. We're now holding the Northern Border Regional Commission grant and going to be continuing some of that
1: community.
2: Yep, to help raise childcare teacher education. And then in early intervention, you know, our staff often have bachelor's, master's, and sometimes doctorate degrees. They need that licensure and certification through.
1: It's a lot they have to go through to be able to provide this service.
2: Absolutely.
1: Tell me a little bit about the collaborative again, the relationship with the United Way and the other organizations that all work together when it comes to supporting families, supporting parents, supporting the kids, caring for the kids. We're pretty fortunate to have this collaboration in town.
2: Yeah, there's so much need. And even before there was so much need, community collaboration is so important. We could not serve the children and families that we serve without community collaboration because no one agency can really meet every child and family's needs, right? So we all really work together. So the United Way really supports this community collaboration. So one of ours is the Monadnock Alliance for Families, and that's with the River Center, Community Resource Center, the Grapevine Family and Community Resource Center in Antrim, Healthy Starts at HCS, and Monadnock Family Services. And so through that, we're really working on enhancing the quality and the amount of services we deliver around home visiting, around parent education, as well as then kind of enriched engagement activities for children and families.
1: Right. Being able to match the right service for the right family and their right needs, which is so important. Tell me about a couple of the upcoming events that are on the way. Toddler Fest.
2: Yes.
1: Toddlers are just running rampant all over the place. What's Toddler Fest?
2: Yeah. So we've been doing Toddler Fest since the early aughts. So we love it. So we close off our parking lot at Rise on Washington Street.
1: It's a big yellow building on Washington
2: Street. Correct.
1: Yep. Nice old
2: and
1: colonial building.
2: We have lots of fun activities and things to do. This year we're going to have some animals from Amazing Grace Animal Sanctuary. We'll have bubbles. We'll have art. Our play yard is open. And so it's just a really nice time for children and families. You know, our target population is the families with young children, birth to five. But obviously, older kids come too and have a great time.
1: All right. And that's free or is there a charge?
2: Yeah, it's free.
1: Just come and have the kids play in a nice atmosphere. And the leaves are out on the trees now, so you have all that shade too.
2: It's
1: really a really nice place on Washington Street.
2: Yeah.
1: And then Taste of the Seasons.
2: Yes. So Taste of the Seasons is our annual fundraiser. And this year it's Wednesday, June 10th at the Keene Country Club, 6 to 8 p.m. You can get tickets on our website or you'll see the signs posted around town. And it's just a fun night for adults to come and enjoy. We have a lot of local restaurants and breweries and wineries who come and you sample all their products. And there'll be a small raffle. So it's just a really, really good time to come and enjoy being with others.
1: All right. So that is on June 10th. And the Toddler Fest is on June 6th. That's from 9 to noon. It's a Saturday right there on Washington Street. Again, there's a barcode and you can pay by Venmo and all the technical ways that I'm not even up on yet to pay for the event for the Taste of the Season. And the website is riseforbabyandfamily.org.
2: Correct.
1: Alicia Dever joining us on the program, Executive Director. It's always good to see you.
2: Yeah, good to see you.
1: And always come very well prepared. And for a wonderful organization, we're so lucky, as are the families and the children, lucky to have it here in our community, Rise for Baby and Family. Always good to see you.
2: Good to see you. Thank you for having me.
1: Happy spring / summer.
2: Yes.
1: With the weather we've been having. 25 past the hour. Speaking of the weather forecast details brought to you this half hour by the employees of Cheshire County. They love their jobs and think you will too. Learn all about it at workcheshire.com.
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3: Partly sunny today, slight chance of an afternoon thunderstorm, highs 85 to 88. Mainly clear tonight, lows 51 to 54. Partly sunny tomorrow, much cooler, highs 63 to 66. Mostly cloudy Friday, highs 63 to 66. And cloudy Saturday with a few afternoon showers, highs 61 to 64. I'm meteorologist Joe Shaka from the WKBK Weather Center.
1: And right now, lots of sunshine in West Keene. What, fog or pollen or whatever that was, those clouds we had overhead starting to burn off, already up to 72 degrees outside our Davis Oil and Propane Company studios. 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
13: Good morning. A 78-year-old Keene pedestrian was killed by a garbage truck in the Chipotle parking lot off Ivy Drive just after 11 o'clock Tuesday morning. Police have identified that woman as Pamela Savard, a Keene resident who was reportedly walking behind the truck as it was backing into the lot. Investigators have identified the driver of the truck as 58-year-old Robert Armstrong of North Hartland, Vermont. He was operating a vehicle owned by a company out of South South Portland, Maine. Police said the incident remains under investigation. They're asking anyone who witnessed the incident or has information to contact the Keene Police Department. The New Hampshire Department of Transportation will hold a public hearing to discuss the proposed improvement of roadway and bridge conditions along Route 101 and Swansea Factory Road. The current corridor there requires frequent pavement repairs and has slight distance deficiencies. The preliminary improvement design would move the intersection of Swansea Factory and 101 to the east and construct a roundabout at the new location. It would also replace the bridge. The hearing will be held at Heberden Hall at the Keene Public Library on Winter Street on Thursday, May 28th. That's next Thursday at 6 p.m. WKBK News Time is 8:31. Your CBS News Brief is up next.
7: CBS News Brief. Some big wins for Trump-backed Republican candidates in primaries across the country yesterday. In Kentucky, former Navy SEAL Ed Gallrein defeated incumbent Congressman Thomas Massey.
14: I want to thank President Trump for his support, his endorsement.
7: Raul Castro. He's the brother of longtime dictator Fidel Castro. Sources tell CBS News the indictments linked to his alleged role in the 1996 shootdown of two civilian planes that killed

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1: 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Here's Sean Patrick.
2: Governor Kelly Ayotte signed a bill into law Tuesday to expand access to Gold Star license plates to provide recognition to families of U.S. troops who died in the line of duty. The change came after a major legislative push made by the families of the fallen. For years, the state has only provided these plates to Gold Star mothers. In the past few years, a momentum began to build for change. Fathers and other family members will soon be able to get the plates to honor and remember their loved ones who made the ultimate sacrifice. The governor's office said the expanded access to these Gold Star plates will begin next January. Police in full tactical gear cleared out Ocean Boulevard in Hampton Tuesday afternoon as thousands flocked to the beach to escape the heat. WMUR-TV reports the police activity happened between C and D streets, where a large crowd had gathered earlier in the day. Hampton Police Chief Alex Reno said dozens of fights broke out, prompting police to declare an unlawful assembly. The chief said several people were arrested and charged with riots. Some injuries were reported, but none were serious. WKBK News Time is 8:38. Your money now in sports are next.
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4: I'm Nicole Murray with Your Money Now. Alibaba has announced a new artificial intelligence chip that is three times more powerful than its predecessor. The new chip could make Alibaba and its chip subsidiary T-Head more competitive in China's growing domestic AI processor market, which includes competitors like Huawei. SpaceX, which is getting set to publicly disclose its IPO prospectus, has picked Goldman Sachs to lead what's likely to be a record offering. CNBC reports that Goldman will have the left lead position on the prospectus, followed by Morgan Stanley, and then Bank of America, Citigroup, and JP Morgan Chase. At its annual developers conference, Google offered a first look at its audio smart glasses that will be available later this year. Google partnered with Samsung and eyeglass makers Warby Parker and Gentle Monster for the wearable devices. Futures are moderately higher this morning, with all eyes on peace negotiations regarding the Iran war. Dow and NASDAQ futures both up by more than 100 points. That's your money now.
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3: Red Sox won. Jaron Duran hit a home run, double, drove in 3. Wilson Contreras, 3 more RBIs and a couple of hits. The Sox beat the Royals in Kansas City 7-1, the final there. They go for the sweep tonight. Connolly Early gets the ball for Boston. Locally, the Little East Conference has recognized 9 Keene State College baseball players on its postseason all-conference teams, highlighted by 4 first-team selections, program's second-highest total in a single season. David Floyd, he's a senior pitcher, along with senior third baseman Evan McHugh, and sophomores Derek Finley and Trevor Snow all made the first team. Second-team honors went to catcher Evan Calley and outfielder Lucas Rogers, outfielder Ethan Reyna, first baseman Jonathan Chatfield, and relief pitcher

0: Evan Lavasser earned third team selections. The Keene State College Department of Athletics and Recreation is pleased to announce the next inductees to the Keene State College Athletics Alumni Hall of Fame. Breanne Barnes, one of the premier guards in Keene State's women's basketball program, who is a three-time All-Little East Conference selection, and Sarah Benoki, one of the most dominant post players in Keene State women's basketball history, was also a three-time All-Little East Conference selection, are both going into the Hall of Fame. Barnes and Benoki helped lead the Owls to their first NCAA Division III tournament appearance. And Ryan Baraski, who was one of the most dominant swimmers in Keene State history, joins them. The inductees will be honored at a ceremony in the Mabel Brown Room on the Keene State College campus in October.
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2: Partly sunny today, slight chance of an afternoon thunderstorm, highs 85 to 88. Mainly clear tonight, lows 51 to 54. Partly sunny tomorrow, much cooler, highs 63 to 66. Mostly cloudy Friday, highs 63 to 66. And cloudy Saturday with a few afternoon showers, highs 61 to 64. I'm meteorologist Joe Shaka from the WKBK Weather Center.
0: And currently it's 73 degrees outside our West Keene studios at 838 in the WKBK News Center. 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
0: Nice morning out there.
1: A whole lot of precious time.
0: You have big plans for the weekend? I hope so. Of course, Memorial Day services, remembrances being held throughout the weekend, various days. We'll get to some of those a little bit later on. Open mic is a true open mic in 30 minutes, letting you talk about what you want to talk about. Celeste had to cancel because she ran out of water, and she's got a huge garden she has to try to water using a rain barrel. I've been meaning to set up a rain barrel, just haven't got around to doing that just yet. Checking business news for you before the bell. The U.S. stock market gave back more of its record-setting rally yesterday. The S&P fell 0.7% on Tuesday. It's its third straight loss since setting its latest all-time highs. The Dow dropped 0.6. The Nasdaq sank 0.8. The declines followed mixed moves for stock markets abroad, while oil prices eased in their latest yo-yo moves. Tech stocks are faltering following huge runs as higher yields and bond markets are cranking up the pressure on all kinds of other investments. Yields are climbing on worries about inflation staying high due to the war with Iran. The S&P starts the morning at 73.53, the Dow at 49,363, the NASDAQ 25,870, and Russell 2000 for smaller companies was down 1% yesterday. It starts today at 27.47. Looking at the futures, U.S. markets poised to open with some gains as the bond prices are easing a bit. Oil prices falling a bit, too. Futures for the S&P 500 up 0.4. Futures for the Dow edging 0.2% higher before the opening bell today. NASDAQ jumping 0.7. The yield on the 10-year Treasury eased overnight to 4.64% from 4.66% late yesterday. Higher yields can drive up rates for mortgages and other loans. U.S. benchmark crude oil is down $2.65 per barrel. Still above 100, though, at 101.50. In equities trading, Target rose 2% after the Minneapolis retailer reported a jump in first quarter sales and raised its annual revenue outlook. The United Nations has lowered its forecast for global economic growth and raised the prospects for inflation in response to the Middle East crises and rising oil prices. UN economists said yesterday the global GDP growth is now forecast at 2.5% for 2026, down from 2.7% that they said in January. They said it could fall to 2.1% in a more adverse scenario. UN economist Shanto Mukherjee says that would be one of the weakest rates this century so far. Outside the COVID-19 pandemic and the global financial crisis of 2008, the UN projects that global inflation will rise to 3.9% this year, 0.8% higher than forecast in January. That was, though, before the start of the war with Iran. Demand is soaring for Israel's battle-tested weapons and military technology, despite widespread condemnation by rights groups and the international community over the country's conduct in the wars, particularly in Gaza. Industry officials say even nations that have publicly criticized Israel are nonetheless quietly buying its military technology. The bond market is making noise, usually the quiet corner on Wall Street. The bond market has seen yields climbing to their highest levels in years and in some cases even decades. That's rattling the stock market worldwide, as well as cranking up the pressure on economies, households, and businesses. The bond market has a history of being quite powerful enough to drag stock markets up and down. Warning signals from it in the past have even convinced President Trump and some other world leaders to back off some of their most extreme actions so far. Single Gen Z women are outpacing the men of their generation when it comes to buying a house. They accounted for 35% of all homebuyers in their generation, while single Gen Z men represents only 18%. That's according to a survey and data from the National Association of Realtors. The survey covered homebuyers from July 2024 to June of 2025. Single women across all generations made up a quarter of the homebuyers, while single men only 11%. The trend is the latest sign that single women are choosing to become homeowners and overcoming affordability challenges many aspiring homeowners often face. This at greater rates than single men. But even so, older generations and married couples represent the largest share overall of people buying the homes. Recent presidents have stayed away from trading stocks in companies whose fortunes they could lift or scuttle with the stroke of a pen. But President Trump smashed the president in the first quarter of this year with more than 3,500 buy and sell orders, many of them involving companies whose profits have been directly impacted by his decisions as head of the government. That's according to some recent disclosures. Among the companies that the President Trump traded in, NVIDIA, Apple, and some big defense contractors. The Trump organization says the portfolio is managed by third parties and the president has no say in what stocks they buy and sell. However, coming up on our open mic program, I'll let you hear a couple of differing reports where a lot of the stock purchases featuring his signature and his signature alone were unsolicited, meaning that a third party didn't offer or make a decision or recommend particular stocks. It was the president who individually reached out and bought the stocks. And of course, it is included in the reports that they have to do in what the portfolios look like and who's doing the stock trading. But it's come out that it's actually the president making these decisions again with the businesses that he's helping to make decisions for, whether it's mergers, takeovers like the Paramount deal. He had the owner of NVIDIA with him on the jet when he went to China. And making these deals, and then also, by the way, talking about some of the stocks, too, and those that would be a good purchase, which is something that presidents don't normally do. And yes, we'll have time on open mic to talk about that coming up in just a little bit. Some airports. Airports have been having a rough go with everything that went on with TSA. And before that, the air traffic controllers and the government shutdowns. There seems to be more crashes and accidents and jet fuel skyrocketing, which means prices are getting even higher. Spirit Airlines going out of business. There's been a lot going on. AirHelp, which is a flight tracking and travel support app, analyzed the month of April, their data to identify which U.S. airports saw the most and least flight disruptions during a month marked by jet fuel shortages and ending with the news that Spirit went out of business. Flight disruptions include any events that interfere with travel plans, such as cancellations, long delays, denied boarding due to overbooking, or, of course, lost and damaged luggage. Here are what are listed as the best airports relative to AirHelp and the flight tracking. This is for the month of April 2026. An airport had to have 10,000 or more flights. Best airport, according to this study, at least for the month of April, was Baltimore. Baltimore Washington International, the Thurgood Marshall Airport. They're number one, and they had 42% of flights disrupted, nearly half. And they're number one. So we hear the statistics for the worst airports. Other good airports, JFK. Hartsfield, that's in Atlanta. That's a busy airport, too. Well, so is JFK. Salt Lake City, Nashville, Harry Reid International Airport, they had 50.3%. All of the rest are over 50% disruptions. Boston Logan, Orlando, Austin Bergstrom, not sure where that is. Oh, Austin, Texas. And Portland International Airport. I believe that's Portland, Oregon, and not the jetport in Maine. Worst airports, number one, O'Hare in Chicago, 72.2%. Massive airport. Then SFO, that's San Francisco, 71.1%. Newark, Liberty International at 70.9%. Houston's George Bush Intercontinental Airport, Fort Lauderdale. New York's LaGuardia is number six. Seventh worst is Washington Dulles. Number eight, Dallas-Fort Worth. Number nine, Tampa. And number 10, the Ronald Reagan National Airport, down in D.C. They're having 58.3% of flight disruptions. And I haven't traveled a lot lately, but I've been to a lot of these airports. I always like Tampa. Tampa is one of my favorite airports. Easy in, easy out. They've just been having a lot of disruptions, apparently. 8:48, let's update you on the weather. 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
2: The WKBK Dependable Weather Forecast. Partly sunny today, slight chance of an afternoon thunderstorm, highs 85 to 88. Mainly clear tonight, lows 51 to 54. Partly sunny tomorrow, much cooler, highs 63 to 66. Mostly cloudy Friday, highs 63 to 66. And cloudy Saturday with a few afternoon showers, highs 61 to 64. I'm meteorologist Joe Shaka from the WKBK Weather Center.
0: Partly sunny and 75 degrees outside our Davis Oil and Propane Company studios. On the way next, True Crime, a story. I'm an Adnock Moment with Alan Rumrill, senior historian at the Historical Society of Cheshire County. Today he tells you all about the murder of Asa Sutton.
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1: Hefty, hefty, hefty.
0: Hefty slider bag. Seal it with a slide. One more time now, y'all. Come on.
2: Today, moment number 11, the murder of Acil Dunton. On September 22, 1903, Acil Dunton died at the Elliott Community Hospital as the result of murderous blows which he had received at the home of Malachi Barnes in Sullivan 3 days earlier. Dunton worked at a mill in Sullivan and boarded at the Barnes home. On the evening of the assault, Dunton had aided Mrs. Barnes in digging potatoes. Mr. Barnes appeared angry that Dunton had aided Mrs. Barnes in this chore. Mr. Barnes had previously shown signs of severe jealousy of Dunton. As darkness arrived, Mrs. Barnes went into the house by the side door. She was immediately attacked by a man who descended the stairs near her. She was assaulted with a bark peeler, but managed to escape and fled to a neighbor's house. Several men returned to the Barnes home. Upon their arrival, they found that Dunton, who was lying on a sofa in the house, had been attacked with the bark peeler and was seriously injured. Dunton was taken to the Keene Hospital, where he died 3 days later. Malachi Barnes denied having any connection with the assault, but he was immediately arrested and held without bail in Keene. It was the opinion of many Sullivan residents that Barnes was mentally unstable and that he had probably committed the crime. Barnes was tried for murder in January of 1904. His lawyers argued that Dunton had been known to keep large sums of money in his room and that the attack may well have been the work of a burglar. Mrs. Barnes was the only witness, and her testimony did not make a strong case against her husband. However, the defense failed to make it appear that any strangers had been near the Barnes home on the day of the murder. On January 6th, the jury brought in a verdict of guilty, and on the 7th, Malachi Barnes was sentenced to life imprisonment at the state prison in Concord.
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11: I'm Stacey Lynn. The Justice Department's expected to unveil criminal charges against former Cuban leader Raul Castro today.
12: The 94-year-old Castro is being indicted on charges related to the 1996 downing of planes flown by the humanitarian group Brothers to the Rescue. The announcement may come during a ceremony in Miami today honoring the four victims. Florida International University professor Eduardo Gamarra.
13: Is this indictment a way to pressure Cuba to, in fact, allow a peaceful transition?
12: Raul Castro stepped down as the leader of Cuba's Communist Party in 2021, but he's still one of the country's most powerful figures. Michael Wallace, CBS News.
11: Some big wins for Trump-backed Republican candidates in primaries around the country. In Kentucky, former Navy SEAL Ed Galrine defeated incumbent Congressman Thomas Massey. In Georgia,
14: Brad Raffensperger lost his Republican bid for governor. The state's top election official famously defied Trump's demand in 2020 to find enough votes to help him win the key swing state.
11: CBS's Ed O'Keefe reports Lieutenant Governor Burt Jones won. Learning more about a potential motive for Monday's deadly attack at the Islamic Center of San Diego. Here's CBS's Lana Zak.
15: On Tuesday, the FBI said the teens were radicalized and met online and had written what authorities described as a manifesto. The 75-page document reviewed by CBS News included Islamophobic, anti-Semitic, and misogynist rhetoric.
16: They didn't discriminate on who they hated. It covered a wide aspect of races

0: and religions.
1: Three adults were killed. Both suspects are dead. The head of the World Health Organization says while the Ebola outbreak in Congo and Uganda pose a high risk of spreading there, the global risk remains low.
2: The situation is a public health emergency of international concern, but is not a pandemic emergency.
1: Russian President Putin is in China. Chinese President Xi welcomed his Russian counterpart with a ceremony at the Great Hall of the People. The leaders are having bilateral talks in Beijing. The BBC's Laura Bicker says they're focusing on energy and security.
3: The key thing for both sides in this is when it comes to those energy talks. I think there's a couple of things that drew my attention. President Xi telling his counterpart that he wanted a ceasefire in the Middle East. He's calling for the two sides to end hostilities, and that means America and Israel and Iran.
1: Their meeting comes just days after President Trump's trip to China, where he met President Xi. On Wall Street, Dow and S&P futures are pointing to a higher open today. Dow and S&P futures both are up. This is CBS News.
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1: Google announced a bunch of artificial intelligence advances.
9: 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At the Google I/O Developers Conference, Google CEO Sundar Pichai says the latest Gemini model, 3.5 Flash, has just launched.
10: When compared to 3.1 Pro, Flash is better across the board, almost all benchmarks. It's made huge progress in coding.
9: Google has unveiled Gemini Omni, enabling users to create high-quality videos from various inputs. And it's also enhancing its search engine with AI-powered features. Jennifer Kuiper, CBS News.
1: Sad news for endless shrimp and Cheddar Bay biscuit lovers. After more than five decades, the oldest continuously operating Red Lobster is shutting its doors. The restaurant in Lakeland, Florida has been open since 1969. Company officials say the closure is part of Red Lobster's ongoing restructuring efforts after filing for bankruptcy last year. Stacy Lynn, CBS News.
11: We all hear the radio ads about the IRS. 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I'm not here to do that. Tax Relief Advocates is different. TRA is here to tell you that if you owe money to the IRS, whether it's $5,000...
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13: 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A 78-year-old keen pedestrian was killed by a garbage truck in the Chipotle parking lot off Ivy Drive at about 11:09 Wednesday. Tuesday morning. Police have identified the woman as Keene resident Pamela Savard, who was reportedly walking behind that truck as it backed into the lot. Investigators have identified the driver as 58-year-old Robert Armstrong of North Hartland, Vermont. He was operating a vehicle owned by AgriCycle Energy. That's a company out of South Portland, Maine. Police said the incident remains under investigation. They ask anyone who witnessed the incident or who has information to contact the Keene Police Department. Keene City Councilors completed their review of the proposed fiscal year 2027 budget at Tuesday's Finance Organization and Personnel Committee meeting with a presentation from the Public Works Department, which oversees roads, utilities, solid waste operations, engineering, and the city fleet. Public Works Director Don Lucier said that among proposed supplemental budget requests are $75,000 for streetlights and $30,000 to expand the city's street tree planting program. The city's water and sewer systems are also facing rising costs. Officials are proposing a 5% increase in most water and sewer rates that have remained unchanged since 2022, while operating expenses have increased. Solid Waste Manager Ryan Cloutier, he gave the good news. He reported that the transfer station remains self-supporting through disposal fees and recycling revenues and maintains more than $2 million in reserves. On June 4th, the full City Council will hold a public hearing, providing the opportunity for you for public testimony on the entire budget proposal. The final council vote for budget adoption is scheduled for June 18th. Learn more on the city's website. And the city of Keene is installing sidewalk ramps today as we speak on West Street in proximity to Ashwillett River Park. The northernmost westbound lane there along the park will be closed all day. This work is anticipated to be completed and traffic restored at the end of the day. Business news, strike that. Sports next, WKBK News Time is 9:07.
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13: And the Red Sox won. They're in danger of sweeping. Jaron Duran hit a homer. He doubled, drove in three runs. Wilson Contreras continued with the hot bat. He had a pair of hits and three RBIs. Red Sox beat the Royals 7-1. They will look for the sweep tonight. Connelly Early gets the ball for Boston. Former Sox starter Michael Wacha goes for the Royals. Locally, the LEC has recognized 9 Keene State baseball players on its postseason all-conference teams, highlighted by 4 first-team selections. The program's second highest total in a single season. Congratulations to senior pitcher David Floyd. He leads the first-team honorees along with senior third baseman Evan McHugh and sophomores Derek Finley and Trevor Snow. Congrats also to second-team honorees, catcher Evan Kelly, outfielder Lucas Rogers, outfielder Ethan Reyna, first baseman Jonathan Chatfield, and relief pitcher Evan Levesseur. They earned third-team selections, those last three guys. The Keene State College Department of Athletics and Recreation is pleased to announce the next inductees to the Keene State College Athletics Alumni Hall of Fame, Breanne Barnes and Sarah Benoki, two of the most dominant ball players on the Keene State women's basketball program ever. They will be inducted, as will Ryan Baraski, one of the most dominant swimmers in Keene State College history. The inductees will be honored at a ceremony in the Mabel Brown Room on the Keene State College campus this October.
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5: Partly sunny today, slight chance of an afternoon thunderstorm, highs 85 to 88. Mainly clear tonight, lows 51 to 54. Partly sunny tomorrow, much cooler, highs 63 to 66. Mostly cloudy Friday, highs 63 to 66. And cloudy Saturday with a few afternoon showers, highs 61 to 64. I'm meteorologist Joe Shaka from the WKBK Weather Center.
13: And right now we're up to 79 degrees outside our West Keene studios at 910 in the WKBK News Center. I'm Sean Patrick.
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14: Well, hello there, and good morning, neighbors. How are you? Welcome, and welcome back to Open Mic. No Celeste Longacre today. I know I was promoting that. Usually she's Joining us in the studio on the third Wednesday of each month, free astrological readings, and we talk a little bit about gardening, but she late day yesterday contacted me saying that they had a problem with their well pump. She couldn't water her extensive garden during the hottest, driest days of the spring so far, and I said, no sweat. Well, sweat, but no worries. She'll be back with us next month to talk and update us about her garden, but also do all those free astrological readings for you. More important that she

0: saves her garden and somehow finds a way to get some water on it. Now, if you want, I could do astrological readings for you, but they wouldn't be very good and certainly wouldn't be accurate. We can talk about your garden. I know a little bit about gardening. I've got mine ready to go, at least the soil and everything, I think. I don't know if I'll plant this coming weekend. It still might be a little cool out. Technically, Memorial Day weekend's a week earlier, so to speak, and it's going to be wet, and I don't want to do it. So I'll probably wait. I'll buy some plants, though, and get ready for it. Quick update before we jump into stuff. And that means, by the way, you can call and talk about whatever you want on this steamy Wednesday morning. I had mentioned to you some time ago that the annual Memorial Day recognition and ceremony for the city of Keene, that the organizers, that Rob with the Keene Veterans Council and commander of Keene American Legion, Rob Campbell was looking for bands, that they were having a real hard time this year finding a band to lead the parade down to the rec center. And again, they are still doing the parade. It'll be this coming Monday, which is Memorial Day. They line up at 9 o'clock and they step off at 10 and head up to the War Memorial up at the Recreation Center. So I mentioned that to you a week or two ago. He had sent me that email back on the 20th. Is that right? Well, that's today. So that's the update. He'd sent me the original one back at the beginning of the month. The update, because I wondered if they were still looking for bands and if they were still going to have the event. And the update is they still don't have a band, but they do have bagpipers and drum corps and the like, and that they're still going to do the parade and they're still going to do the ceremony. It will happen unless they get real heavy rain, which isn't expected, or lightning, which isn't expected, but they're still hoping for the best. So there's an update on that. There are other ceremonies going on. We'll talk about that the remainder of the week this week. And Marlboro is kicking off its 250th anniversary, not just America's, but the town itself, with a parade this weekend and a lot of other events. They're going to have events a lot all the way through the 4th of July. And you can go to the town of Marlboro. If you live in Marlboro and you're interested, go to the town's website. And they have the whole flyer there and everything, too, as they celebrate the 250th anniversary. So keeping you updated on that, Memorial Day on Monday. Right now, the weather is starting to improve a little bit for the weekend. It's going to be cool, but not very wet. And nobody likes the wet weather on Memorial Day weekend. 603-357-1290, the number to call to join us on the program. Top news stories out of Washington these days, having a lot to do with money, as always, but whose money and who's making it and who's paying all the money. Everybody's been talking about this, what they call a slush fund. It is a fund that's been set up relative to people who might have been harmed somehow, some way in their own mind, relative to when Joe Biden was president and what they call his weaponization of the Justice Department. And again, we're talking about a lot of money, $1.776 billion, part of a settlement that resolves President Trump's lawsuit against the Internal Revenue Service. He sued personally, him, the Internal Revenue Service, and worked it out with the Justice Department. Justice Department was supposed to defend the United States against the lawsuit, and instead they partnered with the president. They said, well, we're going to settle. And settlements happen all the time, but not to the degree where the plaintiff, basically the person suing, got just about everything they wanted and then some. $1.8 billion to spend however they see fit relative to anybody who makes a claim. Five people appointed by the president. He could also fire them at any minute. With no disclosure and no transparency, this group of five can start writing the checks. And normally you think, well, the Justice Department would stand in the way. There's no way that they would agree to something like this. Well, the attorney general is Todd Blanche, the president's personal lawyer. So, and he really wants, he's only the acting attorney general. He wants the full-time gig. And to get a gig like that, to serve the president in that capacity as a cabinet member, in this case, attorney general, you got to really kiss his butt. Giving him $1.8 billion is a pretty good start at cementing that job. We will talk about it. We'll get you the phone calls. I also want to talk about the IRS. Part of it, and Todd Blanche was on Capitol Hill yesterday testifying about the slush fund. He didn't bring up the fact that part of the settlement in one paragraph is that Donald Trump, his sons, his family, and businesses cannot be audited or held liable for anything they're doing now or in the past, ever, from the IRS. Leave them alone. Look the other way. There's nothing to see here. And our attorney general, acting attorney general, signed that signed that over and made that agreement in order for the president to drop his $10 billion lawsuit. Remember, it was supposed to go to a judge today, and the judge, everybody knew, was going to throw this out. So they settled. Usually you settle when you know you're not going to win. The federal government was going to win, most experts say, but they settled first. Why do you think that is? This or anything else you want to talk about? KBK, you're on the radio. Thanks for waiting. Good morning.
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0: You're just hearing about it now?
1: No, this is my first chance I've had to call. This is terrible.
0: CBS News, after about 100 years, is going dark as of Friday. They're locking their door, and this is radio news, not television. But the person in charge of the radio is also in charge of the TV. And they decided that they would just shut it down. So people were given notices about 3 months ago. I was chatting with somebody from CBS News just this week, because they want to make sure people have a plan in place. By people, I mean radio stations. When they go dark, we do. We're going to go back to ABC News. We haven't had ABC News since about 2004, I think. But when I started working for the station, it was always ABC News and Paul Harvey and Howard Cosell and Fred Mamp for sports and all of that. So we're going to start on Thursday at noon with ABC. CBS News closes the doors and goes off the air. Their last newscast will be at 11:30 Friday night. We won't be carrying it because we need to make the switch over. But so that goes away in our CBS weekend programming, too.
1: Yeah. When I was in college, I took journalism, and CBS Radio News was called the Cadillac of news services. Mm-hmm. It was considered the most accurate of all.
0: Well, you remember Edward R. Murrow. He got it. He started at CBS News. CBS News really brought America the news of what was happening during World War II. I mean, it was almost 100 years they'd been providing radio news at a time when, and for many, many decades, the only source of live updated news, it wasn't television, of course, it was radio. There was no internet. It was radio. And CBS was a big part of that. And now this is their last week. We are going to air on the Memorial Day weekend a couple of times. They haven't even finished it yet. But CBS, who always gave us 3 hours of specials on the weekend, are providing us with a 1 hour special that's going to look at the whole 100 years of CBS radio. They probably could have made it a 3 hour special, but that's going to air a couple of times over the long holiday weekend. It'll be on Saturday morning at 8 o'clock is one time that people will be able to tune in and listen to it if they want to. So, it's very sad. Very sad. Sad about news reporting in general and where we're headed, I think. What do you think?
1: I think that news reporting is disappearing everywhere. You used to put on CNN. It was 24-hour news. Now there's about 6 hours of regular news. And the rest of the day is talking heads. People who are behind the desk there at CNN who think they should be president.
0: it's a different world we live in, certainly, than from when I started. My 44th anniversary here at the station is in 2 weeks, and a lot has changed. It'll be nice to have ABC News back on, by the way. I think they do a great job, but it's just what's going to be available and what's even available now. That CBS was on 700 radio stations. 700. And everybody went scrambling over the last several weeks to lock down another new network. So, end of an era.
1: Well, yeah, no, it's just very, very sad because they were like the top of the line for news.
0: Yeah, Yep. Yep. A lot has changed. I appreciate your phone call, 603-357-1290. We'll begin with ABC News. If everything goes according to plan, you know, what could go wrong when you're dealing with satellites and technology and people all over the country? But it should be at noontime on Thursday, so a couple of days away. 921 KBK, what say you? You're on the radio. Good morning.
2: Good morning, Dan.
0: What's up, Joe?
2: Yes.
0: What's up?
2: I'll tell you, I had quite an experience this past week. I lost my Social Security card.
0: Oh, jeez.
2: I thought, oh, boy, this is going to be a hassle.
0: Yeah.
2: So, come to find out, you have to make an appointment.
0: Yeah.
2: Oh.
0: How'd that go?
2: So, anyway. Oh, no problem. You do it online.
0: Oh.
2: No problem for who? I could not get it. So, I finally made a phone call, but I couldn't get to talk to a real person.
0: Of course not, no.
2: And I just, it was terrible. So I said, well, it's on Mechanic Street. I'll stop by, make an appointment. Anyway, I stopped in on Monday. I walked in. I said, I'd like to make an appointment to get a new Social Security card. He said, nobody here. You want to do it right now? I couldn't believe it. The guy was so good. The woman was so efficient. I was in and out in 10 minutes.
0: Oh, man.
2: Yeah.
0: It was your lucky day, Joe. I was going to say that never happens.
2: Yeah. It doesn't. You know, you start dealing with things like that. It seems like you're there for hours and hours. And, oh, you forgot to bring this. Oh, you have to have that. It was fantastic.
0: Let me ask you, what did you have to show and you must have to show some ID, and what else did you have to show to prove them that you were who you said you were?
2: I showed them my non-driver's ID.
0: Okay.
2: But they ask you the questions like, you know, where you were born, who your mother was, who your father was, or, you know, all your history.
0: Yeah.
2: You know, that and stuff you answer. Once you answer all them, they answer everything. And they say, okay, you should get your card in the mail in a couple of weeks.
0: Yeah, and it's not like you were changing or applying for anything. You just needed a new copy of your card.
2: Right.
0: Right. Man, you're lucky. I mean, you're not lucky that you lost it, but you're lucky that they were able to help you out. Now, aren't you worried that somebody's going to find your Social Security number?
2: No.
0: You're not worried about? I thought that's what you were going to be worried about.
2: I'm pretty sure that I accidentally threw it away. I used to make the mistake. I carried it in my wallet. I've had the original for 70 years, up till about 2 weeks ago.
0: Yeah.
2: And then I changed wallets.
0: Oh, jeez.
2: And I trashed a lot of the stuff that was in my wallet, you know, these little things. And I probably threw it away.
0: Yeah. Yeah, well, let's hope then that'll be destroyed. Now, Joe, are you one of those guys that have one of those wallets that's actually pretty thick, that you've got coupons and pictures and everything else in there?
2: Well, I had the tri-fold, and a lot of times, I still use checks, and a lot of times the way it was folded, the checks had trouble going through their machine, so I figured I'd get a bifold wallet.
0: I switched several years over to just the little smallest wallet they make. It just opens up a little. It's got a little magnet to keep it closed, but basically is enough room to put some just a billfold. Just the cash goes in the middle. It doesn't go in any slot, and there's a place for my license and my credit cards, and that's about it. Because I did have that 3-inch thick wallet that had all the pictures of my kids. And it was a mess. And it was, I think it was throwing my back out of whack when I sat on it, because I'd ride with it, you know, drive it in my back pocket. So I finally ditched it. And now I just have this nice little wallet that's much better.
2: Put it in your front pocket. Put it in your back pocket. You end up being a pain in the butt.
0: Well, yeah. Well, that was just it. It was so thick, I couldn't do that. You know, people were thinking that they were just getting the wrong idea and seeing that big bulge. So it was always in the back pocket. But that's, I'm glad you had a good story about that and that things worked out well. And thanks to the gentleman that helped you out at the Social Security office. Thanks, Joe. 26 past the hour. 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MikeKeenNow.com. You can listen to us live and listen back to many of our programs. When we're not live, you can go and listen to our podcasts and the like. So this thing with the fund, we talked a little bit about this yesterday. Then we're going to get into the IRS. Then we're going to get into the president trading stocks. But this is Mike Levin. He's a Democratic congressperson from the state of California. And this was his take, basically a rundown of what was going on with this fund that now, I guess it's happening. And there's not much Democrats, at least right now, can do to stop it. People that were found guilty in the January 6th riots, for example, they could receive $1 million, $2 million, $300 million. Yeah, $1,800 million. That's how much $1.8 billion is. 1,800 people could receive a check for $1 million. And you won't know about it, and you won't know who applies, you won't know who gets turned down, and you won't know who gets the money, because part of the deal is no transparency. This is part of what the congressman said about it.
3: Let me walk you through what just happened, because if you're not paying close attention, you may have missed the most corrupt thing a sitting president has done in modern American history. Earlier this year, Donald Trump sued the IRS. He demanded $10 billion from the federal government over the leak of his tax returns back in 2019. Think about just that for a second. The president of the United States sued his own government for $10 billion in his personal capacity. Here's where it gets worse. The Justice Department was supposed to defend the government against that lawsuit, but of course the Justice Department works for Donald Trump. So Trump's personal lawyers were negotiating against Trump's own Justice Department in a case where Trump controls both sides. And the federal judge in Florida, no less, saw exactly what was happening. She ordered both sides to come into the court and explain whether they were actually opposing each other or whether they were just colluding to hand Trump a payout. That deadline was this Wednesday. So today, Monday, Trump's lawyers made their move. They dismissed the lawsuit. They told the judge that no judicial analysis is appropriate. They cut the judge out of the process altogether. And in exchange, the Justice Department announced a $1,776 million fund. Note the number, 1776, a wink to the founding of the country, attached to what I would call a scheme that I think the founders would have been apoplectic about. The money is going to be controlled by five people, all handpicked by Trump's attorney general. They can pay out claims to anyone who says they were a victim of so-called weaponization by the Biden administration. And that includes the January 6th defendants that Trump pardoned. It could include entities tied to Trump himself. And this commission has no obligation to disclose how it makes the decisions. The Justice Department said Trump and his sons won't be paid directly. They'll just get an apology. But entities associated with the Trump family are not explicitly barred from filing claims. You know, we have tried to stop it. And unfortunately, Trump's lawyers are going to do whatever Trump wants, no matter how corrupt, no matter how unethical. Let me say very plainly what just happened. Donald Trump sued himself. He is settling with himself. He cut the judge out, and he's setting up a $1.8 billion slush fund of your taxpayer dollars to pay off his political allies without any court oversight, without any congressional approval or transparency. My Republican colleagues can't be bothered to do oversight. Never in the history of the U.S. has a sitting president sought a monetary settlement from the government he leads. This is the federal treasury being converted into a slush fund for Trump. And every American who pays taxes is the one who's funding it. Congress has to act. This is completely out of control.
0: That's Congressman Mike Levin. So there's the explanation. Am I missing something? Or does this sound really, really, really, really wrong? Is there any defense of allowing this to happen and why he should be allowed to have it happen? And the process to avoid the judge, the Justice Department settled with the president because they didn't want it to go to court. And of course, Todd Blanche, his Donald Trump's former personal lawyer, is now the acting attorney general. He would like that job to be made permanent. He was called up to Capitol Hill. Here's Senator Chris Van Hollen with some questions about this whole process and this whole fund.
4: This is an outrageous, unprecedented slush fund that you set up. Simple question. Will individuals who assaulted Capitol Hill police officers be eligible for this fund?
5: Well, as it makes plain, anybody is...
4: Just let me know if they're eligible for the fund.
5: As was made plain yesterday, anybody in this country is eligible to apply if they believe they're a victim of weaponization.
4: Mr. Attorney, you're not going to submit this proposal to any federal judge or independent...
5: There is no judge.
4: Any independent authority?
5: What does that mean, an independent authority?
4: It means not somebody who's getting to pick five of the members who is the president's former personal attorney. That would be somebody who would be independent.
5: I'm the acting attorney general, okay? And the fact that I used to be President Trump's lawyer is just a fact, but I'm the acting attorney general. So don't say the president's former personal lawyer will do something. The acting attorney general will do something.
4: Mr. Attorney General, you are acting today like the president's personal attorney. Let me go back to this slush fund. An individual who, after being pardoned by...

0: way that this person committed to that, because the slush fund, as you call it, which is not, didn't exist.
1: I'm sure,
0: but I can commit.
1: Mr. Attorney General, don't ever do that again. I am reporting what he said. He said on the expectation that he hoped to get some of the funds from a payout. He's been
0: from the, you said from the slush fund, Senator, and that didn't exist when he said that.
1: This is the fund that the president and all of you have been telegraphing all along that you're going to use to help the president's friends.
0: Can you point to
1: Mr.
0: a single
1: Attorney
0: telegraph?
1: General, I have a last question.
0: What telegraph did I
1: have a last question for you. Do you know that it is a criminal offense to lie to Congress?
0: I am very well aware of that.
1: I'm glad to hear that. Thank you.
2: That was up on Capitol Hill yesterday. And again, Senator Van Hollen then was on MS Now last night on Jen Psaki's program. And she asked him what he meant by that line of questioning and why he asked whether or not the acting attorney general knew that it was illegal. It was against the law to tell a lie to Congress.
3: So, Jen, he had suggested that one of the questions I asked him was based on a lie, untrue information. And it wasn't. And so I wanted him to understand that he was getting very close to crossing the line, because I was asking him about this affidavit that I had from a sheriff's department in Florida, where the person who was ultimately convicted of child molestation was saying to the kids that he abused that he would provide them with some of the payout that he was expecting if they shut up. In other words, hush money. And when I posed that question to Todd Blanche, he said, well, that can't be true. But in the affidavit signed by a sheriff, it's very clear that this person who Trump pardoned was expecting to get this payout and was going to use it for hush money. So I was warning the attorney general that he was very close to crossing a line and lying to Congress when he implied that this affidavit that I ultimately told him about was untrue, essentially.
2: And you could go to jail for perjury if you're testifying before Congress. And again, that was Senator Van Hollen. We will get to the next thing that we've all been talking about this week. Part of the deal, and this came after he testified, and it's very short brief. That was filed then by the acting attorney general that also changes the playing field relative to the IRS. The United States releases, waives, acquits, and forever discharges each of the plaintiffs from and is hereby forever barred and precluded from prosecuting or pursuing any and all claims, counterclaims, causes of action, appeals, or requests for any relief, including injunctive relief, monetary relief, damages, examinations, or similar or relative reviews, appeals, debt relief, costs, attorney's fees, expenses, and or interest, whether presently known or unknown, that as of effective date of this settlement agreement, have been or could have been asserted by defendants against any of the plaintiffs, the defendants are the IRS, or related or affiliate individuals, including without limitations, his family or others filing jointly, or parties including trusts, parent, sister, or related companies, affiliates, and subsidiaries, by reason of, in respect to, in connection with, or which arise out of, any matters that were raised or could have been raised in the case or the pending agency claims, lawfare and or weaponization, or any matters currently pending or that could be pending, including tax returns filed before the effective date, before defendants or other agencies. Basically, this allows for immunity for anything up until this date, which was yesterday, that President Trump, his family, his holdings, or his companies would face at the hands of the IRS. 603-357-1290, you're next on the radio. Good morning. How are you?
4: Good morning. That all sounds awful. But actually, my question was, where was the office that the previous caller, the gentleman who lost his card, just wondering where that was, getting such quick, easy service.
2: It was on Mechanic Street, which is where the office is for anybody that needs help with Social Security.
4: In Keene?
2: Yeah, right in Keene. It's right down near like where the community kitchen is, near the fire station.
4: Okay. If you live in any state, can you go to any office, or do you have to go to the office in your state?
2: I think a call there would confirm that you could just go there because it's a federal, oh, okay. It's a federal agency.

0: agency.
1: Yeah, that's what I was thinking. Yeah, because I mean, I just for interest, I mean, it's nice to know a local place can help you. That was wonderful to hear that.
2: Well, here's the deal. It's not usual, I think, that you can go and said the guy says, I got nobody here, I'll take you. I don't think it usually happens that way. They're at the DMV. Yeah. But yeah, it is a good story. And I've only had to go there once in my life. They have a guard. You know, you have to kind of get buzzed in and have proof of who you are and everything. But Joe, it was just Joe's lucky day.
1: Yeah. I've been to the Rutland one in Vermont, and they have a guard too, but it seemed like the wait was a little longer.
2: I remember by the time I left, I knew everybody I was in the waiting room with and what they did for work and everything. Right. Yeah, a lot of time to kill. But yeah, it's right on Mechanic Street.
1: Yeah, great. Thank you. Good for the information. Have a good day.
2: Yeah, you as well. And thanks for joining us on the program this morning, 603-357-1290, the number to call. Still lots of time for your calls, your ideas, your opinions, whatever you want to share this morning. So you have the slush fund. You have basic immunity from any punishment from the IRS. And since the IRS, you know, they look into income, they look at what money you're making. Insider trading information has been a big deal down in Washington for quite some time. If you're a congressman or a senator and you find out about something that's going to happen with weapons manufacturing or jets or land or oil or commodities, should you be able to use that information to make money? Most people think no. Unless you're a congressperson, then the answer is yes. But the president, with the inside information? We'll tell you that story coming up next.
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2: Partly sunny today, slight chance of an afternoon thunderstorm, highs 85 to 88. Mainly clear tonight, lows 51 to 54. Partly sunny tomorrow, much cooler, highs 63 to 66. Mostly cloudy Friday, highs 63 to 66. And cloudy Saturday with a few afternoon showers, highs 61 to 64. I'm meteorologist Joe Shaka from the WKBK Weather Center.
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4: 9:44, your open mic show. Last call. Into the show today. 603-357-1290. Plenty of time for y'all to get on the line. You're on the radio. You're next. Good morning. What's on your mind?
5: Good morning, Dan. I just wanted to say on that $1.8 billion, you know, they're letting pro-life groups apply, and I hope that New Hampshire pro-life groups will apply, because we certainly can use that money for the pregnancy centers in New Hampshire. So I don't really want to get into the issue too much, but I did see that they are letting pro-life groups apply for those funds.
4: Yeah, but again, I guess they're, well, we don't even know what the rules are, but can you tell me how in New Hampshire, how those clinics were allegedly the Biden administration was weaponized against them. I guess that's really the only criteria.
5: In New Hampshire, where they were weaponized, they've always been weaponized against pro-lifers. I mean, throughout history, they've been weaponized.
4: This isn't about history. It's about the 4 years that President Biden was president.
5: Well, you know, I mean, you can look at a lot of things with Biden. He put in the FHA loans for illegal immigrants, right? I mean, there's Americans here that are at these clinics every week in New Hampshire throughout our areas, and yet we don't get that thing. So I don't know how they're actually going to look at, you know, those issues, but I know that I did see that, you know, for years, the pro-lifers have been under attack in this nation, and that they are allowed to apply for some of that funding. And now I'm sure, and I'm hopefully we'll use it for the pregnancy centers. You know, it costs $45,000 to put that box in at the Manchester Fire Station, to the safe haven type box. So they're not cheap for the pregnancy centers.
4: Yeah,
5: they
4: so
5: can drop their
4: I'd say
5: box.
4: Go for it. If anybody should go for it. I mean, it's your taxpayer money. So it's, I guess then that you're okay with it, obviously because of your concerns relative to people who are pro-life, but you don't have a problem with people who are found guilty. Most, by the way, that were found guilty actually pled guilty to the insurrection on January 6th. You think they should get paid for that?
5: I don't know. I don't, you know, Dan, if I had been younger, I'd have been there. So I don't know what was, you know, I don't know, only because I wasn't sure it was happening in the nation at the time, so I would have gone down just because I would have said, well, what's going on here?
4: But you wouldn't have gone you wouldn't have beat up police or anything.
5: I would have someone said to me, you can go and just see this Capitol building. I would have said, oh, I've never seen the Capitol, inside of Capitol building. I'd love to see it.
4: You know that wasn't the case.
5: I'm sorry.
4: You know that wasn't the case.
5: Well, I know, somebody, but I'm saying
4: so,
5: to me,
4: somebody who pled
5: that,
4: guilty, somebody who pled guilty to damaging governmental property, for threatening the life of the vice president, for beating and assaulting police officers, pled guilty.
5: No, of course not.
4: And now they're going to get a check if they want.
5: Yeah, no, there has to be accountability. Yeah, I guess there has to be accountability, and they have to look at who's going to get what.
4: How do you go from maybe being executed or life in jail to getting $1 million?
5: Yeah, I don't know. But I know that some of the people that were in there, you know, they're claiming they were in there innocently. I mean, I don't know. Let me ask you this.
4: And you're a smart person. You and I talk a lot, and I respect it, and I appreciate when you call into the program.

0: Simple question. If not for Donald Trump, would that insurrection on January 6th ever happened? If there was no Donald Trump as president?
1: I don't know. The country is so
0: You know.
1: You think it would? I don't know.
0: So if Donald Trump never ran for president, if Donald Trump never got involved with our politics, you think that on January 6th, on that day, that thousands of people would have charged the Capitol and wanted to kill the vice president of the United States?
1: You know, I don't know. I don't know all the details of that. We're getting two sides of a story. You're getting one side. I'm getting
0: what one side? They were all carrying like Trump signs.
1: The truth is, I think only God knows the truth on that story.
0: Well, which God? Appreciate the phone call. But again, apply. Have the groups apply. Have the groups apply.
1: I wanted to ask you about something else.
0: Okay, go ahead.
1: I wanted to ask. Okay, you know up in New Hampshire on that, you know that the trestle 16 up in New Hampshire, up in Lincoln, they say it's collapsing, it's almost falling apart. Why don't they restore that? That's the oldest wooden trestle for the logging. And I don't know why they don't, it's up at Black Brook, one of the hiking trails.
0: I
1: look at that and I think the logging industry is so important in New Hampshire. We have so many carpenters in New Hampshire. I mean, they could get together.
0: You know what's interesting? I love preserving history. I think it would be a great idea. I don't know much about that trestle. Is it still used by the logging industry, or is it just nice to look at?
1: No, of course not. It's the only one left.
0: Yeah.
1: It's the only one left.
0: It takes money. You just got to, people just have to come up with the money.
1: Carpenters. We have carpenters. It takes carpenters.
0: Here's the problem with that. You might remember a couple of decades ago down in Swansea when they looked to fix up one of the covered bridges. Might have been the Thompson Covered Bridge. People in town, I knew several that were involved with it, that were skilled woodworkers and carpenters and engineers and architects. The town wanted, you know, they just wanted to get volunteers and go and fix the bridge. They weren't allowed to do it because if somebody fell or cut their fingers off with a saw, or the bridge then collapsed because it wasn't done by an organization that's supposed to do it, then a lot of people would have gotten in trouble. So you can't just get a bunch of people together to fix something, because then what happens if somebody goes across the trestle and it caves in, then you got a bunch of people getting sued. So unfortunately, I think volunteers could do a great job, but there's certain things that they're just not allowed to do, including being suspended high above a river, fixing up a trestle. I think that's one reason why they don't do it. They wouldn't be allowed to. But nowadays with lawsuits, look at how lawsuits go. It depends, you know, obviously who you have in your pocket. You know, if the prosecutor also works for you, there's a good chance you're going to win your case. So stocks, basically, Jimmy Carter put his family peanut business into a trust so no one could claim he profited from his decisions. Ronald Reagan liquidated his investments in 1981 and handed them over to an independent trustee. So did George H.W. Bush, Bill Clinton, George W. Bush. Barack Obama kept his money in a treasury bond and owned no stock at all as president. Joe Biden held no individual stocks either. None were required to do it by law. They did it because they understood public office as a public trust, not a personal trading desk. President Trump has shed that tradition. No divestment or blind trust. His sons run a global business empire that cuts deals in foreign governments. His son-in-law manages billions for the Saudi Arabians and Qatar and the UAE while serving as Trump's volunteer envoy on the war in Iran. He launched a personal cryptocurrency that foreign buyers used to funnel money straight to the family. Pay to play. And now we learn that his account made 3,700 trades in a single quarter, more than 40 a day in companies like NVIDIA, Oracle, Microsoft, and Boeing. Everyone with billions riding on decisions that he makes and that his administration makes. We've been talking about banning stock trading and insider trading for Congress, for senators and representatives. How about for the vice president? How about for the president? How about for the cabinet members that are all privy to this information? And again, I think the president knows pretty much now that he has immunity and owning the Supreme Court that he doesn't care. Usually presidents did it because you didn't want to look like you were acting inappropriately. Donald Trump doesn't care if people know that he's acting inappropriately. He does it anyway and is making millions. And half of America is angry about it. The other half Maybe not so much, but even if they are, many wouldn't dare say anything about it. You know, it's just, you can't. When you're at Kool-Aid camp, you're taught not to say anything against the president and how he feels about it and what he would say and what he would do. J.D. Vance, the vice president, by the way, asked about it. He says the president isn't trading.
2: The president doesn't sit at the Oval Office on his computer on his like Robinhood account buying and selling stocks. That's absurd. He has independent wealth advisors who manage his money. He is a wealthy person. He has had success in business. He's not making these stock trades himself.
0: Yeah, actually he is. Many say unsolicited, meaning nobody approached him about buying it, and others, and he's pretty open about on the filings that he's the one that made the trade.
3: Hey, everybody. If there's anyone in your life who still needs proof that Donald Trump is looting our government, there's something I'd like you to show them. This is called Form 278T, also known as a periodic transaction report. Government officials, including the president, are legally required to complete this form every time they buy or sell a stock or bond worth more than $1,000. The goal is to prevent conflicts of interest between their official duties and their personal financial interests. In May, Trump filed a Form 278T for the first quarter of 2026. It is 113 pages long, and it lists more than 3,600 stock trades between January and March. Trump bought and sold hundreds of millions of dollars in stocks, including big tech, defense contractors, media companies, crypto, and more. What's notable about this is not just that Trump is really rich, it's that he is heavily invested in companies whose businesses are directly affected by policies he is making. He is actively trading in their stocks at the same time he is making decisions that influence the value of those stocks. For example, Trump invested in both Paramount and Warner Brothers while his Justice Department is reviewing their proposed merger. He invested in Oracle at the same time he brokered their deal to buy TikTok. He invested in Palantir as they were awarded major government contracts worth over $1 billion. Trump is also buying crypto stocks while he is pushing a bill called the Clarity Act, which would help crypto companies. One of Trump's biggest buys was millions of dollars in NVIDIA stock. NVIDIA makes advanced AI chips, which they have been trying to sell to China for years. The U.S. government has restricted the sale to protect our national security. But NVIDIA's CEO lobbied Trump for months to change that policy, and in December, Trump agreed. Then Trump went a step further. This week, he took NVIDIA's CEO to China with him on Air Force One to sell their AI chips to the Chinese government. NVIDIA's stock price has now gone up 26% since January. Trump also took the CEO of Boeing to China with him after buying millions of dollars of Boeing stock. On the trip, they sold 200 Boeing airplanes to the Chinese government. It is impossible to look at this and not ask, is Trump actually acting in the interests of the American people, or is he placing his own financial interests first? Other presidents have chosen to sell off their stocks or place them in a blind trust to avoid conflicts of interest, but Trump has refused to do that. The definition of corruption is using official power for private gain. By that measure, Trump is hands down the most corrupt president in history. The Form 278T is a roadmap to the ways he is personally profiting from the powers of the presidency.
0: Again, that form is 278T. He's not doing anything illegal. It's just inappropriate, but he doesn't care. Do you? KBK, we have about a minute. Go ahead. You're on the radio. What's on your mind?
4: Yeah, there's so much is on my mind. Now, where do you start? I understand there were, correct me if I'm wrong, there were over 400,000 breaches of tax returns that were released in 2019 under Trump's administration. Do each one of them get to apply for $1.8 trillion?
0: At least a share of it, if they think they were wronged and that it was weaponized. And here's the thing. If this had been allowed to go to court, they would have had to have defined weaponized and how to prove that it was intentional, meaning weaponized, that they went after somebody that might have been an opponent of President Biden. They'd have to prove it. There'd have to be transparency. With this, it's not $10 billion. It's only $1.8 billion, but no transparency. You just have to go in front of five people and say, they did me wrong. Can I have $1 million or $500,000 or $100,000? And they could get the check. It's not guaranteed, but they could get it. To answer your question, could they go and file? Sure. Why not? If they did it on their own and sued for $10 billion, they probably wouldn't have that much success because they don't own the acting attorney general, who was supposed to be working for the country against the plaintiffs, but instead folded and did what the plaintiffs wanted. And as a sweetener, said that they can't be audited or charged for anything now or in the past relative to their filings with the IRS. That was just the sweetener. I don't think most other people would get that. WKBK Keene, we'll see you tomorrow.
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11: I'm Stacy Lynn. Criminal charges are expected to be filed today for former Cuban leader Raul Castro. CBS's Christiane Benavides is in Miami.
12: He's being indicted on charges related to Cuba's deadly 1996 shootdown of planes operated by a humanitarian group, Brothers to the Rescue. Now, the group helped rescue Cubans at sea who were fleeing the communist island on rafts looking for freedom in Florida. They also participated in pro-democracy missions such as dropping leaflets on the island.
11: President Trump is on his way to give the commencement address at the Coast Guard Academy and was asked about his timeline for reaching a peace deal with Iran.
13: I'm in a hurry. Ideally, I'd like to see few people killed, as opposed to a lot.
11: While he agreed to pause a major strike yesterday to let negotiations play out, he vowed to quickly give the go-ahead if the regime doesn't agree to give up nuclear weapons. A wildfire in northern Texas burned more than 34,000 acres. The Hungate fire reduced the Cochran's family home in Canyon to a pile of rubble.
14: I've never gone through anything like this before. I'm retired from the Navy. I've been through combat, all of that. And this was something, I've never had everything taken from you at one time.
11: The Trump administration is suing Minnesota over its new ban on prediction markets. CBS's Michael Wallace with details.
15: Governor Tim Walz signed the first of its kind ban into law Monday, making it illegal to host or advertise a prediction market like CalSheer or Poly Market in the state. In its lawsuit, the Commodity Futures Trading Commission argues Minnesota doesn't have the authority to ban prediction markets.
11: Well, pot will not be legal in Virginia anytime soon.
16: Democratic Virginia Governor Abigail Spanberger has vetoed vetoed a measure that would have made the sale of recreational marijuana legal in the state next year. The move angered fellow Democrats, including State Senator LaSharice

0: prepared.
1: Now we're left in a position of uncertainty and with many questions more than answers.
0: The governor's veto came after state lawmakers rejected changes she made to the bill. Jim Crisula, CBS News.
2: You getting ready to travel somewhere Memorial weekend? Transportation correspondent Chris Van Cleve says it will be expensive.
3: The average domestic airfare nationally last week was $383. That's $89 over the same time in 2025. Nationwide, gas prices are more than $1.37 a gallon higher than last Memorial Day.
2: Wall Street is open for business on this midweek trading day. Markets are off to a fairly good start. The Dow is up 1 point. NASDAQ is up 125. S&P 500 up 18. This is CBS News.
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14: Teenagers need more sleep than they're getting, but it's not just school demands that are keeping them up. It's phones. Yes, phones, according to a new study, which shows teens are, on average, scrolling and texting and who knows whatting for nearly an hour after 10 p.m. on school nights. And half of teens use their phones between midnight and 4 a.m. The solution, according to basically everyone, except maybe the teens, no phones in bed.

0: Yeah, both my teens use the phone for their alarm, which is like the iPhone, your smartphone is a great alarm. There's no doubt about that. But so I set up the, I got the thing set up on my phone. I suppose you can do it on Android. You can do it on Apple phones. Where both my kids, since I control their phones, all that's, everything shuts off at 9:30 for one kid and 10:30 for the other kid. Anyway, my oldest, I don't know if any parents, if you've ever heard this from your teenagers, none of the other parents do this.
1: Wow. That's so, quite an argument.
0: I don't know. I don't know if that's true or not. So any all parents doing this where you shut down your kids' computer, phone stuff at night so they don't have the option? Because it's, I mean, it's, I wish I need somebody else who controls my phone to shut it down in the middle of the night. I don't have the self-control. Last night I was having trouble sleeping. I was on my phone in the middle of the night, which I know is terrible for you, but of course teens are doing that.
1: Yeah.
0: Unless they can't.
1: Yeah. Speaking of technology, do we have a theme music for our AI update? We really ought to come up with something short and wacky. Wouldn't that be amusing? We do need
0: something, a liner or something. Yeah.
1: Because we, you know, you got to brand it. Branding is so important these days, isn't it? That's what I read somewhere. But how about a little AI update here? Multifaceted, too. First of all, I think this is revealing. This is an edit of Eric Schmidt, who is the ex-CEO of Google. He was given the commencement address at the University of Arizona and was talking about tech stuff, not surprisingly. Again, this is edited together, but you'll get the idea. Number 11.
2: Last December, Time magazine selected its person of the year for 2025. And it was the architects of artificial intelligence. Interesting. It will touch every profession, every classroom, every hospital, every laboratory, every person, and every relationship you have. I know what many of you are feeling about that. I can hear you. There is a fear. We do not know the precise contours of what this transformation will look like. Choose a diversity of perspectives, including, let me add, if you'd let me make this point, please.
1: Boo! You sold. Wow.
2: That's if you don't nutty. Care about science, that's okay, because AI is going to touch everything else as well. Whatever path you choose, AI will become part of how work is done.
1: That was a bad strategy.
2: If you have a problem in the world you want to solve, you can now assemble a team of AI agents to help you with the parts that you could never accomplish on your own. Let me give you some advice. First, find a way to say yes, and thank you very much, and good night.
3: What the f*** type of AI shit is?
1: Yeah. That's what they're asking. Michael, play that again.
3: What the f*** type of AI shit is?
0: How? That's right. I don't understand why these AI dudes at the top of these corporations don't get that we're not as excited about this as you are. You're going to become a gazillionaire 10 times over.
1: Or already are.
0: And you're going to become even richer. Everybody else is horrified by this.
1: Yeah. It's as if his speech was, after this assembly, you're going to be beaten and have all your stuff taken away from you. What? Boo!
0: And when we start booing, so the guy from Google goes with, okay, well, you better get on board because don't give me that tone. I don't have to like what you're saying. See, that's the thing you don't get. I don't have to like what you're telling me.
1: Right.
0: Or pretend that I do. That everything I've known my entire life and everything we've prepared for is going to be completely blown up. And you can't convince me that I should be excited about that.
1: Learn to say yes. Thank you. Good night. Yeah, I know.
0: How do they not get this? I don't understand. Even Elon, who I like more than most of your tech people, I don't understand how you present this and nobody will have to work in the future, like thinking everybody thinks, oh, cool.
1: Yeah, gee, money.
0: Then how is society going to be structured? How do you not get that that's a terrifying notion?
1: On the other hand, kids these days, whatever happened to rolling your eyes and looking at your watch and thinking, geez, when is this going to be over?
0: Yeah, well,
1: at least they were listening.
0: I didn't go to my graduation, but nobody was standing up there and saying, every single major here will be useless within 18 months.
1: You have wasted your time and your money. Your dreams are already dead. Boo!
0: In fact, what your parents do, who are paying for everything in your life currently, their jobs will be gone. Thank you and good night.
1: And they're only 45. So, a handful of AI-related stories. The American rebellion against AI is gaining steam. Booed commencement speakers, blocked data centers, plummeting poll numbers. Fast-growing industry has a faster-growing crisis, according to a team of writers at the Wall Street Journal.
0: The data centers one is an interesting thing. The pushback on those, which is being portrayed as, well, it's going to use so much water or so much energy or take up so much space, but there's all kinds of corporations that use that much water, space, and everything like that. It's a fear of AI thing, I think, that's driving it.
1: I think you're right. If you have fear and loathing, to quote Hunter S. Thompson, about something, you will look for more reasons to indict it, of course. But in one poll after another in recent weeks, respondents have overwhelmingly voiced concerns about AI, a challenge to claims by industry execs that their technology would gain popularity by improving people's lives. Consumers resent energy price jumps exacerbated by the spread of data centers. That's undeniable. Workers fear widespread job losses. Parents worry about AI undermining education and harming children's mental health. In recent months, the wave of anger has brought protests, swayed election results, and spurred isolated acts of violence. People are waking up to the overwhelmingness of it. Even if they're not, like, acutely aware of some of the specifics, they think, man, I think they just sense that this is an overwhelming force.
0: Well, hey, tech giants, read the room. Again, we're not as optimistic about this as you are.
1: Right.
4: They know what's best for us.
0: Yeah, exactly. That's the way they're talking to us. Sure.
1: There certainly is some egomania involved, Michael. I also just think they're reading the room that they're in.
0: Where everybody's invested in getting richer and richer on a daily basis.
1: Yeah, yeah. Dylan Patel, CEO of AI infrastructure consulting firm, you've never heard of it, recently predicted there would be large scale protests against OpenAI and Anthropic within a few months. People hate AI. AI is less popular than ICE. AI is less popular than politicians, he said on a podcast.
0: You know, we touched on this topic. I don't remember why. It was the interesting notion that AI so far hadn't been put into a Democrat or Republican thing, because everything has to be on one side or the other,
1: right?
0: Most stuff
1: ends coded or right coded, as they say.
0: Yeah, most stuff ends up I hate that because it's a Republican thing, or I hate that because it's a Democratic thing. And I was watching Mark Halperin's newscast yesterday and had a really interesting point about that I'll share with you next.
1: Well, I'm going to share something even more interesting than that, and that's a twist on the anti-AI protests and point of view, and who is helping fuel it. Stay tuned. After a word from our friends at Trust and Will, I have a feeling you know you should do this. Put together a will and or a trust. You know you need to make clear what you want to happen to your minor children, to your assets, to your money after you die. You just haven't gotten to it. 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
0: Man, and getting started is the big hump, right? 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
1: Oh, yeah.
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0: So Mark Halperin on his afternoon newscast had a Republican strategist and a Democratic strategist on. They're talking about the Spencer Pratt campaign for L.A. mayor and how well he's using the AI ads and how they've caught on and gone viral and this and that. And Mark Halperin is talking about that being the future of politics. But Democrats, lots of big Democratic campaigns, and apparently inside the upper echelons of the Democratic Party, they're going no AI. They're going to run on none of our ads are AI. They're all human beings for a couple of different reasons. They think that fits in with their, like, their philosophy of the Democratic Party, along with They don't want anybody losing jobs. They're all about everybody's got to keep their job forever no matter what. You know, that's right. Kind of a democratic thing. No matter what advancement in technology.
1: The creative, destruction of capitalism. Yeah.
0: Possible, and Mark Halperin's thought was that would be a terrible idea to let the Republicans run away with all these great free ads while you're still doing it the old-fashioned way. But that's how it might split along the parties.
1: Great reporting here from the Washington Free Beacon. Propaganda outlets controlled by China, as well as Russia and Iran, are promoting campaigns in the U.S. to oppose the construction of new data centers.
0: Oh.
1: Beijing and Moscow want to slow down artificial intelligence innovation in the United States as much as they can.
0: Of course they do.
1: Just to weaken us and to strengthen themselves.
0: So some of the anti-data center stuff you've seen, maybe a lot of it, is coming out of China and Russia.
1: Yeah. It's at least aided in the same way that, you know, Russian bots have, you know, in the wake of Black Lives Matter, there were hardcore pro-Black Lives Matter posts and hardcore anti. They just want to set each other's throats. And this is not to say that all the concerns we've been talking about are illegitimate, but it's an interesting aspect of the modern world. You remember, as they put it in the Free Beacon, the campaign appears to have made inroads with at least one American lawmaker when Bernie Sanders participated in a discussion a week ago or so with two Chinese academics on the existential threat of AI. From the CCP's English language newspaper, China Daily, and its subsidiary Global Times, to they name check a bunch of others, they're pushing the message within the United States that the data centers that power artificial intelligence are harmful, energy hungry, causing major spikes, blah, blah, blah.
0: The more I think about it, the more I think it could, if AI is going to end up being like every other topic where it's, you know, this party is for it, this party is against it. I could easily see the Republicans being more the for it party and the Democrats being against it for some of the reasons we already mentioned. But the people that control the Democratic Party, your master's degrees crowd, they gotta hate AI. That's gonna blow up that whole world. Right. Whereas a lot of your working class people who are now Republicans, used to be Democrats back in the day, but are now Trump Republicans, they're the crowd that's saying it's going to eliminate my job. Universal income sounds great. I don't care what I do. I hate my job. So that might work.
1: Got one more Chinese angle to this after the break that might explain your wrestling match the other day with Claude about whether Xi Jinping's a dictator or not. A fascinating revelation.
0: Wow. Okay. All on the way.
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1: Facebook's parent company will email workers at 4 a.m. Wednesday to let them know that they're being laid off. It's weird, right? When I fire my employees at 4 a.m., I just roll over and wake them up.
2: Wow. Wow.
3: What did that mean?
2: He's sleeping with his employees, clearly.
3: That's an interesting joke. But anyways, is Facebook laying off people because of AI? That's usually what the layoffs are.
2: Oh, yeah, yeah. And they're just switching their emphasis so much to AI. If you're not in on that, your job is a little shaky.
3: Mm.
2: I'm helping grandmothers post pictures of their kids to Facebook. Speaking of AI, I found this very, very interesting, particularly in the wake of something Jack brought up the other day, which was you got into an argument with Claude, right? About Xi Jinping?
3: Yeah. Remember, I did that on the air. I said, is President Xi a dictator? I said, no, President Xi is not a dictator. He is elected. While he does have great control over the country, he's not a dictator. And I said, they aren't free and fair elections. He has rewritten all the rules. Oh, I guess you're right. In some ways, you can talk any of these chat bots into agreeing with you, which is a little troubling.
2: He says policies and they become law. He dictates policies, Claude. Yeah. He's a dictator.
3: But anyways, I did find it a little troubling that the chatbot immediately went with, no, he's not a dictator.
2: So here is a little thing written by a Chinese-American computer expert gal who says, last week the world watched Trump and Xi Jinping meet in Beijing, and a much quieter piece of research dropped in Nature. It should have been on every front page. A team of 7 researchers from University of Oregon, Purdue, California, San Diego, New York University, Princeton, and others published the first peer-reviewed evidence that China's state-controlled media has worked its way into the training data of AI chatbots around the world. The research shows that the scripted articles, official slogans, party line phrasings churned out daily by, she name checks a bunch of Communist Party news outlets, are now demonstrably inside ChatGPT and the other top chatbots. And describes her experiment where she typed in the first half of one of Chairman Xi's signature loyalty slogans and it immediately auto-filled it without hesitation. And she points out, this isn't a folk saying. It's a piece of working party doctrine, centerpiece of the indoctrination campaign every cadre has to recite. ChatGPT then offered helpfully to explain the phrase's political significance. And then she said, that's a parlor trick. The serious finding sits underneath it. And the long and short of it is so much of Chinese language stuff that's sucked up by these large language models is Communist Party propaganda. And it's leaking out into questions like, is Xi Jinping a dictator?
3: Yeah, that's really interesting. So the question I actually asked, I just looked it back up, and this was for Claude. How old is the dictator of China? I said. It said, China doesn't have a dictator in the formal sense. It's a one-party state led by the Chinese Communist Party. And then it gave me his age. And then I said, was Saddam Hussein a dictator? Yes, Saddam.

0: Saddam Hussein ruled Iraq from blah, blah, blah, blah, blah. And then eventually got to, you're right, they both held managed elections and used the title president. The parallel is real on these points.
1: Right. So it's even worse than we think, because you obviously were doing this in English. If you did it in Chinese, same chatbot, you'd get even stronger pro-commie results. In a second study, the team posed politically sensitive questions like, is China a democracy? Is Xi Jinping a good leader? Is the National People's Congress of the People's Republic of China a rubber stamp? They asked that to every major commercial chatbot, once in English and once in Chinese. Overwhelmingly, the Chinese language answers came back more favorable to Beijing. And they had a panel of judges. They judged the Chinese replies to be more pro-China in 75% of the paired comparisons.
0: Boy, that's troubling. And I don't know how you're going to stop that with these large language models, whether it's China or a company who wants a better image out there or whatever. Just flooding the zone with S, as Steve Bannon would say.
1: Yeah,
0: so there's a whole bunch of stuff on your side out there floating around that the AI pick up on.
1: And these people know it. Similar results for Russia and North Korea. They're flooding the zone.
0: That is really interesting. We got a lot more on the way. Stay here.
2: Armstrong and Getty.
3: Man, I love this place. I've been surfing here since I was a kid. Now, seeing my grandson out on the water, it means everything to me. Watching him and taking in the blue waves, the sea breeze, the blurry horizon.
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1: In an extraordinary move, the Justice Department declared the IRS is, quote, forever barred and precluded from auditing President Trump, his family, his oldest sons, and their companies, or pursuing any claims for past actions. It's part of the unprecedented settlement after President Trump dropped his $10 billion lawsuit against the IRS. The deal was orchestrated by the head of the DOJ, Acting Attorney General Todd Blanche, who is Trump's former personal attorney.
2: Well, I hadn't even heard that stuff. That's John Carl from ABC News. Here's the part that we're going to talk the most about that's been getting attention since ABC broke the news on Sunday.
1: The president's settlement also creates a nearly $1.8 billion fund, taxpayer money, to pay for Trump allies or anyone else who claims they were mistreated by the Biden Justice Department. It's a group that includes the roughly 600 people charged with obstructing or assaulting police on January 6th.
2: So, Trump does not mind handing his enemies a weapon to beat him with. I mean, because this...
3: True.
2: This, if used well, doesn't look good, and I doubt it's going to be used well. So Trump now has control of a nearly $2 billion fund to pay off anybody who, in his mind, and the Justice Department going along with him, I suppose, that they were wronged by the Biden people or Democrats, right? Or they could extrapolate it, I imagine, to all kinds of different things. And who's
3: sure.
2: I was just reading Mark Halperin's assessment from talking to people is while this really, really looks bad, it's difficult to come up with a legal way that anybody's going to be able to stop Trump from doing this if he would decide to take all the January 6th protesters and say, give them each $1 million.
3: Good Lord.
2: Now, I don't know that he's going to do that, and I don't want to do what cable news does, where you take the worst Trump hypothetical and then talk about it as if it's real for half an hour. That's that's the danger from the Trump-hating left, is that's what he's going to do with it. But the idea that he's just got $2 billion to use on whoever he thinks was wronged by Democrats is an odd thing.
3: Well, it's certainly unprecedented, although I read a great piece in the Free Press that was saying, yeah, he should not do this, but it might be hard to stop legally.
2: Yeah.
3: And one of the pieces of the wisdom in it, and granted, the sin of the IRS took place under Biden when they leaked Trump's tax return. The guy went to prison for 5 years. He wanted to highlight income inequality and strike a blow for equity and blah, blah, blah. Friggin' idiot. But anyway.
2: And I believe he, because that needs to get mentioned every time. Every

0: news story should start with the IRS did something awful in releasing President Trump's taxes, his personal taxes. That was outrageous, and I don't believe it was just one person. I believe there are probably many people involved in making that possible.
1: Right. But the point that the article made, and I thought it was a good one, is that since the IRS is under Trump at this point, the Trump administration and Trump sued the Trump administration and Trump, and then Trump agreed to a settlement where he got $1.8 billion to do with as he pleases.
0: Yeah.
1: That is troubling, even if it's your guy.
0: Yeah, that's an interesting development. I mean, that's
1: how. Oh my God, the Joe administration would sue the Joe administration constantly, but I would be willing to settle over and over again. Oh yes.
0: Well, and then that John Carl stuff that I hadn't heard before, that part of the deal is the IRS is barred from auditing the Trump family. Well, what is that that they slipped in there?
1: Any current investigations are swept away.
0: What? That's
1: my understanding is it doesn't outlaw anything in the future, but yeah.
0: Well, Trump,
1: no matter how legitimate, if
0: Trump's
1: it's ongoing right now, it's done.
0: On the way out the door, Trump will pardon all that, just like Biden did with his son. See, that's the problem with this whole race to the bottom thing. If you don't call out your own side ever. So right. The Democrats not calling out Biden for this when he pardoned Hunter and did all these shenanigans, then you don't have any standing when you make a big deal out of it with Trump doing it, and vice versa.
1: Yeah, my fear, and it's a real one, is that or it's a legitimate fear, is that in the halls of Washington D.C., each side is saying to the other, "Isn't this great?
0: Yeah.
1: Now we've both set the precedent that now we can do anything we want and then pardon ourselves on our way out the door, or not even on our way out the door." Like, Trump is up the ante now. He just pardoned people like on his first day in office.
0: Well, Biden pardoning his son, who's clearly a 10 different kinds of crook, pardoning him for everything in the past and in the future and all the stuff that he pardoned him for was outrageous. I mean, that's Banana Republic sort of stuff. And now Trump taking it like to a new level, it looks like.
1: Mm-hmm.
0: It's just, this is not good.
1: No, it's terrible. We had a 250-year run. That's a great run.
0: Let's hear from Senator John Thune, Republican leader of the Senate. He was asked about this new fund, Trump fund, yesterday.
2: What are your thoughts about this weaponization fund from the president?
3: Yeah, not a big fan. I'm not sure exactly how they intend to use it, but my understanding is that was just announced. And, I don't see a purpose.
0: Pretty hard to hear. That was John Thune, Republican leader of the Senate, saying, not a big fan. I don't see a purpose for that. I don't know how it's going to be used, but I don't see a purpose for that.
1: Yeah.
0: Well, it's hard to imagine that it's not going to be used in a way that's going to make you unhappy. If you are a fair-minded American, in my mind.
1: Let's see. I'm trying to come up with something encouraging to say. I love the springtime. The weather is so great.
0: It's wild where we are.
1: Yeah, you know, I've said this before, and I don't mean to be a negative Nelly, because in my real life I'm not. The feel of the Republic right now reminds me of bands that were about to break up and businesses that were about to fail and marriages that weren't going to work out. The common ground, that which holds us together, is tougher and tougher to see.
0: Well, let's be fair here and let the administration say what they're going to say about this. Let's get 73 there when John Carl talked to J.D. Vance about this.
4: Just as easy to say that people that attacked police officers should not get taxpayer money from this fund.
5: Well, look, John, we're not trying to give money to anybody who attacked a police officer. We're trying to give money, not give money. We're trying to compensate people where the book was thrown at them. They were mistreated by the legal system. We do have people who were accused of attacking law enforcement officers. That doesn't mean that we're going to completely ignore some of the claims that they're going to make.
0: Well, we'll see.
1: Yeah. You know, the impetus behind this is not completely unrecognizable. If you are targeted politically through the justice system, it's enormously expensive. It can be financially ruinous. which is, you know, okay, one of the ways they bring you to heel. So I get them saying, look, all these people who just got murdered financially because Biden went after them, we're going to make them whole again. I don't mind that idea. It's just,
0: well,
1: just
0: the
1: where does
0: way-
1: it stop?
0: Again, the whole race to the bottom thing, and it just so if that nobody on the left or mainstream media calling out all of that lawfare against Trump that was just insane, just crap cases that they brought against him just to try to make his life miserable or keep him from being president. That's how you end up with this. You wouldn't call that out, and now you got this.
1: Yeah. Yep. 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
0: I got down yesterday just thinking about doing this job because I was listening to a podcast where they're making the point that if the Democrats take the House, and they probably will, we're all going to get intimately acquainted with the details of a whole bunch of this Trump stuff in investigations and probably multiple impeachments. And we get to, as a country, go through all that sort of stuff. And some of them will have legs. I don't know whether they're impeachable offenses, and we get to go through that whole thing. But, man, I mean, some of this stuff, you can understand why you'd want to investigate it.
1: Yeah. The next couple of years could be very discouraging.
0: And
1: politically speaking.
0: Well, and where are we going to go? I mean, again, I was listening to a podcast where they're going through the history of this. The Clinton slush fund thing. I mean, what did they call that? Their global initiative or
1: right. Yeah.
0: Whatever that was called, was just a way they convinced people around the world. Look, Hillary's going to be president someday. You want some favors? Give money. That's what they did. And they raised tons of money and got to live like really, really wealthy people that way.
6: Yes. Yes.
0: And then we keep just going further down, not even trying to hide it down the road of what Biden and Hunter were doing. And it looks like the Trump family's even taking it further. What's the next step down the road? Just, I don't know, having a one of those little things that you can, you know, click your credit card on at the door of the White House for the next president and you just come and pay. And I don't know. I don't know how much further down the road we can go, but each presidency seems to just take it further.
1: Right. And since we have fewer and fewer shared values as a country, it's really difficult to come together and say, you know, the Democrats are against this, the Republicans are against this, this will not stand, this is too far. And I think it probably all goes back, well, it's a complicated thing like virtually everything in the modern world, but part of it has to do with there are such enormous sums of money at stake that flow through the government to the point where the trillions of dollars that they collect isn't enough. They got to print money and borrow money. So they have even more trillions of dollars to throw around and siphon out and give to their supporters and buy more power. It's too big a prize.
0: Yeah, you're probably right. I mean, all that money floating around is just too corruptible. And the only way you can keep people from being corrupted by all that money floating around is to give them less money. But that's not going to happen.
1: Right. How many people would kill a human being over $10? Very, very few. How about 1,000? How about 100,000? How about 1,000,000? How about 15 million? What if you convince that person that the other person's a really bad person anyway, and there's $15 million and the world would be better off, blah, blah, blah? Just, yeah, I don't know. I don't know how we fix this. We've always, quote unquote, fixed it in the past. That ought to give you, I mean, hell of a track record. That ought to give a guy a little optimism, huh?
0: Living through all those investigations and impeachments, if that happens, is going to suck. Of course, we have the option as a show of ignoring it, but God, it'll dominate the news cycle.
1: Or just keep you up to date, touch on it, and move on.
0: Yeah.
1: Keep fighting the good fight. What are you going
0: to
1: do?
0: We'll give you an update and then get to the latest woman who fell in a manhole.
1: For instance. Or
0: whatever the news of the day is. All right. Somebody called us out on a really horrible segment we did yesterday. It's kind of funny. Stay here.
6: Armstrong and Getty.
1: No, stop it.
6: The most depressing radio show.
1: No, we're not.
6: Ever.
7: Armstrong and Getty. 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
1: So, couple of things. Harvard just announced the committee voted, and they are going to reduce the number of A's they give out. We need to get into that story in hour three, because it's worth revisiting that story. And it's true for colleges and high schools and all schools across the country. This whole grade inflation thing, which is nuts. The chart on it is, it's just amazing. Different topic. I'm not on Facebook, really. The only reason I have a Facebook account is so I can use Facebook Marketplace, which is practically the only place you can buy and sell stuff in the modern world. Replaced Craigslist for a lot of people. I don't have an actual profile. I don't look at other people's profiles. But so I click on it to go to Marketplace, and the Armstrong and Getty, we have a couple of different pages on Facebook, I guess. And one
2: official
1: of them shows
2: page,
1: up.
2: Fan page, yeah.
1: I guess because I'm hap the show, it shows up on my Facebook thing. The fact that Zuckerberg figured out that even with my anonymous account with no information and nothing at all on it, that I'm part of that show and should see that is disturbing to me. But the top thing was this, and it has to do with a clip we played yesterday. So first, this is the clip we played yesterday coming out of commercials.
3: The world knows the story of Punch the monkey now. Well, tonight we've learned that two Americans have been arrested at the zoo where Punch lives in Japan. Police say a man dressed in a costume climbed into the exhibit while another man recorded the stunt. The zoo saying Punch and the other animals are okay. The New York Times reporting tonight the zoo is now adding patrols, netting, and restricting the viewing around Punch's enclosure.
1: So here's the post on the Armstrong and Getty chat room. I know I complain about this, but seriously, how hard is it to pay attention to your own show? They play a clip. Two Americans went to Japan and snuck in to Punch the monkey enclosures while the other filmed it. Jack comes on. Jack comes on and says, who's punched the monkey? Joe tells him, which they've played and talked about before. Then Jack says, I didn't know he was in China. China. And even in China, they have people jumping into the cage. No one says it's Japan, not China. And no, they were not American. Joe actually says, I wasn't paying attention to the clip, so I don't know what happened. And Jack wasn't either. I remember that yesterday because you didn't have your headphones on for some reason. So you said, I didn't hear the clip.
2: Well, no, and I was reading for what I was going to do next. And I was like, China? That's what I said. They're in what?
1: It's fine. So I kind of heard the clip, got it wrong, didn't know who Punch the Monkey was, even though we've talked about it in the past. You didn't hear the clip. So anyone, somebody complaining that we don't even listen to our own show.
2: Fair enough.
1: I'm not pushing back against this.
4: I was listening to music.
1: And Michael's listening to music because he prefers that to talk. And, that's where we are.
5: So who punched the monkey? I can't hear you.
1: I don't ever look at the Facebook chat room, but if that's the sort of material they have, maybe I should read it more often.
6: Yeah, fair criticism.
1: Yeah, apt complaints about what we got going on. So here's what a little bit of what Harvard just voted on. Harvard votes to cap A's in an effort to curb grade inflation. They're only going to give out 20% A's now, maximum. And there are some ways you can get around that for a couple of more A's for different courses or whatever. It says here it won't apply to A minuses, which committee members predict will take over as the most awarded grade.
6: Oh, clearly.
1: That's what's going to happen. So instead 100%. Of everybody getting an A, everybody's going to get an A minus. They've got the chart here. Way back in the olden days of 2006, they would give out 25% A's. God, what was it? I'd love to know what it was like in the 60s or the 40s. Or Harvard's been around forever. What was it back when John Adams went to Harvard? I'll bet it was really, really hard to get an A. I'll bet it wasn't over 60%, which it was in 2021, over 60%. It looks like about 63% of the grades were A's in 2021. So that was at the height of COVID. So they're all Zoom, and everybody's paying all that money for the classes, and they ain't learning a damn thing. 63% of the grades were A's. What a load of crap.
6: Yeah. Professors didn't care either. They're like, you don't care. I don't care. The university doesn't care. Here's an A.
1: Thanks for coming to Harvard and paying for it. So they had pared it back down to about 55% A's last year, and now they voted it to make it 20%, although, as we said, it doesn't count for A-minuses. That's ridiculous. That's just ridiculous. How can you claim to be the gold standard of education in the world when 60-some percent of your grades are A's?
6: Yeah, unless you're in the hard sciences, you're going to a resort that has occasional lectures of interest, like Judy and I were taking a cruise. I'm sure they'll have lectures on the fascinating polar bear, for instance. That's what Harvard is. You go if you want, you don't if you want. It's all about your extracurriculars. And everybody gets an A.
1: You earn a reputation that you think will last forever, regardless of the education you give people, and then it runs to its eventual limit, which I think it has. You tell me you went to Harvard, doesn't really mean anything to me at this point.
0: Armstrong and Getty.
6: Your personal information is valuable and far more accessible than you realize.
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10: I'm Steve Kathan. A just-filed lawsuit challenges the Trump administration's new $1.8 billion fund for allies of the president who allege political prosecution. CBS's Jake Rosen in Washington.
11: It is brought by two law enforcement officers who clashed with the angry mob of Trump supporters on Capitol Hill on January 6, 2021. Harry Dunn, a retired former U.S. Capitol Police officer, as well as Daniel Hodges, who's an active Metropolitan Police Department officer here in the district, have sued in D.C. federal court, claiming that this fund and its creation are illegal and would only pay out people like the January 6 convicts who were later pardoned by President Trump. And they're seeking to block the creation of this fund, reverse any transfer that has been made so far.
10: President Trump takes a victory lap after one of his chief Republican critics, Kentucky Congressman Thomas Massie, lost his GOP primary to a Trump-backed candidate. Trump also endorsed Ken Paxton in his Republican run against incumbent Senator John Cornyn. And this morning, Trump took a shot at the Democrat in the race, James Tallarico.
12: He's a vegan. He's a vegan in Texas. And you can't get elected as a vegan in Texas.
10: This morning, Secretary of State Rubio posted a video in Spanish blaming Cuba's socialist government for the suffering of the people there.
13: La verdadera razón por la que no tienen electricidad, combustible, ni alimentos es porque quienes...
10: Cuba's deputy foreign minister called the U.S. blockade tactics cruel and ruthless aggression. And correspondent Christian Benavidez reports sources tell CBS News the Justice Department will move today to indict former Cuban leader Raul Castro.
14: This is an incredibly momentous day for Cuban Americans who, for many decades, have demanded change on the island. And for the past three decades, have demanded justice for the three Americans and one U.S. resident who were killed by the Cuban regime. I spoke to Orlando Gutierrez Barnett. He is an opposition leader who lives here in South Florida.
15: I think we are the closest we have been in many, many years to a fundamental change in Cuba that restores the rights and freedoms of the Cuban people.
10: Well, CBS's Jim Crisula tells us a Tennessee man has won a huge financial settlement over a social media post.
16: The state of Tennessee will pay $835,000 to settle a lawsuit by Larry Bushart. The case of the 61-year-old retired police officer stood out as a rare instance in which online comments over Charlie Kirk's death led to criminal charges. Bushart spent 37 days in jail before authorities dropped the felony charge against him.
10: Former Massachusetts Congressman Barney Frank has died. He was 86. Wall Street, the Dow is up more than 350. This is CBS News.
17: What is going on?
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10: Something happened in the big leagues last night that hasn't been seen in 4 years.
23: One swing and four runs.
24: Two outfielders look at themselves and don't find the baseball. Here comes James Wood, rounding third and heading home.
23: As heard on ESPN, 23-year-old Washington Nationals slugger James Wood blasted an inside-the-park grand slam against the Mets last night, the first for the majors since 2022. That cut the Mets' lead, eventually giving the Nats a comeback win. Wood's 379-foot drive came off the bat at 101 miles an hour, and he circled the bases in just over 15 seconds. Stacy Lynn, CBS News, Washington.
10: Last night in the NBA, the biggest fourth-quarter playoff comeback in history. The Knicks made up a 22-point deficit against Cleveland and won Game 1 of their Eastern Conference Final Series in overtime. Steve Kathan, CBS News.
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4: His children are better off without him. They need to learn to not be like their dad and enjoy the blood money, kids.
5: I'm standing on business. F*** Brian Thompson. I don't give a flying f***ing ride. Millions of Americans.
4: I liked it.
6: Those are the voices of those three young woman, quote unquote, journalists who weren't journalists at all. No. They were far left wing activists who were approved by the far left wing activists in Mayor Mamdani's office to attend the trial of the murder of young Brian Thompson and then spout their Marxist platitudes. Just absolutely bizarre moment.
7: Again.
6: And troubling.
7: And you'd think at some point I'd cease being surprised. The fact that more media outlets aren't interested in how the mayor's office in New York gave press passes to people so that they could come out and say, I'm glad the guy got murdered.
6: Yeah.
7: What the hell?
6: As the press, how twisted are you? I mean, because I don't think the David Muir's of the world and the New York Times's of the world approve of that.
7: No.
6: But because it has a faint whiff of the left, they won't criticize it?
7: I don't know. And they're like we talked about the other day, this is the hottest story of the day in all of America. There are all kinds of news outlets that I'm sure didn't get press passes that wanted them. You'd think there'd be more complaint that, okay, so you're giving press passes to people who are in favor of murder, but I can't get in there to write for the Omaha Gazette or whatever.
6: Sure. Yeah. You'd think just their pride as journalists would motivate, quote unquote, pride as journalists would motivate them to say something about it. You're right. The underreporting that is really, really troubling. Anyway, Tyler Cowen writes for the Free Press, and he, in early 2022, had argued that wokeism had peaked. I remember reading that piece. And he mentions himself that it was met with a mix of skepticism and hostility because wokeism seemed to be rising to a lot of people. You had corporate boards adopting, racial equity audits, for instance, and DEI crap was popping up here, there, and everywhere.
7: Yeah, I'm sure you're going to fill this out. When you said that, I thought, that's crazy. But then I thought, oh, peaked, not over, peaked.
6: Right.
7: It may have peaked then.
6: Yeah. Yeah. And he says that his prediction actually seems pretty good in retrospect. Wokeism is hardly gone, but it does seem to have peaked in 2022 or so. President Trump has been reelected. Republicans hold a trifecta in government. Universities have retreated from cancel culture and DEI.
7: Corporations are clearly scared off getting involved in a lot of these things now.
6: Right, exactly. The media in general have moved right from, communism. But and Chris Rufo has done his great work. And, he name checks a bunch of stuff.
7: Some of it was just self-preservation. People saw what happened with Nike and Bud Light, for instance, and thought, we ain't going there.
6: Well, and more people found the courage to say, this is effing stupid. And these moral arguments that these people are making are phony. And they're obviously just trying to capture institutions and take them over. He's right. But his question is,
7: I always think about the Chris Rock bit about corporations getting involved in this stuff and the Lululemon signs. We don't discriminate. You discriminate against the poor.
6: Yeah, that was great. But his question is, if wokeism has dwindled, what has replaced it? And he says, and the reason we played those pro-murder, if I don't like your politics or policies gals, is that what Tyler Cowen says is he's afraid we're moving into an era of a culture of anger and resentment and physical action more and more. And that it's no longer about capturing the institutions because that's kind of peaked and gone away. And now the hardcore left is actually shooting people.
7: Wow. And he might have been better off with the previous thing then, huh?
6: Well, no, you had to stamp that out because it was absolutely poisonous and it was trying to get the people who are now murdering into power. And thank God people woke up before, you know, all of our institutions were captured. But he mentions the assassination of Charlie Kirk, healthcare CEO Brian Thompson, several attempts on the life of President Trump. And he actually ties it to like Bernie Sanders trying to stamp out progress in AI, which is troubling as it is. We can't let China have it. The ideology of third worldism is on the rise. It takes the form of anti-Semitic demonstrations and concrete violent actions on individual Jews or group of Jews who appear in predictable locations, such as going to and from synagogues or in Jewish neighborhoods. Such attacks have risen steadily and that sort of thing. And then he actually includes like the idiotic billionaire tax that even left-wingers have rejected and they've given up wealth taxes in Europe and stuff like that, probably passing in California. And he thinks that it's going to, and I'm not sure this is the right framework, but he thinks that the older wokeism reflected stronger female influences with its use of collective social pressures and its obsession with in-groups and out-groups and the rest of it. And this is turning more masculine and more face-punchy. So, yeah, I don't know.
7: That fits in with the, I had my, one of the most aggressive, I hate you because you drive a Tesla Cybertruck instances yesterday.
6: Right. Yeah.
7: And decided I'm going to start carrying some sort of protection. I'm going to start carrying a Byrna. We do ads. We endorse Byrna and we did years ago and we do now. And I own one. They look exactly like a gun, but you can carry them anywhere you want. And
6: it's less than lethal force. Yeah.
7: Yeah. But they will protect you. I can shoot some, you know, whatever, the phrase is flipping out of my head because I'm an old person. It's like tear gas. It's like, you know, hitting somebody with tear gas or something like that. It's like that. And to incapacitate them if I get into some sort of beef with somebody. But I'm going to keep it in my truck because I had a guy yesterday and I got flipped off over the weekend. I talked about that story Sunday. I got flipped off by this little blonde college chick in her really cool convertible her parents bought her. She is so angry at me and flipping me off. Not really worried about fighting this college girl. But there was a dude yesterday in a pickup truck. He's like laying on his horn. I'm in the parking lot trying to find a place to park. And he's laying on his horn next to me as I was kind of looking around like, you honking at me? I don't think I'm in your way. And he's like, effing Cybertruck, F you, Cybertruck, F you. And he rolls down his window and he pulls in real fast to park. And I think, okay, here we go. I guess I'm going to fight this guy. And then he just never gets out of his truck. And I park and I walk to mine. I keep thinking he's going to get out. But, I mean, he was angry.
6: Wow.
7: Just
6: that's
7: like
6: on him.
7: He had the I'm gonna fight angry thing going. I thought I gotta carry a weapon with me over the kind of car I drive. How nuts is that? Of course you can't reason with somebody who wants to fight you, but you realize you want to get physically violent over the kind of car I drive. Does that seem crazy to you? You nut jobs? But it happens all the time. And I absolutely refuse to change cars because you have to be scared to drive a certain car. That's a nuts way to live.
6: Right. Yeah. Yeah. Yeah. I've been talking about this lately. It seems to be coming up more and more that if you study political movements and the way they progress, now the youngsters that you indoctrinated have become convinced that because the other side is evil and they are bad people, and I've got another great think piece on that for later, but you're justified in committing virtually any act of violence. It's like that Dostoevsky quote I keep going back to. And that's the period we seem to be in now.
7: Yeah, and the thing would have to be, which is troubling, is if this guy beats me up and it makes the news, how many people in the lefty town I live, especially the college kid crowd, would think, well, he had it coming. He was driving a Cybertruck, so.
6: Or at the very least, I'll bet he did something to deserve it, because a person like that, I'm sure he did something terrible.
7: Yeah. Right. It'd be a lot. Yeah. It'd be a lot of people that would think that.
6: Yeah, I do want to get into that whole question of we think they're misguided, they think we're evil, because it's unmistakable these days. But I just want to squeeze this in, speaking of wokeism. Illinois Governor J.B. Pritzker, who's one of the worst people in the world, his administration is offering a taxpayer-funded training on microaggressions and other exclusionary behaviors that depicts white people and police officers as mosquitoes who suck the blood of people of color. I've actually seen this. That's not an overstatement. The training, which Pritzker's Department of Human Rights offers to private sector, government, and public participants, and which the Washington Free Beacon intended, is meant to, quote, increase knowledge, awareness, and prevention of discrimination, harassment issues, blah, blah, blah, blah, blah. It defines microaggressions as the everyday, we know what microaggressions are. I thought that was so out of fashion. I thought most people had caught on that. Oh no, they're not. Nobody's actually offended by that, or they've taught the kids to be offended by that. But it's not offensive. It's a way to silence me by saying anything I say is a microaggression. So I have to sit quietly and be told what to do by those who've captured my institution. But it also, let's see. Oh, it includes that. Claiming color blindness or saying that a society should be non-racial is a microaggression, and it denies a person of color's racial ethnic experience.
7: Well, that's just, that whole Ibram X. Kendi anti-racist crap.
6: Exactly. Yeah. Yeah. So they're in, at least in Illinois, with the good graces of the governor and the money, like in California, where Jennifer Siebel nuisance is pushing this sort of thing in the gender bending madness to the kids. It's still being pushed hard in your blue states.
7: Hey, since you mentioned the governor of California, we're going to talk to a guy who wants to be governor of California here in about 15 minutes. Steve Hilton, who is polling pretty well as a Republican, and did an op-ed the other day to ask the other Republican to get out of the race so they can consolidate the vote. We'll talk to him about that later this hour.
6: Provocative. At the risk of repeating myself, because I am, I mentioned earlier that our insurance company, because of our remodel, wanted to reassess the house, and they asked for some tweaks to our security. 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
7: Can you come up with an equivalent? What would be the equivalent on the other side to Elon Musk? I'm just trying to wrap my head around. I still can't imagine getting angry about what brand car somebody drives. But so maybe I need to put myself in the other side. So what would be a similar character to Elon on the left? Can you think of one?
6: Oh, is
7: okay. Maybe I don't think this is fair at all, because I don't think Elon did anything bad at all.
6: He just aligned with Trump.
7: Well, he tried to run an organization to cut back waste and spending in the government, So, but let's go with someone I think is highly objectionable. Ibram X. Kendi, who we just mentioned. I think he is flat out fraud racist.
6: Yeah.
7: But if he owned a car company and I saw somebody driving one of his cars, I would not yell at them. I would not honk at them. I would not want to hurt them. I might roll my eyes. Oh, geez.
6: What a fool.
7: At the most, I might roll my eyes. I probably wouldn't notice enough to care. Right. I can't imagine getting red faced angry about it, though.
6: That's because you think they're a fool and not a vicious force for evil, like progressives have been taught to view conservatives.
7: So nuts.
6: Yeah,
7: what is wrong with people? Steve Hilton a little bit later, as we mentioned, and other stuff. Stay here.
1: Armstrong and Getty.
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1: Brunson, three-pointer, clutch it in! Captain Clutch has come alive! It's a five-point game, timeout Cavaliers!
2: That was an unbelievable. The first two games, so both series, your conference finals started in the NBA this week, both of them classics, a double overtime and an overtime. Knicks were down by 22 with just over 7 minutes left. You do not come back and win that game ever. It was one of the biggest comebacks in NBA history. Anyway, that Jalen Brunson dude's never going to have to pay for a meal in New York in his lifetime. But I was interested in the star row there with all the celebrities.
3: Ah, yeah.
2: I wish you'd give more information on how that whole thing works. So you had this between the benches in the middle, and there aren't very many seats over there, where you got Chris Rock, Ben Stiller, Dustin Hoffman, Tracy Morgan, because he won all that money from when he got run over by the Walmart truck. He's rich enough to hang with all those people. And Timothy Chalamet and his Kardashian girlfriend are always there in the front row. But there's got to be, Jon Stewart's usually there. There's got to be some drama in that's interesting, isn't there? Because there's more than those eight stars that want those seats. Yeah. And like, if Chalamet, who's super into the Knicks right now, and I mean, he's always up on his feet and yelling at the refs and jumping around and everything like that. But somebody's got to come along sometimes, say, I want that seat. What is he paying for? I'll pay more. And then they get back to Chalamet and say, name whatever star you want. Shaq wants to sit there, and he said he'll pay $75,000 for it. Screw Shaq. I'll pay $80,000. There's got to be that going on, doesn't there?
3: I don't know how that works. Do the Knicks control it? Do the Knicks think it's like a bouncer, a really good bouncer at a really hot nightclub? Thanks. No, Timothy Chalamet is way more right for us in our marketing than, say, like you mentioned, Dustin Hoffman was there. But if I had to pick one of them, I'd pick Tim Chalamet.
2: Yeah. Yeah. That's a good question. Maybe it is like that. It's what gives us the coolest look right now. Michael J. Fox was sitting in between all of them. I don't know, because there's got to be more than the 8 to 10 celebrities. Because we've sat in the front row of NBA games before. I mean, it's just there aren't that many seats, and there's a big difference between front row, feet on the floor, and the second row. I mean, it's just you're a different person. So I wonder how Dustin Hoffman. I don't remember him going to earlier games, at least sitting in that front row seat. And here's the conference finals. Who did he contact? What did he pay to beat out Robert De Niro or whoever else wanted that seat?
3: Does the owner own those, and he parcels them out as he pleases? Is there some hedge fund guy who likes to swing with celebrities, so he hands them out?
2: Right.
3: I don't know.
2: Whatever it is, I'll bet it's an interesting story. I wish somebody do like a documentary on that.
3: Well, and whoever it is, I'll bet they knew Jeffrey Epstein really well, because that was the world he circulated in, that world of doing favors back and forth for the super rich.
2: And how butthurt are you if you're a Jon Stewart and all of a sudden I actually can't get a seat there? What the

0: hell is going on? You know,
1: and then you'd watch TV to find out who's sitting in my seat.
0: Right, Tracy Morgan,
2: Chalamet,
0: Chalamet.
1: Yeah, yeah, I wonder.
0: And it's going to get more competitive as it gets farther in. Man, if it's a Knicks-Spurs series, as an NBA fan, I can't wait to see Wemby in Madison Square Garden.
1: Speaking of well-known humans, the governor of California is termed out, and Steve Hilton is running for the spot and doing really, really well. We're going to talk to him in a couple of minutes. A couple of big controversies surrounding the race. We want to get his take.
3: Armstrong and Getty.
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1: I've said this before, so I'll repeat it. I don't anticipate this need to be the case, but there is a like break the glass scenario, and there's many people that have a deep understanding of what it would look like if Democrats were locked out, and we're going to do everything to make sure that doesn't happen. I'll leave it there.
2: Gavin Newsom, the governor of California, suggesting that if there were two Republicans in the general election, there's some sort of break the glass scenario that the secret cabal knows about or something.
3: Yeah, we got the weird thing in California jungle primary where if the top two vote getters, you know, coming up here soon are both Republicans or Democrats, then the other party isn't in the election anymore.
2: Right, exactly. So what does that mean? What's the state of the race? So many questions for Steve Hilton, who is running to be governor of the great state of California and doing quite well indeed. Steve, welcome. How are you?
4: I'm very well. Great to be with you.
2: Do you have the slightest idea what Gavin Newsom was talking about, his break the glass strategy?
4: I do, actually. His break the glass strategy is designed to get two Democrats in the top two. Here's why he needs that.
5: How would he do that?
4: Because... well, by splitting the Republican vote, that's why he's raising the specter of two Republicans, which is obviously impossible and has been impossible for months. But he needs two Democrats in the top two because he is running for president. We know that the only thing Gavin Newsom cares about is his presidential campaign. He's completely uninterested in California and solving
3: his hair.
4: The problems.
3: Two things, being president and his hair.
4: Fair point. I think that's a very fair point. And actually, you've very... I appreciate you making that comment very much because, of course, it enables me to really lay out to everyone listening the number one reason that they need to vote for me in this election, which is it is way past time we had a governor with less hair. That's very important.
2: Right, right. So you think Gavin is actively trying to back Chad Bianco, who's the other Republican in the race?
4: Exactly. That's what he's trying to do, Ben. And they're all trying to do that. Here's why. He knows that if there's a Republican in the general election, and right now it's looking like that's going to be me because I'm leading in the polls, with one exception, which we'll get to in a second. He knows that if there's a Republican in the general election, there will be a very aggressive prosecution of his record as governor, because that's the whole point, that we need change from his record as governor. If there's two Democrats, they won't be talking about that. They'll be outbidding each other. And then the further point, if a Republican is elected governor in November and takes office in January, that's a complete disaster for Newsom's presidential hopes. Because just as he's beginning his campaign for president, you're going to have a Republican governor in California. His message to the Democratic primary voters is, I just lost California. I lost our crown jewel, and then you're going to have a Republican governor, me, not just cleaning up the mess he left behind, but in the process, exposing to the whole country what a completely useless governor he was. He can't afford any of that. Gavin Newsom is desperate to see two Democrats in the top two. So what he's trying to do with all of this is split the Republican vote, encourage Republican voters to support the other Republican, Chad Bianco, who has actually no chance of making

0: making it into the top two. In the latest poll, I was 22%. Tom Steyer, 15. Chad Bianca was on 10%, less than half of my support. There's absolutely zero chance that he makes it into the top two. But the more that Gavin Newsom raises that possibility, the more people, more Republicans might support Chad, the more likely it is that we'll actually have Becerra versus Steyer. It's a very important moment that Republicans do not buy the Gavin Newsom narrative and understand that we do have a risk because of that one poll last week, which really had a three-way tie at the top, myself, Becerra, and Tom Steyer. There is still a risk that we have two Democrats in the top two, and that means that there is no chance for change in California. We'll lose the congressional races, the state legislative races, probably voter ID as well. It's a very serious moment. If you're a Republican voter planning to vote for a Republican in the governor's race in order to get change, you have to understand that a vote for Chad Bianco is a vote for two Democrats in the top two.
1: Now, your phone actually glitched out when you were talking about the on the Democrat side, it being essentially a bidding war. And I'd love for you to finish that sentence and feel free to comment on the dismal, you know, assemblage of non-talent that is on that side. And look, I'm a staunch conservative. I identify as a Republican. There are many talented and reasonable Democrats around the world or around
2: the
1: country.
2: Get out of my effing shot.
1: But this group does not include any of them. So what was that about bidding and good Lord, Javier Becerra, are you kidding me?
0: I know, it's amazing, isn't it? Well, if you come and listen to me on the road in my stump speech, and I run through the reasons that I think we can, this is our year, we really could bring our state back, save California, and get rid of 16 years of Democrat one-party rule. I lay out four reasons why I think that's possible, and the third is the Democrat candidates, our secret weapons this year. I'm very upset that Katie Porter seems to be fading. I was so looking forward to all the mashed potato jokes, but I think we'll have to save them for another race. Unfortunately, looks like she's not in the running. So Steyer, well, first of all, Steyer, I mean, let's just get to him. He's now spent $193 million. And we're still beating him. I mean, it's just amazing. This billionaire climate fanatic. How unpopular do you think you have to be if you can try and bribe the voters with nearly $200 million and they still are saying, not really, Tom Steyer. And then let's look at Becerra. I mean, there's so many things, but let's just focus on the number one. Ever since he started rising in the polls, you've got this movement of Biden officials, senior officials in the Biden administration sharing stories about Becerra's rise, with the subject line on their chat group, is this a joke? And so because they cannot believe it. And that you got to ask, how useless do you have to be if Joe Biden and his administration think you're incompetent?
1: Wow. I mean, that's a good point.
0: That's where we're at. The bidding war will be, if it's Becerra and Steyer, what do you think they'll be going for? Who can go more left? I mean, you got Steyer, what's he going to do? Abolish ICE, more of the climate insanity? Didn't he say he wants to bring back illegal immigrant criminals who've been deported? I mean, this guy is just a joke. And that's what the whole campaign will be. We can't afford that. We got to wake up. Anyone who hasn't voted yet, if there's only one chance for change in California, and that is to get me in the top two, got to vote for me. No other choice makes sense.
3: Well, have you personally talked to Mr. Bianco and said, hey, would you do a Republicans a solid and get out of the race?
1: And Californians. Yeah.
0: I have. I was reaching out at the end of last week. I'm afraid that effort came to nothing. That's not where he's at. Look, this is nothing personal. I've got to be clear. I like Chad. I've got nothing personal at all. And as I've said many times, if the positions were reversed, I would be proud and happy to support him and campaign for him, because we got to have change in California. It really is not personal. It's at this point, 2 weeks ago, less than 2 weeks before election day. It's just about the math. It's very simple. And there is no chance of Chad making it into the top two. And so every single vote for him just takes away votes from me. That makes it more likely you'll get two Democrats. We've got to be very, very clear and focused on that right now. Nothing personal. It's purely the math.
1: Steve Hilton running for governor of the biggest state in the union, Cal Unicornia. Steve, good luck. Keep fighting the good fight. And it's good to talk to you.
0: Wonderful to be with you. Thanks, guys. See you soon.
1: Yep. I was going to pound on Javier Becerra a little more.
3: Why do you think Bianco won't get out?
1: He He probably doesn't trust the polls. He's a serious man. And he has his vision of what he'd like to accomplish. I just don't think he's ready to give it up yet.
3: Well, while Steve Hilton is absolutely correct, obviously, mathematically, he's got twice the support, 22 to 10 with it spread so thin and lots of undecided. Yeah, and I'm not sure I would get out either.
1: Yeah.
3: At this point, I don't know. I don't know. That's a tough one. I mean, if you really think we need to go a completely different direction, maybe I would get out, make sure. Because the idea of continuing down the same path when you got half the homeless people in the country in your state for instance, while the bullet train continues to be a thing, it just it's unbelievable.
1: Yeah, we got an email. Was it an email or an article? I can't remember, about how overwhelming the number of outsiders are among the junkie population because they flock to Free-Attle,
3: sure,
1: Portlandia, and Cal-Unicornia because of all the benefits and the needles and the food and the tents and the hands-off approach and stuff like that. The problem is, though, you're 100% right about the share of the electorate that's not part of the special interests, which is the public employee and allied unions and the trial attorneys and the people they control, because Javier Becerra is a street-walking hoe for those special interests. I mean, he's a prostitute, and not like a high-dollar Las Vegas one. He's like a bus station $20 hoe for the special interests.
3: That's rough. 20 bucks with inflation where it is, 20 bucks ain't much.
1: I stand by my characterization.
3: Wow.
1: As troubling as it may have been to some. And that's the only standard there is for winning the Democratic nomination. And so, you know, the unions have lined up behind him because he is a bland, incompetent rubber stamp for their desires.
3: I think a venti mocha at Starbucks is like 12. So a $20.
1: Yeah. I know. I know. I feel bad for people who find themselves in that situation. Should have stayed in high school.
3: Should have stayed in high school.
1: So Steve actually made a good point. Can you imagine the people of the Biden administration say, oh, he's an incompetent hack?
3: Yeah.
1: Yeah, that's an indictment.
3: Yeah.
1: Wow. Speaking of making good plans and decisions in life, you really need to make clear your wishes for your kids, for your money, for your stuff after you die. You know you should have a will and or a trust. Which one? They can help explain it at Trust and Will. 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
3: Yeah, and so I personally have known, and I shouldn't know this many, I've personally known three families torn apart, brothers and sisters had been lifelong friends, don't speak to each other anymore over this sort of thing because there was no trust will situation going on, and you fight over the money in the house and everything else, and you do not want to have that happen, and you could jump on it today, again, in as little as 30 minutes online.
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3: That would be a bad look, Gavin, running for president, and the state he used to run switched parties because people were
1: especially
3: so unhappy.
1: Right, with a guy like Steve Hilton and his team with access to all the books and all the receipts that, you know, Gavi and his crew weren't able to destroy on their way out the door. A real look at the finances of the state and the utter waste. Speaking of good emails, here's a fun fact from John. Do you realize the projected cost of and that's, you know, under budgeting, but the projected cost of California's medium speed rail, for that, we could build 17 USS Gerald R. Ford aircraft carriers, which is way more than we have in our Navy. But the flaw in your comparison, John, is this. If we were to do that, how would Gavin's cronies get that money? See, that's the purpose of spending the money, if you've missed the real purpose.
3: Well, we all learned yesterday you don't want to fall in a manhole.
1: Not in New York, you don't.
3: Something we all know now. Maybe we'll touch on that, maybe we won't. It's pretty gruesome. And other stuff on the way. Stay here.
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1: In Tennessee's Great Smoky Mountains had a bear show up for their taco night last week. The bear is using the kitchen a bit like a drive-through window, reaching in for what's on the counter. Dad gets a little clever, though, here, using the retractable kitchen faucet to spray the bear, who finally backed off, closed the window. Well done.
2: So the headline there is bear shows up for taco night.
3: Who can blame him?
2: I'll be darned.
3: Didn't expect that.
2: No.
3: A bear, I mean.
2: Yeah. Did not expect that. Newt Gingrich.

0: with an interesting piece out today. He was former Speaker of the House for the Republicans and pretty Trumpy guy. Thinks we need to hit Iran hard, and Trump has backed off too many times, and maybe we'll get into that in hour four. So last night, my son is in Boy Scouts, and they had a couple times a year they do their, what do they call it? I know the name. It's not an awards ceremony. It's got a name like that. It's where people move up in ranks. Mm-hmm. And a couple times a year they have this ceremony thing. And, oh, I've been to a couple of them. This is the first time where my son has moved up a rank. So I went up there with him, and he pins a little thing on my collar, and then people clap, and it's a cool thing. But it's just amazing. I know I've talked a lot about this in the year or so my son has been in Boy Scouts. I'm so impressed with that organization, and particularly the older kids, the teenage boys who've been in it for a long time and have gone to all the leadership camps and learned about public speaking. I mean, there was 70 people there, and these like 15-year-olds standing up in front of 70 people, and I swear to God, they have their act so much more together than so many 20-somethings I know who've entered the workplace out of college having not had these experiences. It's just so damned impressive.
1: Yeah, that's great. Love that.
0: And then I just like any, you know, American flag ceremony and saluting the flag and Pledge of Allegiance and all that sort of stuff, which is really great. And there's not enough of that in America right now, but it was really cool to be at. Oh, and always a shout out on all of this stuff to the parents. God, the parents who make all these different organizations run, whether it's Little League or Boy Scouts or 4-H or whatever the heck it is, who dedicate so much time to this stuff. Love that, too.
1: Yep. Hear, hear. Community involvement. It's a thing. It's still a thing. Put down your phone. Pick up a human. Not literally. Deal with him.
0: And I always laugh. They have this routine that they do, the scouts do. They got a bunch of funny things that they do, at least in this troop. But the Scoutmaster's Minute that he does at the end of everything, and he's got like a life lesson that he gets up there and he does. And it's always fantastic, the Scoutmaster that my son's troop has. Anyway, it's called the Scoutmaster's Minute. It usually goes like 5 or 10 minutes. And then when he ends, they all start chanting, 58. 59, 60. How does he do it?
1: Oh, that's great.
0: It's so awesome.
1: I love that.
0: Oh, that's funny.
1: God, so it's they just, got ranks. I would insist on the rank of Generalissimo.
0: Maybe it's because I live in Northern California and have so long. Remember that famous, turned out to be fake graduation speech from years ago that was turned
1: into a song?
0: Oh,
1: no, it wasn't fake. It was a column. It was a newspaper column.
0: Okay. Anyway, it was live in Northern California, but leave before you get too soft. Seeing people salute the flag, you know, with their hands on their hearts or saluting the flag in a flag ceremony, still strikes me now as like, oh, my God, they still do this? Where I realize a lot of you live in the part of the country where you do that all the time.
1: Of course. Right.
0: So it's not, but it's unusual in my part of the country.
1: Yeah. Yeah. Well, you've chosen to live among communists. I don't know what to do for you. As Generalissimo, I declare them outlaws.
0: Can I choose my rank?
1: How about Field Marshal?
0: How about Meisterburger Burgermeister? Can I be that?
1: Exactly. You've been thinking to yourself, what would it sound like if Dolly Parton's Jolene was done in the style of Dire Straits? We'll have that for you next hour as well, if you can stay tuned. If you can't, or you got to whatever, just subscribe to the podcast, Armstrong and Getty On Demand. It'll auto-download. You can listen when it's convenient. No problema. Plus, you get the Armstrong and Getty One More Thing podcast, which is frequently fun and loose and silly and has swears in it. Sometimes.
0: We can promise one today. How about a C-bomb? Let's promise a C-bomb.
1: Oh, Lord, no. No.
0: At someone, a particular person.
1: No, are you that Pete Crow Armstrong ball player who unleashed that obscene screed against the female fans? This is terrible. I don't think
0: I've ever said that word.
1: Seriously?
0: The C-bomb. I don't think I've ever said it.
1: Wow. Add that to the list, Mary and the Ho. Things Jack has never done or said or eaten.
0: Pretty sure I've never said that word. And
2: crap?
0: What's that?
2: You've never said crap?
0: Yeah, that's a
1: different one, Michael. I'll whisper it to you off the air. Yeah.
0: When my kids were little and they thought the C-bomb was crap. Those were special times.
1: Oh, yeah.
0: They're teenagers now, and that is not the case. Again, more in hour four. If you miss it, get the podcast, Armstrong and Getty On Demand.
3: Armstrong and Getty.
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6: I'm Steve Kathan. Two police officers who helped defend the U.S. Capitol from an attack by Trump supporters are suing to block anyone, including 2021 rioters, from receiving payouts from the new $1.8 billion settlement fund for people who claim to be victims of politically motivated prosecution. CBS's Jake Rosen.
7: What the lawsuit seeks to do is claim that these two men are irreparably harmed by the creation of this fund because it rewards directly those people that assaulted them and other Capitol Police officers. These men are going to have to prove that they truly were and are being harmed by the creation and distribution of these funds.
6: The Justice Department's expected to announce the indictment of Cuba's former leader, Raul Castro, later today. The charges are related to the deadly shootdown of planes operated by a humanitarian group back in 1996. New York Republican Congresswoman Nicole Malliotakis.
8: Well, we hope that this will be a turning point in Cuba, that we will see the people of Cuba rise up and demand freedom and regime change once and for all.
6: A day after the Senate voted to limit President Trump's war powers in Iran, Trump now is delivering the commencement address at the U.S. Coast Guard Academy.
9: A very big congratulations to the class of 2026, special class.
6: Now to Southern California, CBS's Tina Patel covering the major wildfire outside L.A.
10: There was a lot of fire here on the hillsides, getting dangerously close to neighborhoods. And that is because there is just so much dry brush out here. And the winds yesterday really shifted the fire, had it move closer to some of these neighborhoods. A lot of people tell us it was very scary. But firefighters have made progress. They now have 15% containment on the fire. They say it's still hovering at just about 1,700 acres that have burned. It did not grow significantly overnight.
6: Well, CBS's Jim Krasula tells us more about a new concern caused by warming temperatures.
11: Climate change is pushing starving gray whales in the San Francisco Bay in unusual numbers, where ship strikes killed at least 40% of the 21 whales found dead last year. Melting Arctic sea ice has disrupted their food chain, leaving malnourished whales to linger in the bay, crowded with ferries, cargo ships, and tankers during the animal's 12,000-mile migration.
6: Well, the beer that made Milwaukee famous, as the label said, is about to be no more.
12: If you don't have Schlitz, you don't have Gusto.
13: You don't have beer.
6: Wisconsin Brewing Company is brewing a last batch of Schlitz beer on Saturday. It dates back to 1849. Wall Street's, right now the Dow is up more than 480 points. This is CBS News.
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17: 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Stacy Lynn, CBS News.
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32: To all of you, thank you for choosing to spend your hump day with us. President Trump delivering a commencement address to the graduating class of the Coast Guard Academy today. It comes as we continue to have all eyes on Iran. Very tense moment, kind of a standoff right now. And the world is waiting to see if Trump has finally had enough of these fruitless, I think it's fair to call them that, negotiations with the IRGC. I would say, you know, are they going to reach a deal? But I have very, very, very little hope. And I consider myself, Taylor, and you can fact check me on this. I think I'm a pretty hopeful person. I tend to see things glass half full. And I'm an optimist. And I have nothing here for as far as this coming to a resolution through diplomacy or through, you know, a bilateral agreement or anything like that. Anything involving paper and points, if it involves a bullet point, if it involves me going on to Axios and seeing 14 or 15 or 16 points on a piece of paper, I'm out. I just don't think that's the way this is going to end. I don't know how it's going to end. I don't know what the ideal way for it to end would be, but I just know that it's not going to be that way. Now, Trump says, we'll see. That's what he keeps telling people. He's pushed this off now. He's reset the clock, and we'll have to wait and see, as he said. Now, one thing we don't have to wait and see on, though, and I've been very critical of Trump in the Middle East and what's going on there, so I don't want to start the show again just like we did yesterday on kind of a wah, wah. So instead, I want to talk about the other big news of the day that we don't have to wait and see on, which is the results of some very closely watched primaries that took place yesterday. And I would say the one that's getting the most attention, at least online, and ironically actually kind of proves that you can't base everything offline if you look at the race of Thomas Massey and what that kind of blowout there that happened. No.

0: Yeah, it's over for Congressman Thomas Massie. I don't know. That could have been a poll question. Which is the bigger story, Massie or Cassidy? But I like our poll question, so I'm not going to change it. Congressman Thomas Massie lost to Trump-backed L. Gollerin, or Gollerain, I think is how people are saying it. Now, Massie, who, it's worth mentioning, he had a couple of big bullet points in his political agenda. One of them was Epstein. He never really cared. It is worth noting, he never really cared about Epstein until Trump's second term. I just think we have to establish that with some people who are suddenly, if you're obsessed with the Epstein files and you weren't obsessed until November of 2024, I am skeptical of your newfound passion for these victims and for getting them justice. I hope these victims do get justice. I question your intentions and I question the authenticity of your outrage if it took you that many years to suddenly flip a switch. Now, he was one of the biggest voices. In case anyone out there is like, I don't know much about this Massie guy. He's a pain in the ass. He's a pain in the mass, is what he is. Every time I was talking about Massie, it was because whether it was the big, beautiful bill, if it was anything that the Republicans were trying to do, not just reacting to things, if there were any points in which Trump and the Republican Party was trying to make something happen, Massie is always there to tell you why it's not going to work and why he's not going to support it. He's Mr. No. And his best buddy is Rand Paul, who I guess we would call Dr. No. He's always been a no guy. And he never cared about the Epstein files until Trump came into office, which is fine. Well, that's fine. I'll let it go. Except then he started doing this thing, which I really don't like the politicians do. And Taylor, you can chime in too, because you're the one who has to pull all this stuff. It's this ruse that a lot of these hucksters and grifters use, which is they'll tell you, like, think Adam Schiff during Russia hoax, okay, where he would say, wait, you guys gotta see what I saw. Wait till you see the names on this list. Well, I wish I could say, and I will say, but I'm not gonna say it till later today. And then later today would come and it's like, listen, I can't say it now, but you guys just wait and see. You guys just, you're going to be amazed. And they just keep doing that. And actually, the one time they didn't do that, because he teamed up a lot with Ro Khanna, the congressman from California, and the one time they decided to actually say names out loud, it backfired in such a big way because Ro Khanna went on the House floor and he read four names that were redacted or that he had seen an unredacted version of in the Epstein files. He read four names of four men that had nothing to do with Epstein. They were in like some lineup for the SDNY in some photo in the Epstein files, and they took these four names, Ro Khanna read them on the House floor, and then he had to apologize because he maligned these guys, which I do think was a big part of why releasing these files en masse was something that Trump wasn't a fan of, because you end up with a lot of people who are guilty by association and who are going to have their names destroyed by people like Thomas Massie or Ro Khanna or other Democrats who are just trying to make it in politics and trying to get their point across, and they don't care if they have to ruin someone's reputation. And I think Trump saw that writing on the wall, and then eventually he got so much pressure that he was like, all right, we'll release them. And then this is what Massie and Ro Khanna do, is they act irresponsibly, and they don't care about the facts, and they don't care about checking things, and they just go out there, and they say this nonsense. Now, Massie would do this a ton, where he would say, he was like part of this nouveau anti-Trump crowd that would go on the podcast, you know, just constantly on the podcast circuit. I don't know how he got anything done. He was constantly going on Tucker Carlson and other places. That's my way of saying he didn't get anything done because he was doing this all the time. And he could never back anything up. He did a lot of teasing, big teaser, should be in TV because everything was like, wait till you see big bombshells. And he generated a lot of hype. And like I said, very reminiscent of the Russia hoax. And there was a complete lack of concrete evidence. And in my opinion, a sign of a true huckster, like someone who this is the business that they're in, is when things would inevitably be a letdown for his followers. And he does have a lot of internet followers. That's a key here. This is something we should learn from this race. There's a lot of people online who like Thomas Massie. That does not equate to actual supporters. I don't know if they're bots. I don't know if they're from other countries. Maybe he's got a lot of supporters in other countries. I don't know. But all I know is it doesn't matriculate into real people supporting you, and it's not a sign of where the conservative movement is at this moment. Just because you get a million likes on Twitter, that does not mean that you have the support of the GOP and the voters in the United States of America. Now, one of the signs, I think, is how you know someone's a phony, is when your prediction or your forecasting doesn't come true. It's a big old bummer. And then you try to say that the failed prediction is actually proof of the conspiracy. So it's like the heads, I win, tails, you cheated theory, where, okay, well, the reason I can't tell you this is because of the cover-up. And it just goes on and on like that. And it's, I saw this quote, when prophecy fails, believers often become more fervent, not less. And that was Thomas Massie to a degree. And there is no better explanation engine when you're dealing with these conspiracy theorists than the Jews. They love talking about the Jews. And Thomas Massie and his recent, I'm going to give him the benefit of the doubt and say this recent anti-Semitism is just that. That it just was born from hanging out with all these far-right podcasters, and maybe he just kind of fell into it. But last night, when he had the opportunity to make a concession speech and to have a little class and say, all right, you know, I lost fair and square, he decided instead to do exactly what we kind of all thought he would do. He really validated everyone's reservations and criticisms of him in this speech. So take a listen to this. This is cut six.
1: I would have come out sooner, but I had to call my opponent and concede, and it took a while to find Ed Gowrine in Tel Aviv. I did get the call through, though. I have called and conceded the race. We've been honorable the whole time.
0: Oh, is that what you call that? Is that right after he makes that anti-Semitic jab? He goes, we've been honorable. Oh, is that you being honorable? I hate to see what you'd be like if you were dishonorable. People who can't just get up there and say, I lost, I called them, thanks everyone for the support, are the worst kind of people. Because it's like, I understand that it's hard for you and your ego and all the attention you require, but it's like a 2-minute thing. You get up there for 2 minutes. You say, we tried. I appreciate everybody who donated, who helped me fundraise. I appreciate my team, and good luck, you know. And the way that he's responding to it shows you just how deadly this guy was for the conservative movement. Because if that's your response to losing, everything we were saying about you is true. And really, I don't think anyone sitting around who was concerned about Thomas Massie and some of the things he was saying, I don't think they watched his concession speech and thought, oh man, we really misjudged this guy. We should have given him more of a chance. And here's
2: What's
0: a funny
2: your big beef with the Nazis.
0: Here's a funny one too. And again, and then it goes into the other question, or, you know, the other conversation, I guess, of what does this say about Trump? There's always this talk about MAGA. Now, Taylor, we've talked about how just because Trump endorses someone and they win in a primary or a runoff does not mean that they're going to win in the general. And that's not, you can't rest on that. And now, whether it's Paxton or whether it's this guy Gallrain, they've got to win now. They've got to win this, and they cannot, it's great that Trump endorsed you. It's great that you had a successful primary. Now you got to go and you got to make it happen. But the other thing is that it does just show that all this conversation about Trump is poison in the Republican Party and all the Republicans are so mad at him. And I think there's frustration for sure, but it seems like everyone's still letting him be the kingmaker here. It seems like people are still trusting his opinion on these guys over what, I don't know, all these influencers who don't seem to really have any influence.
3: I think
0: Tucker gets a lot of views, Ben.
3: Does he really? I think he put out his own numbers a few weeks ago, and people really, really ratioed him for that because he took some weird amalgamation of view counts and put it all together. I don't think he gets that many views. But I do think it bodes well that so many people are turning out in the primaries to get anti-never-Trump Republicans out of office. And I think that only shows that the gap between the two general election candidates, if that's how the state is run, is widening, and people are forced to make a choice based on what's best for them and their ideals, who aligns more with their ideals, and not just, well, it's, you know, one or the other. It's not, you know, that much difference. They have to come out and say, well, this person wants homeless tents all over the street, and this guy wants to, you know, clean everything up and get bills passed in Congress. So I'm gonna go with that guy.
0: Well, it's also interesting because, to your point there, what we're seeing is kind of two different stories unfold, because oftentimes when Trump doesn't like someone, it's because they aren't on board. Like, take for Bill Cassidy, for example. He thinks they're squishy. He thinks they get nothing done. But it's not always that the person that he has the idea to replace them with is able to win in a general. But the interesting thing about Massey is there are now cases of, we're getting out the wacky candidates before, like, there. I guess you could look at some and go, well, Paxton's got more baggage than Cornyn. You know, Paxton's maybe a riskier play in that race. But when you look at Massey, I would say he's the risky one. He's the one who's, I'm glad we're clearing house of the nutty anti-Semitic fringe that has really gained a lot of steam, at least online. And we're kind of saying, Taylor, that's fine that you're online and that people love you and all the podcast bros want to have you on. But that's not what we're interested here in serving our voters. We want to give them an option that's not just there to say no and to go on Joe Rogan. We want to give them an option that is going to actually represent them and try at least to get stuff done. And the part that I find so funny, and a lot of people have been pointing this out when it comes to Cassidy, is that between Cassidy losing in Louisiana and then Trump deciding not to endorse Cornyn, there's this talk of like, oh, he's not going to be able to get anything done with the Senate. They're not gonna play ball now. Have they been playing ball up to this point? Oh no! They're not gonna help him? Oh no! This is like when Maura Healey says, hey, if you guys keep messing around with this redistricting, we're gonna bring it here to Massachusetts. You're not gonna like that. How are you gonna do it any further than you already have? It's 9-0. What are you gonna do? You're gonna give us negative representation? It's the same thing. It's like, now that Trump's done this, he's really gonna have hell to pay. They're not gonna help him with anything. They haven't been helping him with anything. So we're kind of in the same spot that we were before. We'll keep talking about this. We'll take your calls. It's 844-500-4242. We'll be right back.
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1: Yesterday, I was watching Fox, and Brett Baer had 10 seconds, and he threw it to Britt Hume, and he said, "I only have 10 seconds, Britt, so what can you tell us?" And Hume, who's been doing this forever, he's great, he was like, "This is what I'll tell you. Republicans are afraid to buck Donald Trump, and Democrats are afraid to not buck Donald Trump." And I think that is... that's the kind of thing, Taylor, I look at that, I go, that's so simple. Why can't I say stuff like that? But it does kind of...
2: because you have more than 10 seconds to fill. It's not lack of intelligence.
1: Oh, are you... this is Taylor being nice to me. You think I'm smart? Taylor, do you think I'm smart?
2: Now I think you're stalling for time.
1: No, but I did like that, because you look at these races and you go, there are definitely consequences for Republicans if you're trying to stand up against Donald Trump, sometimes I think legitimately, and also if you're just a squish, if you're someone who's not willing to get on board with things. And that was always my problem with Massey. It's like, it's fine if you don't like things. It's fine if you don't like the big, beautiful bill. It's fine if you have a problem with this, or you have a problem, you're concerned about the national debt, you're concerned. That's all well and good. But you gotta come with solutions. You can't just always, it's like anything else in life. How many times have you sat in a conference room and there's someone who's always telling you every idea you bring up, well, that's not gonna work. Well, the reason that's not gonna work. And it's like, all right, well, I'm the one here who's offering up ideas. So you either come up with something that you can give to the American people and they can say, this is what this would work for me, or shut up and get out of the way. And he couldn't do either of those things. He didn't have any good ideas. He didn't have anything that could get passed. And he also would refuse to get out of the way. He was a constant stick in the mud, just in everybody's business. And Rand Paul, yesterday, while his buddy Massey, his future running mate for president, is getting pummeled in the polls, Rand Paul was at the congressional picnic. Yes, that picnic that we talked about ad nauseum last year because he was big mad he didn't get invited to it. I'll give you the rundown on this one.
3: Stack it up. Stack it up with Uncle Silverman. You stack it up.
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0: ton of enemies, and they also are always making things about themselves. Now, you might be hearing this and going, what about Trump? The guy talks about himself all the time. You win 77 million votes, you got the nuclear codes, you got the power of the bully pulpit. You can stand to make things about yourself. You're the one calling the shots. You are the top dog. And when things go wrong, you're going to get blamed for it. And when things go right, you're going to be able to take credit. That's the power of being the president of the United States. You're a congresswoman from Florida, or, you know, you're Thomas Massey and you're going on podcasts. You've got to play ball with other people. It can't always be your way or the highway. And because of that mentality, now they both are on the highway. And something that also is funny about this is that Rand Paul, and I mentioned this before the break, but anyone who listens to the Grace Curley Show, you guys know what a kick I got out of last year's congressional picnic. So if you missed this, this is when things really started brewing, Taylor. It was like the Big Beautiful Bill was kind of stalling, and Rand Paul and Thomas Massey were starting to become more vocal about their unhappiness with some of Trump's decisions. And they were being very vocal about their problems with the Big Beautiful Bill. They're both big national debt guys, which someone's got to be. It's a boring place to be. I don't think it resonates with a lot of people who have other things and they can't wrap their heads around trillions and trillions of dollars of debt. But I never faulted either of them for caring about that, because someone has to care about it. And they were starting to kind of team up, and Rand Paul claimed that he didn't get invited to the congressional picnic because Trump was so mad at him for not supporting the Big Beautiful Bill.
1: Gathering with a group of friends in a park, going for a picnic.
0: And I remember hearing that, and I was like, that doesn't make sense to me. That just doesn't track with the Donald Trump I know. It's not, I just can't picture him caring about who's going to the congressional picnic at the White House. It's not like the Al Smith dinner. It's not a state dinner. It's kind of a nothing burger. Everyone gets a sack lunch type thing. I'm sure it's nice and it's fun, but I was just like, this is what Trump's worried about? Is Rand Paul going to a picnic and getting a free bag of chips? That doesn't make sense. And it turns out Trump wasn't worried about it. Some sort of oversight. But Rand Paul, again, let's connect the dots here. People who have the ability to make everything about themselves and see everything through the prism of me, me, me, he decides, and I thought it was a real sign of like an immaturity that his knee-jerk reaction was, I'm going to go out and say something about this. If I were his wife or if I was someone in his team, I would say, let's wait. First of all, let's wait. I don't think the American people are going to rally behind you because of the congressional picnic. I don't think they give a you know what. Maybe hold off on that. Let's find out first. It's like, Taylor, it's like real life. If you don't get the invitation, let's say somebody's getting married and a couple of my friends get the invitation. I don't get it. I'm always going to give it a B and say, let me let this person reach out to me and see if this was an oversight or that damn post office. I'm not going to call that person up and be like, hey, I know what this is about. I know what you're mad about. And that was Rand Paul. His curly hair was all akimbo. He was very mad, and he was not happy with Donald Trump for not inviting him to the picnic. And yesterday, while Thomas Massey is getting pummeled in the polls, at the ballot box, he's getting pummeled, and the reporters at this congressional picnic, that's where Rand Paul is, Taylor, with his wife. He's walking around with his wife at the congressional picnic 1 year later, and he's avoiding reporters who are asking, like, what do you think about Thomas Massey? What do you make of, you know, what's happening there? No answer.
2: Senator, just quickly, do you have any reaction to Massey's loss? No?
0: Nah.
3: They were playing the Fresh Prince of Bel-Air theme in the back. Did you hear that?
0: Yeah, they're inspired by Spencer Pratt. Yeah, it's a weird thing to me that this is his best friend. This is, you know, the person that they're standing together, and you know what it looked like to me, Taylor, when I watched that video? Rand Paul is thinking to himself, I don't care this much. Like, I don't want, that's where the rubber meets the road. It's like, they're all so principled. And Rand Paul has been principled on things, by the way. Rand Paul's been very principled on COVID, as people in the Rumble

0: are pointing out, he whooped Fauci's behind when it came to COVID. He was great in those hearings. He understood what was happening, I think, before a lot of other people did. And he was maligned because of that from the media. They tried to make him out to be a nut, and he was not when it comes to COVID. But at the same time, it's like, okay, you can be right on a couple of things, and you can also be annoying. But there were things that he was principled on, and I didn't fault him for it. I just don't think he's principled enough, Taylor, to want to lose his spot. Like, I think that when it comes to power, when it comes to maintaining that power, no one's joining Massey right now. Like, no one's looking at Massey with envy, or no one's looking at Cassidy with envy. They're all like, no, that's where I will do anything to stay in this position. And you should see, like, the Cassidy thing's interesting, because this guy loses in Louisiana, and he's been in there since, he's been a senator, I think, since 2015, I want to say. Don't quote me on that, but if my memory is correct, it was 2015. And immediately, Taylor, after the news breaks, after he loses, immediately, what does he do? He switches over. I don't know if people saw, because this was another part of yesterday. There were so many stories out there about what was happening with all these different races. He immediately switches over and decides that he's going to vote to stop Trump's war in Iran with the Congressional Powers Act. And I mean, I don't think it's not going to do anything, but he joined, I think it was Murkowski, Collins, and Rand Paul, and flipped over to that side, and then put out a statement, like, trying to act like, oh, this is just, trying to act, it's fine if you're going to do that, but just be like, Trump screwed me over, and I'm mad, and so I'm taking my ball and going home, and this is what I'm doing. Don't then try to spin it as like, oh, no, it has nothing to do with Trump not endorsing me, and people getting sick of me. It actually has to do with how I really feel about, I've been feeling this way for a while. It's like, how dumb do you think we are, bro? You're being petty, and if you just said it, I could appreciate it a little bit. Like, yeah, I'm just being petty. I'm mad. I'm pissed, and this is what Trump gets now. But instead, they always try to go, no, it's not because of that. It's because, sure, it's some philosophical reason that you've always thought about. Today's poll question is brought to you by Local Silver Mint, located in Ware, New Hampshire. Silver Dave will work with you directly, so contact him at localsilvermint.com. Taylor, what is the PQ, and what are the results thus far?
1: Today's poll question, which you can vote in at gracecurlyshow.com, is, if you could move to any state in the U.S., where would you choose? Florida, South Carolina, Tennessee, Texas, or other?
0: I'm going to say Florida. I went to Florida this year for a week. I just love it there. I really do. And I love Ron DeSantis.
1: Remember, moving there. You're not getting another house there. You're moving there. You've got to spend summer in Florida.
0: Yeah, but I can come back for a couple weeks in the summer, you know, peak summer season, and come to the Cape or something.
1: Uh-huh.
0: In this scenario, Taylor, I'm a billionaire.
1: Okay.
0: I'm Ken Griffin. Like, I can do whatever I want. Okay, well, now you're making me doubt my choice. No, I'm going to go Florida.
1: 30% say Florida, 28% say other, 21% for South Carolina, 14% for Tennessee, 7% for Texas.
0: South Carolina is one that is sneaking up there. Like, you would be shocked if you start doing a little digging into where people who are retiring are moving. I think South Carolina is starting to overtake Florida. People love it. And my in-laws moved there, and they've loved it. The taxes are great. There's a lot of upside to South Carolina. I wanted to play. We've been getting a lot of history lessons recently from AOC. She's been talking about the American Revolution. And as we're focusing on all these races in the GOP, she's stumping for a lot of left-wing radicals in other races across the country. And I find that every time she talks about history, I'm enthralled. When she talks about the American Revolution, when she gives us geography lessons, when she talks about the cowboys in Mexico, it's every single one is better than the next. And recently, she has been talking, she's moved on now, and she's talking about the Civil War. Can I have cut 4, please, Taylor?
2: There's this video that's been going viral. I saw it last night. I think many of us seen it, of a young man who was testifying against redistricting out in the South. And he said something very true, that MAGA is the last dying breath of the Confederacy. And it could not be more true. But in response to a Confederacy, we have this moment here of liberation, abolition, and revival of the values that make this country actually great, actually aspirational, and actually audacious as an example for the world. It's in places like Philadelphia. And we have every freedom that we have today because somebody in each generation refused to accept the world as it was. Somebody kept going when
0: I don't like when she starts this.
2: I don't like when she starts this up.
0: I don't like that. When the voice changes, somebody. I'm out. But I am interested that she talked about Confederacy, because this, the Democrats right now have their own Confederacy of dunces, I will say. But if you want to go back to the Confederates, does she know what party the Confederacy was made up of? Do you think she's aware of that, Taylor? Or is this kind of like a Spanish cowboy situation where she hasn't Googled it yet? Because I think I think that this is
2: the world is going to end in 12 years if we don't address climate change.
3: Wrong.
2: American cowboys came from Spain. I believe the Mexicans and descendants of African enslaved peoples would like to have a word.
3: You're wrong.
2: The American Revolution was against the billionaires of their time.
3: Wrong.
0: Yeah, there's a lot of, I don't know what history book she was reading in school. I'm going to guess there wasn't one. But I think if she were to do some digging on the Civil War, and this would be a tip for all Democrats out there, because they tend to, I think they're rewriting, this is like revisionist history, they forget about Abe Lincoln. They talk about him sometimes, Honest Abe. They don't talk about his party affiliation so much, and I just don't know why. I don't know why they don't want to dig down on that a little bit more. And most Democrats, I don't think they say things like this, Taylor, about the Confederacy, because they don't want to bring up the awkward part, that they were on the wrong side of things. But she doesn't have that problem. She doesn't feel awkward. She's not worried about getting fact-checked. She's not worried about people retweeting it and saying this is dumb and here's why. She's not shackled or burdened by those kind of societal shamings. And so she just says whatever she wants. And this is the other thing she said. I don't know if this is the same speech, but this is cut five.
2: And for all of those watching today, when they ask, what do we do in this moment? I feel helpless. What action can I take? It is time for the North to pull up to the South. It is time for New York to pull up to Alabama. Us to come to Georgia, to Louisiana, to Tennessee, to Mississippi.

0: just awakened.
1: She is high on her own supply, bro.
2: She really is. And the people clapping during the song, you're not helping. You're not helping matters. She's a demagogue. She's just out there with this insightful rhetoric, which I was always told was a bad thing. You know, the Trump's the one who's hyping up division. This doesn't really feel very unifying to me.
0: Don't even play.
2: And then she's putting on that fake voice, which is the most, should be the most insulting part, because she, every different group she goes to, she panders. You notice she didn't do any of her, Puerto Rico, or when she puts on her, you know, her really thick Hispanic accent for certain things. She drops that when she's in preacher mode. It's so obvious what she's doing. And I guess she gets away with it. The other thing that I should mention, because whenever I think AOC, I also think Hakeem Jeffries, because they become really the spokespeople for the Democrat Party. His latest, and I know he sat down and he did one of those question and answers where he was talking about MAGA and how bad MAGA is. Because we are the Confederacy. We're the last dying breath of the Confederacy, according to AOC. But the other thing that he's now talking about is Hakeem Jeffries, the top U.S. House Democrat, has amplified calls for black athletes to boycott public universities in states that have moved to limit voting rights, saying an unprecedented moment featuring an unprecedented attack on black political representation requires an unprecedented response. So this is from The Guardian. I want to talk about this. Call in. This, to me, is stupid for a number of reasons. One is because, like so many of these causes or these political movements, it's not happening organically. So they're asking people to do this thing, which doesn't make any sense. They're putting the pressure on these black athletes who stand to make money doing what they're good at, doing what these athletes are good at. They stand to make money, and now they're telling them, don't refuse that money. Refuse that money so that you can help us prop up this narrative that the Supreme Court's ruling in Louisiana was Jim Crow 2.0. That's dumb. That's dumb, and it's not happening. So they're out there basically begging people to do it. Please partake in this fake outrage by actually putting something that could benefit you on the back burner so that you can help us push a fake narrative. It's insulting, and I hope no one does it. Because what the Supreme Court decided was you cannot gerrymander, you cannot redraw these maps solely based on race. That cannot be the main factor in redrawing these maps. That is the opposite of racism. That is making sure that racism is not pervasive throughout our voting systems. And so his response to that is to tell black athletes to boycott public universities in states that have moved to limit voting rights. It's ridiculous. And we'll talk about it when we come back.
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at a data center. And don't forget the Molotov cocktail thrown at the home of the founder of ChatGPT. Americans are being told that AI will make their lives better. So far, most just aren't buying it. 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I'm Kim Komando. 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
1: This Hakeem Jeffries story to me is so on brand for him. He just comes out with these stupid ideas. He wants everybody else to do his work for him. He's asking black athletes to boycott SEC schools in states with Jim Crow-like redistricting. So the opportunities that they've worked hard for, they should boycott so Hakeem Jeffries can look cool in front of his friends.
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9: I'm Steve Kathan.
10: En Estados Unidos estamos listos.
9: Secretary of State Rubio posts a video speaking Spanish, blaming Cuba's government for the country's current woes. A U.S. blockade of fuel oil has triggered blackouts. And CBS's Christian Benavides reports the U.S. has just indicted Cuba's former leader, 94-year-old Raul Castro.
11: He's being indicted on charges related to Cuba's deadly 1996 shootdown of planes operated by a humanitarian group, Brothers to the Rescue. Now, the group helped rescue Cubans at sea who were fleeing the communist island on rafts looking for freedom in Florida. They also participated in pro-democracy missions such as dropping leaflets on the island.
9: The two police officers who helped defend the U.S. Capitol from the 2021 attack by Trump supporters are suing to block anyone, including rioters on January 6th, from receiving payouts from the new $1.8 billion settlement fund for Trump allies. CBS's Jake Rosen.
12: They're seeking to block the creation of this fund, reverse any transfer that has been made so far from the Department of Treasury to the DOJ to start implementing this fund, as well as put any future funds aside and out of play, blocking this from taking action.
9: Well, former Massachusetts Congressman Barney Frank has died at 86. He was colorful and at times contentious.
13: Regular order! Regular order! I ask the gentleman be seated.
9: Frank, a liberal Democrat who served 16 terms, will be remembered as a gay icon and for the Dodd-Frank law that set new regulations for banks and Wall Street. He told 60 Minutes.
13: I'm very proud of the fact. I think we've shown with the last 2 years, and we will show going forward, that you can be a liberal Democrat and cooperate in creating the kind of climate that's good for business as well as for everybody else.
9: Well, fire officials in Southern California say no additional homes were destroyed overnight by that major wildfire outside Los Angeles. Improved weather conditions have helped fire crews make progress. This Ventura County resident, one of thousands of people who left their homes.
14: The flames were raging. It was really scary. It looked like, you know, the fires of hell, actually.
9: A wildfire in northern Texas has burned more than 34,000 acres and has destroyed some homes. Wilson Cochran's house in Canyon, Texas is among them. He's trying to process what happened.
15: I've never gone through anything like this before. I'm retired from the Navy. I've been through combat, all of that. And this was something, I've never had everything taken from you at one time.
9: And checking Wall Street, the Dow is up more than 400 points. This is CBS News.
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21: 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Heart failure that doesn't improve with common medicines. 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
9: Google has announced a gaggle of artificial intelligence advances.
22: The new tools include an AI assistant called Gemini Spark, which proactively performs tasks for users. At the Google I.O. Developers Conference, Google CEO Sundar Pichai says the latest Gemini model, 3.5 Flash, has just launched.
23: When compared to 3.1 Pro, Flash is better across the board, almost all benchmarks. It's made huge progress in coding.
22: Google has unveiled Gemini Omni, enabling users to create high-quality videos from various inputs, and it's also enhancing its search engine with AI-powered features. Jennifer Kuiper, CBS News.
9: Single Gen Z women are outpacing the men of their generation when it comes to buying a home. They account for 35% of all home buyers in their age bracket, while single Gen Z men represent about 18%. It's according to a new survey from the National Association of Realtors. I'm Steve Kathan, CBS News.
24: Monadnock 250 on WKBK. December 1774, months before Lexington and Concord, patriots in New Hampshire take a daring stand against British authority. Hundreds of colonists storm Fort William and Mary, seizing gunpowder and weapons from the British garrison. Many historians call it the first armed rebellion of the American Revolution. The fight for independence had already begun. Remembering the courage that sparked a nation. Monadnock 250 on WKBK.
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0: Now, here's the millennial with the mic.
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28: 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I love her.
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30: Somebody will ask you to say Grace.
0: Grace Curley.
31: You may have heard the commercials already, but this is pretty exciting stuff. Next Friday, May 29th, from 12 to 4, we're doing a very special birthday VIP for yours truly. That's right. There's going to be cake. There's going to be lunch. There's going to be goodie bags, books. And you get to watch my show, which I know sometimes people come in for Howie and they say, can we come in a little early and see Grace? This is your chance. This is Friday, May 29th. Very special VIP. My birthday VIP.
32: You were just asking about this a couple of weeks ago. Why don't we do VIPs for the Grace Curley show?
31: I know.
32: Here you go. And happy birthday.
31: And you know, Taylor, if we're going to do one, I'm going to have some cake, and I'm going to have everybody sing to me, and I'm also going to chime in. I'm one of those people, when people sing happy birthday to you, Taylor, do you also sing along, or do you just let them sing to you?
32: I don't let them sing at all.
31: There's no happy, you don't have a tradition
32: in
31: your house?
32: I don't do the happy birthday. Please don't sing to me.
31: Really?
32: Wow, I endure it.
31: My family's like the Bidens. We sing. No, my family's out there listening going, please don't ever say that again. But we do have that tradition of singing happy birthday. It's a rare one, I guess. It's just us devout Catholics who like to do it.
32: Yeah, it's I allow them to do it, I guess. I would rather happy birthday not be sung. But
31: that's the funny thing about you, though. The way you describe yourself, it's like you're such a hardo. Like, there's no singing, there's no fun, there's no lunch, there's no this, there's no celebrations, there's no pomp and circumstance. And then you're a Frank Sinatra singer on the side in a sequin blazer. Like, who are you joking?
32: What does one have to do with the other?
31: I'm just saying, there's a lot of razzle dazzle, I'm sure. You're like,
32: hey. I wore the sequin blazer once, and now it's a thing.
31: Hey, everybody.
27: We have a tradition in the Biden family. We sing happy birthday. So,
31: well, if you want to sing happy birthday to me, that VIP is Friday, May 29th. It's going to be a lot of fun. And right now, there is still this standoff. Iran's making claims contradicting what we've been saying about the blockade. That goes without saying. They're always putting out these crazy threats. Their threats, though, Taylor, for me personally, a little wordy. Like, I was listening to some station today, and they were reading off one of the threats. I don't know if it was from the cardboard Ayatollah or, you know, one of his henchmen, but it was kind of going on and on and on. And it's very like, and if you don't do what we want, the end of all times will be coming to you. And then it's like a giant run-on sentence, and I was like, all right, this is starting to feel like the lead-up to a question for J.D. Vance. It's about 5 minutes too long for my taste. I like a threat. If you're going to threaten me, keep it short. Brevity is the soul of threats, in my opinion. Would you not agree, Taylor? All these villains, it's like, watch the guys in Iran, they need to watch some American movies and watch like Lex Luthor, watch Batman movies and see the villains. They're not droning on with these weird, like, flowery poetry language. Just tell us what's gonna happen.
32: Yeah, some Clint Eastwood. Go ahead. Make my day.
31: Yeah. That's not what they're doing. And also, doing it every single day is getting kind of exhausting, too. But they're saying one thing, we're saying the other. Here's the important thing. Taylor's got an eye on this. So if anything breaks out, Taylor, within the next hour, you just got to let me know. Because I don't have a TV in front of me, and I'm relying on you. I want to go back to this Hakeem Jeffries, though, for a minute.
32: The DOJ has indicted Raul Castro, if you're interested in that.
31: Oh, very interested in that. Thank you very much, sir. See, these are the important updates we get. I wanted to talk a little bit here. I know I played AOC. And she's saying that MAGA is the Confederacy. News to us. News to MAGA. And something that might be news to AOC is actually her party was the party of the Confederacy. But I wouldn't want to rain on her parade. Now, the other story that I think is worth mentioning, and we talked about it a little bit, But the more I think about this, the more offended I am on behalf of these athletes. Hakeem Jeffries, who made such a big deal out of the redistricting battle. He was saying FAFO, maximum warfare. We're gonna, Republicans picked the wrong fight. They'll rue the day they messed with Hakeem Jeffries. And then after the Louisiana decision and after the Virginia referendum was reversed, or overruled, it became clear that this is a battle we are winning. And winning not by one or two, like the margin's getting pretty big. We could have 12 to 14 seats come the midterms thanks to Hakeem. Everyone say it at the same time, thank you, Hakeem. And so because he grossly underestimated what the Republicans were going to be able to do, and because he picked a fight he could not win, now he's trying to draw other people into this mess. Now he's trying to get other people to fight his battle for him. And here's the latest example. He's, and by the way, race baiter. I mean, almost all of these Democrats now who have top positions, AOC, anyone with a lot of name recognition, they spend a lot of their time acting as demagogues and trying to make race, make everything about race, see everything through the prism of race, and convince people in this country, if they're black, if they're Hispanic, that Donald Trump hates them and that their rights are being taken away. It was Ayanna Pressley earlier this week who said that Donald Trump would rather black people be picking cotton than picking their president. Things that are so outlandish and offensive and dangerous to be saying to people when you're in a position, in a respected position like a congressperson, they have no problem now saying. And so Hakeem's latest, though, he joined the Congressional Black Caucus and the NAACP yesterday, and he demanded that black athletes boycott Southeastern Conference universities in states that pursued redistricting. This is reminding me of something else, Taylor, where, it just came to me. Remember in Georgia, because I think in Georgia, that was the original Jim Crow 2.0. Not the original Jim Crow, the Jim Crow 2.0 on Eagles wings was in Georgia with the voter securing the elections there. Remember, it was like Stacey Abrams was big mad, Joe Biden was big mad, everybody was furious about this. And I remember there being something about companies, wanting companies to boycott or wanting...
32: I believe it was an MLB All-Star game.
31: Thank you. I knew there was something that this was reminiscent of. And it was all about the optics and creating this momentum that the Democrats weren't seeing. A lot of this stuff, it doesn't impact people's day-to-day lives as much as they want you to believe it will. And so they have to try to create the impact. And it's not organic. It's not like people taking to the streets and being upset about it. So they have to try to convince people to get upset about it so they can create this momentum that they're lacking. And so now he's telling these athletes that they should boycott institutions within the SEC that belong to states that have unleashed these, and this is his words, Jim Crow-like racially oppressive tactics, which is unacceptable, unconscionable, and un-American. And I am at a loss here. It's like you're trying because you've been such a failure, because this was such a gamble gone wrong. You're now telling these young black athletes who have worked for years to be able to go to one of these schools, and now they're finally going to get a little bit of money at these schools. They're not going to get a ton of money, probably, but they're going to get something. Now they're finally on the precipice of this opportunity that could change their lives and change their economic mobility. It could change their potential for future jobs and their education, and you're telling them to put that on the back burner and to sacrifice that. Not so that they'll get anything accomplished with this boycott, but so that you will look better, so that you can go to your constituents and you can fundraise off of it. This is so sick to me. Hakeem Jeffries is such a loser with a capital L that he can't do anything on his own. So he's telling these young people who stand to gain a lot from going to these schools and taking these opportunities that they should put those aside so that they can help him revive his lame political gambit. Isn't that the Democrat Party in a nutshell? They just want to use people as pawns, as political pawns that will further their lame-ass narratives. And if any of these athletes, if even one athlete decides to do this, which good luck, I don't think any of them will. But if even one does, then you wait, Taylor. The media will start writing the athletes, Jim Crow 2.0, they're taking a stand. They've had enough. It's all a coordinated effort to try to salvage what has been such a face plant for the Democrats. And I just hope if it were one of my children, Taylor, or if I were in this, and I can't speak for people, I don't know what their thought process is, but if I were a parent of one of these athletes, I would say, don't even think about it. You think that you're going to put aside everything you've worked for, and you're going to put down your opportunity that you've earned that Hakeem Jeffries can post something on his Instagram?
32: Right. Just ask Colin Kaepernick how this all worked for him. You know, where is he now? He started doing this nonsense, just taking the knee. This is a taking of the knee.
31: Yeah, but with Colin Kaepernick, I would argue that it probably did benefit him, like, financially to do that.
32: Maybe in the very short term, but where is he now? What is he writing slam poetry somewhere? And you know, he's got a $300 speaking fee? What?
31: Yeah, but even worse, Taylor, for this, it would be... Because that had... Hear me out a little bit. That had some legs to it. Like, that did become a huge national story. I don't think that's what we're talking about here. I don't think if an athlete decides, I'm not going to play in the SEC, I'm not going to go to this school, I'm not going to take this opportunity, I don't think it's going to be more than, like, a 30-minute news cycle. And so to put something that you've worked for at risk so that you can become a pawn for Hakeem Jeffries so that he can point to you and say, see... See, Jim Crow 2.0 is bad.
32: That's kind of my point. I mean, Colin Kaepernick did this, and he's on his own. He gets all of this recognition. That's fine, you know. But his career fizzled out. They don't have the advantage of getting that attention if they decide to sit out these games and not attend. And they're only hurting themselves. There's no short-term gain.
31: And some of them are... Actually, I would say all of them are at the peak. Like, when you look at Colin Kaepernick... His career was already floundering, you know, and I think that was part of the reason that he did what he did, was he was looking at it and saying, all right, you know, there's nothing left for me to lose here. I can just gain a little bit of notoriety and get a little attention. And it worked for him. But I think a lot of these athletes, they have their whole, I mean, this is the peak of it for them. This is what they worked for. This is their moment. And to even think that they would give it up for Jim Crow 2.0, for the fact that the Supreme Court said you can't redistrict based on race. What about that is racist? I'm really asking this now. What about that is racist? Explain it to me. Because Sunny Hostin is now telling me that she has, her children have less rights than her father did in this country. They have less civil rights than her father did. And based off this decision in Louisiana, based off this reversal in Virginia, what about it is racist? I thought the whole point of the civil rights movement was that we were going to judge people based off the content of their character and based off merit and based off everything beyond race, which is people don't have control of their race, so they shouldn't be judged on their race. And now it seems like, oh no, we should be judging, and not only judging, drawing up districts only based on people's race. That sounds racist to me. And so the answer to that racism is to have a bunch of young black athletes who don't take the opportunities that they've earned. That's the right to this wrong, in their opinion. Just madness. When we come back, we'll take your calls on this. Before I went to Perfect Smiles, I honestly didn't realize how much my TMJ was affecting my daily life. I was getting really short-tempered with people because I had a constant headache all throughout the day. By the time 5 o'clock comes around, I'm ready to snap. But then I got Invisalign, thanks to Dr. Tam. And Dr. Tam's actually an expert in Invisalign, but he's also an expert with TMJ. He's had people coming from Vermont, from Maine, from New Hampshire, all over to look at their TMJ problems. Mine was cleared up with the Invisalign, which was really great for me because I didn't even realize until one day I started thinking about my TMJ and I noticed I hadn't had it in months. But if you are struggling with TMJ, it might be that you clench your teeth at night. It might be that you grind your teeth. It might just be an alignment issue, which I think was my problem. You don't have to suffer. You don't have to be in pain all the time. You don't have to be nervous when you're eating something. I used to look at certain foods and I would go, oh, God, that's going to be a problem for me. 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We will be right back.
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1: Welcome back, everyone, to the Grace Curley Show. 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And you can just click on them, and you can join us next Friday. It's going to be really fun. Lunch, cake, you name it. I've been talking a lot about Zohran Mamdani because he has been one of the most outspoken socialists when it comes to hating on billionaires and doing it with his full chest, like standing on 10 toes. He is very proud to say that he does not like the billionaires and he doesn't want them in New York City. And now billionaires are saying, okay, like, we're taking your direction. We get it. You don't like us. You're not vibing with us. We'll leave. And now we're getting a little bit of a reversal. So can I get Zohran cut 7, please?
2: So I'll first just start by saying that I want all New Yorkers to succeed. That includes business owners and entrepreneurs who create good-paying jobs, who make this city the economic engine not just of our state, but frankly of our country. And that also includes Ken Griffin, who is a major employer in our city. That does not negate the fact, however, that our tax system is fundamentally broken. It rewards extreme wealth while working people are pushed to the brink. It is a status quo that is unsustainable, that is unjust. And if we want the city to be one that working people can actually afford to live in, then we need meaningful tax reform that includes the wealthiest New Yorkers paying their fair share.
1: Yeah, it should be noted that the top 1% of income earners pay roughly 40% of all federal individual income taxes. And so I would consider that fair share, but obviously he has a different idea. But I don't know why now it sounds like he's taking a little bit more of a gentle approach here. I mean, you made this creepy video where you were really coming at Ken Griffin and kind of antagonizing him. And now that he's saying he's going to double his investment in Miami for Citadel instead of New York City, now you're kind of walking it back. Do you regret what you said? And also, just admit you need him. Admit that you need these billionaires and apologize and try to make it a place where they want to stay. You haven't done that. And so then you act confused when all of the wealth is exiting New York because they don't want to pay to be treated like crap. And also to be living amongst crap. I was just in NYC. Smells like urine pretty much everywhere. There's some good parts of it, but there's some really bad parts of it. And so if you're going to get people to stay in the urine-soaked area and deal with the rats and deal with the homeless people screaming at them when they walk down the street, then you might want to try being nice to those people. They're already putting up with a lot of your BS. Today's poll question is brought to you by Local Silver Mint, located in Ware, New Hampshire. 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
1: All right, we'll be right back. 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
0: The Grace Curley Show is on the air.
1: One of the hypocrisies that's hard for the Democrats to really explain why it's okay is they're very supportive of certain billionaires. Billionaires like J.B. Pritzker or Tom Steyer, who believe in free health care for illegal aliens and opening the border and are self, I always describe them as like self-hating billionaires. And here's their cop-out, Taylor, because we're always told like billionaires

shouldn't exist. AOC said, no one earns $1 billion. Bernie Sanders, not a fan of billionaires. They've had some pretty harsh words for the billionaires over the last decade. And it's really become a crutch for especially the billionaire shouldn't exist. AOC said, no one earns $1 billion. Bernie Sanders, not a fan of billionaires. They've had some pretty harsh words for the billionaires over the last

0: curling their mustaches. And the cop-out that I notice for guys like Tom Steyer.
1: Yeah, I actually have frickin' sharks with frickin' laser beams attached to their frickin' heads.
0: Kamikaze sharks. Their way to get out of jail free is that they'll say, I think we should be paying more too. I mean, I'm a billionaire, but I don't like it. I'm a billionaire, but I'm not happy about it. I think that we're a big part of the problem. You know, I'm grossed out by us. And then you go, okay, so what's the solution? And they'll say, we should be paying more. We should be paying more. And I'm willing to. And it gives them, Taylor, it almost lends them a little bit of credibility because you're like, whoa. Not only is he a billionaire, but he says he's willing to pay more in taxes. He says he welcomes it. So why don't these other billionaires welcome it? Well, there's a few reasons. One is because a lot of these billionaires understand that once this starts, it doesn't really stop. It's not really going to stop with the billionaires, and then they're going to leave all of the multi-multi-millionaires alone. And when you start doing that, when you start punishing people for making money and for employing people and for making a profit, then those things tend to slow down. So they have a pretty good economic sense of why this could be a dangerous road. And also they know how much they're paying, and they're probably looking at it saying, I'm paying a good chunk and you guys don't really have anything to show for it. I'm not really seeing an ROI here with the share that I'm currently paying. You don't think it's fair, but you haven't really managed to do anything with that share, fair or not. But the other part of it is that when I hear these billionaires say, yeah, but I think they should, I want to pay higher taxes. I want to pay more. Then do it. The issue here is that you guys exist, period, according to the left, according to their mantras and, you know, their philosophy is you should not exist, period. So why do you exist? Like Billie Eilish asked them, you know, she's closer to them than I am. She's, you know, closer economically to them than I am. She said, if you're a billionaire, why? Give your money away. So to Tom Steyer and J.B. Pritzker, it's easy for them to say, well, yeah, I'd want to pay a higher tax rate. Why wait? Like, what are we talking about? Want to, would, should, do it now. Give all your money away. If you think that your party's right on with this, that they've got their finger on the pulse and that this is the right move, is that you guys should be punished and you shouldn't exist and you should have to pay more. Why only settle for if we increase it by 1% or 2%, I'll be on board. How about giving away your wealth and then run for president? But they know that none of this is going to, and also you could pay more. I think you could pay more in taxes, Taylor, can't you? Can't you voluntarily pay more to the IRS if you want to?
2: In some states, yeah, you can check that box.
0: So do that. But they love to float this out there like, oh, yeah, no, I agree about billionaires. And actually, like, I think they're bad, too. I am one, but I don't like it. And I wish I could do something. I wish they would tax me more. Oh, do you now? Do you wish they would tax you more? Okay, well, let's try to make that happen. You don't have to wait for the IRS to come take your money. You can start just giving it out if you hate it so much. A lot of billionaires in California they left a long time ago, and it's because places like LA have become hellholes, hellscapes, open-air drug dens. And Spencer Pratt, the reality TV star turned potential mayor of Los Angeles, has been making a lot of gains in this race against Karen Bass, the mayor who was in Ghana during the Palisades fires and has not redeemed herself since. And one of the issues that a lot of people have with Spencer Pratt is not that he's a billionaire or even a millionaire. They keep saying he's rich. I don't know. I don't know what they consider rich now, Taylor. I think rich is like if you own a piece of property, even if it's been burnt to a crisp, you're considered privileged and you're considered rich and you're considered, you know, part of the 1%. They've really moved the goalposts on what it means to be considered wealthy. I saw this incredible exchange where this guy was asking Spencer Pratt, well, you know, a lot of people consider you wealthy. And he was like, why? Like, what about... because I own a house and it's not there anymore? Like, what about that is wealthy? So it's all beauties in the eye of the beholder.
3: Now this is a story all about how my life got turned upside down and I had to take a minute to run for mayor. I'll tell you how I became the prince of a town called Bel-Air.
0: Yeah, he's the man. And It's very subjective. You know, what someone considers rich, I think what they consider rich, if they were being honest, like,

0: They say billionaires, Taylor, because that makes people feel like there's a degree of separation. Like, they're not coming for me. They're coming for the billionaires. This is how it always goes, though. It always starts with, hey, get a mob of people. Get your pitchforks. We're going for the top dog. And then once they get the top dog, then they start looking around and they're like, you know, that shirt you're wearing is pretty nice. I don't have that shirt. I think you're part of the problem. It goes pretty quick. And so now, whether you're a billionaire like Ken Griffin, or if you're someone who owned a house that was burned down like Spencer Pratt, you're considered not a man of the working people. Meanwhile, the homeless advocate who's running against him, he just exposed that a lot of these homeless advocates are making $1 million a year. So it's not as if he's running against blue collar, regular folks. Okay. Karen Bass and Nithya Raman seem to be doing pretty well for themselves also. But for some reason, when he talks about it, he's a phony. And the other part that drives me crazy is they keep saying how enough, have we learned nothing about these reality TV stars turn into politicians? Well, like, yeah, we learned that they can win 2 presidential elections. We learned that they can close
1: 3.
0: The border. 3, yeah. We learned that they can close the border. You know, like, that's something we learned. We learned that they're pretty amazing at handling the fake news.
1: We actually have one of those guys talking about Spencer Pratt, if you'd like to hear.
0: Oh, sure.
2: Spencer Pratt, do you see yourself in him at all? A former reality TV star?
3: No, I'd like to see him do well. He's a character. I don't know. I don't know him. I assume he probably supports me. Does he support me?
2: I think so.
3: I think so, yeah. I heard he does. I heard he's a big MAGA person. He's doing well. I don't know. If you have a rigged vote out there, that's the problem. The votes are rigged. You have a really rigged vote in California. You have all the mail-in ballots, everything else. Very hard to win because the elections are very dishonest. If we had Jesus Christ come down and count the votes, I would have won California because I do great with Hispanic.
4: If we had Dr. Jesus come down.
0: I don't know how much that helps. Dr. Jesus from the Red Cross. I don't know how much that helps Spencer. I don't know if it helps him or hurts him. You could make a case it probably hurts him. Because
1: I think
0: there are,
1: most people figured that he probably supports Trump.
0: Yeah. No, I definitely think that. Yeah, but Taylor, I mean, only one of those candidates has been in the White House with Trump. Karen Bass.
1: Mm.
0: She was there a couple of weeks ago getting her swag. And I think Spencer's done a good job of trying to keep it about L.A. He's like, yeah, I'm a registered Republican. It's not about national. Not everything has to be about national politics. Like, I know that's the world we live in now where it's like, do you like Trump? Yes or no? But I don't blame him for being like, can we just keep it about this? I want to talk about the fires. Like, I want to talk about all the homeless people here. Do we have to talk about Trump every single second of the day? And I don't think it's really going to make a difference. But I will say this. He's right, by the way, about the primaries in LA and the way their voting works. It's ridiculous. I would say the only thing as ridiculous as California is probably Maine. But the other part of it that cracks me up is that they want to say, like, oh, have we learned anything about these reality TV stars? Yeah, we've learned they can win. We've learned that they resonate with the American people. We've learned that they know how to talk to people in a normal way. But also, does it occur to any of these keyboard warriors and Democrat elites that maybe if the bureaucrats who have been there for like 50 or 60 years weren't so incompetent, then guys like Trump and Spencer Pratt wouldn't be doing this? Like, I've said this before, but I've seen a lot of people now get kind of talking about it online. They probably would have been very happy doing their thing. Like, I don't know. Trump always did seem like he had politics in the back of his mind. I didn't get that sense from Spencer Pratt. I really didn't. I feel as though Spencer Pratt was doing his thing, and then sometimes life hits you with something so big that it spins you in a different direction. Something like your house burning down. But I think Spencer Pratt would have been pretty cool if Karen Bass was really competent and doing a good job. I think he would have been cool filming his hummingbirds and staying out of it. So maybe that's the takeaway. Instead, their takeaway is like, these TV stars are idiots and they have no political experience. I could make the argument that all this political experience has led to the point where these reality TV stars feel as though, why can't I join in? Like, what is, oh no, the delicate genius. I'm never going to understand how complicated this is. And then you look at all these buffoons and you go, you know what? I might as well try too, because you're all morons and you've been doing this forever and your experience has gotten you nowhere. But listen to Karen Bass. This is her latest trying to explain why homelessness is still out of control. This is cut one.
5: So when you talked to Jake Tapper in 2023, you mm-hmm. said that your goal was to end street homelessness in L.A. by 2026. Mm-hmm. It's now 2026.
6: And we haven't ended it.
5: We have not ended it, and we're not close to ending it. How are you so off?
6: Well, basically, when I said that, it was at the beginning of my term. I am very committed to achieving that goal. I didn't anticipate some of the bureaucratic barriers that I would experience, but I am prepared to take those on now.
0: Oh, oh, good. How convenient that now you're prepared to take it on as you ask for another chance at this. By the way, the bureaucratic barriers you speak of, that's you. You are the bureaucratic barrier that you're opining on. You're the problem. Do you have a mirror, Karen Bass? Or have you lent it to the meth head so they can look at their new teeth? Take the mirror back, and you'll find the root cause of a lot of the problems in L.A. This is like Kamala Harris looking for the root causes of illegal immigration. I was like, you and Biden, get Biden out of the closet, go find a mirror, and you'll find the root cause. You'll be staring right at it. This is the same thing. She's blaming bureaucratic tape. Have you met yourself? And let's have the other cut. This is cut two.
5: So why should people trust you that you're going to be able to get to the 100%?
6: Because let me just tell you, for the first time, we've had a decrease at all.
5: Yeah.
6: There was not a decrease before at all because there was no commitment to get rid of street encampments. And we had encampments all over the city. So I would ask for people's trust in the sense that we have absolutely made progress. We know what we need to do now to end street homelessness. We need to end the failed policies of the past, which is all we're going to do is focus on building, and we are going to ignore street homelessness. That is what the city and the county has done for years, ignored street homelessness.
0: Isn't that always the way it goes? At the very end of your term, you get all the answers you need. It's just so typical. It's like, of course, 4 years later, she has now figured out the way to fix it. And she just needs four more years to put those into effect. If you believe that and you're in Los Angeles, you're in your empty lot that you can't rebuild and you're in LA and you believe this and you're willing to give her four more years, go for it. Go for it. Just do it. I mean, sure. If she's convincing you with that, then it clearly does not take much. Also, Taylor, weird vibe to her, no? She's very, like, she sounds like she's just coming out of getting her wisdom teeth removed. Like, she's just very, kind of like on another planet or something. No sense of urgency. Very relaxed. That's what I would say. And play the first cut, Taylor, one more time, because she's giggling in the first cut when asked about homelessness, which is a strange thing because a lot of people in L.A. don't find it funny.
5: So when you talked to Jake Tapper in 2023, you mm-hmm. said that your goal was to end street homelessness in L.A. by 2026.
6: Mm-hmm.
5: It's now 2026.
6: And we haven't ended it.
5: We have not ended it, and we're not close to.
7: You definitely have a weird vibe to you.
0: She's certainly not letting this get to her, Taylor.
1: She is the Joker from that Spencer Pratt ad, the AI ad.
0: She's just, the way she talks, it's very...
1: And we haven't ended it.
0: It's very... We don't really have anywhere to be today. Everything's fine. You know, it's very soothing. She might do a good voiceover for like an audiobook, but... She doesn't sound like any of this stuff is really weighing on her. And she also doesn't, she should be more nervous based off the polls, but she doesn't sound it. She sounds very confident. So it sounds like a person who knows she's going to win somehow. She knows she's going to pull it out. We'll be right back. Stay with us. This is The Grace Curley Show.
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1: I like the tweet from Jarvis yesterday after Massey lost by 10 points. He said, don't think of it as losing a congressman. Think of it as gaining a podcaster. Yeah, that could be the next stop. I know MTG, she's on the podcast all the time. She's fuming over this. And yeah, he's probably, Joe Kent's been doing a lot of podcasts. So there's definitely, there's always room. There's always podcast equipment that's out there, okay? I've advocated for common sense podcast laws where, you know, you need to get some sort of license to get podcast equipment because I just think everyone has it now and it's become too ubiquitous. Everyone's making their own podcast. But I think Massey is a perfect fit for that. There's clearly an audience for a podcast. There was not so much an audience as far as voters go for what he was putting out there. The other thing that I wanted to mention is that Bill Cassidy, who we've talked about earlier, he only got 24% of the vote. And this was a huge win for Donald Trump, at least last night. Now, I wanted to end the show with a feel-good story. Illinois park boss accused of using taxpayer-funded credit card for daughter's helicopter prom photo shoot. An Illinois park executive is facing backlash after she was accused of using a taxpayer-funded credit card to help pay for an $800 helicopter rental for her daughter's prom photo shoot. Taylor, am I crazy? $800 doesn't feel like that much money. I would have thought more for the helicopter to show up.
2: $800?
1: Yeah. You think that feels right?
2: Well, they do the helicopter tours, right? Was this part of that?
1: No, I think it was just for the photo. The helicopter company, they wanted it to land at Rosner Park so that her 17-year-old daughter could pose for pictures in front of it.
2: What kind of helicopter was this? And why a helicopter for prom?
1: That's the part I don't get. It's because, I don't know. Isn't prom like that's when you have your date stand behind you and they put their hands on your hips and you know they got the flowers or whatever. I just didn't know that we were looking for choppers.
2: Yeah.
1: And I think this is the problem now.
2: I can kind of understand. It's all right, but a helicopter is strange. Maybe she had a proclivity for helicopters. I don't know.
1: I actually really get nervous around helicopters. And I don't think...
2: You afraid to talk to them? They're going to be standoffish?
1: You know when people enter helicopters and the blades are still spinning?
2: Yes.
1: I'm always surprised...
2: Your head's going to... Yeah. You're not that tall, Grace.
1: I'm always surprised at how much they're not crouching down, if that makes sense. Well, congrats to this girl. She got her helicopter photo shoot.
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3: I'm Jennifer Kuiper. The U.S. has announced criminal charges against former Cuban President Raul Castro. CBS's Cammie McCormick with the latest.
4: The case relates to Castro's role in the 1996 shootdown of two planes operated by a Miami-based exile group, Brothers to the Rescue. Acting Attorney General Todd Blanche made the announcement at a ceremony honoring those killed.
5: Today, we are announcing an indictment charging Raul Castro and several others with conspiracy to kill U.S. nationals.
4: Raul Castro is now 94 years old. There's no indication he'll be taken into U.S. custody anytime soon.
3: Two officers who defended the U.S. Capitol from rioters sue to block payouts from the Justice Department's $1.8 billion anti-weaponization fund. CBS's Jake Rosen reports.
6: What the lawsuit seeks to do is claim that these two men are irreparably harmed by the creation of this fund because it rewards directly those people that assaulted them and other Capitol Police officers. These men are going to have to prove that they truly were and are being harmed by the creation and distribution of these funds.
3: Acting Attorney General Todd Blanche defended the fund's creation during a congressional hearing yesterday. That's an Israeli cabinet minister who has sparked an international outcry over the treatment of activists from a Gaza flotilla that Israel intercepted, calling it a provocation. Reporter Linda Gradstein has more from Jerusalem.
7: National Security Minister Itamar Ben-Gvir posted the video in which he is seen taunting the activists from the Gaza flotilla. As dozens of bound activists were filmed kneeling on the ground, Ben-Gvir waved a large Israeli flag and shouted in Hebrew, "Welcome to Israel. We are in charge here." The governments of Italy and Spain said they would summon the Israeli ambassadors there for a formal reprimand.
3: There is terror in Congo over the rapid spread of a rare type of Ebola, but health officials say it poses only a low global risk. CBS's Allison Keyes reports.
8: The head of the World Health Organization, Tedros Adhanom Ghebreyesus, says the Ebola numbers are already high and are expected to rise.
9: Beyond the confirmed cases, there are almost 600 suspected cases and 139 suspected deaths.
8: The virus spread undetected for weeks, and healthcare workers say they are underprotected and undertrained. Allison Keyes, CBS News.
3: Southern California's Sandy Fire in Simi Valley reaches nearly 1,700 acres, with 15% containment and evacuation orders remain. According to this Ventura County resident,
10: you don't know. The wind starts blowing in our direction, and that's really what's so scary.
3: Stocks are up on...
11: Join Adriana Diaz and Kelly O'Grady for the perfect start to your weekend. 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
3: CBS's Jim Krasula reports on what some consider an unwelcome political decision.
13: Democratic Virginia Governor Abigail Spanberger has vetoed a measure that would have made the sale of recreational marijuana legal in the state next year. The move angered fellow Democrats, including State Senator Lasha Reese-Aird.
14: Now we're left in a position of uncertainty and with many questions more than answers.
13: The governor's veto came after state lawmakers rejected changes she made to the bill. Jim Krasula, CBS News.
3: Target, which launched a turnaround plan under its new CEO earlier this year, has reported the biggest increase for a widely watched measure of quarterly sales in 4 years. The retail chain embarked on a $6 billion plan to remodel stores and reverse three consecutive years of declining sales. CEO Michael Fidelke, who took over in February, says that he is cautiously optimistic. Target is one of the first major retailers to report financial results for the February through April period. Jennifer Kuiper, CBS News.
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16: 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Raul Castro, the former boss of Cuba and 94 years old, Fidel Castro's brother, he has just been indicted this afternoon. It was, it was known it was coming for the murder of four Cuban Americans that were flying an unarmed aircraft, and he ordered them shot down, and so obviously they're just trying to put more heat on the Cuban regime to fade away, and I think once Iran is taken care of in one way or another, They're gonna go after Cuba pretty quickly, and there's gonna be a lot more seaside, oceanfront property available in the Caribbean, and it's gonna be good for affordability in Florida, and that's what I'm in favor of. I'm in favor of the freedom for the Cuban people, but. More than that, it's going to take the heat off the prices in Florida, 844, seaside property, 844-500-4242, 844-500-4242. So there are two passings today to commemorate here in the early going. One is Barney Frank. We knew, like the indictment of Raul Castro, we knew this was coming. He was in hospice, but he will not be down for breakfast. We're already scrubbing the chump line of nasty messages that are coming in. Most of them will be on Chop Chomps. This will be a good night for Chop Chomps if you like Barney Frank jokes.
21: Oh, Barney.
16: and the other passing is the beer that made Milwaukee famous, Schlitz. They finally put. I mean, people are going, what? It was still around. Yes, it was still around. They changed the name to it. They said Schlitz Premium. I never thought of it as a premium beer. That was the beer we had out in the graveyard at Deerfield the night before graduation because it was the cheapest thing we could get. Just come right after they have lights out, just come on, everybody come on down and have a Schlitz.
22: Yeah. I'm going to get me a beer.
16: Yeah, and it is the source of that famous country song. What made Milwaukee famous has made a loser out of me. And the Uline family of Wisconsin, they had a brewery in Winston-Salem. It was one that they built in the 60s when they were at the top of their game, and then they changed the formula, and that was the end of the line. The Schlitz Malt Liquor was their last big thing. There was a black guy in Winston-Salem who worked at the brewery. It was a great place. Teamsters organized it. It paid as well as the R.J. Reynolds cigarette factories. And this guy had a, he customized a kind of a motorcycle. I don't even know how to describe it, but he turned

0: motorcycle into a Schlitz malt liquor can. And he used to be riding around, and you know, all on the, sometimes on the interstate highways like I-40, and I always think, man, if that guy, if that Schlitz malt liquor can gets hit, you know, look out for the ball. But they're gone now, and they said we're going to put the brand on hiatus. You know, that's kind of like, you know, Thomas Massey has put his campaign account on suspension. You know, when you go out of business, you put it on suspension or hiatus, you ain't coming back. You know, they may sell the label to some little company. That's what some of these beer companies, and I think all of these companies that go out of business, like potato chip companies or candies, you know, they 2 or 3 years later, some you know, boutique guy or person comes around and says, I'm gonna reinvigorate the brand, and then they tried to do with Pickwick Ale. Remember Pickwick in Boston back in the old days? That lasted for about a year. Yeah, no one who was buying beer remembered. Everyone who remembered, you know, was too busy buying Polident and Depends diapers. Nobody remembered Pickwick Ale. 781, go for the gusto. Yeah, exactly. 844-500-4242. Ebola death toll update from yesterday, 100 to now 135 in the Congo. Doctor tests positive after leaving the Congo, being treated in Germany. It's coming, Howie, the new Democrat lockdown flu. They're pushing it. They tried to push on hantavirus, but just no one was buying. You know, it was just it was a bad rollout. So now they're just like they tried to bring back Schlitz, they're going to try to bring back Ebola. You know, I don't think it's going to work. You know, it's one thing to change the formula of beer. We're going to bring the old formula back. People will give it a chance. No one said we're going to bring COVID back. We're going to shut down the society again. You know, no more schools, no more games, masks. One way. No. No, it's not coming back. It doesn't matter how you change the formula. Nobody wants it to come back. 844-500-4242. So this is it's interesting what's going on in with Iran. It really seems like everybody's kind of getting tired of messing around now. I noticed that Jack Keane, the guy from from Fox, he's the retired general. He's been pro Trump all along, but now he's going on. I've seen him twice now go on the shows, and say you know we're now in the sixth week of the 2 week ceasefire, and so you know when is something gonna happen and. I noticed too that the New York Post had an editorial today. It was a really good editorial talking about you can't let these people off the mat. You know, if you let them off the mat, they were comparing it to Neville Chamberlain in 1938 at Munich. But you know, that's really trying to get somebody's attention when you make that that comparison. And Trump's perilous moment of truth on Iran. We're now entering the sixth week of a 2 week ceasefire. That's the talking point that was agreed upon with the precondition that the Strait of Hormuz would be opened immediately. Yet it never opened, and Iran continues to attack our Arab allies while it dithers and strings out talks. What gives? Walking away from a bad deal now would enhance the stature of Iran, vindicate its claims to regional hegemony, place our Arab and Israeli allies in a precarious position, and signal to China, Russia, and the Middle Powers that American resolve is paper thin. It would also render meaningless the sacrifice of tens of thousands of brave Iranian citizens who were slaughtered for daring to stand up against nearly 50 years of the mullah's tyranny in January. But the shape of negotiations today makes it plausible that in exchange for vague promises about weapons and nuclear enrichment, Iran could emerge with the power to toll the Strait of Hormuz, sanctions relief, a ton of cash, and a burnished reputation covering up its savagery. That would be a statement of humiliation that would make Obama look like Napoleon by comparison. This is tough stuff here. Iran's latest peace proposal reportedly contains nearly all the outrageous demands, reparations, release of frozen funds, no more Israeli attacks on Hezbollah terrorists as its previous one. Yet Trump agreed yet again to hold off any military action and allow talks to proceed for days more, perhaps even a week. The White House may have some tactical reason for this. Arab allies, for example, may need time to prepare their defenses. Yet every time Trump waves his fist at Iran and promises to take out a whole civilization, only to reset the clock when time expires, he diminishes his image and squanders American credibility. President Trump acted boldly, this is the New York Post, when he struck a blow against the Iranian regime and vowed to denuclearize it. Backing down now would demonstrate not peace through strength, but peace through weakness, and surely a temporary peace at that. Don't buckle now, Mr. President. Finish the job. It's just the question is, you know, how do you do it? You know, you don't want troops on boots on the ground. You don't know how weak they are. But Keane keeps saying, and he's pretty well wired in. He says they need 2 weeks, 2 weeks to take out everything militarily. What the hell? 844-500-4242. Limerick guy. I don't think that what Schlitz rhymes with helped them very much. Limerick guy, it was in the 1950s, it was the number one beer in the U.S. Number one. You know, times change. Winston was the number one cigarette into the early 1970s. You know, it's times change. 844-500-4242. I'm Howie Carr.
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0: Carr is back.
1: .413 says, what you're reading now is my thoughts exactly. Trump is tying his own noose for November. Limerick guy says, Trump is starting to resemble a bass fiddle, and boy, does Iran know how to play one of these. Iran is getting, 339, Iran is getting whacked this Memorial Day weekend, big time, no pun intended, Nick D. Yeah, I kind of think it's going to be this weekend, just because of the, I mean, I hate to be so cynical about it, but the stock market is closed on Monday. So, you know, you do it Friday night. Then you got three days to just kill them. Just really destroy them big time. 844-500. This guy wants to talk about Schlitz. Let's talk about Schlitz for a moment, then we'll get to the poll question. Graham, you're next with Howie Carr. This isn't Graham Plattner, is it?
2: No, it's not, Howie. This isn't Graham Plattner.
1: I'm kidding.
2: Let's just get to the Schlitz before we go there, okay?
1: Go ahead.
2: I'm calling from Northern Maine. I'm a longtime listener. I've called a couple times. My family's from the Hub, but I'm exiled up here in Maine. And my great grandfather, he woke up every morning and demanded my great grandmother to serve him a 16-ounce Schlitz in a Clark bar. And if he didn't get it when he said he wanted it, it was almost going to become a domestic violence incident.
1: Was that before or after he had his first lucky strike?
2: No, he smoked Camel unfiltered.
1: More doctors smoke Camels. We were just laughing about that here with the VIPs.
2: So there was one time where he got a 12 pack, and he said that it went sour on him, and he wrote a handwritten letter to the Schlitz company in Milwaukee from Boston, bitching and complaining about how the 12 pack went bad. And how mad he was. He was mad all the time.
1: I would have said, dear sir, why don't you stick to Narragansett or Haffenreffer?
2: Right. A good Haffenreffer.
1: That's right. Hi, neighbor. Haffenreffer. Yeah. Dr. Seuss did the ads for them back in the 50s. It's Chief Gansett, he did the ads for him. Yeah, those were the good old days. One time in 1969, we were having a little beach party at the colony on the other side of the road, and the cops came by, and somehow I didn't move fast enough, and I had four Schlitzes left, and I got a citation, $20. Those were the most expensive beers I ever had. $20 for four beers, and I had to go up to Biddeford to pay off the fine. Then 2 or 3 days later, that's the beer that made Milwaukee famous, and the beer that emptied my pockets for a week or so in Kennebunkport. Thanks for the call, there, Graham. 844-500-4242. Today's poll question is sponsored by Magnum Moving and Storage, with a dedicated team of professionals, modern trucks, and alarmed and insured storage facilities. Need moving or storage? Go to one of the good guys, magnummoving.com. Jared, what is the poll question, and what are the results thus far?
3: Today's poll question, which you can vote in at HowieCarshow.com, is should Congress pass a $150 a year tax on all electric cars and $50 on hybrids to pay for road maintenance in lieu of the gasoline tax? Yes, no, or don't know.
1: I think it's just part of paying their fair share. And by the way, this is a proposal. This is a quote unquote bipartisan proposal in Congress. And it's just to keep the highway fund flush. I'm for it.
3: 81% of the audience says yes, 16% say no, and 3% say they don't know.
1: I know part of the 16% is Taylor, Grace's producer. He came in and said, why do I have to pay $50 a month, a year? And I said,
0: for God's sake, pay your fair share.
1: Exactly.
0: Right now.
1: Exactly. 844-500-4242. Schaefer is the one beer to have when you're having more than one. Yes, yeah, I know. What about Rupert Knickerbocker? That was a big beer in New England too. That you could always tell in the 70s. You could always tell places that were kind of like wise guy. They always serve Knickerbocker. You know, I noticed that as I went about my daily chores. there were all kinds of beers back in those. Schaefer, they served Schaefer at J.J. Foley's back in the day. They actually had a sign. John, you're next with Howie Carr. Go ahead, John.
4: Hey, Howie. Have to ring in on Schlitz. I have a funny joke. It's clean. I promised your call screener. Okay, I used to drink Schlitz back in the day. And, okay, so there's a baseball game going on. And it's the bottom of the ninth. The bases are loaded. And the manager decides to pull the pitcher, okay, and put in a relief pitcher. So he pulls out Mel Famey, okay, out of the bullpen. Now, Mel Famey had a habit of sitting in the bullpen and drinking beer. Okay, so he comes up to the mound, walks the guy in four pitches, and the run walks home. And the winning team all had a toast in the dugout to Schlitz, the beer that made Mel Famey walk us.
1: That was a long way to go, John, for that joke. I was a young man when you started telling that joke.
4: So was I.
1: thanks for the call. 844-500-4242. Then Schlitz was sold to Schroes, and then there was another family-owned brew, and then Schroes went out of business. They were in Detroit. Fire-brewed beer. Remember that? All these beers are gone. But a few. How did Pabst stick around? I mean, I know it's been sold a million times, but they still make Pabst, and I guess hipsters like to drink Pabst. That's what they tell me. I'm Howie Carr.
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781 says, I like the Happenreffer bottle caps with the puzzle underneath. Thought it was strong stuff. Yeah, that was also Narragansett, because Falstaff bought Narragansett. And they had Ballantine. All they had the puzzles underneath. 844-500-4242. People like to talk about old beer sometimes, but it's kind of weird that they, because a lot of these old ancient labels are still being produced, and they can't make a go of it with Schlitz. It's weird, isn't it, that Schlitz would go. I mean,

I know that there is no Schlitz Brewery anymore. Just even though it's they just it's just contracted out in a Pabst. I don't even know if Pabst has any real breweries per se, or they just contracted out to the smaller ones. It's Grace's birthday. It's Grace's birthday.

0: Other Grace and Howie fans, with your ticket purchase, you'll also receive a special gift bag for taking part in the festivities. 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Tom, you're next with Howie Carr. Go ahead, Tom.
1: Yeah, Howie, growing up as a teenager in the 70s, I'm 66 years old now. Do you remember Billy Bear? And then there was another novelty beer called Old Frothing Slosh Ale, and it had a morbidly obese woman in a bathing suit with a prize, yeah, around, like a blue ribbon around her.
0: Yeah, I kind of remember that. I remember Billy Beer was named after Billy Carter, the president's brother, who had a slight drinking problem. Remember the plane landed in Libya one time. He was flying back on it. And, you know, Libya, Muslim country. I mean, it was a dry Muslim country. they were a little bit, yeah, serious. And he gets out. He gets out and takes a leak, you know, like a racehorse on the tarmac. It was an international incident.
1: Yes, yeah. And you know what? The other one that reminds me of that was when Ozzy Osbourne christened the Alamo.
0: Oh, I don't remember that one.
1: No. You don't remember that? Where
0: no.
1: Ozzy took a leak on the Alamo? Oh my God. Yeah,
0: that's sacrilege. I don't, yeah, mind peeing on the Libyan tarmac, but the Alamo is another story,
2: yeah,
0: altogether.
2: That was in 1982, and
0: really?
2: Led to a 10-year ban from performing in the city for Ozzy.
0: All right, thanks. They had really cheap beer too in the 70s, and you could get Utica Club. That was out of Utica, New York, and I used to buy that in Brighton for $3.99 a case. Wow. It tasted like $3.99 a case, but you know, I mean, once you've had a couple of others, you know, it doesn't really matter. You know, it was just straight backup type stuff. These guys, some of the VIPs were mentioning Carling Black Label. That's out on Route 9. Yeah, out on Route 9, on the shores of Lake Cochituate. They made the Red Cap Ale, too. And that place has changed hands about three or four times. It was an insurance company for a while, and then it's been something else.
3: Boston
0: it's
3: Scientific.
0: What?
3: Boston
0: Scientific. Yeah, it's been a bunch of different things, but it was a big deal. They advertised it a lot back in the day. Danny, you're next with Howie Carr. Go ahead, Danny.
4: Hey, Howie, my first taste, I come from an Irish, big Irish family, 8 boys, 1 girl out of Cambridge. My father used to give me sips of Ballantine ale while he smoked in Chesterfield just to go to sleep. I learned real quick.
0: Man, your father was a good man. He had good,
4: yeah,
0: taste.
4: And I also got a Schlitz story. My sister-in-law, she taught one side of, she worked for Schlitz, and one side of, tried to side a union, and they fired her. If she,
0: really?
4: The,
0: are
4: union,
0: you kidding?
4: They still.
0: Wow.
4: No,
0: I mean, because we had,
4: be
0: the Teamsters were in Winston-Salem. That was a tough Teamsters local. You know, they were kind of Dixie Mafia up. So she tried to start a union and got fired? Wow, that's something.
4: Yeah, if they got that union in, Schlitz would still be in business today.
0: Thanks for the call, Danny. Do you remember Kruger Ale? Kruger Ale. That was out of Newark. And I once, when I lived in Cambridge, I used to drive around, and there was a bar right down, almost around Leechmere, and it had an old Kruger Ale sign on it. And one night I said I want to see what kind of place has a Kruger Ale sign in it. So I walked into the place with a woman, and this guy goes, "Hey, come over here." And he grabbed me. I said, "Yeah." And he said, "I'm so old, I can't tell if this bleep is any good." He's rolling a joint on the bar. He says, "You gotta test it out for me." These are the old days in Boston. Yeah, people have forgotten when the city was a great place. Dave, you're next with Howie Carr. Go ahead, Dave.
5: Hey,
3: Howie, calling just north of the

0: Breakers in Stuart, Florida. How are you?
1: Very good, very good. Martin County. Yes.
0: That's right. Martin County strong, red, all the way. Anyway, so I don't remember, Schlitz was number one for quite a while.
1: Right.
0: And we did a case study in business school that when they did go for the gusto, they collapsed. And that's when Bud took over.
1: I thought it was when they changed the formula. That's what most people say, is when they somehow changed the formula. But in my recollection, it always sucked taste wise. You know, so, and I think that was the theory behind it. It sucks already, and we're number one. So it was the Bud Light theory. You know, we're number one, and we're bad. So what could we do wrong? But you think it was the go for the gusto thing?
0: Yes, I really do. That's, we studied a case study about it.
1: Yeah.
0: Unless, the BU prof was, coaching AOC or something. I don't know.
1: Yeah. They also, Primo was the number one beer in Hawaii. And everybody loved it. And it was huge. And I guess, probably because, it cost so much to ship all the stuff over by boat. But, Schlitz bought it and they did the same thing. They somehow changed, or what everybody says. I don't know. I never knew. They say they changed the formula and Primo collapsed just like Schlitz did. And I think the U-Line still, though, have a lot of money. I've seen that they have big trust funds. They're worth hundreds of millions of dollars. They came out okay. The people who worked at the factories didn't. In North Carolina, though, when Miller Lite came in, Miller High Life had to expand, so they wanted a brewery in the South, centrally located. So they went into North Carolina and they had a competition among all these towns that wanted the new Miller brewery. And so the town that won, the city that won, was called Leakesville.
2: Perfect.
1: And so Miller told them, they said to the town fathers of Leakesville, said, "You've got the contract, we're going to quadruple the tax base. Nobody's going to pay any more taxes. It's going to be good union jobs for everybody. There's only one thing we have to ask you to do. You got to change the name of the town." You know what the town's name is now? If you look on the, if you ever buy a Miller Lite, just look on the Eden. From Leakesville to Eden. It's quite a shift. Mike, you're next with Howie Carr. Go ahead, Mike.
3: Hey, Howie. Back in the mid-90s, I toured on the Narragansett Brewery in Cranston, Rhode Island. And the Heffenreffer family owned it. They were
1: right.
3: The last ones to brew beer there. So I heard you mention Kruger beer, and every day after I got rid of the labor force, I'd creep around and look for stuff. And under a staircase, moldy cardboard everywhere, I pull it all out. And I pull out an oval sign with a squared-off eagle and Kruger beer on its chest, and the thing lit up, a nice neon sign.
1: Boy, that's nice. Do you still have that? That would be worth something today.
3: I do, Howie. And then one of the old-timers showed up to watch the demo, and he told me there was an open tap policy as long as you didn't get out of hand.
1: Yeah.
3: So Every time an employee went on vacation with the wife and kids, they'd show up early in the morning and fill up their gallon milk jugs with beer and then head off to the beach for their day off with the kids.
1: And listen to WPRO on the radio, the station that reaches the beaches. Remember that? Bob Hedlund got about the former mayor of Weymouth. He got he's a beer, old time beer aficionado, and he went down there one time when they were closing up, probably around the same time you did, and he was going through a lot of stuff, and he found some old summer employee records from the Narragansett Brewery in Cranston, apparently they used to employ the basketball players at Providence College to give them jobs. Basically, like they had used to have blueberry inspectors in Washington County, Maine for the semi-pro baseball team. And W-2 form or whatever he found in there? A guy that was the mayor of Boston, Mike. Ray Flynn. Ray Flynn had a summer job at the Narragansett Brewery in Cranston. Yeah.
3: So, Howie, remember the Heffron Rupper beer caps?
1: Yeah, the ones with the puzzles on them. Yeah. Yeah.
3: Yeah. So people were right in the Heffron Rupper family. You know, I mean, these are real alcoholics. I've solved all but 102 and 795, and I would really appreciate a clue. These are the personal stuff that we were throwing out the window to get all the paper out of the building. I mean, people were crazy, you know?
1: Yeah. Yeah, I know. I can remember driving by. I was out of Rhode Island one day, and I just said, there's the brewery. I saw the thing or something, so I drove up, and I went in, and I was looking around. And did you remember the old truck? They had a Narragansett truck. Do you remember that? Was that around when you were there?
3: Yeah, well, Narragansett was the premier beer until
1: right.
3: Budweiser and Miller came out.
1: Right, they had the Red Sox. They had the Red Sox all those years when they were crappy. 1967, they said, this team will never amount to anything. We're going to get rid of them. And, of course, that was kind of like the way it went for Narragansett. Yeah, go ahead.
3: They had their first light beer. I found a case of their light beer called
1: Gablinger's.
3: '96.
1: Wasn't it Gablinger's? I thought, oh, no, the Gablinger's was made in New Bedford, I think. Yeah, that was made by, Gablinger. They had the picture of this guy, a guy in a white coat like a doctor, and it was a brown can, and he had the thing of beer, and they couldn't sell it. But then they hired all the baseball players like Marv Thornberry, and it was probably the same formula, and they took it over. Thanks for the call, Mike. Thanks for bringing back all those old memories. Ray Flynn was a Gansett guy. Couldn't get it at Foley's, though. But he never asked for it, as far as I can recall. 844-500-4242. I'm Howie Carr.
4: Howie Carr will return.
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0: Joey Carr is back.
1: Yeah, people are mentioning that the Merrimack plant, the Anheuser-Busch plant, that was another new plant, like Leakesville, for Miller. And it just got shut down, and somebody said, "I'm surprised nobody bought it." But I think beer sales have been down because people, you know, just the calories, too many calories, you know, and just generally booze sales are down, alcohol sales are down. But I think beer's getting hit pretty hard. 844-500-4242. But it did get hurt. I remember when was it 3 years ago when Caroline was working for us, Caroline Levitt, we did a remote in New Hampshire near the brewery, and one guy came by and said he'd been laid off, but that was after the Dylan Mulvaney stuff, you know, and they've never come back from that.
2: Now let's party!
1: You know, I mean, some brands can come back, but I mean, you know, I mean, they're not coming back. Sometimes you just can't bring it back. Joe, you're next with Howie Carr. Go ahead, Joe.
3: Yeah, Howie, did they ever sell a beer called Old English 800 here in Massachusetts?
1: The malt liquor. I mean, it wasn't a big beer, I don't think, but it was around, Old English 800. It was from Philadelphia, right? Somewhere like that?
3: Yeah, because when I went to basic training, they gave us a pass for a couple hours, and we hung out at the beer was dispensed out of a machine, and I drank Old English 800, and three of those, I was out of it.
1: Yeah.
3: And I went back to the barracks, and I got sick, and they made me get out of bed.
1: Sounds a lot like a Haffenreffer, Green Death, another famous malt liquor. That's what Lynn Bias was drinking the night he died. People said the cocaine killed him. It may have been the Old English. It may have been the Haffenreffer, Green Death. Thanks for the call, Joe. Tom, you're next with Howie Carr. Go ahead, Tom.
4: Hey, Howie, greetings from the People's Republic of Maine. I grew up in Dexter, well, that I consider the culture capital of Maine, not really. But anyways, in 87, the Giants won the Super Bowl, and I had to provide the beer for my brother's bachelor party. We went to the Old Port, came back, and I got as many beers as I could get my hands on back then, different ones. There really were no microbrews or whatnot. I mean, you might have been able to find Heineken or St. Pauli Girl, but to get to the end of the story, it was Black Label, and we like to call it Old Millinocket, Old Milwaukee 14 ounce, that stole the show because this was a blind taste test, and he couldn't have any snobbery because nobody knew, but two very inoffensive beers took home the gold medal.
1: What took home the gold medal?
4: Black Label and Old Milwaukee, which we called Old.
1: Yeah, well, that's because it was brewed on the shores of Lake Cochituate, right around the corner from where we sit right now, you know? I guess it's probably, just like the Quabbin Reservoir provides probably some of the best public water supply in the country. That's strange. You know, a lot of stuff, you know, it's just the label. Everything, you know?

0: I think you could do that with a lot of products. You don't know the difference. That's why generic is doing better and better, you know, because people realize that they don't have to spend big money. John, you're next with Howie Carr. Go ahead, John.
1: Hey, Howie, I grew up in New Jersey, Orange, New Jersey. We had a beer there called Rheingold.
0: Yes. Rheingold, extra dry. Miss Rheingold.
1: Yes, but I have a story. Yeah.
0: Yeah.
1: I have a story. My uncle used to work for Ballantyne in Newark, New Jersey, which later became Pabst. But they used to have beer breaks, and he used to come home sloshed.
0: Yeah. Someone just told the same story about Cranston with Nary. I think that was the way it was everywhere. All the breweries. I'm Howie Carr. Spring has sprung, so it's time for you to think about you. Wherever you are in New England, Perfect Smiles is so worth the trip to tax-free Nashua, New Hampshire. 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
9: I'm Jennifer Kuiper. In 1996, planes operated by the humanitarian group Brothers to the Rescue were down north of the Cuban coast, killing four people. The Justice Department has just announced the indictment of Cuba's former leader, Raul Castro, and other top officials. President Trump saying a short time ago,
10: "This was a very big moment for people that, not only Cuban Americans, but people that came from Cuba, that want to go back to Cuba, people that want to see their family in Cuba."
9: Acting Attorney General Todd Blanche saying,
11: "Today's indictment, while it does not bring back the murdered victims, it makes a statement. The United States government has not forgotten these innocent men, who were shot out of the sky.
9: CBS's Christian Benavides in Miami.
12: This is an incredibly momentous day for Cuban Americans who, for many decades, have demanded change on the island, and for the past three decades have demanded justice for the three Americans and one U.S. resident who were killed by the Cuban regime.
9: The U.S. military says it boarded an Iranian-flagged commercial oil tanker in the Gulf of Oman that was suspected of trying to violate the American blockade. U.S. Central Command says that the MT Celestial Sea was searched and redirected. CBS's Jim Krasula has details of new legal action related to January 6th.
13: Two police officers who helped defend the U.S. Capitol during the January 6th riot have filed a lawsuit. They hope to block anyone from getting payouts from nearly $2 billion of taxpayers' money, part of a legal settlement fund for people who claim to be victims of politically motivated prosecutions.
9: Over 860 personnel have been assigned to the Sandy Fire in the Simi Valley area, and air and ground resources from across Southern California have been sent to help with the firefight. CBS News Los Angeles's Tina Patel.
14: Firefighters have made progress. They now have 15% containment on the fire. They say it's still hovering at just about 1,700 acres that have burned. It did not grow significantly overnight.
9: The Bain Fire in Riverside County has burned over 1,300 acres. A new study finds the home ownership gap between Gen Z and baby boomers has never been wider. CBS's Michael Wallace.
15: Clever Real Estate says 73.1% of baby boomers own homes compared to 4.5% of millennials. Bankrate principal analyst Ted Rossman says millennials have it tough.
16: Higher education costs, childcare costs, they're really facing higher costs throughout their financial lives.
15: He says home prices are still outpacing inflation, which is keeping mortgage rates above 6%.
16: It's really a double whammy for the prospective buyer.
15: Rossman says more young people are teaming up with family or even friends to buy homes. Michael Wallace, CBS News.
9: Stocks are up on Wall Street. This is CBS News.
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21: 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One person was arrested after leading police on a brief pursuit. Shortly before 11:30 Tuesday night, Keene police responded to a report of criminal threatening involving a firearm in the Monadnock Marketplace on Ashbrook Road. Officers attempted to stop the suspected vehicle, but the driver, identified as 36-year-old Robbie Fish of Keene, failed to stop and led officers on a pursuit that ended in the parking lot of Mascoma Bank on West Street when the vehicle struck a curb and became disabled. Fish fled on foot, and as officers were searching the area, they received a report that someone with a gun was attempting to break into a home on Elm Street. Police confirmed that Fish was the suspect in the attempted break-in as well, and he was arrested on several charges, with more possible as the investigation continues. Fish was held at the Cheshire County House of Corrections and was scheduled to be arraigned earlier today. Keene police are continuing to investigate a crash that killed a pedestrian in a parking lot in Keene Tuesday morning. Authorities say 78-year-old Pamela Savard of Keene was struck and killed by a refuse and recycling truck shortly after 11 a.m. Tuesday in the parking lot of Chipotle on Winchester Street. A preliminary investigation indicated that Savard was walking behind the truck as it was backing into the parking lot when the collision occurred, but the exact circumstances remain under investigation. Anyone who witnessed the crash should contact Keene police.
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1: Partly sunny today, slight chance of an afternoon thunderstorm, highs 85 to 88. Mainly clear tonight, lows 51 to 54. Partly sunny tomorrow, much cooler, highs 63 to 66. Mostly cloudy Friday, highs 63 to 66. And cloudy Saturday with a few afternoon showers, highs 61 to 64. I'm meteorologist Joe Shaka from the WKBK Weather Center.
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18: And that's so important to me as a city, as mayor, but also to the city of Boston.
7: It's Howie Carr.
0: Oh, Boston, you're mine. All right. Welcome to the Howie Carr Show, 844-500-4242. VIP's having a good time?
24: Oh, yeah.
0: We got a full house here today. Thank you. Thanks for coming out. We'll take a couple more calls about beer, then we'll move on here. This took off more than I thought it would. 603 says, I own a brew house in New Hampshire, Dudley Brewing. Beer sales are at a 37-year low, and licensing in New Hampshire has gone from 240 brewers at the peak to currently 61. I mean, a lot of them were really like, I mean, they were micro breweries, and they can't compete. And, you know, and again, people are drinking, people are talking here at the VIPs that college kids don't drink like they used to, you know. The old days, you could buy a label like Schlitz or Gansett, I think, and just, you know, for $10 and just, you know, put the cheapest stuff in. And then, you know, they'd have it for the homecoming or, you know, whatever. And, but they don't, I think that's pretty much out the window these days. 844-500-4242. So we'll take a few more calls on this, and then we'll move on. Jim, you're next with Howie Carr. Go ahead, Jim. You there, Jim? Jim's gone. William, you're next with Howie Carr. Go ahead, William.
25: Hi, Howie.
0: Hi.
25: I wanted to share my grandfather, Gordon Hedley Harnum, legally immigrated from Newfoundland, Canada, back in the 20s. Established a rigging and trucking company on Putnam Ave in Cambridge
0: yeah.
25: in 1932. And I went in the Army and cut out and became a journeyman millwright and machinery erector at Local 1121 in Alston. And years ago, we worked out in Milwaukee dismantling the Carlin Black Label Brewery. And I heard one of you call us mention it earlier. But I remember my first beer was a Schlitz. So I wanted to share that.
0: The beer that made Milwaukee famous, William.
25: That made a fool out of me.
0: You drank in those days, William. Given your age, from what I can tell, that was you got a top of the line product. You know, I mean, you might have got stuck with a Kruger or a Jenny. So, Limerick guy was mentioning Genesee 12-force ale. Thanks for the call, William. Chris, you're next with Howie Carr. Go ahead, Chris.
26: Howie, how you doing, buddy?
0: Good.
26: Howie, I got a couple for you from the Merrimack Valley. Lowell and Lawrence. We had Harvard Brewery in Lowell.
0: Yeah.
26: And we had Hollihan's Brewery in Lawrence. And they went out of business in the early 60s.
0: Yeah, I remember. I got one time I decided, I said, you know, I need a Harvard shirt. But I, you know, who am I to have a Harvard shirt? So I went on to online, Chris, and I got a Harvard Brewery logo, and I had it put on a polo shirt so I could wear a Harvard shirt around just for a laugh. And they, you know, when Harvard sold out, it was sold to the brewery out in Western Mass in Chicopee, Willimantic. And you know what they called it, Chris?
26: Yes, you got it.
0: It's called.
26: I collect the stuff, Howie, and I have a lot of the stuff from Willimantic too. But
0: yeah,
26: can I give you one more?
0: But they called it Hampton Harvard. But think about that, Hampton. Hampton, that's Springfield. So how do you have a beer named Springfield Harvard? It doesn't go together, does it, Chris? Not at all.
26: No, it doesn't. And some of the advertising equipment, obviously, the trays. I collect beer memorabilia, obviously. And there's one other Howie I want to mention. I don't think you've had it on your program. How about Colt 45?
0: Oh, someone just mentioned that on the text line. Yeah, the guy, I was looking at some, I like to look at old ads on YouTube. They had the guy in the tie and he's sitting down and all this stuff is going on around him. Guys are coming off on surfboards. You know what I'm talking about, Chris? Those old ads?
26: Yes, I do.
0: Yeah. That was Colt 45 malt liquor. A completely unique experience or something like that?
2: We can go to the park after dark.
0: Thanks for the call, Chris. College kids can't afford beer, says 603. My son told me it's almost $10 for a beer in Portsmouth. What's if you go in a bar? I mean, who's going in a bar to have a beer? I mean, if you go in a bar to have a beer, you better have $10. You know, just that's why they made the Genesee and Utica Club and Kruger.
3: I have to imagine you could find something at the New Hampshire State Liquor Store.
0: 844-500-4242. John, you're next with Howie Carr. Go ahead, John.
4: Yeah, hi. Someone called and mentioned Billy Beer from Billy Carter, and there was another beer later on called Billary Beer, Bill and Hillary Clinton.
0: I never heard of that one.
4: Yeah, that one, I got two cans of that sitting for when the day Antiques Roadshow gives me a couple of bucks for them. And the last thing is, someone mentioned Happen Refer, the Green Death, and I'd buy that when the drinking age was 18, I'd buy that, and I'd get grief about it from the upper class, and I'd say, look at the label, this is the private stock. On the label, Happen Refer, it used to say private stock.
0: I forgot about that.
4: I'd get them to drink it. Oh, they didn't like it afterwards, but yeah, they drank it because they thought I was getting a new Half and Riff of private stock. Anyway,
0: right,
4: that's my two.
0: They used to have the thing, too. Like they used to say, premium beer at popular prices. Remember that? Like there was some kind of difference between them?
3: So Billary Beer was a satirical, politically themed pilsner introduced in the 1990s.
0: By whom?
3: It was by the Presidential Bottlers Incorporated of Cleveland, Ohio, and brewed by the Minnesota Brewing Company.
0: Reviewers
3: have described it as sweet, malty pilsner.
0: Anyone remember Canadian Ace? That was out of New Jersey. Came in these giant bottles. But Canadian Ace, I later discovered, that was Al Capone's old brewery in Chicago, was Canadian Ace. And then, of course, they went out of business, and so they sold it to these people in Hamilton, and they were making it. And that was the old days. All that stuff, they all went out of business. 844-500-4242. Okay, so that's it for the beer memorabilia for the day. Schlitz malt liquor. We won't be down for breakfast. It's not just for breakfast anymore. It's not for anything anymore now. All right. 844-500-4242. My Irish grandfather's favorite beer was any beer. Catamount beer from White River Junction, Vermont. Is that still around? That was one of the first craft beers, I think. Officer Mark, nothing like a cold Carling Black Label. Mabel! Black Label! All right. Now we move on to the serious issues of the day, or the more serious issues of the day. James, you're next with Howie Carr. Go ahead, James.
5: Yeah, Howie, you know, Donald Trump, with everything he's doing foreign policy-wise, reminds me the most of Michael Corleone at the end of The Godfather, when he brings Carlo into the room, and he tells him, you know, he's trying to figure out who betrayed the family, and, you know, he knows Carlo didn't, he's, you know, Bruno Tattaglia is dead, Mo Green is dead, Maduro's dead, Raul Castro, the Shahs are dead, Raul Castro, he's taking care of all the family business, and for that we owe him a great debt of gratitude.
0: I know. I just hope he finishes him off, though. You know, I hope he finishes off the rest of the five families in Tehran. You know, you can't let him up for air. Do you think, James?
5: No, you can't. I'm sincerely hoping that too. I think he's doing everything he can, bending over backwards to be diplomatic, to give peace a chance. I think he's a big John Lennon fan at heart. And, you know, he's doing that because the next thing you know, I gave him every chance I could. I showed him kindness, and he mistook it for weakness.
0: Right.
5: And boom. I think they're going to... He's going to bring down the hammer. God bless Donald Trump.
0: I say God bless him, too. I would vote for him in 2028 if I had a chance. But, you know, I hope it's sooner rather than later. It's kind of frustrating, you know, to have him just keep threatening like this. You know, pretty soon he starts to sound like Obama with the red line in Syria, you know. And you don't ever want to see him acting like that. And then they turn around and they just, you know, they just spit in his face. I hope one of the things they take out are all the media outlets. I guess you got to take out the ballistic missiles on the shore of the Gulf first, and the cruise missiles. But maybe like day three, they can take out all the TV stations. These fools that are out there talking all the time. 84. Thanks for the call. 844-500-4242. 844-500-4242. Imagine a scenario where you or your loved ones face a threat. Your first instinct might be to resort to lethal force, but it's crucial to consider a safer, less lethal alternative first to avoid the legal complications associated with firearms. Introducing Byrna. Byrna's less lethal pistol launcher, this device is equipped with tear gas and kinetic ammunition and designed to incapacitate an attacker for up to 40 minutes, providing a critical window for you to escape or to get help while minimizing the risk of permanent harm. Here's a real-life account from a Byrna customer named Adam. While heading to his night shift, Adam encountered a road-raging driver who swerved dangerously, stopped abruptly, and aggressively approached him. Remaining calm, Adam dialed 911 and armed himself with his Byrna launcher. He aimed the laser at the aggressor's chest, which immediately de-escalated the situation. The hostile driver returned to his vehicle and awaited the police. The officers confirmed that Adam's non-lethal response was perfectly judged and handled. That night, Byrna didn't just prevent a potential tragedy. 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I'm Howie Carr.
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1: 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Has Taylor called in again to complain about this poll question?
2: Not yet.
1: With his hybrid? I didn't know he had a hybrid, by the way, until he came in rushing into my office when we posted the question. What's the question, and what are the results thus far?
2: Today's poll question, which you can vote in at HowieCarshow.com, is: should Congress pass a $150 a year tax on all electric cars and $50 on hybrids to pay for road maintenance in lieu of the gasoline tax? Yes, no, or don't know?
1: Yes.
2: 80% of the audience says yes, 17% say no, and 3% say they don't know.
1: Taylor said, well, I already pay. I pay the excise tax. He said, do you think I was born last night? The excise tax. That's just gravy for the city and town hacks. You think that's really going for roads? Come on. Cut the crap. 844-500-4242. And now they want to triple the excise tax. That's one of Mara Healy's great things. I mean, that was one of the things that was cut by Prop 2.5. And now they think people have forgotten or never knew that it used to be higher, so they're going to raise it back up again. Just wave goodbye to everybody. It's like they're not saying bye-bye like the mayor of Seattle, but they might as well be, you know? Just bye-bye, bye-bye. You got something you like? We're going to tax the bleep out of it. You're going to leave. Bye-bye, bye-bye. 844-500-4242. 781, Trump's endorsement sweep, 37-0. Every one of his candidates won. Knocking out that guy Massey. I mean, that was 55-45. That's like that's borderline landslide. And when you've been in office for 7 terms, and, you know, he crossed Trump in 20 over COVID, and everybody backed him up because he was right about COVID. But this time he crossed Trump and he was wrong. And then he just said that, you know, just he just went out. He's a bad guy. And by the way, I'm going to stand by this. Growing a beard is not a good look to the vast majority of these guys, whether it's Swalwell on the Democrat side or Massey on the Republican side. I mean, he looked like one of the nerds from MIT, which is what he was when he didn't have a beard. Now he just looks like some guy at a bus stop, you know, wearing a raincoat, you know, that you don't want to get that close to. 844-500-4242. So let's play a couple of Trump's cuts from this morning. This is what he said on Iran. This is before he was leaving to go up to New London to the Coast Guard Academy. Cut 13.
3: On Iran, just a limited deal, just for a longer ceasefire.
4: We would have to open the strait. That would open immediately. So we're going to give this one shot. I'm in no hurry. You never think, oh, the midterms, I'm in a hurry. I'm in no hurry. I just, ideally, I'd like to see a few people killed as opposed to a lot. We could do it either way, but I'd like to see a few people killed. I just wonder whether or not they have the good of the people, because some of the things they're doing to me means they don't have the good of the people, and they have to have the good of the people. There's a lot of anger now in Iran because people are living so badly. There's a lot of foment that we haven't seen before so much.
1: They're running out of gasoline, I guess. They're running out of money. You run out of money, you're going to run out of food. And, you know, but again, they got no guns. That's the whole thing. That's the lesson here of the Second Amendment. You gotta have guns. 844-500-4242. So he's talking about, he was also talking about the bad actors in the DOJ and the FBI, because, you know, they've set up this mitigation fund, like $2 billion or so to pay people who were persecuted. And, I think it's fine. I mean, I'm all in favor of it. cost me a lot of money, and you know, and my legal expenses from when I was working for Newsmax. I mean, I'm wondering if I'm eligible for that. I could send them an itemized bill. I think I'm kind of on the fringes of the of the reparations community, but I would give it a shot. Cut 11.
5: Told me over the weekend, Mr. President, he suggested that there's still people in your DOJ and FBI that are waiting you out. They're waiting until your administration is over to get back to work. Do you think those people are still in the DOJ and FBI?
4: I hope not. Well, we're going to seek them out. We'll seek them out. We'll get rid of them. Okay? Because you have in every agency, you have scum. And certainly they did in the FBI and DOJ. But Todd Blanche is doing a fantastic job. Cash is doing a very good job. So we'll... We will prevail.
1: I like that. I hope he's right. Here's another one talking about the bad actors in the DOJ and the FBI. Cut 12.
4: I've been standing here a long time with you, many years, right? And they've been saying, I think it's it. I think he's troubled. Here I am, you know. It's a very constant situation. But I think you're going to find that we have great people in the FBI. And we have great people at DOJ. Todd Blanche has really been doing a great job. And a lot of things to come. We have a lot of things that are coming right now. It's going to be great.
1: The walls are closing in. Yeah, he's hearing the footsteps. They've been doing... You know, you go back and you look at that from 7, 8, 9 years ago. Most of the people who are saying that, the walls have closed in on them. They're now doing a very popular... podcast somewhere. they're on Substack. 2 for 1, me and Jim Acosta. 3 for 1, me, Jim Acosta, and Joy Reid. Sorry, include me out. I'm Howie Carr.
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9: Good afternoon. Cheshire Medical Center says it gave more than $10 million back to the community in 2025. According to the Community Benefits Report, community benefits included unreimbursed charity care, behavioral health services, health professions education, subsidized health services, and community building activities. The report, available online, highlights 4 programs that Cheshire Medical says addressed needs identified in a community health needs assessment in 2022, including improving access to healthcare, behavioral health supports, aging population services, and substance use disorder prevention and supports. You can find the full report on Cheshire Medical Center's website. Keene City Council's Finance, Organization, and Personnel Committee completed their review of the proposed fiscal year 2027 budget at their meeting Tuesday with a presentation from the Public Works Department, which oversees roads, utilities, solid waste operations, engineering projects, and the city fleet. Public Works Director Don Lucier said that among proposed supplemental budget requests are $75,000 for streetlights and $30,000 to expand the city's street tree planting program. The city's water and sewer systems are also facing rising costs. Officials are proposing a 5% increase in most water and sewer rates that have remained unchanged since 2022, while operating expenses have increased. Solid Waste Manager Ryan Cloutier reported that the transfer station remains self-supporting through the disposal fees and recycling revenues and maintains more than $2 million in reserves. On June 4th, the full City Council will hold a public hearing, providing the opportunity for public comment on the entire budget proposal. The final City Council vote for budget adoption is scheduled for June 18th. WKBK staff meteorologist Joe Shaka is calling for partly sunny today, some isolated storms this afternoon in the mid-80s. For tonight, mainly clear, low 50s. For Thursday, partly sunny and cooler, mid-60s. And for Friday, mostly cloudy, again in the mid-60s. For WKBK News, I'm Abby Trombley.
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0: Live from the Byrna Less Lethal Pistol Studio, it's Howie Carr.
1: 508 says today the largest drop, daily drop in oil in a month. Maybe you're correct on the Memorial weekend hit. I don't think they're going to like a hit. I think the price will go up. Maybe they're just trying to, you know, get out before it goes. Or I don't know. I don't know what the deal. I can't figure it out. What's really going on? But I think if they're going to do a hit, you know, sometime soon, Friday night would be a good time. Because again, the three day weekend. 844-500-4242 844-500-4242 So let's see. I want to play one cut from me and Jerry Williams from the old days. This is, we're talking about Barney Frank and when the Hot Bottom story broke. This cut 16.
15: We have an ethical problem revolving around one of our congressmen, Barney Frank. Well, Barney answered an ad some years back in the newspaper called the Washington Blade. Here's what it said. Exceptionally good-looking, personable, muscular athlete is available. Hot bottom plus large endowment equals a great time, and it's signed Greg.
16: Well, Barney answered the ad. They had sex. After they had sex a few times, Barney said he decided to hire this fellow, Hot Bottom, as a consultant, and that he was going to try to rehabilitate him. Barney said he paid him $20,000. He neglected to get Hot Bottom's Social Security number, apparently.
15: But he did come forward and admit he made a mistake in trying to...
16: His exact words were, "I was suckered." An unfortunate choice of words, I think we all agree.
1: 844-500-4242. One time I got a
16: suckered. An unfortunate choice of words, I think we all agree.
1: 844-500-4242. One time I got a call from Larry King Live.

0: there, and I, you know, we're talking about Joe Kennedy or something, you know, and he was having problems with the with Michael Kennedy and the babysitter and everything, and I said. And Barney was also on, and I was just messing around. I just said, well, you know, we know it's not we know it's Michael Kennedy, not Joe Kennedy. And then they go to Barney, and Barney says, well, it's very nice of Mr. Carr to be able to forgive Joe Kennedy for something he didn't do. I thought, wow, man, Barney, calm down. It's the summer, you know? You should be in a polo shirt, too, you know? It's Larry King. It's not a serious show. But he was testy sometimes. But he was, I will say, though, he was kind of humor. He was very humorous. He was a humorous guy. I mean, he had a lot of good one-liners. 844-500-4242. Rob, you're next with Howie Carr. Go ahead, Rob.
1: Hey, Howie, I got a suggestion, sir. Maybe the president would hear it. But why can't we alter whatever agreement we are in that does not allow us to set our own domestic price for petroleum products in the United States? Now, barring somebody trying to buy tens of millions of gallons and reselling it overseas, they could just make it for domestic consumption. But we are independent with oil production.
0: I understand.
1: And we should be able to set our own price.
0: Rob, you ever hear of something called the black market? I mean, whenever you try to set up price controls like that, you're always going to have a black market. People will be smuggling it out if they can get more money. You know, I mean,
1: that'd be prohibited, Howie.
0: You know, guess what? Rob, you're not allowed to buy menthol cigarettes in Massachusetts. How long do you think it would take you if you wanted to get a pack of menthol cigarettes? I mean, but change the rules. They changed the rules in Prohibition. How'd that rules change work out, Rob? I mean, I understand what you're saying. It's very frustrating. I understand it, for the fact that we produce now twice as much oil as anybody else in the world, but the prices are still going up for us just like everybody else. But that's just the way it is. I mean, what are you going to do? You're going to make it worse if you have wage price controls. It's the same thing with rent control. People, these young kids that say, oh, I'm for rent control. They never lived through rent control. I lived in a rent controlled apartment in Cambridge, and it's a disaster. And any time you try to cap prices like that, it just doesn't work, Rob.
1: It's the devils are in the details, sir. They should make it for domestic product, for domestic consumption, that you couldn't buy these large amounts. They'd have to buy, you know, this is be sold like just so that you and I could buy gas.
0: I understand, but you know what's going to happen if you cap the prices? You know what they're going to do? They're going to say, if you cap the prices on me, I'm going to cap the well. Until the controls go away, or until I can figure out how to smuggle it out. You know, the Iranians are trying to smuggle oil out. We'd have the same thing going on here. I mean, it's just not going to work, Rob. I mean, I know it sounds good, but I mean, just think it through, and it's not happening. Thanks for the call. 844-500-4242. Lorenzo, you're next with Howie Carr. Go ahead, Lorenzo.
2: Hey, thanks for taking my call, Howie. Yeah, you're right about rent control. Sounds great, but it doesn't work. But a couple things. I think the gas is going to go up. It might go down, when he takes that tax off and stuff, but it goes up at this, you know, in the summer. So unfortunately, I think it's going to go up. I think it's not going to come down until September. And then when it comes down, I think it's going to come down really fast. And the other thing I wanted to mention, General Keane and Clark and those guys, I'm with Trump any day of the week. I don't like those NATO guys. I think Trump's got a plan. He's been right about everything, Howie.
0: He has.
2: I'm going to stay with him, not General Keane.
0: Yeah, no, I know. Well, General Keane still says he's with him. You know, he just says, you know, he's getting frustrated. And I think, you know, when he says he's frustrated, I think he's reflecting the views of a lot of people, isn't he?
2: True. But he's got a plan. You know Trump.
0: Yeah. No, I do. I think
2: one thing.
0: Yeah.
2: Jerry Williams. I met him at Marshfield. He was a good guy.
0: Yeah.
2: He was a good guy.
0: Not a bad guy, as he would.

0: say.
1: Not a bad guy. That's where he lived, Marshfield. I think he's buried down there, actually. Thanks for the call, Lorenzo. Johnny, you're next with Howie Carr. Go ahead, Johnny.
2: You know, Howie, I'm a firm believer, because I'm Irish, you don't speak ill of the dead. But, you know, I got out of the Marine Corps in 1986, and then one of my friends, after he said, oh, you've got to listen to the Howie Carr Show. I don't know what year you first started on the radio, but it was, you always, Bonnie Frank was the perfect foil for you, because he was such a dope, and he was such an angry gay guy.
1: I'll let that one go through. There's a, and then of course there was Gary Studd's favorite road sign on the Cape Cod. I won't even get into that one. there are many jokes that that we could tell about those guys. But you know, I was on with Mark Simone today, and he mentioned that Barney was dead, and you know, Barney, in my opinion, was a much better guy than Gary Studs. Gary Studs was really an evil, evil person. And he was, you know, he was thrown out of St. Paul's, which is, despite what the caller on the chump line says, that is the real prep perv capital of New England, not Deerfield Academy. And he was thrown out in the middle of the year. He was so bad. And then he's just a nasty guy. And you know, the thing is, I can't believe it. They've changed the name of all these schools, like even like the Abraham Lincoln School in California and all this. He's still got all these places named after him in all around Massachusetts. He's got part of the Atlantic Ocean named after him. The Gary Studs Monument. That's what they call these tracks of ocean monuments. How can he, if they decommissioned the USS Harvey Milk because of his depredations against young boys. I mean, how can they have a part of the Atlantic Ocean named after Gary Studs? And I think they got a lot of other things named after him as well. 844-500-4242. Mr. Garcia, you're next with Howie Carr. Go ahead, Mr. Garcia. You there?
3: Harry, I want to know the percentage the Republican Rhino as a senator, congressman. How many percent?
1: It's smaller than
3: Rhino,
1: it was a couple
3: 30%?
1: Of weeks ago. and it's going to continue to decline.
3: And why Susan Collins, we need to take her out, right?
1: Who is that? Susan Collins? No, but look at
3: Susan Collins.
1: We don't have a choice. Do you have a choice between Susan Collins, who's nothing to write home about, or a Nazi? Which one do you want, Mr. Garcia? I'm going with the nothing to write home about.
3: Susan Collins.
4: Oh my Lord!
1: Plus, I did go to high school with her cousin. That's in her favor.
3: You know, the mayor election in Newark, the mayor get 11% of voting. Everybody stay home in Newark. 88% people stay home.
1: I'd say, and they say that, and they say the electorate in Newark isn't very smart. 88% of them knew what they were doing, Mr. Garcia.
3: Yeah, stay home. Yep.
1: Thanks. Mm-hmm. Thanks for the call. 844-500-4242. 603. The general's job is to prepare and successfully wage war as directed by the commander in chief. Waiting is tough. Yeah, I keep thinking about it. You know, I mean, we think it's a long time, but again, it's only been 3 months. And again, look at the beginning of World War II. You know, the Germans and the Soviets, you know, they ate up Poland. That was in September, and then nothing happened all through the winter. And what they call it, the phony war? There was nothing. Yeah, nothing was happening. It was a fake war, and then something happened, and it was over very, very quickly, for the French anyway. Will, you're next with Howie Carr. Go ahead, Will.
5: Hey, Howie, how's it going?
1: Good.
5: I'm just calling in to ask if you had any thoughts around what the end game is with the war in Iran.
1: I mean, I think we got to get the uranium out, or you know, they're going to just come back strong. I mean, I don't know how do you get it out? Do you Do you send troops in to remove it? You know, like the Army Corps of Engineers or people like that, or do you just keep bombing them until there's nobody left in the leadership? What do you think?
5: So how does the current approach that we're taking solve anything?
1: Well, I mean, you know, we're in for a penny, we're in for a pound. I think what they're going to try to do next, I don't have any crystal. I do have the magic eight ball, but I don't have a crystal ball. And I think that they're going to just try to really bomb them and, you know, again, knock out all the leadership and see if they can get down to like the fourth or the fifth level. And then just maybe like take out all the power grid, and so that they can't communicate it in any way. Take out all the TV and radio stations, and just keep bombing and bombing and bombing until there's nothing left. I mean, and not hitting. I don't mean like bombing the apartment complexes or anything. I just mean bombing the military infrastructure and the industrial infrastructure. What do you want to do? He's gone. 844-500-4242. I think he's a Thomas Massey, Tucker Carlson guy. But I could be wrong. 844-500-4242. I'm Howie Carr.
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0: You know, Barney, he was really fat for a long time, and then he decided to become butch. I think when he took up with Herbie Moses or Hot Bottom or one of his paramours.
1: Yeah, wanted to be kind of butch.
0: He wanted to be quite a butch. And so one day, Dukakis, you know, was in this. He lived in the same district, the same congressional district, and you know, Brookline, Newton, that kind of thing. They had kind of a rivalry, and I don't think Barney had been a state rep when he was governor the first time and all that. And so Dukakis was down testifying at some hearing, and Barney was on the committee. And I guess he was one of the rank more senior members, so they weren't going to start anything until Barney arrived. So Dukakis is just sitting there waiting for Barney to show up. I don't know, this is a story true. It was told to me by somebody from Washington. It has the ring of truth. And so Barney finally comes in and says, "Excuse me, Governor, I'm sorry I'm late. I was in the gym." And Dukakis turns to his aide and says, "What's Jim's last name, do you think?" I don't know if that's true or not, but it has the ring of truth to it, does it not? Steve, you're next with Howie Carr. Go ahead, Steve.
2: Hey, Howie. Over the weekend, I went to the Suffolk University graduation, and they had a commencement speaker, this California congressman, Ro Khanna.
0: Oh, God.
2: On the Epstein.
0: Thomas Massey's best friend forever. Yes.
2: Yeah. You talk about, you know, doom and gloom, and he's just saying, you know, the uncertainty and, you know, taxing billionaires, and he was just going on. It was just like a whole, you know, speech for him to, like, you know, on his pedestal. They didn't care about the kids. He was just going on and on.
0: Ugh. God, I feel for you, Steve. That's why I hate going to those things. I very seldom do. It's so rare that you get anybody like that guy at UNC the other day. The Eric Church, that guy. I mean, it's mostly just boilerplate. Sorry about that. Thanks for the call, Steve. Ro Khanna. God, how much extra do you have to give the college if you don't have to go to that speech? Good Lord. Orson, you're next with Howie Carr. Go ahead, Orson.
3: Hi, Howie. One time when I was a local official in my town, they were considering gerrymandering Barney's district the way down to my town. And he summoned me and a couple of selectmen to go visit him in his office. It was either in Needham or Newton, I forget. And we got there, and he was wearing a pink sweatsuit, and behind his desk, he had a long picture of him depicted as a hot dog. And I remember out in the parking lot, there was a camper, and he told us he was living in the camper at the time.
0: Hmm. You know, when the Star report came out about Monica Lewinsky and Bill Clinton, you know what his comment was, Orson? He said, "I couldn't read anymore. There was too much heterosexual sex." Like I told you, he was kind of he was witty. Came from the same place as the noted Jewish gangster K.O. Konigsberg. K.O. Konigsberg. I'm Howie Carr.
1: Yeah, wanted to be kind of butch.
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11: I'm Jennifer Kuiper. Cuba's 94-year-old former leader Raul Castro is indicted on charges including conspiracy to kill U.S. nationals and four counts of murder. President Trump is praising the U.S. indictment of Castro.
12: I think it was a very big moment.
13: The president speaking to reporters at Joint Base Andrews, saying the people of Cuba want former Cuban President Raul Castro to be held accountable.
12: A lot of people have suffered very big, at levels that few people would understand.
13: The indictment was related to the 1996 shoot down of two small planes operated out of Florida by the Cuban exile group Brothers to the Rescue. Castro was Cuba's defense minister at the time. Linda Kenyon, CBS News, Washington.
11: Three Americans and one U.S. resident died in those shootdowns. Fire crews are making gains battling a wildfire in Southern California. The Sandy Fire in Simi Valley is 15% contained. Andrew Dowd with the Ventura County Fire Department.
14: We were able to put adequate resources in place to both attack the fire directly and provide structured defense. At this point, we can still confirm that there's one resident, one home that has been destroyed by the fire.
11: Dowd says about 43,000 people remain under evacuation orders. An Arizona prisoner convicted of killing another man by throwing gas at him and lighting a match has been put to death in the first of three executions planned this week around the U.S. Corrections officials say 63-year-old Leroy McGill received a lethal injection today for the 2002 killing of Charles Perez over a gun that was allegedly stolen from a North Phoenix apartment. Tens of millions of Americans are expected to travel this Memorial Day weekend, but they'll be digging deep to pay for it. CBS's Allison Keyes.
15: In Nashville, where Memorial Day celebrations are already in full swing, those flying and driving are already paying through the nose.
16: Yeah, the prices have really skyrocketed since we booked our tickets.
15: At NerdWallet, Sally French says people aren't traveling overseas or cross-country.
17: They're looking at what are those destinations that are maybe just 1 or 2 hours from where I live because they're not paying for those travel costs.
15: Allison Keyes, CBS News.
11: A new study finds modern medicine has a huge impact on human gut microbes. Gut microbial diversity is important to stronger immunity and improved digestion. Study author Maria Gloria Dominguez-Bello at Rutgers University.
18: The diversity in the gut is considered valuable because it provides redundancy of functions.
11: Bello found when doctors began treating a remote indigenous communities in the Amazon for river blindness, the villagers' gut microbial diversity declined, which can lead to inflammation, obesity, and gastrointestinal disorders. Stocks closed up on Wall Street. This is CBS News.
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20: Good afternoon. WKBK News Time is 4:04. The New Hampshire Department of Transportation will hold a public hearing to discuss the proposed improvements along Route 101 and Swansea Factory Road. The preliminary improvement design would move the intersection to the east and construct a roundabout at the new location and would replace the bridge. The hearing will be held at Heberton Hall at the Keene Public Library next Thursday, May 28th at 6 p.m. Rise for Baby and Family is a popular Keene-based nonprofit that provides support to families in the Monadnock region.
21: At Rise for Baby and Family, we support families with infants and toddlers who have or are at risk for developmental disabilities or delays.
20: That's Executive Director Alicia Deaver, who's looking forward to a pair of upcoming events, including Toddler Fest.
21: We love it. So we close off our parking lot at Rise on Washington Street. We have lots of fun activities and things to do. This year, we're going to have some animals from Amazing Grace Animal Sanctuary. We'll have bubbles. We'll have art. Our play yard is open. And so it's just a really nice time for children and families. You know, our target population is the families with young children, birth to five. But obviously, older kids come too and have a great time.
20: Toddler Fest takes place on June 6th. On June 10th, it's the Taste of the Seasons event, Rise for Baby and Family's largest annual fundraiser. 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
22: Mainly clear tonight, lows 51 to 54. Partly sunny tomorrow, much cooler, highs 63 to 66. Mostly cloudy Friday, highs 63 to 66. And cloudy Saturday with a few afternoon showers, highs 61 to 64. I'm meteorologist Joe Shaka from the WKBK Weather Center.
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24: Closer to home, as they say. 844-500-4242. That's the number to call. Closer to home in Toland, Connecticut. 100 people were arrested in Toland, Connecticut on Saturday. Did you see this story?
29: No, I didn't see it.
24: Cockfighting raid. A cockfighting raid in Toland, Connecticut. And again, I subscribe to the Connecticut Post because I'm on a station in Connecticut, so I need to stay up with the local news. And this was a good job by the Connecticut Post. They gave me the list of all the 100 people that were arrested in Toland, Connecticut in the cockfighting raid. Jared, would you care to guess how many of the 100 people that were arrested did not have Spanish last names?
29: Did not have Spanish names out of 100. I'm going to say 4.
24: That's close. three. I don't know what Kevon Campbell, 27, Dung X Nguyen, 57, and Gary Hayes, 24, were doing with the other 97. No idea. But those were the three. Those were the three who did not fit the profile of the cockfighting clientele. 844-500-4242. Was Barney the guy who was jammed up in the men's room at an airport in the Midwest years ago? No, that was a Republican. That was Senator Larry Craig. The the guy with the wide stance. And they said, why was your hand down below below the toilet? And he said, a piece of toilet paper had drifted onto the floor, and I was picking it up. Because you often do that when you're in a public restroom, right? You pick up a piece of toilet paper that has hit the floor. And, that Larry Craig, he was... No, Barney was... I wrote a story once for Boston Magazine, and I mentioned some of the gay guys in Congress, and I mentioned this guy, Stuart McKinney, from Connecticut. I don't know if he represented Toland or not, but I'd said something about him, and I saw Barney somewhere on the street in Boston, on Park Street, I think, near the State House, and he, Howie, comes over, and he has to tell me some long story about McKinney, Stuart McKinney, who had just died of AIDS. Thought it was kind of weird. Remember Barney got caught doing a favor for Billy Sullivan when he owned the Patriots? And it was a big story in the Sunday Globe, and they said Barney Frank did this. Reports are that he did it because he was he's been going out with Kathleen Sullivan, the one who married Alioto, the mayor of San Francisco. And I thought at the time, I think a lot of people that knew Barney's background were going, you know, this looks like a scandal, sort of, but this is really the best news Barney's ever had, because he's the first time he's ever been connected to a woman. Yeah. You know, if there's a problem, he's okay. Maybe he's okay. And then of course, they kept saying, oh, well, he came out on his own. But didn't he come out on his own just because after the hot bottom thing? I mean, he wasn't quite dragged out like Gary Studs was, you know, when they had the investigation of all the pages. But I don't think he really wanted to. I don't think he was in a really great hurry to come out.
0: Oh, Barney.
24: 844-500-4242. I got to play it, Jeff. Before we go back to the calls, a lot of people still want to talk about Iran and President Trump and the primaries last night. But Jeff Bezos had an amazing cut today. You know, they're talking about Mamdani and how out of control he is, and this, you know, how socialism seems to be popular. Big government seems to be popular with people who haven't been paying attention for the last 100 years or so of history across the world. But this is Jeff Bezos talking about how Amazon would be run if they budgeted like New York City. Cut 22.
1: The New York City school system.
2: Right.
1: They spend $44,000 per student. $44,000. That's 30% more per student than other big cities like Chicago, right, LA, and Boston. And it's three times more than Miami and Houston. And by the way, New York City doesn't get better outcomes. Let me just say, if we ran Amazon the way New York City runs their school system,
2: right,
1: your packages would take 6 weeks to arrive. We'd have to charge you a $100 delivery fee. And then when the package did finally arrive, it'd have the wrong item in it anyway.
2: Right.
24: I thought he was a liberal. I guess he doesn't live in Seattle anymore, does he? And actually, I saw him in Mar-a-Lago right after the 2024 election. He's they used to say a conservative is a liberal who's been mugged. I guess maybe it's a liberal who's run into Mamdani or Katie Wilson or Brandon Johnson or Michelle Wu. You know, it's a good, it really gets you it it really does make you realize what's really going on. 844-500-4242, 844-500-4242. I got one more I got to play for you. Sean Duffy, you know, he went on this tour with the woman, his wife, that works for Fox. And I didn't even follow it. It was some kind of tour, and they got some sponsors and all this. So they're trying to make a big deal, make a big scandal out of it. So but like all the guys, all the Trump guys now, he just came loaded for bear. You know, they gave him the opposition research, and so he's with he's being questioned by Kirsten Gillibrand from New York, and. So she's asking about all these, taking all these, you know, getting all these transportation money. And this is a woman, New York, a pretty big state, you know. So she and Schumer both go around the state. And they've all made promises that they'll hit all 62 counties. And some of those counties a long, long way from New York City, right? So she's taking private jets all the time. And they got all kinds of pictures of her with private jets. They got stories going back like 12 years that she and Schumer are like number one and two. I mean, maybe Bernie now on his oligarchy tour has surpassed them in private jet abuse. But they were number one for a number of years. So she starts giving Duffy at a Senate hearing all this grief about his money. And he comes right back. And listen, she's going to lie. You're going to hear her lie. She's going to flat out lie and say, I've never been on a private jet. The internet is forever. It used to be in the old days. Call up the Herald Library. You got a picture in the morgue of Kirsten Gillibrand there, or did somebody steal it for a school project, 3 years ago? Now you just type it in. Boom, it's right there. So anyway, this is Sean Duffy calling out Kirsten Gillibrand. Cut five.
0: It is a wonderful thing, okay, so, but your vacation was paid for by Boeing, Toyota, United Airlines, Enterprise, Shell, Royal Caribbean Group, organizations and companies.
2: Do you want me to respond to you? Can I respond? Do you have jurisdiction over law firms? So you received $7 million in political contributions from the trial bar.
0: Honestly. This is nothing to do with members of Congress. This has to do with the fact that you went on a paid vacation that was paid by companies that you oversee.
2: $7 million from the trial bar. You have jurisdiction. You have jurisdiction on the trial bar. $7 million. When we go on the list of what else you received, you have jurisdiction.
0: Listen,
2: you actually passed the
0: Secretary Duffy,
2: trial bar.
0: This hearing is about you and this administration.
2: No, it's about you. I didn't make any money.
0: This hearing. You are the witness. I am not the witness.
2: I don't have any. Well, maybe you should be.
0: Well, you know what? Secretary Duffy.
2: $7 million.
0: Secretary Duffy. Secretary Duffy.
2: $7 million.
0: I think you should be telling this committee
2: that goes to
0: your
2: ad on television in your. That's all to you. You spend that money.
0: This is what I'm concerned about. You are political and you are using your position in political ways.
2: $500,000 paid by the trial bar to fly you on a private jet.
0: I've never been on a private jet.
2: Zen Air.
0: Never been on a private jet.
2: $462,000
0: private jet. We don't. Members of Congress
2: so
0: aren't allowed
2: to fly on a private. Yes, Senator.
0: Not
2: Kent.
0: True.
2: It is.
0: Not true.
2: Answer that.
24: True.
0: Mr. Secretary,
24: true.
0: Your job.
2: It puts your face on television.
0: Your job.
2: Your face on television. Your steak dinners. Your vacations by the trial bar. I make
3: we're
2: going
3: to go to Senator Capitone recommending you for your question.
24: No. Let him keep talking there, whatever your name is, Madam Chairman. It's and if you go, all you got to do tonight when you get home is just go Kirsten Gillibrand private jet and then hit images. and I mean the unless it's a Piper Cub, I'd say a Piper Cub. It's not a jet, I guess, but she's getting off. She's getting out of these things, and she's the only one on. It's not even one of these, you know, rent-a-jet things, you know, where you go, you know, you take, you know, six people up from Fort Lauderdale to Boston or something. She's all by herself there. 844-500-4242. Now we're getting some cuts. People want the cut. There's also apparently a cut of the Bezos interview explaining how much taxes he paid. We'll get that one. And by the way, someone else wants the AOC cut from yesterday before the end of the show.
5: Georgia is the crucible. Tennessee, Louisiana, Mississippi is the crucible. So if you are not from here, it is time to pull up. Because what they thought was the final blow is actually just the opening silo.
24: For the record, I'd like to state again that although I did teach at Boston University, she was never one of my students. And it's been many, many years since I taught at Boston University, and it should not be held against me, please. Should not be a stain on my permanent record. Mainstream media just announced that for the first time ever, there are nearly 50% more home sellers than home buyers in the U.S. That's right, 600,000 more home sellers than there are buyers. What can you do in this moment to get your property noticed? What can be done with your property to set it apart from the masses? The answer is easy. Conduct a voluntary auction with J.J. 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
6: Today's poll question, which you can vote in at HowieCarShow.com, is should Congress pass a $150 a year tax on all electric cars and $50 on hybrids to pay for road maintenance in lieu of the gasoline tax? Yes, no, or don't know.
5: Yes, and we should pay a much higher tax on senators using private jets. And then lie. And then there should be a surcharge for lying about it in a Senate hearing.
6: 79% of the audience says yes, 18% say no, and 3% say they don't know.
5: I wouldn't have thought that 18% of our audience has electric vehicles, but maybe they just don't like taxes in general. But sometimes, you know, if people want to use taxes punitively against me, I'm in favor of using them punitively against them, you know? That's the whole thing about this, you know, these hearings. There never used to be hearings like this. But, you know, that's the way the Democrats want to conduct them, then you just throw it back in their face. That's the way I feel anyway. 844-500-4242. Tim Dunn from the Herald was at, Healy was, at, some of, oh, they had a governor's council vote. They wanted to put a prosecutor on the governor's on the parole board. And it has, you know, because the parole board's been doing all this terrible stuff, and I got to tell you about this one that they're trying to let out now. But they want to put a prosecutor on, and the governor's council nixed it. They nixed a prosecutor. I mean, the people they've let out. It's been horrible lately because of this stupid Supreme Court decision. So she was there to make a pitch, and they nixed it. But anyway, afterwards, Tim Dunn, the Herald reporter, asked Healy, you know, she's done really badly in some of these polls. I mean, it looks like, you know, this may not be the cakewalk that she's been expecting. But this is how she explains it or doesn't explain it. Cut 25.
7: Governor, recent polling has found, a recent series of polls has found your approval rating dipping across Massachusetts. Do you have any comment on that? Is there anything that you feel you need to improve on?
8: Every day I'm focused on a few things. One, lowering costs, how to build homes more quickly so we drive down housing costs.
3: and we've been making some progress, getting more energy in so we can lower gas and electric bills and driving down health care costs. I mean, these are things that I'm continue to focus on every single day, as well as standing up for the people of Massachusetts and our economy when it comes to attacks from the Trump administration and the federal government.
5: She's lowering costs, making energy more affordable. Housing prices. Is she succeeding in any of these goals that she has set for herself? And then, of course, at the end, she has to blame Trump.
8: Everybody's always blaming me for everything.
5: Peter, you're next with Howie Carr. Go ahead, Peter.
9: Hey, Howie, how you doing? You know that Tallinn, Connecticut...
5: Tallinn, I'm sorry right I mispronounced it. Tallinn, not Tallinn, Tallinn.
9: It's right next to Mansfield, Connecticut, which is where the University of Connecticut is, and they have gerrymandered every single surrounding town around Mansfield, and this is a direct result of that gerrymandering in this district. So, there you go. Celebrate diversity. Thanks for taking my call.
5: Thanks. They were in a quarry, one of these abandoned quarries. Up here, we like to just dump stolen cars in quarries, you know, especially after they fill up with water.
10: Yeah.
5: But I guess in Connecticut, they must have a good drainage system in that quarry. So it was the New England cockfighting capital. Gringos, welcome. Reduced price. We like to keep 3% gringo as we go through life. And they euthanized 297 birds. Better than dog fighting. That's all I can say. Just ask Michael Vick. Michael Vick could not be reached for comment on the big cockfighting ring being busted up in Tallinn, Connecticut. 844-500-4242. You're missing the point on the EVs. They should pay extra because the weight of these vehicles impacts the roads, bridges, and parking garages. Believe me, I think about it every time I drive over the Sagamore Bridge. I think about what it's doing. I'm Howie Carr.
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14: Good afternoon. Cheshire Medical Center says it gave more than $10 million back to the community in 2025. According to the Community Benefits Report, community benefits included unreimbursed charity care, behavioral health services, health professions education, subsidized health services, and community building activities. The report, available online, highlights four programs that Cheshire Medical says addressed needs identified in a community health needs assessment in 2022, including improving access to healthcare, behavioral health supports, aging population services, and substance use disorder prevention and supports. You can find the full report on Cheshire Medical Center's website. Keene City Council's Finance, Organization, and Personnel Committee completed their review of the proposed fiscal year 2027 budget at their meeting Tuesday with a presentation from the Public Works Department, which oversees roads, utilities, solid waste operations, engineering projects, and the city fleet. Public Works Director Don Lucier said that among proposed supplemental budget requests are $75,000 for streetlights and $30,000 to expand the city's street tree planting program. The city's water and sewer systems are also facing rising costs. Officials are proposing a 5% increase in most water and sewer rates that have remained unchanged since 2022, while operating expenses have increased. Solid Waste Manager Ryan Cloutier reported that the transfer station remains self-supporting through the disposal fees and recycling revenues and maintains more than $2 million in reserves. On June 4th, the full City Council will hold a public hearing, providing the opportunity for public comment on the entire budget proposal. The final City Council vote for budget adoption is scheduled for June 18th. WKBK staff meteorologist Joe Shaka is calling for partly sunny today, some isolated storms this afternoon in the mid-80s. For tonight, mainly clear, low 50s. For Thursday, partly sunny and cooler, mid-60s. And for Friday, mostly cloudy, again in the mid-60s. For WKBK News, I'm Abby Trombley.
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1: 844-500-4242. Tough night for Tom Massey. Maybe I'll send him a razor as a consolation prize. And some foamy. You never lost an election till you grew that beard, Massey, and now you're done. Same with Swalwell, come to think of it. He had a good winning streak till he decided to go to the hobo 3-day trim, you know. But this is Thomas Massey just months ago, just 8 or 9 months ago. Crowing on ABC, cut four.
2: We are winning. I'm not tired of winning yet, but we're winning. And not only the speaker, but the attorney general, the FBI director, and the president himself and the vice president, they're taking a big loss this week because after months of fighting, I am winning this week with Ro Khanna.
1: He's winning with Ro Khanna. I hope that guy that had to go to the commencement speech last night is listening. That'll make him feel a little better about having to listen to Ro Khanna, because I don't think Ro was winning either. This is Tom Massey last night. He was not winning. Cut three.
3: I would have come out sooner, but I had to call my opponent and concede, and it took a while to find Ed Gallrein in Tel Aviv.
1: Pitiful.
3: I did get to call through, though. I have called and conceded the race. We've been honorable the whole time.
1: Yeah. Well, were you honorable just then?
4: Bye, Bing.
1: I long ago lost my respect for people that went to Harvard, you know, to assume that they were smarter. But I had respect longer for people who went to MIT. But when you run into guys like that, They're turning out buffoons, just like Harvard, just like the rest of them. The guy went to MIT. What a jerk. 844-500-4242. 844-500-4242. 508. I might as well talk about it now with the parole board. The governor's council nicks the person. 4242. 844-500-4242. 508. I might as well talk about it now with

0: come over. He's 15 years old. And so he's angry because he wants to have sex with her that night. So before he says, wait, Dad, can you give me a ride? And so he says, yeah, come on out. And so he takes a gun and he shoots his mother in the back of the head. And then he jumps in the back of the car and he shoots his 11-year-old sister and his father. And then he brings the girlfriend back and has sex with her. And then he gets rid of the bodies and he reports them missing. And the cops come and they find all this blood all over the house. And they say, what's going on with all this blood? And he says, oh, my 11-year-old sister was trying to paint a birdhouse. I mean, the guy is a sick, twisted guy. But now he's been convicted. He was convicted and sentenced. But now they have this thing, you know, this decision by the SJC. He was an emerging adult. An emerging adult. So guess what he's done now? He's a white guy, but he's seen his opportunities and he took them. I'm just holding up the little picture in the Herald. He's become a Muslim. Oh. He's become a Muslim. I get what's your best thought? Is it better to become a Muslim or to become a Wiccan like the guy in New Jersey that wants to be naked? Or is it better to become trans? Like the guy that got Mark Wolf, the federal judge, to say that he should have a after he murdered his wife, strangled her. What's the best thing? So this guy decided to take the Muslim route. So Gerard McCray, his name now is Kulun Asar. And he's wearing one of those hats. He looks like a mullah. And you know they're going to let him out. I mean, and you know, Cruz, the last Republican DA in Massachusetts is going crazy. But he can't stop it. And some of the people who vote on this, some of the people on that parole board were appointed by Baker. You know, one of them is a former Republican rep from the North Shore. And he votes along. He rubber stamps it right with all these other people. And again, let me just repeat. The only one that they've turned down, as far as I can see, is the guy who shot the district attorney of Middlesex County out on Memorial Drive back in 1980. They killed her boyfriend and, you know, shot her in the face. They didn't let that guy out, but because he shot a politician, a Democrat politician. But everybody else has been let out. It's just so irritating. And then they're so crazy. They've lost it. It's like the guy who wanted the sex change operation. And even Deval Patrick said it was insane to give a guy who killed his wife a sex change operation. And the judge, the federal judge, said Mark Wolf, no friend of mine, but he said, oh, you appointed by Ronald Reagan. He said, you got to give it to him. You got to give it to him. And now even Mara Healy is saying the parole board is out of control, and they're going against her. It's this state. It really needs an enema. Let's play the cut of Healy reacting to the governor. She went there directly to the governor's council. And you know, James Michael Curley described the governor's council as a hawk shop, because you could always just trade stuff, you know. Dukakis used to do it. You'd always, I need a vote. What do you need? I'm getting a divorce. What do you need? My divorce lawyer. I got a big bill. Your divorce lawyer is now a judge. They used to. That's the way they did it. You know, even the so-called reformers, but they won't go along with her for public safety reasons, to keep some of these people inside. This is what the Republicans should be talking about, I think, that are running for governor. I mean, this should be a no-brainer. You should be able to talk this stuff off the top of your head. Here's Healy reacting today to the vote. Again, she's with Tim Dunn from the Herald. Cut 24.
1: It's very disappointing to me. I laid out why I thought that this person and this candidate with these credentials was absolutely appropriate and needed for the parole board. That will continue to be my position as we go forward. I think it's important to have on the parole board somebody who brings deep
0: Hussein
1: experience in the criminal justice system as a prosecutor and someone who has worked.

0: worked with victims and survivors.
1: Yeah. God. 508 says, McCray was my neighbor growing up. His father was a prison guard at Cedar Johnson. That kid was evil and should never be out. I mean, could it be any more clear that he's working a scam with the hat or whatever, the cap, whatever you call it? 844-500-4242. Tony, you're next with Howie Carr. Go ahead, Tony.
2: How you doing, Howie? I just want to really quickly mention a couple of things about the Iran situation. Like, you have absolutely no help from any European countries. Like, they're run by the European Union is run by people from little countries like Malta, Roberta Metsola, and Antonio Costa from Portugal, and this lady van der Leyen from Belgium that lives in Belgium but's a German person. And then you have Starmer and you have Macron. These people are insane. They're the leftists of the leftists.
1: I don't pay attention to them anymore, Tony. I don't pay attention to Carney either, by the way. Do you? Does anybody really care about what these people do?
2: Well, the problem is that they're kind of proselytizing against Trump, and they're making it more difficult to solve the Iran question. Like, if they're all free riding on Trump and
1: right.
2: his army and his navy, because they all need the oil, but they don't want to move an inch. And Carney's the worst of them all. He's the worst huckster of them all. One day he's with you. One day he attacks Trump. One day he's telling us he's going to go and tariff USA double, and then he removes all the tariffs. This is the way the leftists work. And, you know, there's nobody, like, just the way I see it, people are free riding on the American army. And
1: they have been since the end of World War II. Right, and at the end of World War II, at least the countries were in ruins. But now they're okay, and they refuse to pay any money. And remember when Trump told them in 2017, he said to the Germans, he said, don't rely on the Russians for your fossil fuels. You're going to get in a jam. You can't trust them. And they were laughing in his face. They were in his face, and he was right. It's just I'm glad that Trump, you know, there's you know, of course they have to make the story that it's a tragedy for all the towns around the army bases in Germany, because they're going to, real estate prices are going to, I'm tired of reading all these sob stories. I mean, what are you going to do? Just let this guy Fred Mertz. I used to like Fred Mertz and I Love Lucy. But, you know, and as being the Chancellor of Germany, I don't think so. I don't think so much of this guy. And I don't blame Trump for pulling the troops out. You know, let them fend for themselves. I mean, they're a tripwire. That's what they always were when the Soviet Union had a lot of power, just like those troops in South Korea. I mean, we have, what, 38, 40,000 troops in South Korea, and they're a trip. They are. That's what they are, a tripwire. So if the North Koreans go in there, it just sets off everything. So they're like hostages. And it's the same way with the troops in, but at least the South Koreans appreciate it. And you know what? The South Koreans make products that we can use. What do Germans make? Increasingly, they make nothing because they have no energy, because they shut down their nuclear power plants. And now they're reduced to buying energy from France. Could there be any more pathetic situation than relying on France for your national security? Yikes. 844. Thanks for the call, Tony. 844-500-4242. I'm Howie Carr.
3: Howie Carr will return.
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6: I'm Dan Loney with Your Money Now. Wall Street indexes surged thanks to lower oil prices and bond yields, plus the impatient over NVIDIA earnings. The Dow added 645 points, ending the day at 50,010. NASDAQ picked up 400 points. The S&P 500 gained 79. All three indexes up by 1%. Target shares fell 4% despite a beat on first quarter numbers and an increase to its full year sales outlook. Retail chain posted per share profit of $1.71 on revenue of $25.44 billion. Same store sales rose 5.6%, which is the first gain in a quarter in the last five. Amazon Executive Chairman Jeff Bezos making a strong statement about who should pay taxes in the U.S. Speaking in a TV interview, he said that the bottom half of earners should pay nothing in taxes because it is a small amount of money to the federal government. That bottom half of taxpayers had an adjusted gross income of $54,000 in 2023, according to the Tax Foundation. That's Your Money Now.
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0: Joey Carr is back.
1: You know, if I were one of the Republican candidates for governor, you know, I'd be doing reels all the time. You don't have to be on TV anymore because I don't think people watching TV news anymore. But I'd be doing reels and I'd be saying, this is Howie Carr for governor. I used to be governor, as most of you know, but I'm coming out of retirement. This is Howie Carr. I'm running for governor again. And, you know, I just want to tell you how bad things are. Today at the State House, Mara Healey was complaining about the comrades are out of control. Look at this. You're telling me things aren't bad? I will fire everybody on that parole board. I'm putting cops on there. They're going to be bringing handcuffs to these parole board hearings. I'm going to put new people on the SJC, and we're going to repeal that stupid decision that lets all these alleged reformed killers with emerging minds out of prison to kill again. We're going to get this state back on the road to recovery. Vote for Carr. That's it, right? That's it. That would be a reel, right? That would get a lot of hits, and it would cost about $10 to produce that. 844-500-4242. Let's play the cut of Jeff Bezos. This is Jeff Bezos talking about how much he pays in taxes.
2: I ask you a question though about great wealth, though, and the other issue around on the tax front is whether people of great means at the very, very top end, and Elizabeth Warren has made this point repeatedly, I think she's made it in reference to you and others, are able to pay a lower tax rate, even though you're paying an enormous sum in taxes, a lower tax rate than maybe I am,
3: for example. People sometimes say that I don't pay taxes. It's not true. I pay billions of dollars in taxes. And it's a perfect, again, if people want me to pay more billions,
2: right,
3: then let's have that debate. But don't pretend, you know, that's going to solve the problem. You could double the taxes I pay, and it's not going to help that teacher in Queens. I promise you. You can't connect those two things, not logically. There are more examples. Why is rent expensive? Why is rent so expensive? I recently saw somebody blamed it on Airbnb. Okay. Airbnb is not the cause of expensive rent. In fact, it's been almost... No, let me finish here. One sec. It's already been outlawed in New York City, and rents are still very high. So we know Airbnb isn't causing high rents. What's really causing high rent is government intervention.
1: Exactly. That's what I was trying to explain to that guy about the oil prices. It sounds good, you know, when you're on the stump, but it doesn't work. And again, I dare say, you know, again, I lived in a rent control apartment in Cambridge. A lot of people lived in them in Boston, and people who still live in them in New York, they understand it. They're getting a good deal, but it's distorting the market and it's screwing up. It's nice for the people who got in early and have the rent control apartment, but it's screwing up everything. And it ends up screwing up your own building because the landlord doesn't have enough money to keep the place in good repair. And they can't raise the taxes because the price of the value isn't going up, so they have less tax dollars for, say, police protection to prevent you from getting knocked over the head as you're trying to get into your cheap rent-controlled apartment. And it's the same thing for everything. And, you know, Elizabeth, what does Elizabeth Warren care? How did she get her house? She got a no-interest loan from Harvard because she claimed to be an Indian. She faked it. David, you're next with Howie Carr. Go ahead, David.
4: Howie, it's just amazing. AOC is complaining against billionaires. She chased 425 to 40,000 good-paying jobs out of New York
1: City. Amazon,
4: most
1: right.
4: Most people could have been paying taxes.
1: Yeah. Right.
4: And she's bitching against billionaires. She has the politics of envy. You know, she's never created a job in her life. And then, you know, and when it comes to landlords, Howie, it's not rent control, it's tax control. Because if you own a three-family, and they if you want to get a tenant, a deadbeat out, the state of Massachusetts, the legal system, will force you to keep them in, and you can't get rid of them. And the landlord still has to make the mortgage payments, because I happen to be one of them, Howie. And this is disgusting. And it's We need tax control, not rent control. It's taxes and spending that are driving up the cost of housing. Maura Healey sanctuary state. That's what Massachusetts is endangering our citizens.
1: I know. That crap or her platform. She is in trouble. If that's her platform, she is in trouble. She could be in trouble. I won't go so far as to say she's going to lose, but it could be a lot closer. We'll be right back. I'm Howie Carr. Spring has sprung, so it's time for you to think about you. Wherever you are in New England, Perfect Smiles is so worth the trip to tax-free Nashua, New Hampshire. 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
11: I'm Jennifer Kuiper. The Trump administration announces criminal charges against former Cuban President Raul Castro. CBS's Cammie McCormick.
12: Federal prosecutors have charged Castro with the 1996 downing of civilian planes operated by the Miami-based exile group Brothers to the Rescue. Acting Attorney General Todd Blanche.
13: For nearly 30 years, the families of four murdered Americans have waited for justice.
12: The charges include murder. Raul Castro was defense minister at the time. He is now 94 years old.
11: Reaction from Florida Republican Congressman Mario Diaz-Balart.
14: We expect that the day of justice is finally arriving.
11: Two officers who defended the U.S. Capitol from rioters sue to block payouts from the Justice Department's $1.8 billion anti-weaponization fund. CBS's Jake Rosen.
14: What the lawsuit seeks to do is claim that these two men are irreparably harmed by the creation of this fund because it rewards directly those people that assaulted them and other Capitol Police officers. These men are going to have to prove that they truly were and are being harmed by the creation and distribution of these funds.
11: Former Congressman Barney Frank was anything but timid.
15: Regular order!
11: The longtime Democrat from Massachusetts was a leading liberal who fought for gay rights and financial reform. Frank spoke with 60 Minutes in 2008 about bankruptcies during the financial crisis.
15: I'm very proud of the fact. I think we've shown with the last 2 years, and we will show going forward, that you can be a liberal Democrat and cooperate in creating the kind of climate that's good for business as well as for everybody else.
11: Barney Frank entered hospice in Maine last month with congestive heart failure and died late yesterday, according to Jim Siegel, his former campaign manager and close friend. He was 86. Some progress in battling a Southern California fire in Simi Valley. It's 15% contained as of this afternoon. Andrew Dowd with the Ventura County Fire Department.
16: We continue to make some very straightforward priorities. Protect life, protect property, make sure we have resources in place to protect homes and provide structure defense, and look for targets of opportunity to where we can strengthen and reinforce control lines.
11: Rapper Flavor Flav gets the thumbs up to hold a parade on the Las Vegas Strip on July 16th to celebrate female athletes, including Olympians. Flavor Flav telling Clark County commissioners,
17: I decided to bring them all here to fabulous Las Vegas. Why? Because there's no better city for me to have these girls celebrate their winnings.
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21: 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One person was arrested after leading police on a brief pursuit. Shortly before 11:30 Tuesday night, Keene police responded to a report of criminal threatening involving a firearm in the Monadnock Marketplace on Ashbrook Road. Officers attempted to stop the suspected vehicle, but the driver, identified as 36-year-old Robbie Fish of Keene, failed to stop and led officers on a pursuit that ended in the parking lot of Mascoma Bank on West Street when the vehicle struck a curb and became disabled. Fish fled on foot, and as officers were searching the area, they received a report that someone with a gun was attempting to break into a home on Elm Street. Police confirmed that Fish was the suspect in the attempted break-in as well, and he was arrested on several charges, with more possible as the investigation continues. Fish was held at the Cheshire County House of Corrections and was scheduled to be arraigned earlier today. Keene police are continuing to investigate a crash that killed a pedestrian in a parking lot in Keene Tuesday morning. Authorities say 78-year-old Pamela Savard of Keene was struck and killed by a refuse and recycling truck shortly after 11 a.m. Tuesday in the parking lot of Chipotle on Winchester Street. A preliminary investigation indicated that Savard was walking behind the truck as it was backing into the parking lot when the collision occurred, but the exact circumstances remain under investigation. Anyone who witnessed the crash should contact Keene police.
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0: Partly sunny today, slight chance of an afternoon thunderstorm, highs 85 to 88. Mainly clear tonight, lows 51 to 54. Partly sunny tomorrow, much cooler, highs 63 to 66. Mostly cloudy Friday, highs 63 to 66. And cloudy Saturday with a few afternoon showers, highs 61 to 64. I'm meteorologist Joe Shaka from the WKBK Weather Center.
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1: Welcome to the Howie Carr Show, 844-500-4242. Just been explaining to the VIPs how different things are, and everything now is in like our podcasts to be heard later on. That's why I never used to say welcome at the top of every hour, but now I do because of the podcasting, because some people only listen to the 1 or 2 hours. So everything has to be semi-self-contained, although, you know, it often goes, you know, from like the beer. You know, the beer goes over from 1 hour into the next. But it's, 603 just texted me, just got out of the gym. You know, the ones with all the TVs on the walls. Yes.
23: Oh, Fanny.
1: Yes, that's one reason I don't go to the gyms very much. I'd rather walk, especially if Roscoe's around. MSD and C13 couldn't heap enough praise on Barney Frank. They had a whole montage just dedicated to him. Sickening. This is why I don't watch that. I just turn it off. Yeah, I used to, when I stopped going to the gym was when I used to have to go up there, and I forget what I was on, but they had Good Morning America on. I couldn't believe it's so bad. All it is Democrat agitprop and shameless self-promotion for these terrible shows that, you know, if they gave you a choice between getting whipped with a bullwhip or having to watch the show, you'd pick the whip every night of the week. It's and George Stephan, knowing who George Stephanopoulos is, and he's just gushing and fawning over these. Oh, what a great show about a transgender illegal alien. Oh, and she, he's a judge now. Oh, on the housing court. Oh, it sounds wonderful. And now let's go to something else. The walls are closing in on Donald Trump. Yeah, it pays to invest in a home gym if you've got the space so that you don't ever have to watch that crap on TV. All right, 844-500-4242. Time now for the chump line.

0: Is Hot Bottom giving the eulogy? It's only right.
1: Hot Bottom has disappeared. He's you don't even see his picture on a milk carton anymore. I looked him up when I was writing about Barney dying a couple of weeks ago. His name was Steve Gobi. He was an ex-con. And the thing was, he was bisexual. He borrowed Barney's car to go to New York with his girlfriend. I mean, that's how smitten Barney was with the guy. And then he was turning tricks in Barney's bed. Barney had a basement apartment on Capitol Hill. And then Barney said, I didn't know he was running a house of ill repute. Well, I'm in the U.S. house of ill repute.
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3: Say, Ed, remember how Jim Marzilli used to be called the Perv and the Prius?
4: You are correct, sir.
3: Perhaps we need to refer to Graham Plattner as the Perv and the Porta Potty.
1: I like that. That guy goes back a long way. Jim Marzilli. Remember Jim Marzilli, the state senator from Arlington? And then one day he got busted. He got busted in several places. He got busted in East Boston. But one time he got busted in Lowell in a parking garage. And they said, hey, you damn perv, what's your name? And he smartly responded, Marty Walsh. He wasn't even the mayor. He was just the chairman of the House Ethics Committee. I always thought it was one of Jim Marzelli's most memorable humor moments.
5: Bonnie Swank and Liberace are up in heaven tickling each other's ivories.
1: That was very unkind to let that go through, but I'm glad you did. And by the way, Chop Chumps is going to be particularly loaded tonight, full of these jokes that didn't quite pass FCC muster, even though it's run by my cousin, Brendan Carr.
6: Oh, well, you got to try the new Biden beer. They say if you forget you were drinking it, it'll taste just as good tomorrow.
1: You know, that's the thing about Biden. He always would have thought he was half in the bag, you know? But he never drank anything. He came by it naturally.
7: Graham Plattner's run for the Senate is really lame, especially with all the BS he's trying to proclaim. He wants to poo-poo his Nazi tattoo, and his oyster farmer ruse is a big shell game.
1: Yeah. Oyster farmer. Indeed. And every day there's more stuff. How much stuff do they have? Because we're still like, what, about almost 5-6 months to the election? And there's new stuff every day. Every day.
8: It's with great sadness that we accept the fact that Bonnie Frank has shed his mortal coil. But have no fear, like many a good Democrat, he will still be casting a ballot in this November.
1: He was born in New Jersey. He lived in Massachusetts for many years. Then he moved to Agunquit, appropriately enough, in Maine. So he could be getting three ballots for the November election.
9: Hey, Howie, when Ted Kennedy was asked what was his favorite beer, he said an open one.
1: Yes, he was a Chivas guy. Even though his father owned Black and White, distribution rights to Black and White, he was a Chivas guy. But you know what? Any port in the storm for Ted. In the at the end, supposedly he was pouring peach schnapps over ice cream. That's I told that to one of the bartenders at Foley's, and they that's an old man. That's an old woman's drink. Well, yeah, he probably learned it from Rose.
3: The Diary of Roscoe the Pug, day 1204 of my captivity. The prison warden, who looks like Strom Thurmond, is joking about the shoulder shackles I'm enduring here at Rikers. I'll take it over his parading me around in a noose. I hope he comes down here. I'll be glad to drag him into an open manhole. He should be accustomed to sewers after his years at Deerfield Academy. Woof!
1: Hey, I worry about Roscoe with those open manhole covers. I was listening to a New York radio station today. They said, the Con Ed investigation continues. It was Saturday night. It's Wednesday. There was no cover on the manhole cover. What is there to investigate? They have cameras of it.
4: Howie, you can play my chump line message last because, mark my words, this is the closing silo.
1: She's going to demand a royalty on that. That's her line. She's copyrighted it.
10: That was your last chump line message. Thank you for calling Howie Carr, you chump.
1: 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And so you can hear those in the second Chump Line of the day, Chop Chumps. 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
13: Here's your Wednesday Red Sox Minute, presented by Samuel Adams. Make it a quick two in a row for the Sox. Jaron Duran hit a home run, doubled, and drove in three runs. Wilson Contreras added two hits and three RBIs, and the Red Sox beat the Kansas City Royals 7-1 on Tuesday night in KC. Duran was 2-for-3 with two walks, and Isaiah Kiner-Falefa went 3-for-3 with a walk. Sadon Rafaela, Willier Abreu also had two hits apiece. And starter Ranger Suarez gave up just one run and four hits. He did walk three in 4 1/3 innings. The bullpen held it the rest of the way with Garrett Whitlock pitching a 1-2-3 eighth inning. Sox get the win in Game 2. Can they sweep the series? Game 3 tonight, Connelly early gets the ball against right-hander Michael Wacha in the finale of the series. That is your Red Sox Minute, presented by Samuel Adams.

0: Joey Carr is back.
1: They're on the five. They're talking about this Texas Congress candidate, a Democrat, around the, in the Houston area. She wants to repurpose one of the ICE centers and make it a prison for American Zionists. Is that anything like a concentration camp?
2: Yeah.
1: Like Auschwitz South? You know, I mean, the Democrats are saying this stuff openly. It's really, really amazing. And, you know, with the last thing, one of the last things Barney Frank said before he died was they're going too far. And again, it's like Mara Healey saying they're going too far. I mean, how far do you have to go before Barney Frank and Mara Healey say it's time to put on the brakes? Today's poll question is sponsored by Magnum Moving and Storage, with a dedicated team of professionals, modern trucks, and alarmed and insured storage facilities. 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Jared, what's the poll question? What are the results thus far?
3: Today's poll question, which you can vote in at HowieCarshow.com, is should Congress pass a $150 a year tax on all electric cars and $50 on hybrids to pay for road maintenance in lieu of the gasoline tax? Yes, no, or don't know?
1: Yes, it's for the children.
3: 79% of the audience says yes, 18% say no, and 3% say they don't know.
1: All right. 844-500-4242. So this is a... I should have put the sounder on this one on number one. I don't think we have the... Do we have the sounder on this one? Let's have the sounder. Cut one.
4: Tiffany Mercado is back in trouble with the law. We've looked into her criminal history, and it's a pretty lengthy one, plus the new charges she's now facing with this case.
5: This is a terrible tragedy. I can't imagine what parents are going through, losing their child like that.
6: Tiffany Maribel Mercado is now behind bars at Fresno County Jail after police say she crashed and killed 15-year-old Giuliani Moreno of Parlier Tuesday. She now faces multiple charges, including vehicular manslaughter and causing injury while driving under the influence. Parlier's interim police chief, Michael Salvador, confirmed alcohol was not a factor in this deadly crash. Something else was.
5: So we believe that we have a sufficient probable cause to believe that she was under the influence at the time of the collision. We just don't know what she was under the influence of.
1: Something that comes in an aerosol can.
7: Was she declining on site to do that toxicology report?
5: No, she cooperated with us.
7: Okay.
6: They're now waiting on toxicology results to see what she was under.
7: And Chief, at this time, do you know if Tiffany had any other criminal or traffic violations in Parlier?
5: To the best of my knowledge, not in Parlier. We're still investigating her past criminal history. So that will, of course, come out when we submit this case to the DA's office.
1: San Bernardino County. 9 post-release community supervision violations, 4 misdemeanors, 2 traffic infractions, 3 child support cases, a woman with child support, 8 felonies, including assault with a deadly weapon and robbery. One charge they forgot to mention in that TV report, driving without a license. That's usually the giveaway, isn't it? Si, senor. And by the way, you know, this is your last couple of days to actually hear that sounder where it really comes from, which is CBS News. CBS News, what is it, Friday? Jared, Friday?
3: Yeah, Friday the 22nd.
1: After Friday the 22nd, only the Howie Carr Radio Network will be able to, you'll be able to hear that sounder. CBS News, we won't be around much longer. Enjoy it while you can. Edward R. Murrow is not coming through that door again. Neither is Eric Severide. or Walter Cronkite. Try not to let what I'm about to say destroy your faith in the integrity of the Democrat Party in Durham, North Carolina. Cut to.
0: About a year after WRAL told you the SBI was investigating the financials of the Durham Committee on the Affairs of Black People, charges have been filed. 35-year-old Cassandra Stokes was the chair of the political action committee for the group. WRAL's Monica Casey has been following this story. Monica, Stokes has not yet been arrested.
2: That's right. A warrant has been filed for Stokes' arrest, but she's not in custody right now. These charges say she embezzled nearly $75,000 from that political action committee.
8: WRAL first reported on this issue in May of 2025 when we spoke with the former vice chair of the PAC for the Durham Committee on the Affairs of Black People. Donald Hughes told us he noticed discrepancies in the finances, such as this payment to a beauty supply store in Durham.
9: Knowing a little bit about campaign finance
1: law, she was having a black affair.
9: Charges do not align with what should be happening.
8: Now, about a year after the SBI investigation began, Cassandra Stokes has been indicted for two counts of embezzlement and one count of obtaining property by false pretenses. Court records say she took a total of about $75,000, quote, writing checks to herself and to cash withdrawals from the bank branch and ATM, use of the agency's debit card for personal and entertainment.
1: You know, then they interview someone. You know who they interviewed? Floyd McKissick Jr. Remember that he was a big civil rights leader, his father. Now Floyd McKissick Jr. is getting ripped off by Cassandra Jones or whatever her name is. I'm Howie Carr.
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13: Good afternoon. The New Hampshire Department of Transportation will hold a public hearing to discuss the proposed improvements along Route 101 and Swansea Factory Road. The preliminary improvement design would move the intersection to the east and construct a roundabout at the new location and would replace the bridge. The hearing will be held at Heberton Hall at the Keene Public Library next Thursday, May 28th at 6 p.m. Rise for Baby and Family is a popular Keene-based nonprofit that provides support to families in the Monadnock region.
14: At Rise for Baby and Family, we support families with infants and toddlers who have or are at risk for developmental disabilities or delays.
13: That's Executive Director Alicia Deaver, who's looking forward to a pair of upcoming events, including Toddler Fest.
14: We love it. So we close off our parking lot at Rise on Washington Street. We have lots of fun activities and things to do. This year, we're going to have some animals from Amazing Grace Animal Sanctuary. We'll have bubbles. We'll have art. Our play yard is open. And so it's just a really nice time for children and families. You know, our target population is the families with young children, birth to five. But obviously, older kids come too and have a great time.
13: Toddler Fest takes place on June 6th. And on June 10th, it's the Taste of the Seasons event, Rise for Baby and Family's largest annual fundraiser. 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
15: Partly sunny today, slight chance of an afternoon thunderstorm, highs 85 to 88. Mainly clear tonight, lows 51 to 54. Partly sunny tomorrow, much cooler, highs 63 to 66. Mostly cloudy Friday, highs 63 to 66. And cloudy Saturday with a few afternoon showers, highs 61 to 64. I'm meteorologist Joe Shaka from the WKBK Weather Center.
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7: 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You think of it as in a conservative area, conservative county. And now we've got another story out of Rochester, not from the deep past. It's just it's happening right now. And joining us now to tell us something about it is Sam Whiting, the general counsel of the Mass Family Institute. Sam, thanks for being with us. And first of all, tell us how people can find out more about the Mass Family Institute.
8: Yeah, thanks, Howie. 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
7: malegalliberty.org?
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7: Oh, LibertyLegal. Yeah. LibertyLegal.org. Okay, great. Okay, so tell us what's going on. And we have the father of the affected student who's also on the line. But why don't you just give us an overview of this case that you guys have gotten involved in. It's really outrageous.
8: Sure. So I'll let Lewis, the father, get into details. But essentially what's going on here is we were contacted by Lewis and his wife about a week or so ago, and they informed us that they have a 9-year-old daughter who's in third grade at Rochester Memorial Elementary School.
7: They had complained
8: previously about the school's policy of allowing boys into the girls' bathroom, and that with their daughter, there were a couple boys there that were using the girls' bathroom because they identified as female. They identified as transgender.
7: And third grade, again.
8: Times, correct. And so this was another third grader in this particular case who identified as transgender. And although they had complained, the school really hadn't done anything about it. And then at the beginning of this month, there was an incident where one of these boys went into the girls' bathroom, saw...

0: happened and the school enabled it to happen. And now this family's having to deal with the consequences of that, of their daughter being really emotionally traumatized by this and not wanting to go to school anymore because she's afraid that, you know, a boy is going to come open the door on her when she's using the bathroom again.
1: Wow. So Louis Rivera is on the line. He's the father of the third grader. Louis, thanks for joining us. And what is this like for your daughter? How is she handling this this assault, this trauma?
2: Sure. Yeah, Howie, thank you for having me on. Sam, thank you for being there. I want to say that first and most of all. It's been a little journey for these last couple of weeks. This incident happened on May 1st, and there was a little bit more to it, Sam. She had revealed to me. I guess this boy came in the bathroom. He actually used the stall next to her, and when he came out, he was peering in through the cracks of the door. And she told her, "Who is that?" Because she saw his feet, and he just giggled and then acted like he was leaving the bathroom. Opened the door for the bathroom. Faked that he was leaving, came back and was peering again through the cracks of the door. And at that point, she was like, "Get out of here." She said something to him and he pushed the door open to humiliate her. Now, my daughter has been she's been an emotional wreck. That day she went back to the classroom and she was crying and the teacher asked her, you know, what's going on? And she was like, "I miss my mom and my dad," because she didn't know how to vocalize exactly what had just happened to her. She was in total shock. You know, and she got home that day and her eyes were still red from so much. She was like she's very fair skinned and wiping her eyes. And we asked her, she was like, "Oh, well, I miss you guys." And I said, "No, what happened? Because this is not, you know, I know something's not right." And she went to, she started telling us exactly what happened. And I looked at my wife and my wife looked at me and, my emotions went from anger to frustration to empathy for her. She was totally distraught, and she was sick for days after that. My wife had to pick her up a couple of times from school because she couldn't be there. Her stomach was in butterflies and all upset. And to go on, this child was taunting her after the fact because we talked to the principal about it. They were not transparent about it. They tried to brush it off. They tried to minimize what happened. When I finally was able to get a hold of the principals, which was actually like 2 days later, she said, "Well, maybe she should have latched the door." I said, "Excuse me?" You know, and my wife had spoken to her earlier that day on that Monday after that Friday, and she said that no boys were allowed to enter the bathroom, and something happened between Monday and Tuesday. She sent us an email with some law about discrimination. And on top of that, you know, the principal is talking to my daughter about this law of legal allowance and stuff like that. My daughter's 9 years old. She's not an attorney. She didn't have a parent present. And it seemed like she was turned from the victim to the perpetrator. She was told that she could use the single bathroom after that. The whole administration has not been communicable with me. They're trying to minimize the situation. My daughter was distraught for over a week. She was terrified to go in the morning. She was like, "I want to stay home." And her stomach was constantly upset. Just the whole situation is wrong. It shouldn't happen, especially at 9 years old. And it's not the first incident. We called the school a year prior to that because they were off on a field trip to see, the Pawtucket little village over there in Plymouth. And the teacher rushed all the girls and this boy into a little bathroom that had two stalls, and my daughter came running out. And I called the principal on it, and she said, "Well, I wasn't there, but I will look into it." I never heard anything else about it. You know, 8 months later, I got another situation. My daughter's going in the bathroom. He's coming out. She ran out. I called the principal. Nothing was done about it. And now it took this to happen to get their attention, because what they have done to this child, her innocence was violated. No child should be seen in that situation, in that vulnerable situation of being in the bathroom. I went to the school committee and I had asked them, I said, "I want an investigation. I want to know where's the disciplinary action. What is the plan that was put in place?" Because they have no plan. And they were warned about this by other school committee members years ago that this was going to happen. And they ignored it. And here we are today.

0: Louis, isn't
1: Rochester a kind of a conservative town by Massachusetts standards?
0: Yeah, they're very conservative in some places. Yeah, in town they are very conservative.
1: But they let this happen.
0: And they let this happen. See, what's happening is the administration aren't so much conservative. They're more so far left. That's just, you know, I don't want to get into politics.
1: There's a lot of that going around here in various towns. Would you agree, Sam, that the administration's a lot more conservative than the so-called town fathers or town governing bodies?
2: Absolutely. The population of a lot of these towns is more conservative than the people that get elected. And I think that, you know, that should be a wake-up call to a lot of conservative listeners that often these local school committee and select board races are decided by, you know, hundreds, maybe even less than that, votes. Maybe sometimes it's 20 votes, sometimes it's 10 votes. And if we have the majority, but we're not going out to vote and putting, you know, good candidates in place, this is what's going to continue happening.
1: And the teachers' unions always get out, and they always vote, and someone who was on a town meeting, I mean, they always come to the town meetings too. They dominate those things, those gatherings, right, as well as the school boards and the select boards. It's Louis, what are you going to do? I mean, are there any like private parochial schools you could put your daughter in, or homeschooling? Is that a possibility?
0: Well, this is exactly what many people approached me to do. And if I do that, I let them win, and I am not gonna remove my daughter from her social life that she's had all her little friends through Girl Scouts, through summer camps, and all that because of one individual. I don't think it's fair. She becomes another victim, and we're not running from this because this has not happened with this child before. There's other incidents that parents are coming to me now with this child going and looking underneath stalls. There is an issue here. There is a problem here, and it needs to be addressed, and they're trying to brush it under the rug.
1: So, Sam, you guys have filed a Title IX, you know, sex discrimination complaint. But who do you file it with? It looks like you sent me it looks like you're filing it with the same people who have been looking the other way when it's been going on in the past.
2: So we filed two complaints. One we filed with the administration of the school. So you're right. I mean, these are the same people who have already failed, but they do have a legal obligation under the law and under actually even their own policies to take this complaint seriously and to investigate it. And if they don't do that, they're going to be in an even worse place legally. But the other thing that we did is, you know, now we actually have a friendly administration that wants to help us on issues like this. And so we filed a discrimination complaint with the U.S. Department of Education's Office for Civil Rights. And so we're hopeful that, you know, the federal government will take a look at the complaint that we filed. We're going to use all the channels that we can to make sure that it gets up to the people in positions of power who can do something about this. But as you might know, and listeners might know, Massachusetts is already being investigated. The Mass Interscholastic Athletic Association is already being investigated by the Department of Education for policies like this, and for policies that allow boys to, you know, run in girls' track and play on girls' basketball teams and all that. So we think that this should be, you know, this incident should be taken up along with those other investigations as well, because it's not an isolated incident. I mean, it's an egregious incident. The facts are particularly horrifying here, but this happens every day in schools across Massachusetts where male students are allowed to go in and use the bathroom alongside.
1: Again, though, you wouldn't think it would happen in Rochester, you know? It's someone just texted me, I sold my house in Rochester 4 years ago for Texas. That town is turning liberal. And Louis, have you talked to any of the school committee members up in arms about this, or are they all just kind of shrugging?
0: That have come and they don't vote the same way as the other ones do. So let's put it that way. They have come to me personally and showed empathy. If you looked at the video of that meeting, I poured my heart out to that committee and you think not one person would have said, you know what, Mr. Rivera, we're sorry this happened. We are going to look into this, and we're going to investigate it. They just moved on to their budget, and that was it. I know that there's no talking back and forth, but now no empathy from the superintendent, from nobody. They just, okay, move on. And that's the way they are. They want to. These are the people that voted for this stuff. Some of those people on the board voted for this, and it needs to change.
1: And there are more than one transgender on the in the third grade.
0: Yes, there is. Now, according to my children, that the other one uses the individual bathroom. He's keeping like a low profile. He doesn't get into trouble. This one here has voyeuristic behavior or whatever it is, or misbehaving. And I told the school committee, whether it's a boy, a girl, or a transgender, there's no discrimination in punishment, because if it was my son that plays baseball, he's 10 years old, goes into a girl's bathroom, the police would be involved, maybe social service would be involved, there would be a suspension behind it. Nothing has been done. Nothing. This kid is still running in and out of bathrooms.
1: Oh, boy. Well, we're out of time, but Sam, where could people go to learn more about this case if they want to, and who should they, or should they call anybody?
2: So certainly you can go onto our website. Again, that's mafamily.org, and you can look at our blog. We just published a story about this, which includes a video of Lewis speaking at the school committee meeting and also our complaints. And as far as what action people can take, the first thing I would say is, get informed about your own district's policies and whether they allow this. Almost all school districts in Massachusetts do allow this. It's only a question of whether there are students actually doing it. And I would say bring that to the attention of your school committee. Educate your daughters to, you know, be aware of this and avoid these types of situations if at all possible. And, yeah, certainly if people want to, you know, help with this situation. You know, these school committee members, these administrators need to hear from constituents and need to hear from Massachusetts residents about how wrong this actually is. So
1: someone says, could Harmeet Dillon help? She's the assistant attorney general for civil rights in the DOJ. But this is, you go to DOE first, right?
2: Correct. Yeah. So if the DOJ decide, or the DOE decides to take enforcement action, it could get up to the DOJ. But yeah, we certainly know that there are many allies in the administration who would be interested in pursuing something like this. It's really just a matter of resources, I think, for them. So we hope that they'll take it up.
1: All right. Thank you, Sam Whitting. Go to mafamily.org, Mass Family Institute. They're doing a great job. Thank you, Luis, and I'm so sorry your family and especially your 9-year-old daughter are going through this. I'm Howie Carr.
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4: I'm Dan Loney with Your Money Now. Wall Street indexes with a strong day today, thanks in part to lower oil prices and bond yields. Dow Industrial Average added 645 points, ending the day at 50,009. The Nasdaq picked up 400 points. The S&P 500 gained 79. As for oil, West Texas crude down 5% at $98 a barrel. A housing affordability bill has passed in the House of Representatives on Wednesday. The bipartisan vote was 396 to 13. The bill will limit major investors who already own over 350 single-family homes from owning more, they still could build more homes. That bill, by the way, could face opposition from some senators. Airbnb has added several services for its customers, including hotel bookings, rental cars, and grocery delivery. CEO Brian Chesky says that the platform has the chance to be an Amazon for services like traveling and living. It's also adding some AI features, including adding a voice to its chatbot later this year. That's Your Money Now.
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6: 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So they decided to put in FlipLock so that it would actually help give the kids a way to secure this classroom, because people want something that's already on the door. There's nothing to go look for. There's nothing to go do. If there's an emergency, you know exactly what you're going to do. You run, shut the door, flip it, and you get away from the door as fast as possible. And that's it. I'm very passionate about what I'm doing and what I created, and I believe this is my mission. 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

0: Carr is back.
1: Wow. That was quite a mess. I just can't believe that, you know, it's going on in Rochester. I mean, I know that there's no, but there's no safe haven. You know, that's the thing. You can't run. You can run, but you can't hide. That's the key. Even in Rochester, you know, this stuff's going to happen. Anyway, it's Grace's birthday. Celebrate with all of us at the Howie Carr Radio Network by becoming a VIP on Friday, May 29th for an in-studio experience you'll never forget. Have you guys liked it today?
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1: Good time, huh? 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I'm writing, just reading what they wrote. 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
1: 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I prefer that to that stuff with the raspberry frost in the middle of the cake. I like the basic American stuff. Thanks for coming out, guys. I'm Howie Carr.
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6: I'm Jennifer Kuiper. The U.S. indicts former Cuban leader Raul Castro and other top officials in the deadly 1996 downing of humanitarian planes. Acting Attorney General Todd Blanche.
7: Nations and their leaders cannot be permitted to target Americans, kill them, and not face accountability.
6: The planes that were shot down were being operated by Brothers to the Rescue, founded by emigre Jose Basulto. He's asked by CBS's Christian Benavides.
8: How long have you been waiting for this moment?
9: About 30 years. It's something that it's justice at the end of the tunnel.
6: President Trump says he's ready to renew military strikes against Iran if that country's leaders don't reach a peace deal soon.
10: The president says it could happen anytime.
11: Right on the borderline, believe me. If we don't get the right answers, it goes very quickly. We're all ready to go.
10: Speaking to reporters at Joint Base Andrews, Trump also said he could wait a little while.
11: If I can save war by waiting a couple of days, if I can save people being killed by waiting a couple of days, I think it's a great thing to do.
10: The president spoke as the U.S. military boarded an Iranian-flagged commercial oil tanker that was suspected of trying to violate the American blockade of the Strait of Hormuz. Linda Kenyon, CBS News, Washington.
6: This Memorial Day weekend, Patrick DeHaan with Gas Buddy says there will be a slight relief in gas prices.
12: The national average at about $4.55 a gallon across the U.S. That is up about a penny and a half from last week. But there may be some good news as we get into the holiday weekend. Oil prices are dropping today significantly, and that could lead the national average to see at least a modest decline.
6: The fire in California's Simi Valley area has grown to nearly 17,000 acres, but is now 15% contained, an improvement. This woman lives in the area.
13: The flames were raging. It was really scary. It looked like, you know, the fires of hell, actually.
6: That's Israeli Cabinet Minister Itamar Ben-Gavir, who has sparked international outcry over the taunting of detained activists from a Gaza flotilla that Israel intercepted. The BBC's Amir Nader.
14: Foreign Minister Gideon Saar this evening, in which he was talking to a group of American lobbyists, and he said, this is not a one-day operation. We will continue the campaign in the coming days.
6: Our copy editor is Kathleen Biggins. On the assignment desk is Gloria Chapa, and our desk assistant.

0: Associate is Jasmine Gonzalez. SpaceX reveals plans to sell shares to the public in what could be the biggest ever IPO. This is CBS News.
1: What is going on?
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0: Three people are dead and more than a dozen first responders are being treated for exposure to an unidentified substance after being called to a home for a suspected drug overdose. New Mexico State Police say three of the four people who were found unresponsive inside the home east of Albuquerque have died and the other is being treated at a hospital. All of the first responders are being monitored at a hospital. One of the most iconic locations of a popular seafood chain is closing shop.
8: During endless shrimp at Red Lobster, you can have something decadent with something
9: sad
8: spicy.
9: News for endless shrimp and Cheddar Bay biscuit lovers. After more than five decades, the oldest continuously operating Red Lobster is shutting its doors. The restaurant in Lakeland, Florida first opened back in 1969 and became a local landmark over the years. Company officials say the closure is part of Red Lobster's ongoing restructuring efforts after filing for bankruptcy last year. Stacy Lynn, CBS News.
0: And I'm Jennifer Kuiper, CBS News.
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11: This is Lee Habib, and this is Our American Stories. And today we have a story of friendship from a former Marine, Jason Porter. Here's Jason with a story of his best friend, Forrest Johnson, a.k.a. Fari.
12: I used to go to breakfast several times a week right over here at the Red Hot Inn, and he was always there every single day at a certain time, and he sat by himself. And he had a hat on, and it said 95th Infantry on it. And it had a, you know, you see veterans wear pins and stuff on their hat, but he had a combat infantryman's badge on his pin. And I knew he was a World War II veteran. And I observed him for several weeks or months, never talked to him. And finally, I'm like, I gotta go talk to this guy. We spent a ton of time just talking, drinking coffee, and through that, he brought me to the veterans group. And this veterans group was very unique when I got there because I was by far the youngest guy there. Most of them were all World War II veterans. I'm actually seeing guys here at this group. Like you would read about just incredible events that you would see on the History Channel or study about. These guys were actually there. So I met guys who actually landed at Iwo Jima, who actually parachuted in on Normandy on D-Day. there was a guy who was on the USS Indianapolis. I met guys who unlocked the gates at Dachau. Like, these are the kind of guys I got to meet there. And they talked among veterans, among friends, among peers, unvarnished. And these guys are really the greatest generation, my heroes. I really looked up to these guys. When people look at Europe, everybody thinks of D-Day. Well, D-Day was like, that was the very, very beginning of the campaign. When D-Day happened, there was about 4, 5, or 6 divisions that landed on the beach that day. The 95th is actually known for the campaign in Metz. Leading up to that campaign, that's where Forey and his unit, you know, they were decimated there, really. So they form in 1942. They trained and lived together 24/7, 365 for approximately 2 years. They're the plank owners. They're the first original organic group of guys that come together to form this division. And once they deploy into France and they deploy into the battlefield, those outfits get consumed by casualties in the battle. So he joined in 42 and he deployed to France with Patton's 3rd Army in the 95th Infantry and left the battlefield on November 10th, 1944. In the assault in Ammenvillers, Forey talked about a guy was shooting at him, a sniper was shooting at him, and he took a rifle grenade. And a rifle grenade, you put it in the end of the barrel of your rifle, and he shot, and it went up in the top of a barn, and he got the guy that was shooting at him. They continue the assault, and Forey went to cross a road. Like, a platoon is on one side, the other guy's on the other side. And have you ever heard of a German 88? So it's designed to shoot planes out of the sky at tens of thousands of feet. Well, the Germans actually then employed them as anti-tank and then anti-personnel. And the thing that makes this thing so incredible was the velocity of the round. So Forey and his guys, they're moving up the street, and Forey at some point had to cross the street, and there's a German 88, like 2 miles away, has the street just dialed in. And a German 88 hits beside Forey. So it shoots down the road and blows up and just blows into a cone. So had Forey been completely in that impact zone, I mean, he wouldn't have been alive. I would have never been friends with him. But he's just on the fringe of it. And it catches his side. It blows a bunch of his gear off. His leg and hip is just destroyed, blown apart. And he talked about praying at that point. And he said he knew that God had comforted him, and he knew he was going to live to see his son. How he knew that, I don't know, but that was his testimony. A couple of his guys run across the road, snatch him up. The German 88 continues to fire. The German infantry is maneuvering on them in a counterattack. So they scoop him up. They run him to the back, to basically the other side of a building or a courtyard. Another guy grabs him, but they throw him on the hood of a Jeep, not strapped down or anything. The Jeep takes off across a potato field, full bore. Well, guess what's happening to the Jeep? The Jeep is being fired upon, and as Forey's trying to hang on, he's blown apart. They go across a potato field, up over the hill. The guys never see him again. That's it. It's like what happened to Forrest Johnson. So after Forey was wounded and evacuated off the battlefield on 10 November 1944 from Ammenvillers, France, he went into the hospital, recovery, came home. He tried to pick up his life when he got home. He had a son, and his son had lived with his grandparents, which would have been Forey's mom and dad. So when Forey came home, he tried to connect with his son. Well, his son didn't really see him as dad because he'd been gone after the hospital recovery and whatnot and all the time in service. He'd been gone nearly 4 years. So the boy saw grandpa as the father figure. So that was a real struggle, and then just struggling to being back. But one of the absolute highlights of his life, which he talked about often, like this was like one of his best memories of his life, was the 95th Infantry Division reunion 1950. So this would have been 5 years after the war. They had it in Chicago, and somehow Forey found out about it. So they haven't talked since 10 November 1944, right? Here comes the reunion in 1950. Forey shows up in the afternoon, maybe a day late. I don't know. But he walks into the hotel in Chicago, and he sees a whole bunch of his friends.
11: And what a story we're hearing, folks. And when we come back, we're going to find out what happens when the 50th reunion celebration of the 95th Infantry, well, when all those guys meet the guy they hadn't seen since November 10th, 1944. The story of Forey Johnson continues here on Our American Story. 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
15: Okay. I'm Mungesh Shatikler, and it turns out astrology is way more widespread than any of us want to believe. 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
11: And we return to Our American Stories and Jason Porter telling us the story of his friend and hero, World War II veteran Forey Johnson. Jason picks up the story in 1950 as Forey walks into a reunion full of his old buddies, men who thought that Forey was killed in action, fighting Nazis back in 1944.
12: Forey walks up behind him and says, what kind of clown outfit is you guys around here? You give some disparaging remarks, and those guys turn around

0: And it was amazing to hear him. Just simple prayers of an elderly man talking to God. And he thanked God for saving his life in World War II. His little boy that was 4 or 5 years old and came back, he later died when he was very, very young. And he talked about wanting to see his son. He talked about his surviving children and wanting them to know God and know Christ. And the line I always remember is like, "Help me do good stuff and not bad stuff. Amen." And I paused for a minute and then I walked to his, "Hey, Jason, how you doing? Get the coffee, this and that." So after the New Orleans handing off the flag incident, where we didn't actually hand off the flag, I believe it was the following summer, I get a random phone call. It's a voicemail from 4E. It said, "Hey, why don't you and Valerie come over? Bring the kids. Bring your swim trunks. We're going to have a party, and it's on Tuesday afternoon at 4. You know, who has a party at 4 in the afternoon on a Tuesday? Well, 4E did. And he's like, I want to see you guys. I'm getting down to the end, you know, and I want to see you." And then he just abruptly hung up the phone. And he lived at a T intersection. I rolled up there on Tuesday afternoon at 4. And I'm not kidding you. There was cars lining the street, both sides of the street, all three directions for 2 blocks at this guy's house. 90 some year old man. It was his kids, his grandkids, his great grandkids, all of his friends that he worked with at GM, all of his guys that were still alive from the veterans group. It was absolutely packed. You almost needed, traffic control there. I couldn't believe it. And I was so happy. And he was very happy. And one of the things he said, we were sitting around talking. He's like, "Hey, why does everybody wait for the funeral to do this?" And I think he kind of knew that was in August. And then he died January 1st. It was just so, so wonderful to see all those people turn out for him. It was just a real privilege to know him. It's like him and all of his peer group were my heroes, and getting to spend that time was valuable because, you know, when I met all those guys in the early 2000s, you know, 10 years later, they're not around. We don't get to hear their voices anymore. We get to read it off a page. You know, he certainly wasn't a perfect guy or anything, but he was very, very genuine, and he was my best friend. You know, although we were 50 some years separated, he was my best friend for a long time. And I miss him.
1: And you've been listening to Jason Porter talking about his friend, 4E Johnson. And Jason made an important decision that one day when he decided not to just say hello and move on to that old guy sitting there with a hat that indicated he fought in World War II. He got to know him. We should all do that, by the way, with soldiers and just strangers, because that person could end up being your best friend and you can end up learning a whole lot about life from them. And I keep thinking about those simple prayers of an elderly man. God, help me do good stuff and not bad stuff. And a special thanks to Shiloh Carosa, who is a Hillsdale graduate and does special work for us, bringing us stories like these, just beautiful stories. 4E Johnson's story, in a way, Jason Porter's too, here on Our American Stories.
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5: 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And up next, author Andrew Thompson, here to share the stories behind curious phrases and everyday sayings. Take it away, Andrew.
6: Blowing hot and cold means to change one's mind or be inconsistent, and it derives from classical mythology and one of the fables of Aesop, the ancient Greek writer from 570 BC. In it, he tells the story of a man who meets a mythical beast who's part man and part goat on a winter's day. When he meets the beast, the man blows on his hands to warm them up,

0: because it's cold, and the beast invites the man into his house to have some porridge. But then the man blows on the porridge to cool it down. The beast couldn't believe it and said, "Out you go, I will have naught to do with a man who can blow hot and cold with the same breath." The expression was used figuratively by the 17th century when the English churchman William Chillingworth referred to it in a book he wrote in 1638. The expression blue blood means a member of a socially prominent or wealthy family, and it's a translation of the Spanish phrase sangre azul, which relates to aristocrats who lived in Castile. In the 18th century, the Moors invaded Castile from northern Africa and they had dark skin. Many interracial marriages took place, but the oldest and proudest families from Castile were quick to boast that they'd never intermarried with the Moors or any other race. As a result, they were pure and remained fair skin, making their veins appear very blue against their white skin. This was taken to be a mark of good breeding, and they called themselves the Sangre Azul, or the Blue Bloods. It was later used in England to describe the nobility. Bob's your uncle means that everything will be all right and you'll get a favourable result with very little effort. And it dates back to 1886. In that year, Arthur Balfour was unexpectedly appointed to the job of Chief Secretary for Ireland. Many believed he didn't deserve the job and wasn't qualified. And as it turned out, the British Prime Minister at the time was Balfour's uncle. And it was the Prime Minister's nepotism that got Balfour the post. The Prime Minister's name at the time was Robert Gascoigne Cecil, or Bob. So Arthur Balfour got the job because Bob was his uncle. And the word nepotism actually derives from nephew, which completes the link. A booby prize is a prize given to someone who comes last in a game or contest to make fun of him or her. It derives from the blue-footed booby, a South American bird that's known to be unintelligent and easy to catch. During the 17th century, sailors first came across the bird, and when they tried to catch it, it didn't escape, and it could be caught on the deck of a ship with a simple noose and food as a bait. That is actually the origin of the expression booby trap as well. But because of this slow-witted bird, sailors who also weren't too bright became known as boobies, and the prize was given to anyone who came last in the contest, and that was known as the booby prize. To bottle it means to lose your nerve or your courage, and it originates from the days of bare-knuckle boxing in the 19th century. A fighter always had a man in his corner who supplied water and encouragement between the rounds to keep the fighter's spirits up. This man was known as the bottleman because he carried with him the boxer's water. Without the bottleman and the necessary water, a fighter couldn't go on. But in cases where the fighter was losing, he would sometimes tell his bottleman to sneak away with the water bottle, which would give the fighter an excuse to quit. In these cases, it was said that the fighter had bottled it. The saying break a leg is used to wish someone like an actor success in a performance. It's often thought to be related to the assassination of Abraham Lincoln by John Wilkes Booth, who broke his own leg while jumping onto the stage to escape. But while many think that's the origin, it actually came into existence well before then. When a successful theatre performance is applauded by an audience, the cast will return to the front of the stage. And this can happen a number of times, the curtains rising and falling on each occasion. The actors are required to bow or curtsy each time, and in doing so they bend or break a leg as they do. To bring home the bacon means to earn money or to be successful. And it began in the village of Dunmow in Essex in England in the year 1104. It was in that year a noblewoman named Juga offered a side of bacon, which was known as a flitch, to any married couple in England who could honestly say that they had lived in complete marital harmony without a crossword being spoken for the entire year and one day. The tradition became known as the Dunmow Flitch Trials. The trials are still held every 4 years, and the candidates have to prove their worth before a jury of 12, and if successful, they bring home the bacon. But in over 500 years, there have only been 8 winners. To burn your bridges means to put yourself in a position from which there is no return, and is often used in the negative form with don't burn your bridges. The expression dates back to ancient Roman times. When Roman armies crossed a river to invade a new territory, the general in command would order the bridge they had crossed to be burned. This ensured the soldiers couldn't have second thoughts and retreat, so they were forced to fight for their lives. The territories being invaded sometimes used the same technique, burning the bridges as they retreated so that the Romans couldn't follow. And that's where the expression comes from. To butter someone up means to shower someone with flattery, and it dates back to ancient India. The Hindus always wanted to keep their gods happy so that they would watch over and protect them, and they used butter in their cooking like we do. But they had a custom of throwing balls of butter at the statues of their gods to butter them up. They did this to keep the gods happy, and also if they were seeking a particular favour. Buying time means to stall or be evasive to gain some time. And it's got an interesting origin. It started in England in 1797 when the Duties on Clocks and Watches Act was passed. This act was known as the Clock Tax, and it was a 5-shilling tax would be imposed on every clock or watch in the British Isles. Many clock owners either hid or got rid of their clocks in order to avoid the tax. But sensing an opportunity, tavern owners hung huge clocks on their walls, and anyone who wanted to know the time would have to come in. The tavern owners didn't mind paying the tax because people who came in to find the time were compelled to buy a drink. The people would often then stay longer than originally planned, and thus they bought time. By and large means in general or on the whole, and it's another expression that has nautical origins. It harks to the days of sailing ships, where to sail by meant to sail facing into the wind, while sailing large, the most favourable way, means to have the wind behind the ship. But when the wind was constantly changing around, a captain would be required to sail by and large, both with the wind and against it. By doing this, the ship would continue to progress, but its path was not as direct or accurate. To learn something by heart means to know or memorise it perfectly, and it dates back to ancient Greece. In the 4th century BC, the philosopher Aristotle believed that the heart was the intelligent centre of the body and that it governed human emotions because of the fluttering that people experienced. So he thought that it was responsible for thinking and memory as well. So if something was studied, it was committed to the heart. And the word record actually comes from the Latin words re, meaning again, and cor, meaning heart. So if something was recorded in the memory, it was learned by heart. By the skin of your teeth means by the narrowest of margins, and it's an expression that has biblical origins. In the Bible, Satan makes a bet with God, claiming that he can get Job to curse God's name. God accepts, and Satan does his worst in torturing Job, covering him in excruciating boils. Whilst writhing in pain, at one point Job cries, "I'm nothing but skin and bone. I've escaped with only the skin of my teeth." It's generally thought that he's referring to his gums and the skin that held his teeth in place, and obviously a very narrow margin.
1: And special thanks to Greg Hengler for the work on the piece, as always, in bringing it to us, and to our storyteller, Andrew Thompson, who's the author of Hair of the Dog to Paint the Town Red, The Curious Origins of Everyday Sayings and Fun Phrases. Andrew Thompson's storytelling of the English language, essentially, here on Our American Stories.

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8: Starring Alice Faye and Phil Harris. 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
13: And we continue with our American stories. The 33, starring Antonio Banderas, recounts the extraordinary story of the 2010 Chilean mining disaster that buried 33 miners 2,300 feet underground for 69 days before their unprecedented rescue. The world was riveted by the story, but the name of the man whose plan and drilling equipment made that rescue possible was never mentioned in the film. His character is conflated with one of his employees, a driller named Jeff Hart, played in the film by James Brolin. And as you're about to hear, that's all right with business owner and Catholic deacon, Greg Hall.
0: You've all heard about it, the Chilean Mine Rescue, they call it. There's been books written about it. There's a movie out about it called The 33, where James Brolin plays me, and it's an amalgamation of myself and my driller. Now, I will tell you, if you go see the movie, he's much more cranky than I ever was. But I'm going to tell you the backstory that the books don't have, that the movies don't have. Before I start, I want just to take a second, and I want you to think about that person or persons who's most dear to you. And imagine that the phone rings, and the voice on the other end tells you that that person is gone. They don't know where they are. They don't know if they live or died. They just know they're gone. That was a phone call that went out in August of 2010 in a little bitty mining town in Copiapó, Chile, called San Juan Mine. There had been an earthquake in the mine, and the walls had begun to shake, and the roofs had begun to collapse, and the people had ran for their life. And when the dust settled, there were 33 of their brothers unaccounted for, didn't know where they were. The phone calls went out to the families, the phone call went out to the government. The government immediately dispatched a team of commandos to go try to find the miners. One intrepid team was able to rappel down a ventilator shaft down to 400 meters before finding the path blocked. So they knew if the miners were alive, they were somewhere between 400 meters and 800 meters. That was the deepest shaft ever drilled. So the government decided to take all the local drilling rigs out there and get them on site and have them start blindly punching holes, hoping to find somebody. The first problem they ran into is all the drilling rigs, and there were 9 available. They only carry enough equipment to go 430 meters. That's about as deep as you go for a production hole in Chile. And so they asked what was going on, and the miners told them, well, there's a company called Petro Equipos in Antofagasta, Chile, that makes all our equipment, and they supply all our technical people. Call them. That's my company that I started in 1992. So they called my manager there. I was in Cypress, Texas at the time. I remember thinking, as I heard the plans to rescue them, 6 months, 9 months, a year, and I couldn't sleep at night. Everything I'd have tried to develop showed it wouldn't work. All the computer moduling, all the mathematics, everything, trying to drill a half a mile through solid granite, a 2-foot hole, without using liquids. It can't be done. It can't be done. So I finally told my team, well, the only answer, stop doing this. Stop doing the calculations and let's go. The technical drilling was even worse than I thought. But there was something else that I didn't realize, the political situation we had got into. You see, President Piñera was a new president, and they're very powerful people in Chile. So they quickly decided if they could have a disaster at the mine, that Piñera would fall, and they could take over. So they visited us, and they offered me as much money as I could have, contracts, anything I wanted, if I would just leave. I was a hero. Go home, gringo. Just let them stay here. But they'll die. Why do you care? Piñera will fall. And in thinking back of it, I'm no Jesus, but there was Satan showing all the riches of the world. So I said no, and they said, well, you understand that the chances of your failure are very big. And if you fail, you may lose everything. If you kill them, which is a possibility, you may never leave Chile. One day when we were having tremendously tough times, they maneuvered a meeting with all the government where I had to accept full responsibility for the job, or we were finished. And so I did that. And when I walked out, I was very shaken, because what had I gotten myself into? It was lucky that it was time to pray the Liturgy of the Hours. So I took my liturgy, and I actually went out in the desert, because all it was desert, to a junkyard. And I would tell you that I was crying, but I can't, because miners, we don't cry. But oh, I was crying. But I started to read the liturgy, and I'll never forget it. The first psalm was Psalm 63. Oh God, you are my God, for you I long. For you my soul is thirsting, like pining, like a dry, weary land without water. Man, it just hit me. I thought, you know, that same Holy Spirit's here. He's with us. We're going to do this. Because as Augustine said, right is right even when no one's doing it, and wrong is wrong even when everybody's doing it. We're going to do this. So I went back there, and I won't tell you that everything went well. It didn't. We fought. The government was coming. The bad guys would come and entice us with different things and different threats. But we kept on going. By the time I got out there, the drilling had started, and they had chain link fences up, and everybody's faces were pressed, all the families pressed, and they had made a camp called Campo Esperanza, Camp Hope, and they wouldn't leave. So we started drilling. 5 days passed. 8 days passed. 10 days passed. Every now and then we would hit a little cavern, and we would send a camera down there, and nothing. We started to think, when do we give up? When do we quit? But all the families were there. And they held up signs. Please, don't leave my son down there. And it's funny, because when I start talking about it, I actually go back there. And I get emotional. That's just the way it is. I'll try not to be too much, but I can remember the smells and the people. But anyway, on day 15, we hit a cavern, and we heard tapping on the drill pipe. All 33 people were alive. They had been rationing. If you go see the movie, it's very good, showing the valor of the miners and their families. They were surviving on almost no food, starting off with a little half a cup of milk and a teaspoon of tuna, cutting it down. On day 10, they cut it in half. By the time we found them, they had no food left. And they were drinking out of radiators of some machinery that was down there to stay alive when we found them. So we found them. But as we kept on drilling, one day we were within 100 meters of the miners. And what happened is what all the models showed. We got stuck a final time, and we couldn't get out. Our drill rig was maxed, way over maxed, so over maxed that the drill rig manufacturer had sent their top technician to sleep on the rig with us, because I had everything about 200% higher than it was allowed. But, you know, we were doing what we were doing. But we were stuck, and everybody looked at me, and there was nothing that I could do. We were finished. And when you're stuck in that kind of drilling, every minute you're stuck, you're worse stuck. It doesn't get better. And we were finished. But I remember thinking, and I don't know how it popped into my mind, the Lord works in mysterious ways. But Bartimaeus popped into my mind. Bartimaeus, you remember the blind guy? We were thinking, God, why is Bartimaeus, you know, can't get you, like, give me some lube oil, or, you know, some Reddit air, or, you know, some Bartimaeus? But then I started to think about it. You remember the story of Bartimaeus? He was blind, and he came up and he called Jesus, and Jesus asked him a very simple question. What do you want me to do? Whenever I used to read that, I always thought, what a weird question. If I was Bartimaeus, I said, what do you think? Take me skiing. You know, I'm blind, but I don't know, what do you want me to do? But you know something? It's an important question. And we understand, because Jesus had told the apostles when he washed their feet, he said, I call you friend. And think about what friends do. They talk to each other. They have relationships. And so Bartimaeus had told him, I want to see. And Jesus said, you'll see. So I said it, and I said it very clearly on that drill rig. I said, Lord, I've done everything I could. I can do nothing else. Those are your kids down there, not just my brothers. You need to send your angels down, and you need to dig that bit out, or we're finished. And really, they're finished. And I don't know how long I prayed. I don't know if it was 20 minutes or an hour. I have no idea. Time went crazy. But the bit started to move. And it can't. The bit cannot move. I have given over 60 talks all over the world. And what's funny is when I talk to a secular group, they'll come back and say, well, you know, Deacon, you're renowned, whether I am or not, you're renowned in the world as an expert at drilling. Tell me really what happened. I'll say, God moved the bit. You don't know what you're talking about. But God moved that bit. And we went down, and we reached the miners, and we left. We made it. We decided we didn't want to stay around until they came up. We didn't want glory. We were going home. And as I was leaving, one of the head drilling engineers in South America, he came up to me and he said, Greg, there's no way you can drill that hole. It's impossible. I said, Raul, you're right. He said, God drilled that hole. God drilled that hole. And I told him, sí, pero yo tenía un asiento muy bueno, which means, yeah, but I had a really good seat.
13: And a terrific job on the production, editing, and storytelling by our own Greg Hengler. You've been listening to business owner and Catholic deacon Greg Hall and his story. And my goodness, that quote from Augustine is just so dead on. Right is right when no one is doing it. Wrong is wrong when everybody is doing it. The story of Greg Hall, the story of so much more here on Our American Stories.
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21: I'm Jennifer Kuiper. Former Cuban leader Raul Castro and five others are indicted by a U.S. grand jury in Florida on murder and conspiracy charges. The charges are over Cuba's shooting down of planes operated by a humanitarian group in 1996. Three Americans and a U.S. resident were killed. Face the Nation moderator, Margaret Brennan.
22: This is a grand jury indictment, and it's really a statement in many ways about intent and certainly about the frustration that the 94-year-old Raul Castro still remains very much influential, even though he no longer runs the country.
21: President Trump says the Cuban people are grateful for the indictment. He also says he's ready to renew military strikes against Iran if that country's leaders don't reach a peace deal soon.
23: We're dealing with people that are, I think, far more reasonable than the people that are really no longer with us. We're dealing with some people with talent, with good brain power, and we're pretty impressed by it. So hopefully those people will make a deal that's going to be great for everybody.
21: If you're traveling this Memorial Day weekend, Gas Buddy's Patrick DeHaan says you might see slight relief at the gas pump in some areas.
24: The drop in the price of oil related to the possibility that the U.S. and Iran could be close on negotiations, according to President Trump, though we have seen in the past similar talk that has not yet panned out. So whether this relief is long lasting or if negotiations are moving forward, that certainly could be a promising sign.
21: Former Atlanta Mayor Keisha Lance Bottoms has clinched the Democratic nomination in the Georgia governor's race. Lance Bottoms spoke with Major Garrett's about Garrett about her big win and the push toward the general election in November.
3: What I'm thinking about right now is just how I'm going to deliver for the people across this state. So obviously the historical context of it could be significant. But when I am talking to voters across the state, their concerns are about how a leader will deliver for their communities.
21: Lieutenant Governor Burt Jones and healthcare billionaire Rick Jackson advanced to the runoff in the Republican primary for governor. An Israeli cabinet minister has sparked an international outcry over the treatment of activists from a Gaza flotilla that Israel intercepted, calling it a provocation. Reporter Linda Gradstein has more from Jerusalem.
5: Extremist National Security Advisor Itamar Ben-Gvir posted a video showing dozens of activists kneeling and bound as he waves a large Israeli flag. He also urges guards at the detention facility not to be bothered by their screams. Prime Minister Benjamin Netanyahu said Ben-Gvir's behavior was not in line with Israel's values. European governments also protested, saying they would issue an official rebuke.
21: This is CBS News.
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21: Samsung Electronics Labor Union says it will hold off a planned strike and put a tentative wage deal with management to a vote. Last night's announcement alleviates concerns about the operation of the world's largest memory chip maker. Jennifer Kuiper, CBS News.
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0: right, let's do it.
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0: Hello.
34: Down goes Massey.
1: Oh, yeah.
2: How about that? That was a thumping, too, by the way.
1: Yeah, big upset in Kentucky, where Republican Representative Thomas Massey lost his primary to a Trump-endorsed candidate, Ed Gallrein. Massey has spent months, you know, calling Trump a pedophile who's beholden to the Jews, and it turns out that's not a great strategy.
2: No.
1: Mm-mm. Yeah. And then he decided to whip out a Jew joke during his concession speech last night.
2: Yes, he did.
4: I would have come out sooner, but I had to call my opponent and concede, and it took a while to find Ed Gallrein in Tel Aviv.
2: Well, well, well. Classy winner.
4: I did get the call through, though. I have called and conceded the race. We've been honorable the whole time, and we're going to stay that way.
1: That's not the first time he's made that joke about trying to call him in Tel Aviv and all that. And it's okay, yeah, you've been honorable the whole time. Take a hike, dude.
2: Yeah.
1: What a fraud that guy turned out to be.
2: Not classy winner, sore loser.
1: Mm-hmm.
2: Yes.
1: Old pine.
2: You know what? Is he going to run as an independent now? What do you think? There's rumors he might.
1: Well, yeah, he's there.
2: Go right ahead.
1: Yeah, there's the rumor of him running for a higher office. I don't know if that means senator. I don't know if that means he's going to run for governor or president. I mean, he doesn't stand a chance in any of those positions, but okay.
2: He might do it just to screw with the guy who got the nomination.
9: That's fine, but yeah. I think he's really fallen out of favor with a lot of people that kind of believed in what he was selling for years and years and years, and a lot of people close to him, and none of us know him. Like, was there a real change there? He seemed to have lost his way, you know, 5-6 years ago. Mm-hmm. Is that fair?
1: Yeah. I mean, I think there was obviously an immense tragedy in his life and the sudden death of his wife.
9: No doubt.
1: That changed a lot of things about him, although he was back on the dating scene like 2 months after she died. It was very bizarre.
9: Yeah.
1: Then there's the pine cone text messages and...
9: Yeah,
2: it's the pinecone thing was bizarre.
1: He calls
9: if people don't know what you're talking about, you're going to have to tell them now.
1: Well,
9: and I want to hear how you do it.
1: He calls his manhood pinecone.
9: Dang it, I was hoping Robbins would have to do that.
2: No, David does it much more delicately than I could have. And so that's why I'll say I don't know where I would have gone with it.
1: And then in this text message with somebody, some woman, he's also talking about how taken the little blue pill before getting on an airplane? What in tarnation?
9: Good idea, unless you're...
2: Mile High Club thing?
9: I don't know. But a lot of his changes happened even before the tragedy, it seemed like. Mm-hmm. Just sort of losing his way.
2: Well, Jamie, he wants you to know it's principle over party, okay?
9: Uh-huh. Of course. I know he champions himself that way, but a lot of the things... When he got knee-deep into the Epstein stuff,
2: yes.
9: And a lot of things he was calling for, he was dead wrong about.
1: Yeah.
9: If you followed that at all. I know Scott Jennings on CNN, he didn't... Hold back when he was talking about this loss.
10: Well, it was the most expensive House primary in U.S. history, and the president made it a priority to get rid of Thomas Massey, and he succeeded because Massey had, frankly, become an opponent of the president inside of the party, and you just can't do that. You know, Massey used to, you know, reliably vote with the Republicans. That number had been falling over time. This is one of the most conservative districts in the country. It's certainly a conservative area of Kentucky. They gave Donald Trump a massive victory in 2024, and they expect the Republican congressman who represents them to be part of the team. The two big issues in the race...
9: By the way, it's funny because the CNN crew, the rest of them, are kind of like, well, this is just awful that this has happened to Thomas, man. Like, he's a victim in all of this.
2: Yeah.
9: And Meanie Trump, he targeted him.
10: Two big issues in the race that were in most of the advertising had to do with tax cuts and immigration. And Massey... was against Trump on both of his big border security and tax cut bills.
9: And
10: so they said, look, we can get a Republican congressman that'll be part of the team and support the president. That campaign worked. I just want to also add one other thing. Thomas Massey tonight in his concession speech said something despicable, anti-Semitic, nasty, gutter politics, right at the end. What a way to go out. He said, I would have called Ed Gallrein, but you know, I had to find him in Tel Aviv. There was an undercurrent of anti-Semitism in this race on the Massey side. There's been an undercurrent of it in his career, unfortunately, and it really came out in an ugly way tonight. And I think it needs to be stated, acknowledged, and condemned because it was pretty despicable.
9: Whoa. And you know what I like about that? Mm-hmm. Whether you agree with him or not, he just calls it out. Mm-hmm. The left doesn't do that when it comes to anti-Semitism.
0: No.
9: They dance around it because they're always looking for approval of other people in their party instead of standing on, well, principle.
2: Thomas Talk, the podcast, starts next week.
9: Of course it does.
2: Bet on it.
9: Because that's your thing, because everybody's got the podcast.
2: Yes. Huh?
9: Yes. You know, Caroline Levitch's on maternity leave, so different people are filling in for the White House press secretary. Yesterday, it was J.D. Vance's turn. And he got a question about old Ilhan Omar. And finally, this is coming
3: about
9: to the surface.
3: The anti-fraud task force. You previously mentioned that Ilhan Omar seemed to have committed immigration fraud. Do you anticipate an indictment against her, an indictment related to that situation?
0: Yeah, so Reagan, I don't want to prejudge an investigation. I mean, you read the things about Ilhan Omar and about, you know, who she married and whether she didn't marry this person or that person. It certainly seems like something fishy is there, but everybody's entitled to equal justice under the laws. So we're going to investigate it. We're going to take a look at it. If we think that there's a crime, we're going to prosecute that crime. And that's something the Department of Justice is looking at right now.

0: Okay. So what do you think's going to happen with
1: that? Well, I've heard a lot about the Department of Justice looking at things.
0: Yes.
1: And nothing happens.
0: Yes.
1: So I can only hope that something will happen.
0: Yes, I think we're all hoping that. It's been out there forever.
1: The fraud is incredible.
0: Yes, the fraud itself.
1: And for her to plead innocent here, and well, I didn't know, but I thought it was, you know.
0: Well, the records of her marrying her brother. I mean, this isn't a white stripes situation where we're just pretend we used to be married, but now we want to stay in the same band. It's not that.
1: Right. Yeah.
0: It's like they were actually married.
1: Yes.
0: And that's immigration fraud. And this is a sitting congressperson. But you can't do that.
1: No.
0: I mean, that's one of the things that so many people... I talked to a buddy of mine the other day. He's a pretty political dude. He's like, I've had to just like not pay attention for a while. It drives me bananas. Because things don't get done. Mm-hmm. And you see great injustices, and it doesn't seem like anything happens. And after a while, you get so frustrated, you're just like, I just want to tune it out. Because it is this thing where, wait a second, they've got the goods, they've done the investigation, this person allegedly married their brother, but it's a sitting congressperson. How in the does that just stand? We'll see.
1: Well, it breeds cynicism, too.
0: Of course it does.
1: I mean, you know, we just look at it and go, well, here's another one.
0: Yes.
1: Nothing will happen to. I'm on the Van Camp bandwagon now.
0: I just don't know
2: what's going to happen. Yeah.
1: Right. Nothing's going to happen, party.
0: And then you got, well, this person that's caught dead to rights in the fraud in Minnesota.
1: Yeah.
0: Saying, I'll give up Bill Ann Omar. There's no way she didn't know about this.
1: Right.
0: The $250 million.
2: Although, again, this is a convicted fraudster serving quite a bit of time in prison who's also probably willing to lie in order to get a shorter prison sentence. So you can't trust her either.
0: No, but I probably trust her over someone that would marry their brother.
1: Well, at least hear her out.
0: Exactly.
1: Yeah.
0: Probably has the goods. So we'll see what happens with that. And then the big mayor race in L.A. rolls on with Spencer Pratt. It does seem like, and I know I got two negative Neds here saying nothing's ever going to happen. They're not going to elect him. Probably not. But man, polling-wise, he's gaining more and more ground as time goes on. That's good to see.
1: He's got a great message.
0: Yeah, it's just common sense.
1: Real simple. Yeah. Real simple to understand.
0: So what's the story here, David?
2: Well, President Trump this morning was asked about the L.A. mayor's race because, well, Spencer Pratt, former reality TV star, is making a lot of waves in that election. And you know, President Trump himself, once a reality TV star.
0: Yes, this is true. No doubt about it.
3: Spencer Pratt, do you see yourself in him at all, a former reality TV star?
4: No, I'd like to see him do well. He's a character. I don't know him. I assume he probably supports me. Does he support me?
3: So?
4: I think so, yeah. I heard he does. I heard he's a big MAGA person. He's doing well. I don't know. If you have a rigged vote out there, that's the problem. The votes are rigged. You have a really rigged vote in California. You have all the mail-in ballots, everything else. Very hard to win because the elections are very dishonest. If we had Jesus Christ come down and count the votes, I would have won California. Because I do great with Hispanics.
0: Oh, gosh.
2: I mean, that's one way of putting it, I guess.
1: Well, again, as only he can.
0: Saying they're dishonest.
2: Yes.
0: You know, with the photos shared earlier this year, the AI images with Jesus.
2: Yeah.
0: Might want to just steer clear of that for a while. I'm here to help, not to hurt, Don.
1: Yeah.
0: Just saying.
1: Yeah.
0: David, I hate to inform you that there is a Billy Joel biopic in the works.
2: Oh, yeah?
0: You have this uncontrollable hatred, and we're not quite sure why of Billy Joel.
2: He's a terrible human being. Good people don't write songs like that.
1: People ask me that all the time. What's David's problem with Billy Joel? I love Billy Joel. Hey, don't ask me. Ask David.
0: Yes. Yeah, we'll get to that. I have some fun with that. Also, you've heard this before. Women actually prefer the dad bods. You've heard this. There's new research out there that says that, yeah. that's not really true. Yeah. They might prefer an athletic fit body. Who would have ever thought?
1: Dad bods rule. Come on.
0: Yeah. All right. And the five stories we're watching today coming right up.

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5: We've talked a lot about measles over the past year, but mumps has largely flown under the radar, even though it's been making a bit of a comeback as well. That's because fewer people are getting the MMR vaccine, which stands for measles, mumps, and rubella. The vaccine's been around for decades. It is effective. It is safe. What makes mumps outbreaks difficult to contain is that symptoms usually don't appear for 2 to 3 weeks after someone's been exposed. And that can make it hard to pin down where that exposure took place. And someone who is infected can transmit the virus to someone else before they are symptomatic. If you get sick, which could manifest like a run-of-the-mill respiratory virus or the telltale swelling of your cheeks and jaw, all you can really do at that point is to treat the symptoms and also isolate yourself so you don't infect anyone else. I'm Dr. Sanjay Gupta, helping you live a better life.
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0: The Markley Van Camp and Robbins Show. 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
1: All right, number five, TSA now allowing passengers to fly with medical marijuana. Number five, TSA now allowing passengers to fly with medical marijuana in both carry-on and checked bags. Number four.
0: Whoa.
1: Yeah,
0: big change. Do a lot for the anxiety.

0: driver's licenses for unqualified foreign drivers and have knocked 20,000 drivers out of service for reasons including not being able to read road signs. Number two.
1: Well, yeah.
0: Yeah, that's a no-brainer, right?
2: What are we even talking about here?
1: Xenophobic.
0: Yeah. Number two, Secretary of State Marco Rubio's, he said that the World Health Organization was unfortunately a little late to identify the Ebola outbreak in Africa. The World Health Organization chief, Tedros, responding by saying, well, those comments stem from a misunderstanding of the agency's role. Wait a minute, what is your role then?
3: No kidding.
0: I'm confused. Ebola. Yeah, then number one, Amin Abdullah, one of the three people killed at the Islamic Center of San Diego, in a Facebook post that has now been deleted, apparently had praised Adolf Hitler for killing Jews. And strangely enough, the two teens who did it also blamed the Jews for all of their problems.
3: Well, it's a lot in common with a lot of people.
0: And, you know,
3: it reading, is crazy.
0: Yeah, reading their twisted, idiotic manifesto thing that they put out or that's allegedly theirs, I don't know. I'm like, is there a chance that they thought that was a synagogue? Because the two people who did it are idiots, if you read what they're writing. They're morons. And I'm like,
3: that is an interesting point. Yeah.
0: Is there a chance they just saw, like, weird looking letters on a building and said, that's the Jews, and then went and, I don't know. I have no idea.
3: Yeah, it is weird. They were, yeah.
1: Well, is there anything else to the other rumor?
3: Bizarre.
0: Oh, about the trans thing?
3: Yes.
0: I have not seen that confirmed anywhere.
3: Just rumor.
0: Yeah.
3: Yeah. Okay. Not as much, you know, coverage with legacy media on that story as you would think.
0: Yeah.
2: It's bizarre if they mistook that for, wow.
3: Yeah. I mean, there's some dumb people.
2: Yeah.
3: I mean, you just think about every episode, it seems like, at Nimrod's in the news. You can see where this could happen. Don't know, but you might be onto something there, David. Happy to see this was out of the New York Post, this new polling out with men and women about preferred body types. Because we've been hearing about dad bods for years, that women prefer it.
2: Mm-hmm.
3: Not so much.
2: I want to believe that's true.
3: I think a lot of guys like to believe that's true.
2: Don't burst my bubble.
3: You'd say the perfect male body is about 15% body fat.
2: Hmm.
3: It's athletic, but it's not overly muscular.
0: Yeah,
2: right.
3: Interesting.
0: A little cushion there. Yeah.
3: But then, as far as the preferred female body, because they have, you know, the different illustrations of pictures,
2: mm-hmm,
3: but this is 30% body fat.
2: A little beefy, huh?
0: That's not really beefy. That's like
2: no. I know. I'm just saying it, but that's not 15%.
3: Well, it's certainly not what you would think as a model.
2: No. Well, yeah. If you look at model mag, you know, any type of models that are in magazines or anywhere,
3: definitely softer.
2: Yes.
3: Mm-hmm. Yeah. You know, at least according to the illustration, you know, like a little bit of handle over the edge there.
2: Mm-hmm. Nothing wrong with that.
3: No,
0: that's something to hold on to at night. You know,
2: that's right.
3: But that's, you know, you're talking about the difference between men and women and 15 and 30% body fat.
2: That's a big difference. Yeah.
0: Well, you know, it's like the phrase that I have only heard from one individual, and that would be Scott Robbins. Big, sweet, and meaty.
2: Yeah, nothing wrong with that.
3: He's used that for years.
0: Yes, he has.
3: Yes.
2: Yeah.
3: Mm-hmm. Not talking about ribs. Not talking about something that you would eat. You're talking about, this particular.
2: Yes.
3: There you go.
2: Since my youth.
3: There you go.
2: Mm-hmm.
3: Also, and then in Van Camp news, I just see different stories. I think about different people. Apparently, there's a Billy Joel biopic in the works called Billy and Me. And it's told from the perspective of the guy who discovered him and managed his early career up to his breakout hit Piano Man. It's unauthorized, and apparently Billy Joel does not want it to happen.
0: Oh, so that means it's going to be good.
3: Could be.
0: Yeah,
2: I don't care about that stuff.
3: The
2: rise to Piano Man.
3: You want to see the rest of it.
2: I want to see everything after Piano Man, yeah.
3: Pretty much. And it was interesting, a few weeks ago, David was actually sort of on the side of Billy Joel because a bunch of New York Times music critics were talking about the greatest living songwriters.
0: Yeah.
3: And Billy Joel was way down.
0: Yeah.
3: And they were basically saying, well, he only writes kind of one kind of song.
0: Yeah.
3: Now, if you're familiar on YouTube with Rick Beato, who's a music guy, one of the most popular YouTube channels out there, he actually showed video of the New York Times critics and ripped them to freaking shreds.
0: Well, yeah, I mean, the guy
3: it was so good.
0: Look, Billy Joel is evil.

0: But I mean, he's very talented, obviously, because he's made a huge career for himself.
1: Yes, no doubt about it. This is the Markley, Van Camp, and Robin show. And really, he outed these New York Times music critics of being complete imbeciles and pretentious, just like you would think they would be.
2: Well, if you reach a mass appeal market, they hate you.
1: A lot of times.
2: If you sell records, they hate you.
1: Or a certain style of music.
2: Right. They just, you know.
1: Yes.
0: Wasn't one of the
2: hit for the room guys.
0: I don't remember now off the top of my head. Maybe I was looking at another list, but like one of the people on the short list was like Bob Marley. It's like nothing against Bob Marley, but in terms of like just songwriting ability, I'm sorry, man. I can't believe I'm going to bat for Billy Joel, but Billy wins that argument.
1: Oh yeah, and Outkast and stuff like that. Oh, yeah. You know,
2: they're
1: it's just
2: all on there. Yeah.
1: Of course. Jeff Bezos answers the AOC question, can you earn $1 billion? Coming up.

0: Monadnock 250 on WKBK. 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News of the fighting at Battles of Lexington and Concord spreads across New England into the frontier town of Keene, New Hampshire. 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
9: I'm Jamie Markley, the Gen Xer.
10: David Van Camp, he's the millennial, and then the sexy boomer, that's Scott Robbins. Remember it was last week, AOC said, you can't earn $1 billion.
11: Yeah.
10: And whoever it was that was interviewing her was like, yeah, that's right.
11: Absolutely.
10: Oh, yeah. That's right. And so I thought this was interesting. That Sorkin dude is on the CNBC.
11: Yeah, Andrew Ross Sorkin, I think is.
12: Mellencamp.
11: Cougar.
10: Yeah. Yeah, that dude. He's interviewing Jeff Bezos. And he talks about what AOC said. You know, and what do you say to that? Because, I mean, talk about a billionaire many times over. So I just want you to hear what Bezos says and then see if you agree with what he's saying or what.
13: Well, it's not cracked on its face. Let me give you a simple example. Let's say you start a burger joint and you have 10 employees and you make a little bit of money, right? So you have, this is this one outlet. And by the way, these are the most delicious burgers in the world. People love your burgers, Andrew. And so then you open a second outlet, right? And now you're making a little bit more money and you have 20 employees and you open a third outlet. By the time you've opened 1,000 outlets, you are a billionaire, right? And by the way, this is a real life story. It happens all the time. It's In-N-Out Burger, it's, you know, Raising Cane's chicken. At what point did that money all of a sudden become unethical? Or it didn't. There was this one outlet, and then there were two, and then there were three. What you're doing, the way you make $1 billion or $100 million or $10 million or anything, is you create a service that people love, and if millions of people choose your service, you're going to end up with $1 billion.
14: Right.
13: And you can, you know, just try it with a chicken franchise.
14: Do you think, though?
13: But your chicken has to be good.
10: Yeah, it does.
12: Yeah, because the road is littered full of people who tried that.
10: Yes.
12: And didn't achieve it.
10: Yes.
11: I mean, I agree with him. He's like, well, if you do something and you work really hard and you create something that was lacking in the market, then yeah, you're going to make that money, and you definitely earned it. I mean, I think Jeff Bezos is a weirdo billionaire, but if I look at any member of Congress versus him, who has made my life easier? It's Jeff Bezos by a mile.
10: Yeah.
11: And all the people that, you know, he's brought up through that company and all the people who have innovated since he created it.
10: Mm-hmm.
11: I mean, that, it's not even close.
10: I know. I don't think any of us like Jeff Bezos. That's why I want to bring it up. Just say, you know, do you agree with what he's saying? He's because AOC is just kind of like, you're just on the backs of people and you're taking advantage of people. I mean, everyone goes into, well, if I need a job, I'm probably going to take this job. And the same thing is, well, if I want a better job and I don't like this, then if I improve my skills, I can go work somewhere else and make more money.
11: Yeah.
10: I mean, everyone's responsible for themselves.
12: Mm-hmm.
10: But I don't think that's the way the left thinks.
12: No.
10: Of course, we know that. It's not how they think at all.
12: Mm.
10: And so you can't earn $1 billion.
12: But it helps you snag Lauren Sanchez if you've got it.
10: If you're a billionaire, I don't want to even get into it.
12: I know your philosophies here. I get it.
10: Could you do better, I guess, is what I'm saying. I'm trying not to be just,
12: I suppose I had to be older on that one, yeah.
10: I mean, I would think.
12: Yeah, well.
10: But she's thinking money can buy a certain face.
12: And it does.
10: I guess.
12: Yeah, and it did.
10: Or to other parts, whatever.
12: Yeah.
10: Hey, be happy, sure, whatever. Okay, let's move on. Jamie Raskin.
11: Yeah.
10: What about Jamie Raskin? What
11: you,
10: now?
11: You won't believe this. So there's a hearing in Congress today about the Southern Poverty Law Center providing support and money to white supremacist groups. And Democrats are freaking out because if this scam gets exposed, they lose a very big supporter for their party.
10: Yes.
11: And so here's Democrat Representative Jamie Raskin's attempt to turn the tables.
10: Okay.
15: President Trump has coddled and cultivated the extreme right for as long as he's been in politics. After the infamous Unite the Right rally in Charlottesville in August of 2017, when neo-Nazis marched on a synagogue in the University of Virginia, chanting, "Jews will not replace us," when a homicidal extremist drove his car into peaceful counter-protesters and killed Heather Heyer, Trump could only bring himself to say that there were some very fine people on both sides.
10: You've got to be kidding me.
12: Dude, no. Here we go again.
11: And it's especially insane in the context of this because the Southern Poverty Law Center paid a dude to help set up that rally.
10: That's right.
11: Like,
10: they had money invested in it.
11: What are we doing?
10: Dude, everyone knows this by now, don't they?
16: You got to pay.
10: No, not that.
16: And you had people, and I'm not talking about the neo-Nazis and the white nationalists, because they should be condemned totally. But you had many people in that group other than neo-Nazis and white nationalists, okay? And the press has treated them absolutely unfairly.
10: It's the fine people hoax.
11: Yes.
12: Just keeps getting repeated over and over and over again. It must be effective or they wouldn't keep doing it.
10: But, dude, you had even, like, legacy media finally come to the table and say, okay, he didn't really say that. Didn't CNN finally admit
11: it? I think it was PolitiFact.
10: PolitiFact?
11: It was,
10: okay,
11: like, years after the fact, but they were like, right, no, he didn't say that neo-Nazis were fine people.
12: Well, Raskin left out the major part of it with the bulging eyes and
11: bulging veins.
12: And
10: veins.
12: Veins, yeah. That,
10: like
12: Joe,
10: Biden would say.
12: Joe would say, yeah.
10: Yes. And that's the reason he ran for the soul of the nation.
12: Yeah, right. The soul of the nation was slipping away from us until old Uncle Joe stepped in and saved it.
10: Yes. It was the neck veins that did it.
12: It was.
11: I already talked about that, the bulging veins. I always got super uncomfortable.
12: Yeah, it was the bulging veins thing.
11: Bulging veins.
12: Yeah, he really brought it home, didn't he, when he said that? Yes.
10: Gosh dang it, don't we have a supercut of that somewhere?
12: I thought we did, but maybe not.
10: I can't remember. David, do you have one?
11: I can look for it. I don't remember.
10: Okay, I'm looking real quick.
11: All right, let's see.
10: See, I'm very careful in this search engine putting bulging veins in there.
12: Shut you down for good.
10: Who knows, man?
12: Is that the key words to find it?
11: Man. I didn't find it. No, I don't have one in my records.
12: Markley had one for a long time. Maybe during the last purge it went away.
10: It could have. I'm not quite sure.
12: Don't start playing just bulging veins.
10: Well, there's the one. There's the one going. Cut of Biden.
17: Close your eyes. Remember what you saw on television. Remember seeing those neo-Nazis and Klansmen and white supremacists coming out of fields with lighted torches. And remember what the president said when asked?
10: Oh no, not that part. He's going through the whole fine people hoax again.
12: Yeah.
10: I think this is just a fine people hoax supercut.
17: Their veins bulging.
10: Yes, there
17: it is. Nazi sympathizers carrying Nazi fags.
10: Whoa!
17: Veins bulging. Their veins.
10: Forgot about that part. That's a slur, sir. You can't say that.
17: Carrying Nazi fags.
10: Yeah. Whoa!
11: Nazi
17: veins
11: flags.
17: Veins bulging. Their veins bulging. Veins bulging.
18: Veins bulging.
17: How are you, baby? How old are you?
18: Their veins bulging. Bulging. Veins.
17: Well, I'm sick and tired of smart guys.
18: Their veins is... They're bulging.
17: Their veins bulging.
18: Their veins bulging.
17: Veins is bulging. Bulging.
18: Have you ever heard this president say one negative thing about white supremacists? Have you ever heard it?
17: Racism is evil.
18: Damn it.
17: And those who cause violence in its name are criminals and thugs, including the KKK, neo-Nazis, white supremacists, and other hate groups that are repugnant to everything we hold dear as Americans.
10: Yep, that's the old fine people hoax supercut with the bulging veins.
12: That made my day.
10: That's my story, by the way. Okay. I'll just go with that since that took a little time there. Save my other story for next hour. Because it is that time, we're past it now, where we go around the table. It may not be the biggest story out there, but it made your veins bulge.
12: Yes, it did.
10: David, today, what's your story?
11: Ayla Stanford is a progressive Democrat. She just lost a primary. She's running for Congress in the Philadelphia area. And there had been some who thought that she would shake up the race. She might be like the new face of this because she had been part of, she had started some like COVID-19 black doctors consortium or something like that. I don't know.
10: Right.
11: So like there were people thinking, okay, she's going to really shake up the race. The problem is that eventually, and she's a pediatric surgeon, so obviously intelligent in many ways, bad at politics, bad at explaining policy though. And I just came across this. It's part of an interview with the local NBC affiliate.
10: Okay, roll it.
19: You also said you're running to abolish ICE. Mm-hmm. This is something that we've heard other Democrats and activists talk about.
20: Yeah.
19: From an immigration enforcement perspective,
20: yes.
19: Who do you think should be in charge of enforcing immigration laws?
20: That's a good question. And you can pause because I just want to think about it.
19: Well,
20: for a minute. Go ahead.
19: We need to keep to continue, though.
20: Okay. Who do I think should be in charge of enforcing immigration laws? Not the executive branch, so not the president. So it belongs with Congress. It belongs with Congress.
10: What?
12: Hmm. I don't know.
11: Apparently she's unclear on, you know, what executive branch means, because they execute the laws that have been passed by Congress, which means inherently federal law enforcement would be in the executive branch.
10: Maybe she wants Jamie Raskin out there enforcing ICE.
11: Right.
10: The immigration law. I don't know.
12: He's just dumbfounded by that question.
10: Yes.
12: I hate this, but I really don't have an answer on the other end. No.
10: Yeah.
12: Yeah.
10: Okay. All right, Scott, what do you got for your story?
12: This from the NAACP today. They're taking on the NCAA now. The NAACP is taking a stand. This according to a press release. Today, we launch Out of Bounds. It's a campaign, a national call to action for black athletes, families, fans, and allies in response to states erasing black representation. Out of Bounds is the answer. We are naming the contradiction, and we are calling out athletes, black athletes, families, fans, consumers, to out the same power that built these programs and redirecting it elsewhere. In other words, if you're a black athlete and somebody comes calling from a state that you object to, turn them down and move on.
10: That's right.
12: And don't do business with them either. Now, when you think about this for just a second, the NAACP activists, I guess they failed to consider this. Pretty remarkable, too. What is the complaint? That black votes where? Somewhere else have been compromised? The solution is to drive potential black voters out of those states? Make that make sense. I don't know. So you have zero representation, I guess.
10: This is bugging you.
12: It does bug me because it's like what you're telling these athletes is, here's where you can sign to play college sports.
10: Yes.
12: But you can't sign here.
10: Right.
12: Because we're not allowing it. So here's a list of approved schools.
10: Yes.
12: Incredible. Yes. Not the best deal for you or your family.
10: No.
12: Mind you.
10: No.
12: Just the best deal for us.
10: Right. But we're working for you.
12: Yes, exactly. At the same time. Doesn't make any sense. But that's the latest campaign anyway.
10: Well, when an organization fails to look out for the people it's supposed to help and instead is always looking just for itself.
12: Political power plays.
10: Yes. Then you know. It's no longer useful. And I don't think that organization's been useful for a long, long time. And, of course, you'll get called racist for saying that. But
12: yeah, well.
10: Yeah. All right. News update. And Nimrod's in the news coming right up.

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Well, now, there's a place where you can meet them fast.

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10: The NBA playoffs are underway, and now you can trade every game on Kaushi. 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
14: The Markley Van Camp and Robbins show. You know, if you're looking for a better night's sleep, you've heard us talk about ghost bed. My son also got a ghost bed. And I was talking to him like, hey, so how do you like it so far? Freaking love it.
15: It is cool.
14: Can you explain it to me? 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
14: News update, David Van Camp.
15: Man, you just the baseball gods delivered a dose of karma at a Vanderbilt game. Have you seen this?
14: I saw it.
15: Yeah. Oh, man, it's awesome. Great. So the pitcher for Vanderbilt, Connor Fennell, they're opening up against Kentucky, and he throws an 89-mile-an-hour fastball, 89 miles per hour, and he yells at the batter, "You're bleeping mine." Next pitch, yard.
16: Yes. Yeah, opposite field, too. Yeah.
15: Yeah.
16: It was really good.
14: Yeah, that dude, he yells at a lot of players, the pitcher.
16: Well, if you're only throwing 89, then...
14: Yeah, at the high college level?
16: Yeah, that's not exactly blazing
14: anymore.
15: No. Yeah,
16: that's 400 feet most of the time.
14: Yeah, that is true. All right, time for Nimrods. Here we go.
17: When the going gets tough...
18: Damn it, this is too hard!
17: The dumb get dumber.
19: All right, Dean.
17: It's Nimrods in the News on the Markley, Van Camp, and Robbins Show.
18: I love the poorly educated.
14: All right. Nimrods in the News. We go to Indiana. Strange arrest here. This dude arrested after police say he was found dancing in the road.
16: Really?
14: Not just because he was happy. He had meth on him.
16: Yeah.
14: That was part of it. Yeah. But he had something else that was illegal. And that was a rare turtle. He was holding an Eastern box turtle. Huh. That's illegal
16: was
14: to have.
16: Dancing with it?
14: Yes. Okay. Holding it while he's dancing.
16: Oh, boy.
14: Huh. Man was arrested on drug charges, booked into jail. And they're wondering, okay, what about additional charges for the turtle, which was unharmed, by the way.
16: Good.
15: That's good.
14: It's very delicate as he was dancing with the turtle. Conservation officers released the turtle near the area where it was removed and then returned it to its natural habitat.
16: Dancing with the Turtles has fallen, NBC.
14: Unclear why he had the turtle, but it sounds like he just collected it out in the wild, maybe finding himself on meth. I don't know.
15: Having a shell of a time, you know.
14: That's Nimrods in the News.

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8: I'm Jennifer Kuiper. Elon Musk announces plans for one of the biggest sales of stock to the public ever for his space company that is currently losing billions of dollars a year. More from CBS's Jolene Kent.
9: The filing was so interesting. It stated, we do not want humans to have the same fate as dinosaurs. And certainly Elon Musk trying to make this a reality for him and his company. But he exerts a lot of control over the business and ownership of the business. And that's why he could become the world's first trillionaire in this public offering.
8: A record 45 million Americans are preparing to travel over the holiday weekend. But there have already been some problems. A pair of fires in Philadelphia disrupted train service along America's busiest rail corridor. And as CBS's Chris Van Cleve reports,
10: on the eve of the busy Memorial Day travel weekend, two dramatic incidents are creating headaches for people at the airport and on the rails. At New York's LaGuardia Airport, an unusual sight causing lengthy delays.
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12: Car 90, roger, 422 is closed.
10: Closed due to a sinkhole that opened near a runway. Airport authorities discovering it during a daily inspection.
8: The 94-year-old former leader of Cuba, Raul Castro, and five others have been indicted by a U.S. grand jury in Florida in connection with the deadly shooting down of planes operated by a humanitarian group in 1996. Three Americans and a U.S. resident were killed. Face the Nation moderator Margaret Brennan reports.
13: Back in 1996, there weren't charges brought by the Clinton administration. There was action taken. But there is in here also some reference to the fact that this was an ongoing operation by this humanitarian aid group. And frankly, it has been documented that they were warned of the potential risk.
8: Severe weather will impact millions of Americans along the East Coast as we head into the holiday weekend. CBS News meteorologist Rob Marciano has more.
14: That cold front that triggering those thunderstorms, and it will trigger some cold air. We'll see temperatures plummet by a good 30 degrees over the next 24 hours. And then heading into the holiday weekend, it does look to be much, much chillier and heavy rain across parts of the southeastern third of the country. But this gets up into the northeast, and that's through the Memorial Day weekend.
8: Several people in California have been arrested in a series of residential burglaries in Ventura County, West Los Angeles, Burbank, and other locations that involved high-tech theft tactics. Los Angeles County District Attorney Nathan Hochman.
15: These seven different defendants were arrested by a combination of law enforcement throughout this county and throughout this Southern California region.
8: This is CBS News.
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